0: nil-nil at the break. Both squads looking to bounce back from an opening loss. Group stage action started today with a big bounce back from Portugal and Cristiano Ronaldo after a struggling individual performance in that disappointing draw to open the tournament, not to mention the stellar showings from Lionel Messi and Kylian Mbappe on Tuesday. The 41-year-old Ronaldo finally announced his presence in this tournament. Two goals in Portugal's 5-0 rout of Uzbekistan. Ronaldo, now the first player to score in six different World Cups. Portugal at the top of Group K on 4 points. Later on in Boston, England was banging on the door for 90 minutes, but could not find a way through Ghana, despite finishing with 78% possession. A scoreless draw was the final. Both teams are on 4 points to lead Group L. I'm Lucas Panzeca, Westwood One Sports.
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6: Oh, maybe the Wiz are going to debate Darren Peterson at number one overall. No, that was never entered, I think, into the cerebral cortex of anybody in that front office. It was always AJ Bonta. It should be AJ Bonta, and he meshes perfectly with what they have on this roster now. They just signed earlier in the week Trae Young to an extension. A lot of people split over their beliefs of what the player that Trae Young really is. A guy that has incredible range, a guy that is a dish man. But DeBonta can play positionless basketball. He's not going to play like a big. You know, he's never going to be a five in the NBA, but he does have some power forward skills. He does have some small forward skills. He's a guy that can be a shooting guard. He's a guy that can play with a rock in his hands and be a supreme distributor, be a shot creator, and be a shot finisher, whether it's at the rim or from outside. I watched a lot of BYU games last year, and he was often a one-man wrecking crew. Richie Saunders, when he went down with an injury, his teammate at BYU had a responsibility on the plate of AJ Bonta, and he rose to the occasion. There are no weaknesses to a game with him. He has got the skill set across the board. Excellent defender as well. This is the pick, and nobody's going to regret it in this Wizards organization, whether you're a casual fan, a staunch fan, or somebody that is in this front office. AJ Bonta is here to stay. And again, 10 years down the road, there have hopefully been a ton of number one overall draft busts. He will not be one of them unless he is felled by a major injury. He will be a multi-time all-star. Mark my words, AJ Bonta is a surefire stud.
7: And Adam Silver has stepped up to the podium in the Barclays Center, so we are officially underway. I'm with you, Brad. I think DeBonta, I mean, odds aside, yeah, he's the number one overall. I also love the fact that at BYU, he was coached by Kevin Young, who was a former NBA assistant. Yeah. He was an assistant under Monty Williams with the Phoenix Suns. He was the associate head coach there for a while, interim head coach for a couple, I want to say a game or two, maybe Williams was sick. I don't remember what it was. Either way, he's got a lot of NBA experience, came from the NBA ranks. And so for DeBonta to be coached by a former NBA coach, like, yeah, that just gets him even more so ready for what's to come here with the Washington Wizards. And the Wizards do kind of have a decent roster. And maybe it's you know, more bias, recency bias, decent because the roster's been so terrible lately. But Trae Young, Anthony Davis, you add AJ DeBonta, all of a sudden you're a team that is competing within the East. Utah, they're number two. Last year they took Ace Bailey without an interview with Ace Bailey. He refused to go work out for him. Brad, I did read something that Darren Peterson did end up meeting with Utah. I don't know if you heard that. I don't feel like it's been talked about. So maybe I need to double check my sources and make sure it wasn't any clickbait deal. But either way, I don't think that Utah is going to shy away from taking Darren Peterson at number two just because potentially he didn't have the meeting or didn't want to have a meeting or work out with that organization.
6: Yeah, look, I think there was another rumor that was circulating that Darren Peterson did not want to go play for the Utah Jazz. The bit of a drag, you know, Salt Lake City is not exactly the sexiest NBA locale for people with a certain nightlife or a flair for that, to say the least. James Harden would be an ill fit in Salt Lake City. Just got to throw that out there. But yeah, I mean, look, Peterson, despite the controversies attached to his game, when he is bringing his best game, and, you know, he has certainly that potential to do it on a consistent basis, he is in the conversation as being the most talented player, bar none, in this draft. He averaged over 20 points per game last season for the Kansas Jayhawks. You know, a guy that, you know, I don't see him ever, you know, sliding over and playing the one. He's definitely a two guard. He's a guy that's got a smooth stroke from outside, shot nearly 44% from way downtown. He only grabbed 4.2 rebounds per game. His defensive skills, you know, some people certainly question it. Obviously, the downside with him is, does he have the mental and physical toughness for the 82-game grind in the NBA? And that's legitimate because of the cramping issues that he continuously had. Not really taking care of himself with the proper hydration. Maybe wasn't getting the best advice. He's figured out the shortcomings in that department, and he has made strides to rectify it. And, you know, getting the best medical care possible and the physical training applications at the next level will certainly help him enhance his game and stay on the floor. I like Peterson quite a bit, but it would not shock me that he could also be a bust 10 years down the road. There are risks attached to his overall game. And it's just really between the ears, you know, can he fight through the pain? Can he fight through the grind and be that productive player game in and game out? And Utah, I mean, they're just kind of the dregs of the keg right now. Rebuild mode right now for the standing age organization. They have to make the right pick. Peterson, though, is far from a guarantee.
7: So Darren Peterson did end up meeting with the Utah Jazz just last week. It was a combine style interview. He didn't work out for him. It wasn't a traditional on-court workout. But the meeting, according to reports, he kind of helped clear up rumors, demonstrated his willingness to play for any team that drafts him. But the knock on potentially not wanting to go to Utah is that, okay, you drafted Ace Bailey last year if you're the Jazz. And then you also have Keontae George, who you recently drafted within the last couple of years, and he's your starting point guard. So all of a sudden, how does Darren Peterson fit into that role? Does he sit behind Keontae George? Is he behind Ace Bailey as those two guards kind of already have their spots slotted? But Brad, there's no way that Utah, I think, could take a Cam Boozer if they wanted to jump I guess not jump up, they're number two, but if things got mixed up and all of a sudden Boozer goes two and Peterson goes three, because look what you have with your front court in Utah. Lauri Markkanen, you just traded for Jaren Jackson Jr., got him in free agency, and you have Walker Kessler. So this is, I mean, the talent level isn't there for Utah, but they kind of have a filled out starting five based on some moves that they've recently made. Still, I think Darren Peterson, like the rest of the world, is going number two to the Utah Jazz, and they'll have to figure out kind of how they use him with the guards that they have. Can we say it gets interesting with Memphis at three, Chicago at four? I don't think we can. I think we kind of know what's going on with those two spots.
6: Yeah, we know exactly what's going to go on. It may get interesting at five, but if you look at the odds market, it may not be all that interesting. It could be one, two, three, four, five, quite predictable. I mean, looking at Memphis, they're going to go Cam Boozer. You know, Boozer is a guy that's built to be he should be an instant impact player at the next level. My concern with him, and I know he was a double-doubles machine with the Duke Blue Devils. I know he's a guy that really worked on his outside shot. He shot 39.1% from distance during the season. A lot of those threes, though, came at the top of the arc. He can be effective there, kind of a Nikola Jokic style. Decent passer, really good, court vision and with the kickout game along the perimeter and he gets double teamed. And that's the issue with him. Is he going to be athletic enough? Is he going to be long enough? Because he's, 6'8"? He's a wide body fight through those double teams and find maybe, a skip pass across the court. That's the area of concern. That raises questions with his overall game. That could be the downside for Cam Boozer. But he is a willing worker, a hard worker. He gets his nose dirty. And he just throws his muscle and mass around and is always Johnny on the spot, finding the right spot of the floor to grab those careening shots and those boards. So, is Boozer going to be a 20 points per game guy? Not immediately, maybe at the peak of his career. But next year and year one, a 15-8 guy, I think that's very much on the table. That's exactly what Memphis needs. They need help in the front court. Especially at the small forward position. And honestly, he could play the three or the four, a little bit of flexibility there. Mm-hmm. So it's a wise investment.
7: And with that, Brad, the number one pick is in and it has been selected.
6: Oh, shocker.
7: EJ DeBonta.
6: Oh, shocker.
7: Right? Shocker. Shocker. Should have put the house on the minus 250,000 for AJ DeBonta going number one overall to the Washington Wizards. That would have netted us, just a couple dollars back. I love watching the draft. It's so fun to see these players as they, shake the commissioner's hand, take the picture, get the hat, do the interviews, and then their whole family's there, Brad. I mean, this just kind of warms my heart watching all of this. And it's become a fashion show. These guys look nice. They look fresh. They've got all the fancy, expensive suits on. But it's fun to see. And you've talked about this being one of the better drafts that we have in professional sports. I think it's the best. I'm right there with you. AJ DeBonta going number one overall to the Washington Wizards. In terms of Boozer, everything you just said about him going to the Memphis Grizzlies, I think he could grow a ton there because he's going to get the run. He's going to get the minutes. He's going to get the usage. And he's going to have plenty of playing time early on, which is often, what happens, with teams picking high in the draft because they're picking there for, a reason. But plenty of growth and development coming Boozer's way. The Bulls pick fourth. They just had a trade last night for Nick Claxton, three-team trade with the Brooklyn Nets and Minnesota Timberwolves. So you have Claxton in the front court. You have Buzelis. And then that small forward position. I mean, Isaac Okoro is there right now, but could you be slotting someone else in there? Could it be someone named Caleb Wilson? I think that, as the rest of the world thinks, Brad, Caleb Wilson going number four to the Chicago Bulls, but all of a sudden you look at their lineup and it's not a terrible starting lineup. Josh Giddey, Trey Jones, you have, Wilson, Uzelis, Claxton. It's getting better in Chicago. Still not great, but it's a step in the right direction.
6: Step in the right direction and may actually, get some butts in the seats there at the United Center. And, maybe the Bulls actually avoid a playing game for once, and could have a higher standing in the NBA postseason. I like Caleb Wilson's overall game. Some people, discount him, kind of a tweener of sorts, 6'9", maybe 6'10", if he's wearing, some platform shoes. But I like the overall potential of his game. A guy in 24, contest this season, for North Carolina Tar Heels, that averaged nearly 20 points per game, snagged 9.4 rebounds per game. So he has that double doubles, potential on a daily and nightly basis in the NBA. He's a plus defender. He's a guy that got 1.5 steals per game. So he's got those active hands and he's a guy too that will block shots and be a rim protector at 1.4 blocks per game is what he averaged last season. Again, in the ACC for the mighty North Carolina Tar Heels before he was felled by the injury and he exits stage left. The downside with this game, we'll see how he develops as an outside shooter. His exterior game definitely prompted a lot of questions. Only shot 25.9% from beyond the arc last year. But that is an area where he's certainly going to be working on it, honing his craft, improving his craft. And if he can become a, you know, pretty consistent 32 to 35% force from outside, a match along with the post skills, the mid-range game, the defense, the rebounding, the Bulls are going to be mighty happy with Caleb Wilson. So I think it's a wise pick. Before the odds fell off of the BetMGM site, he was minus 1,000 earlier today to go to Chicago at number four. So ultimately, that is a destiny for Caleb Wilson. Welcome to the Windy City, kid. I think you're going to make some noise.
7: I mean, the last time there was a, well, maybe not the last time, I'd have to double check on that, but there was a very good UNC player that was drafted to the Chicago Bulls years ago, Brad, and won a couple championships in the Windy City. That being
6: Tyler Hinesborough?
7: not so much. Someone named MJ had his own shoe, those types of things.
6: Oh, that guy. Yeah. He likes tequila, Wilson, so do I.
7: I, you know what, Brad? You and I both. I might have a little tequila after tonight's show. Wind down a little. Caleb Wilson, yeah, likely the fourth overall pick going to the Chicago Bulls. The real, draft starts at number five, I think you could say. Although I'm looking and one through five is off the board. Pick six through 10 is on, which means, I think pick five may be a consensus. But we're going to talk about that one on the other side because that deserves a longer conversation because there are a couple names that I think could be going to the LA Clippers at five if they decide to stand put and not make a trade. We will break all that down. On the other side, as we continue to talk, NBA draft players are coming off the board. Brad and I have you covered for the next couple hours here on BetMGM tonight.
8: The Washington Wizards made BYU's AJ DeBonza the number one pick in the NBA draft. Will DeBonza be the generational talent to bring a championship to the nation's capital for the first time in nearly 50 years? Westwood One Sports.
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1: Top two players are off the board. AJ Devanza going number one to the Washington Wizards, and Darren Peterson number two to the Utah Jazz. We are on to pick number three, Memphis Grizzlies. It's coming out here in just a moment. We just talked about what we think is going to happen with Cameron Boozer going to Memphis and Caleb Wilson going
2: there
1: to
2: it
1: the
2: is.
1: Bulls at four. Is it in? Cam Boozer.
2: It is indeed Cameron Boozer.
1: Wow. The Duke forward.
2: Nobody saw that.
1: Going to the Memphis Grizzlies. I mean, they're getting a really good player in Cameron Boozer, a guy who can kind of do it all. And for a roster that is in need of a lot of different holes to be filled, I think he can fill a couple of those, with the talent that he has. So we knew that one was coming, Brad. Like the fit. His dad, Carlos Boozer. Proud father right now. They're showing him all over the screen. He's got a great beard. Got an awesome. Boozer.
2: Very tight.
1: Boozer pops. Yeah, he's got a good beard. Good a beard. All right. We mentioned that the draft kind of starts at number five, and that's where the Clippers are. They could trade out. There's been rumors that they are. They could keep it. Keaton Wagler potentially going there. Brad, I've changed my tune a little bit, and earlier I said, you know, I like Darius Acuff, and I think he could be a good player to go to the Clippers. I think he is the right player to go to the Clippers, right? Mm. He could be the best guard in this draft, with Darren Peterson aside. I mean, his scoring, his passing abilities, his ability to create, I think fits really nicely into what the Clippers

0: selection. Kingston Fleming's likely to go inside the top 10. Braden Burries could play both guard positions. Another talented guy with a ball in his hands. I mean, list goes on and on and on. It's downright ridiculous. Hell, Bennett Sturts, your boy.
1: Yeah.
0: It's gonna be a, you know, a later round, first round pick as well. Another, you know, floor general, so to speak. So, I mean, the depth and the scope of point guards that are available in this draft class is just unrivaled. It really is. I think, again, you know, the tail of the tape, 10 years from now, who is going to be the best of this loaded point guard class? Darius Acuff is probably going to be the top of the list. It's no knock on my boy, Keith Vogler. It's no knock on Mikel Brown. It's no knock on Flemings or the other guys that I mentioned or didn't even mention. I just think Acuff is wired to score. He averaged 23.5 points per game of this season at Fayetteville for the Arkansas Razorbacks. Yeah, again, a strong SEC school, and a guy that shot 44% from distance. He's a blur off the bounce. He is a supreme shot creator. He's a supreme bucket getter. There may be some question marks about his defense, but the guy is going to just fill up the box score. He is a bankable player, to post a lot of crooked numbers in that box score on a nightly basis. So, if the Clippers want that, kind of star power at the guard, that's the investment. Wagler, more of a two-way player. Again, with the subtleties that he possesses to his overall game. Mikel Brown, he can't, you know, scoff at him. He's no slouch any way, shape, or form. Neither is Kingston Flemings, who is a phenomenal two-way player in his own right, as every Kelvin Sampson product usually is, because defense is an utmost priority. I think you're on to something there with Acuff. I don't see him going to number five. I projected, I wrote about this on The Athletic last night. I had him going to the Brooklyn Nets because, my God, that team was dead last in offensive rating this last season. They need scores. They need stars. It's, you know, the New York City area. They want to sell tickets. Darius Acuff will put butts in the seats. Mikel Brown probably won't.
1: Yeah, that's a good point. Can you call it star factor? Yes. Yet between Acuff and Wagler, like Acuff is certainly the bigger star. He hasn't done anything yet in the NBA, but in terms of the name and the, excitement around him, yeah, you're probably going to sell a little bit more tickets. And, I mean, yes, I like him going to the Clippers, but if he's there at six, Brooklyn better snatch him up because Brooklyn's been just a mess the last couple of years. And that stems all the way back from the big three, the Harden, the Kyrie, the KD. Like they kind of, they tried it. It didn't work. And they've been, working to get back in good graces ever since that. And Darius Acuff at least could be someone that is, you know, a starter piece on your team, for fans to come watch and also maybe someone to build around if, he lives up to the hype and the expectations, that he has going into him because they are high right now, Brad.
0: Well, Kate, let me ask you this. Yeah. So Acuff, before the odds were taken off the board at BetMGM, last I saw was minus 175 to slip to Sacramento at seven. Again, the odds on favor for the Clippers, Keaton Vogler minus 190, Mikel Brown at minus 125. To go to the Brooklyn Nets. So, I mean, do you think Acuff would be a steal of a deal going to the Sacramento Kings? I would say so.
1: Seven? Yeah, I do. And I have heard, I mean, I've actually heard that a lot as Caleb Wilson is picked fourth overall going to the Chicago Bulls. Again, we knew top four. That was a kind of consensus throughout. So now the nitty gritty, now the fun stuff starts here, Brad. But in terms of if Acuff drops to seven, hell yeah, I think that's a steal right there. And you put him next to Zach LaVine, DeMar DeRozan, those guys are out there, right? Those former Bulls. I think the creation that he's able to bring there for some of those players who like to create on their own. But if you could all of a sudden get him being play the true point guard role, you can get, LaVine and DeRozan to kind of play off him a little bit. I think you have a good, somewhat good core there. I honestly don't think
0: you got DeMontis Sabonis too. We can't forget about him. Keegan Murray.
1: You're right.
0: You know, another former Iowa great. I mean, but Sabonis.
2: That's right.
0: Sabonis.
1: I forgot Sabonis because he was

0: out for a lot last season. He should have been an MVP, an all-star. I'm sorry, not MVP, but he should have been an all-star last year. He got snubbed again for the all-star game. So yeah, that actually is, now that you can, you know, think about it, that's a pretty decent five there. But yeah, I think if he falls at number seven, that's a great pick, which means Mikal Brown is likely the guy to go at number six to the Brooklyn Nets, wouldn't you say?
1: Yeah, I mean, he was a favorite, again, before the odds were no longer available at BetMGM, though, at minus 125. That wasn't really surefire. Again, I made a really strong argument in my piece that is live on The Athletic. I felt Acup was going to go to the Brooklyn Nets because, again, it's all about the business side of things, and they need scores. Again, they were dead last in offensive rating last season. They were number 29 in net efficiency last season, nearly dead last in that category, number 26 in defensive efficiency as well. Again, Acuff, he's not going to be the tackiest handed, stickiest finger kind of guy on the defensive side. But if he's going out and averaging over 20 points per game, people will get excited maybe again about watching some Brooklyn Nets games and maybe attending as well in the megalopolis in North America. So that was my really strong argument. I think Acuff is going to be an absolute stud at the next level, regardless if he's with the Nets or he lands with the Clippers at number five or slips to Sacramento at seven. He's going five, six, or seven, somewhere in that range, and somebody's going to be very satisfied and quite happy with his services.
0: So Clippers are on the clock right now. I love watching the, like, every, you know, big network, or whether it's ESPN, CBS, NBC, all those places, they always have, like, on the clock and then the best available player, best fit player. I love watching those. So best available, ESPN has Keaton Wagler as the best available versus best fit as Darius Acuff going to, yeah. I mean, that's in consensus with your thoughts all evening, Brad. On the clock going to the Clippers. Let's go down a little bit further on the board. Atlanta, Dallas, Milwaukee. Take your pick, Brad. Choose your avenue. Which of those teams do you, I guess, want to break down and discuss who you think is going to go where?
1: Well, I tell you what, I think all are really interesting. I think really the point of conversation here is going to be the Dallas Mavericks. And, you know, Milwaukee could go a number of different directions. They need everything, right, on the board. Though, again, they got quite the haul in the Giannis deal with some relatively proven NBA talents with Tyler Hero and Jaime Jaquez, especially. And, again, we talked about the upside and potential of Kasper Jakachonis. So, you know, they're plugging their best in the front courts. Maybe they're going to invest in somebody to fill that enormous void with Giannis. It's no longer part of the team. Maybe it's an A to Met or some other direction, but they got a couple of picks inside the top 13. So they could go big with one pick, small with the other. I still think they're going to need a true blue outstanding point guard, a guy like Kingston Flemings, if he's available at 10. That would be the selection that I would go with. But I think Dallas is just so muy interesante based on the news that has transpired the last 24, 36 hours with Dusty May. Dusty May is there. He had a coffee in hand walking into the Barclays. How much of a decision maker is he instantaneously with this franchise? How much of a rope did they give him and say, hey, man, you know what? You're going to be the man to develop these players. You're going to be calling the shots now. You're X's and O's. King, who do you want? And I've said repeatedly, we had Anthony Brumond before as well. I think he's going to invest in one of his former Michigan players. The sense of familiarity. And again, the guy that makes the most sense is Adai Mora, because you're going to have to face Wimby a multitude of times in a given season. And of course, if you have any inclination, desire, and every NBA franchise does, to win titles, to win conference championships, you got to have somebody that can match up with Victor Wembanyama of the San Antonio Spurs. Mora could be that guy. I think the Spaniard is going to be sensational. He's young. He's still developing his game. He's adding an outside jumper and his passing skills, very, very underrated. So if I'm Dallas at number nine, Adai Mora is the pick.
0: Brady, you have to imagine that conversations have been happening between Dusty May and the Mavericks for a long time prior to him being hired and that news breaking yesterday, right? Like, this is not anything new for those two parties. So they probably have talked and have a consensus of what's going to happen in this draft. I would imagine that Dusty May has some sort of say in what goes on, and maybe the front office kind of trumps them as Brad Evans is celebrating in the background right now here on BetMGM tonight because his ILO Keaton Wagler goes number 5 to the Clippers. I'll let you have your moment, Brad. You love it?
1: I feel so great for this camp. It warms my heart. Again, he came from virtually nothing. He was a guy that was recruited, outside the top 150. And Kylan Boswell, you know, Brad Underwood kind of tripped and found him and said, oh, this guy's got special skills. He came in over the summer and Kylan Boswell, he was a starting point guard for that Illinois team this year. A guy had been, you know, around the block in Arizona. And then this season with Illinois, maybe he's got to have his name called late in the second round tonight. But Boswell said, and we all thought locally, because I live in the Champaign area, it was an exaggeration. We thought Kylan Boswell was out of his damn mind when he said that Keaton Wagler's a lottery pick. He said it in the summer before games even started, just based on practice. He goes, the dude's just built differently. He plays differently. His basketball IQ is through the roof. And he wasn't wrong in any way, shape, or form. He was spot on with that analysis. So if Kylan Boswell doesn't find an NBA roster as a player, hire him as a scout. The man knows skills. And Keaton Wagler was a shining star in Champaign. It's great to see. And, you know, he had a debate. He was, contemplating maybe come back to Illinois because the NIL cash is really, really good. But he's going to make, probably exponentially more. Obviously with the Clippers who, and let's call the Clippers likely a playoff team. They need help in the backcourt. You got Darius Garland. Wagler could play at a couple of different guard positions, whether true point or shooting guard. But this team is built to win and probably going to be a playoff team right now. So Keaton Wagler, if he delivers instantaneously, could help really propel and raise the expectations for the LA Clippers and the City of Angels.
0: Averaged almost 18 points per game, shot about 40% from deep last year. Kylan Boswell should be in some front office after his playing career is done if he's not drafted, because to say that about Wagler, before the season even starts, that's something there, because he was not a highly touted recruit, a highly touted prospect whatsoever. Brad Underwood saw something in him, and clearly Boswell also saw something in him very early on. And Wagler really showed out this season, 46 points in a game against Purdue, someone who certainly can score. Also, I mean, average 5 rebounds per game. That's probably going to go down a little bit in the NBA with the size there, but someone who kind of has a knack for knowing where the ball is going to bounce. Some good things. You got anything to add, Brad? Otherwise, we'll go to break quick and finish up more of this on the other side.
1: Yeah, just real quick, the one other area where Keaton Wagler really improved this season progressed, with the ball in his hands, his ability to create with the shot overall at the rim, charging downhill, with that subtlety that he possesses with his game, tricks a lot of people. He's not the greatest athlete, didn't have a single dunk in college, but a better vertical at the combine than most people expected. And his defense got so much better. And again, that is a testament and a shout out to Brad Underwood and the coaching staff developing that skill. Active defender, a guy with active hands overall. I think he's going to be a plus NBA defender in his prime. Again, enormous ceiling for this kid. And I'm practically going to cry. Okay. I can't believe I'm seeing Keaton Wagler, a top 5 pick in the NBA draft. Who would have thunk it?
0: Brad Evans, a proud father, because you do have 2 children, Brad, but also a proud fan father of Keaton Wagler. We'll give you that title right there. Also, we're going to touch on this on the other side, but the Clippers kind of fleeced the Pacers by getting Keaton Wagler, because of this is all part of the trade for Zubac that went down. So we'll kind of recap that We'll also continue on following the NBA draft as things go down right here on BetMGM Tonight.
2: The U.S. men's national team is 2-0 for the first time since 1930. After an historic start, is it too early to dream of America celebrating its 250th birthday with a World Cup trophy? Westwood One Sports.
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1: Brad Evans, Kate Constable here with you on BetMGM Tonight. NBA draft continues to roll on. The Sacramento Kings are on the clock and the pick is in. They submitted that one pretty quick, Brad, which means they know exactly the player that they want to take with the number 7 overall pick. However, we had a texter earlier on today, an 847 number. I recognize that. I'm sure you do too, as being a Illinois area code. And this person says what the Knicks and OKC are so good at is getting high percentage field goals in the paint or mid when the three isn't falling. If the Bulls get Wilson and Reed Jr., that would definitely get them buckets when you die by the three. So the Bulls got Wilson. Are they in a better position to be scoring high percentage field goals or paint points rather than living and dying by the three?
2: Yeah, there's nothing wrong with the mid-range game. That may not be, kind of modern NBA game, as it's kind of live by the three, die by the three, and a lot of action around the rim, living in transition. But, mid-range could be, making a story comeback, to say the least, or Caleb Wilson. We're going to see if they get a Terrace Reed Jr. out of UConn a little bit later on in the draft. I still feel that Wilson was the right selection. And, the guy came off the board that we expected with the Sacramento Kings is, they go Darius Acuff, in a snap of a finger, Kate, cause I believe they felt that was a gift for the basketball gods. I could not believe that Acuff was there. There was a lot of speculation milling about that Mykael Brown was indeed going to go to the Brooklyn Nets. You and I made the case that Acuff, probably could have gone as high as number 5. Keaton Waller goes to the LA Clippers. Acuff should have gone to Brooklyn because of his ability to score. And again, they need stars. They need offense. Mykael Brown, nothing to, scoff at by any way, shape, or form. Average over 18 points per game, shot 41% from distance. Phenomenal in transition and the pick and pop game. But Darius Acuff, man, just does everything. And how about this, Kate? Him and Domantas Sabonis, front court, back court. Good Lord. The Kings, they may not play a whole lot of defense, but they may average like 115, 120 a damn game.
1: Yeah, you talk about their offense and points being scored. It might be an extremely fast-paced offense too, Brad, up and down the floor. Like, they better get that conditioning ready to go in Sacramento because they have the pieces to be a very fast team. And, yeah, you're right. Defense, that might be hard to come by. But offense certainly will not be struggling with what they got from Darius Acuff or what they will be getting from Darius Acuff as he is going to the Sacramento Kings at number 7. So let's just recap what we've seen in the draft so far here, Brad. Obviously, number 1, that was A.J. DiBonza going number 1 overall to Utah Jazz. You have Darren Peterson, number 2. Third, Cameron Boozer, fourth to Memphis, fourth, Caleb Wilson to the Bulls, Keaton Wagler to the Clippers at 5, Mykael Brown to the Brooklyn Nets at 6, and here we are, Darius Acuff, number 7, going to the Sacramento Kings, which means the Atlanta Hawks are on the clock right now. I do want to go back, though, Brad, because with Keaton Wagler going to the Clippers, this is still, yeah, that pick was part of the Zubac trade that the Clippers made with the Pacers. So in that trade, the Pacers got Zubac and Kobe Brown. What did the Clippers get in return for essentially just Zubac? Keaton Wagler, Benedict Mathurin, Isaiah Jackson, a 2029 first round pick and 2028 second round pick. Like, I think they've already gotten significantly better. Certainly gotten the significantly better end of that deal that went down just last year for Zubac to head over to the Pacers.
2: Yeah, I totally agree with that point of view. Definitely an upgrade across the board. So, I mean, trades can come back and haunt some franchises. Trades can certainly help other franchises if you make the right move. Now, we all expect that to be the right move, but the ultimate determination will be Father Time. But, yeah, I mean, I think it was a shrewd move overall. Now, Kate, I do want to take it back to Atlanta here real quick because we're going to be up against it here in a second.
1: Yeah.
2: This is where the fork in the road could ultimately be. where do the Atlanta Hawks go? Knowing that Dusty May is sitting there on deck as a new head coach of the Dallas Mavericks and probably going to have some pull as that new HC, you know, maybe they go with Daimora. That's who I suspect Dallas has maybe top of their wish list. So maybe they're going to go with one of the other Michigan players. Maybe it's Moraes Johnson, the interior enforcer of that school last year. Maybe it's Yaxel Lindenborg, a guy that does a little bit of everything, big body dude. But I think Atlanta, if they don't go a dime more, because they certainly need that front court help, they also need help at the point guard position. This could be a spot for Kingston Flemings, who I think Milwaukee would love to have at number 10, but Atlanta could really undercut a pair of franchises here that are just chomping the bit to take their guy. The Mavericks likely with Mara, the Bucks likely with Kingston Flemings. I know this point guard class is deep, but Flemings is a phenomenal two-way player, tough as you know what, and you know that he is going to play every tick of the clock, every possession defensively. So I think my gut says it's Kingston Flemings here, but it could be Mara because they just want to screw over Dallas.
1: Which would be a welcome to the NBA for Dusty May, getting screwed over into his second day on the job in the draft. I hope, as just a fan and someone who likes basketball, I hope Mara is still available to go to the Mavs at number 9, just because it would be fun to watch he and Dusty May reunite and see what they are able to do, especially with Cooper Flagg already there, and have that young core with a head coach that is used to coaching essentially this age, college age players. I mean, Cooper Flagg's only 1 year removed. So, Kingston Fleming, if you look on the big boards, best available right now to go to, the Atlanta Hawks at number 8, Nate Obmet, maybe best fit. But neither of those two players, Brad, are Adai Amara, so he may still be on the board when Dallas Mavericks pick next at number 9.
2: Yeah, look, I think Dallas and Mara are an instant fit. Obviously, Dusty May knows the strengths and weaknesses of his game. Again, a lot of developmental potential with him. You know, again, I watched a lot of Michigan basketball this year. And, you know, from the game action November, December to late in the season, of course, them winning the whole shebang, cutting down the nets in Indianapolis to this year's Final Four for the national title. The passing skills, again, just really stand out to me. A great touch in that area. So active around the rim as a protector, as a dunk flusher as well. He was started to incorporate more of the outside jumper to his game, a little 18-footer, the occasional three. He was only 3 of 10 from distance. But, you know, again, keep working on his craft, and you could add that wrinkle to his game. Mara has an all-star appeal overalls, and exactly what Dallas needs. I know I was arguing with a lot of people in the comment section at The Athletic about the front court, but, man, he would be an upgrade.
1: We'll have to wait and see that pick coming up in just a few. Brad, it's time to say sayonara, my friend.
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29: 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It is final in Toronto. Croatia got a winner from Ante Budimir in the 54th minute in a 1-0 win over Panama in Group L. It eliminates Panama from the group stage. The action started today with a major bounce back from Portugal and Cristiano Ronaldo after a struggling performance in a disappointing draw. To open the tournament, the 41-year-old finally announced himself in this World Cup with two goals in Portugal's 5-0 rout of Uzbekistan. Ronaldo's goal in the 6th minute made him the first player to score in 6 different World Cups. Portugal tops Group K on 4 points. Later in Boston, England was banging down the door for 90 minutes but could not find a way through Ghana. Despite finishing with nearly 80% of the ball, a scoreless draw at the final, England leading the group. I'm Lucas Panzeca, Westwood One Sports.
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2: You can build around 6'9", almost 7 feet, 250. I mean, he has size, he has length, he has the athletic ability to play multiple positions for the Dallas Mavericks, and that's something that they need going forward because Dallas is, with Jason Kidd departing, Anthony Davis being traded earlier on last year, all of a sudden you have PJ Washington, Derek Lively, Cooper Flagg, Max Christie, and Kyrie Irving. So you slot someone in there like Mariz Johnson with that length and athleticism, shot 62% from the field last year. All of a sudden, maybe your front court becomes just a little bit more robust. So I like the pick there. A little bit surprising, though. I thought Brad Evans thought Mara was going, but no, it is Mariz Johnson is the Michigan Wolverine that is headed to Dallas again to play with Dusty May. We'll see how those two kind of continue to hit the ground running, picking up from their time winning a national championship in Michigan. So there's number 9. We're almost through number 10 in the NBA draft. The first round going down tonight. AJ DeBonza, Darren Peterson, Cam Boozer, Caleb Wilson, those top four. Then a couple guards coming off the board. Keaton Wagler, Mikael Brown, Darius Acuff, Kingston Fleming. And then you get the forward, Mariz Johnson at number 9. What happens at number 10 is very interesting. This is the Bucks original pick that they had. They also have the 13th overall pick, which is their pick from the trade that just went down with Giannis and the Miami Heat. So they have 10 and 13. And if you are the Milwaukee Bucks right now, you just got a plethora of players, some young talent, but you have an opportunity to build that depth that you have now on your team. Tyler Hero coming over. He's going to be your shooting guard. He's going to be arguably your best player on the court. You have Jaime Jaquez, role player more so than a star at small forward. Miles Turner, I mean, he's still a solid player. I don't know what everyone thinks about Kyle Kuzma. I'll tell you, I don't think all that highly of Kyle Kuzma and where he's at in his career right now. But this pick here, at number 10 could very well be someone that is maybe not a franchise cornerstone, but someone who is a part of your young core going forward for a long time to come. So take a look at some options here. Talk about Ade Mara. I mean, he is the next Michigan man that is likely to go off the board. Or you have Nate Ahmed, because right now the Milwaukee Bucks are kind of looking to fill the role that Giannis left. I don't really know how you fill the role of Giannis Antetokounmpo and what he, a MVP, won them a championship. He was in the MVP, top four in the MVP conversation about 7 times in his career. So, The shoes are large to fill, but that's what Nate Ament, Ade Mara might be trying to do here as the potential number 10th pick overall by the Milwaukee Bucks. And so this is going to be kind of a test for the Milwaukee front office. If they're able to get 10 and 13 right, that could go a long ways in how they compete in the near future. Pete Futek, he is not joining us right now. It is 8 p.m. Central. Pete's joining us at 9 p.m. Central time here. So about an hour from now, we will talk to Pete Futek. Again, great college basketball mind. Also just a very fun guy. So he is going to be joining us at 9 Central. Brandon Combs, our executive producer, is also with us here tonight. Brandon, of all of these picks so far that have gone through, are there any that have really jumped out and surprised you, or is the draft kind of going the way you thought it was going to be going so far?
3: Yeah, I mean, I guess I would, you know, Akoff falling to 7 was kind of shocking to me. I think he's going to go to Sacramento and rot away like everybody who goes to Sacramento does. But yeah, it's going to be tough for him. And then Morris Johnson. I really thought that I agreed with Brad. I thought it was Mara there if they made a pick and didn't trade down. And for them to go with Morris Johnson there, I know they needed a forward for sure. It's definitely a need for Dallas. I think it's a bit of a reach for Morris Johnson. I know you get Dusty May, believes in his guy, but we said it yesterday as one of the things that I said in Hot and Cold, which was Dusty May is definitely picking somebody from Michigan at number 9.
2: Yeah.
3: And I thought it would be Yaxel, or if you were going to reach, I thought Yaxel would be the reach, but instead Morris Johnson. So I think that's probably the biggest surprise for me.
2: I think it says a lot about, I mean, Dusty May knows his players better than anyone else. So if he sees that Morris Johnson, I mean, he knows there's probably a whole lot of upside there. And especially the way he fits within the roster construction of the Dallas Mavericks and how they want to use him. The Milwaukee Bucks, interesting. They went with a guard here. Yeah. Wow. Braden Burries from Arizona. He is off the board. Why are we going with the guard for the Milwaukee Bucks right now?
3: You just got Tyler Herro, too. You just...
2: I mean, I know they have the 13th overall pick, and they'll likely go forward, small forward, something like that with that, but yikes. That's kind of a shock. Did not think that Burries would go to the Bucks at 10.
3: Yeah.
2: His time at Arizona, though, Brandon, very well-rounded. The combo guard, he could shoot. So you're spreading the floor even more so than it is now with Tyler Herro. Mm-hmm. I think one of the downfalls that has been connected to his name is he's the oldest freshman in this draft. And I don't know if that even matters anymore because Yaxel Lendeberg, I mean, how old is he? He's up there. He wasn't a freshman last year. He was a fifth year. He was a senior, something like that. So I'm not sure age matters quite as much anymore. But that is kind of one of the bigger red flags-ish, if you can call it that, that I've seen with his name. But otherwise, I mean, you have multiple strengths with this kid. He can score. He can run your offense. He can operate in the pick and roll. He's very versatile. So I don't hate the pick. I just wasn't expecting the Bucks to go that direction at number 10.
3: Yeah, I thought really it was going to be Nate Ament from Tennessee or maybe even Mara from Michigan. I really thought you're going to try to replace the size and try to get a forward or a center there. Braden Burries, look, you're right. You can stretch the court with Braden Burries, and now you got Tyler Herro and Burries running it. But I don't know. I question that pick, but there's a lot of things that Milwaukee does lately that I question. This is just going to be another one of them because now you're hopeful that Ament and Mara fall to you again. I mean, you'll still have Yaxel. We talked about Yaxel. He's 23 years old, by the way. It's a deep class. I will say that there's a lot of depth still left in this draft. A lot of good players still left in this draft for the front court. So we'll see what they do. At 13, but yeah, kind of a shocker that they go with a guard there after the big trade last night that landed them Tyler Hero.
2: The Bucks, I mean, I'm sure they have a plan, and that front office knows a whole lot more than I do, so I can't criticize them too much. But yeah, a little bit of a surprise. That means Nate Ahmed's still on the board, and the Golden State Warriors, they're on the clock right now. And we talked about this a little bit last night, of this being an important pick for the Warriors, just starting to think about bridging the gap between Steph Curry and the current iteration of the Warriors and the future of what the Warriors look like. Because how many more years does Steph have in him? How many more years does he have playing at this level? You kind of have to start as, I mean, I'm sure Warriors fans don't want to think about that whatsoever, but that's what makes organizations, you know, your front office good, is being able to bridge that gap and have the forward thinking to, yeah, we're not throwing Steph to the side whatsoever. He's still the cornerstone of that franchise, but we want to be thinking about what's to come. That way we're not in a spiral of a rebuild like a lot of teams have found themselves for several years. So Nate Ahmed, a forward there. He's someone that's still on the board. The DeMara, we talked about him, and Lindenberg. So those two Michigan guys and the Tennessee Volunteer in Ahmed, who I would expect one of those three to go, because if you're the Warriors, you're wanting someone in the front court, you're going for a forward, you're not looking for a guard, you already have Pajemski and obviously Steph. What's Draymond Green's status? He has not opted in or out of his contract, and is he going to be, is he part of the short-term, long-term future for Golden State? And when I say that, I mean the long-term in terms of as long as Steph is around. Short-term, they're looking kind of towards the future.
3: I think that this is a spot where you could see Axel Lindenborg over Ahmed, or maybe even, because I think the best fit, you know, I agree with ESPN's assessment, best fit is Adai Mara. But I don't necessarily know that you go center here. I think you do try to go ahead and fill that hole that might be left by Draymond Green, where you don't know, or at the very least, Draymond Green opts back in, and you have somebody there that is able to come off the bench, learn the system, do all the things, learn how to be a pro, learn from this team, learn from this locker room, and whether it's Axel Lindenborg or Ahmed, and you're able to, you know, really bring him along the right way. So I don't think that there's really a wrong way Golden State could go here. I mean, you could always reach, I guess, and go guard, and then everybody would be scratching their head if you end up going with Christian Anderson from Texas Tech. But I honestly think that this is going to be either Axel Lindenborg or Nate Ahmed.
2: Yeah, I would kind of be surprised if it is Mara at center, because you have Kristaps Porzingis and Al Horford, who you just acquired a couple years ago. But I think if they do go center, maybe that's foreshadowing in terms of what Porzingis' status is, because he's an unrestricted free agent. And so you already have those two players at the center position. If you're picking a center, something's up between Porzingis and Horford. And with Porzingis being the unrestricted free agent, there's already talks that he's going to take a cap-friendly deal, maybe a short-term re-signing of some sort. But I would be surprised if they went center here. I'm going to go with they take Nate Ahmed off the board here at number 11. I wasn't all that impressed with him in college, Brandon. And I know he had some struggles in the NCAA tournament. And that's, let's be real, that's where I saw him the most.
3: Yeah.
2: Because I wasn't locked into Tennessee basketball on a night-to-night basis. So my assessment of him a little bit skewed because of the small sample size. But certainly has the perimeter skills, the shot making, that forward type architecture with his body that can translate to the next level. And clearly been someone that's been very high on people's draft boards.
3: Yeah, no, absolutely. I mean, he's a guy who's got good length, really good mobility. He runs the floor really well for a guy his size. He's got really good speed. I like him, man. A lot. I liked him when I was watching him over at Tennessee. Gets up well around the rim. very smooth ball handler as well. Like, yeah, very, he's a lot like a smaller version, which is funny to say at a guy 6'9", but he's a smaller version kind of Wemby when he's handling the ball. Like, he's a guy who's very smooth with it. So, I would like the pick for Golden State, especially again, where you don't know where Draymond stands, you don't know what's going to happen there, but also, even if Draymond does come back, how much longer are you going to have Draymond Green? But yeah, I think this is either Ament or Lindenborg. I wouldn't be surprised if it's Lindenborg, to be honest with you.
2: Well, don't be surprised, because the pick is in, and Lindenborg is going to the Golden State Warriors. Mm. Wow. So we thought, I mean, on our collective show, Big Board, Mara was the first Michigan Wolverine off the board, thinking that he was going to go first. And here we are, pick 12 coming up for OKC, and you don't have Mara off the board yet, which means, spoiler alert, without knowing what's actually coming, is Mara's probably going to OKC at number 12.
3: Am I missing something? Because he, in just off the cuff here, Miami's still got the number 13 pick according to ESPN, and then I just pulled up the website, and they are still scheduled to pick at number 13 on the draft cast. I thought that too.
2: I saw that too, and it may be that, well, I don't know. You know what we're going to do, Brandon? We're going to look up that answer in the break, so we give the people the official.
3: Looked it up. They did trade number 13 to Milwaukee.
2: Yeah.
3: But
2: it, I mean, this could sound really stupid, but is it essentially the Bucks tell the Heat who to pick, and they make the pick, and that player goes to Milwaukee? Like,
3: yeah, either that or it's just not official until Miami comes up to make the pick. Maybe that could be another thing too.
2: You know what? Thank you, Monty. The trade won't be executed until July 6th, so that is why. So yes, it is essentially the Bucks tell the Heat who to pick. The Heat are picking at number 13, but once July 6th hits, that player is on the Milwaukee Bucks as that trade finally becomes official.
3: Wow.
2: Learn something new every night, Brandon, right?
3: Every night. Yeah. Dumbest thing I've ever heard.
2: We're going to take a quick break. When we come back, I want to talk about some of the coaching changes. Mike Anori was just hired to go to the Portland Trail Blazers. Of all the offseason coaches, which ones? Coaching changes, rather. Which do we like best? Coming up next, you're listening to BetMGM Tonight on Westwood One Sports.
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5: Yeah!
4: The Miami Heat have won the Giannis Antetokounmpo sweepstakes, acquiring the two-time MVP in a blockbuster deal that includes Tyler Hero. Can Giannis restore Heat culture and put Miami back in the title picture? Westwood One Sports.
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32: 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So starting on Monday, June 22nd, Unnecessary Roughness will not be heard, but we'll be back starting on July 6th. 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
1: It rolls on, and so does the NBA draft. Kate Constable here with you on BetMGM Tonight. If you have any thoughts on the draft, what's going on, you have a player you want to see go a certain destination, let us know. Call or text 310-840-4910, and we'll get you on here. Adai Mara just went 12th overall to the Oklahoma City Thunder. So he will play alongside Shai Gilgeous-Alexander, Lou Dort, Jalen Williams. Will he play alongside Chet Holmgren and Isaiah Hartenstein? Those two, I mean, the depth at the power forward center position, and Mara is a center, is not all that robust right now. You have Jalen Williams and Alex Caruso slotted as the two backups for power forward and center. So you do need another hand in there. But Brandon Combs, executive producer, and I were just talking in the break that maybe move on from Chet Holmgren. And I know that, I mean, Chet was what? Runner-up for Defensive Player of the Year this year, had a great season. But the problem is, what happened in the postseason? And what happened against the Spurs and Wemby? Chet was nowhere to be found. Wemby absolutely dominated him. And I don't know about you, Brandon, but I think if the Thunder want to get back to the finals, they're going to have to go through the Spurs, because most of the West is going to have to go through the Spurs. And if Chet can't defend Wemby at all, if every series going forward, you get that type of play of Victor Wembanyama just dominating and throwing his force at Chet Holmgren, I'm not sure the Thunder are going to be able to get past them.

0: think that, you know, Chet Holmgren, I've thought this for quite a while, that Chet Holmgren's a little overrated. And I think that he showed it in these playoffs. I think that what you're looking at there is that you need some help there. And if he's going to take the route of James Harden, where he disappears in big games, then that's fine, because at least now you've got a Diamaro there to help you defend the 7-footer. And now you got a Diamaro there to help you score and to help you get in the paint and to help you grab rebounds against a guy like Victor Wembanyama. That being said, is a Diamaro able to defend Victor Wembanyama? Because that's going to be interesting to see. It's going to be a great dynamic. I really do believe that this rivalry, though, Kate, for the next 5+ years is just going to be so much fun to watch. I think this is going to be the Western Conference Finals for the next 5 years. This is going to be like that, you know, Bulls Knicks, Bulls Pacers runs of the 90s, where you're just constantly seeing these teams in the conference finals facing off against one another. And I think that's what you're going to get here with the Thunder and San Antonio, because I think it's those two teams and then it's everybody else in the Western Conference.
1: Yeah, I can co-sign that as well. I think that is, for a while it was the Nuggets with Jokic, and that's certainly, I mean, they're never out of it either when you have a player like Nikola Jokic. But it's the roster construction and, the young talent on both the Spurs and OKC is what has me thinking that they can be in the Western Conference Finals for years to come, because they do have such young cores that are able to continue to grow together, especially the Spurs and some of those very young players in Castle and Dylan Harper, and those two that really did have great playoffs. Nate Amet still on the board, 13th overall right now, the Miami Heat, but that is going to the Milwaukee Bucks. So essentially, the Milwaukee Bucks are picking here after July 6th. That trade will be complete, and that player will be a Milwaukee Buck. And I think based on what just happened a couple picks ago, when the Bucks picked 10th overall and took Braden Burries, I think they have to, Brandon, go forward here. And Nate Amet is the next player off the board that I think could you say he's dropped a little bit? I don't think that's a stretch of the imagination to say that Amet maybe was more so slotted around 8, 9, 10. And now, yeah. I mean, 13, you're not dropping. You're still a lottery pick. But he maybe sliding a little bit more than people might have thought. Either way, Milwaukee Bucks on the clock at 13. And they're trying to rebuild, refill what Giannis Antetokounmpo has left behind in the trade to the Miami Heat.
0: Yeah, Nate Amet has been the best player available on ESPN's website for the last 5 picks. So he has slid a little bit. But I think that goes more towards the guard heavy play

0: authority of the Las Vegas Aviators Baseball Club, and the Commissioner's Office of Major League Baseball, and is intended solely for the private, non-commercial use of our audience. Any publication, reproduction, retransmission, or other use of the descriptions or other accounts of this game without the express written consent of the Las Vegas Aviators is prohibited.
1: Las Vegas Aviators Baseball is on the air. Target is locked.
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0: visiting with one of the athletic trainers of the Las Vegas Aviators, Jake Cleefier. Jake, how does a young man out of Fairfield Ludlow High in Connecticut rise to the level of a trainer at the AAA level, one step from the big leagues?
1: He gets lucky for sure. I got lucky enough to get two internships with the Yankees and the Diamondbacks before coming here. And I started from the bottom, worked my way up from the DR. I was in the DR complex for a year and then just slowly rise the ranks, and now we're here.
0: What was it like for you in the Dominican?
1: It was interesting for sure. My Spanish background was not as good as it is now, but now hopefully getting my feet wet both in the DR as well as in winter ball. It's been fun. It's been good. It was definitely a great experience. I tell everybody to do it just once because you got to try it out. You're going to have guys that are coming from there, and it's, you got to connect with them in some way.
0: Was the immersion of being part of the Dominican culture for on a pretty much a full-time basis helpful and with regard to your learning the language?
1: When you live there and you live at the complex 24/7, you have nowhere else to go. You have to be immersed. But no, it was good. I mean, the guys down there, they opened me like open hands. They were down there, and they just like everything they wanted to do, I was doing with them, and it was good. It was awesome.
0: All right. It's very interesting. People, there's all kinds of things that get discussed regarding baseball. And now with analytics, you got even more things to discuss. But it seems to me that one of the overlooked aspects of the game is the importance of good athletic trainers that can keep guys on the field. And you say?
1: It's definitely a hard job to do, only because we're the people behind the scenes that we talk about, but it's not really talked about a lot. And obviously, guys have their routines, guys have their ways of going about things. We just try to help that. We're just the sports staff, try to help them out, keep them ready to go on the field all the time. It's fun. I mean, they walk through that door, you have no idea what's going to happen. I mean, every day is a new day, and you're challenged with everything that comes your way, and it's fun. It's good.
0: What about the psychological aspect of it, Jake? Because I would think that it's not just, obviously, about sprains and breaks and this and that, but when you're trying to help a young guy come along and he's doing therapy and everything, there's got to be a mental side of it that I'm sure is critically important.
1: There always is. I mean, definitely coming back from injury, there's a lot of different aspects and factors that take into play. And that's just one piece of the puzzle. And obviously, every guy's going to be different. Every body's going to be different. And every mindset's going to be different. So you just got to play with that and just know the guy in front of you. You've got to know who he is and know what he's about and help him as best you possibly can.
0: Jake Ruthier joining us, so one of the athletic trainers of the Aviators. Jake, team coming off a huge first half. They had to fight off a Sacramento team. They're getting ready to play tonight. But to what degree do you share in the excitement of all of this?
1: Oh, I'm definitely excited about it. I mean, it's always a goal to win it. Even though I'm not on the field directly, I'm still there rooting the guys on and making sure everybody's ready to go every day.
0: And between you and Eric, how does that dynamic work as far as how you team up to get things done?
1: We have our skill sets. We have our set, like, roles and how we do everything. And honestly, it's been a great transition from Dave. I mean, Dave obviously is back home now and doing his thing, but Eric has been awesome. I mean, it's an easy environment to work with, and it's a lot of fun.
0: Good having you, Jake. Thanks for the time.
1: Thank you.
0: Jake Ruthier joining us on the pregame show, one of the athletic trainers of the Aviators joining us, and I'll be back with the starting lineups from Sacramento next right after this.
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0: for this one. The first of six here. By the way, tomorrow, before I forget, is a day game. That's right, a Wednesday matinee. First pitch, 12:05 tomorrow. And we'll be on at 11:50 in the morning on radio for the pregame show. Today, the starting pitchers, lefty John Bertrand is going for Sacramento. He has a record of 5-2 with a 4.86 ERA. He's had a pretty solid year for the River Cats, and one of the reasons why they were in contention deep into the first half. The Aviators will try it again with Taiwanese righty Zhen Zhuang, who has pitched well at AA, but has been hit very hard at AAA. In 8 games, 6 starts, 1-3 with a 7.83 ERA. We'll see if he can get himself squared away game one of the second half. The starting lineups for the visiting Aviators under manager Fran Reardon, they're 44-29 for the first half. 0-0 for the second half. Leading off at second base, the man with a 16-game hitting streak, Joshua Kuroda Grauer. The Aviators' brand-new shortstop, Alika Williams, is batting second. Right-handed hitter, Alika Williams. And the number three hitter in the order is third baseman Daryl Hernandez. The cleanup man for the Aviators, Brett Harris, playing first base. Batting fifth, the designated hitter is Tommy White. In the sixth spot, the Aviators left fielder Michael Stefanik, batting seventh in right field, of coming off a good series against Round Rock. That's Jared Dickey. In the eighth slot, just activated off the inactive list, is Chad Wallach, and he's catching and batting eighth for Las Vegas. Batting ninth in center field, Brian Buelvas, the young man from Colombia, and again, Zhen Zhuang on the mound. Sacramento, the Giants' AAA affiliate, 42-30 under manager Dave Brundage, leading off at second base, Nate Furman. Hitting second and right, Elliot Ramos. Hitting third and left field, Will Brennan. The cleanup man is the catcher, Drew Cavanaugh. Batting fifth at first base, Jake Holton. In the sixth spot, center fielder Scott Bandura. Hitting seventh, the DH, Turner Hill. In the eighth spot, shortstop, Averson Arteaga. And batting ninth at third base, Thomas Gavello. And the lefty, John Bertrand, 5-2, a 4.81 ERA on the mound for Sacramento. That's the pregame show. First pitch coming up right after these words.
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0: Russ Langer back here in Sacramento. It's a gorgeous night, a gorgeous early summer night. Crystal blue skies, very clear. Breeze blowing out to left field. The Rivercats take the field in their home Maytag white uniforms with the burgundy numerals in back and the names in black and their burgundy caps as well. The Aviators have the gray road pants, the navy blue tops with the numerals in orange trimmed in white on the back. And we are just about set to get started here. Game one of a six-game series. The Aviators, I'll tell you, win the first half or not win the first half, I can guarantee you one thing. The Aviators are very much hoping that they can do at least a little bit better here than they did when they were here the first time around early in the season. Because if ever there was a forgettable series for the Aviators, that was it. That was part of a long trip where they went here and to Reno. And boy, oh boy, were they ever humbled here. The Rivercats beat them four straight times. And then maybe, in what turned out to be something positive, the Aviators were rained out of Game 6 and rained out of Game 5 and 6, as a matter of fact. So they played four of the six games. The other two games were not made up, and who knows? That might have made a difference in the way things turned out in the first half. The Aviators were so outplayed in that four games where they were beaten here. They were outscored in those four games 33-10. I mean, it was just no contest. They played very badly. They had a chance to win one game. On two occasions, they were one strike away from winning a game. On one occasion, Matt Crook threw a wild pitch that cost them the lead. And in another case, Zach Geloff made a rare error at second base that also cost them the lead. But nevertheless, the Aviators were totally outclassed, getting swept in that four games, those four games here, and then the last two were rained out before they left town. So we'll see how they do here. John Bertrand on the mound, B-E-R-T-R-A-N-D, 6'3", 205-pound lefty. He's 28 years old, born in Raleigh, North Carolina. He went to Notre Dame, and he's facing Joshua Kuroda-Grauer. First pitch of the second half of the season. There's a fastball for ball one. No, a late strike call by Willie Traynor, 0-1. Willie Traynor took his sweet time, looked around, sniffed the summer air, and decided, I think I'll call it a strike. Here's the 0-1. The next pitch to Kuroda-Grauer is low. One ball and one strike is the count. Joshua Kuroda-Grauer. He's had a tremendous time. In fact, he's working on a 16-game hitting streak coming into this one. The pitch is a ground ball to short. Everson Arteaga has it. Fires on to first, and Kuroda-Grauer's out 6-4 to begin the game. One down for Alika Williams now. Checking the Rivercats defensively, you've got Jake Holton at first, Nate Furman at second, Everson Arteaga at short, Thomas Gavello at third. Will Brennan in left, out in center, Scott Bandura in right, Elliot Ramos. And catching Drew Kavanaugh for John Bertrand, the Notre Dame Fighting Irish product. Here's Alika Williams, his first at bat for the Aviators. He takes a breaking ball for a called strike, and the count is nothing and one. Alika Williams had been in the big leagues where the A's wasn't hitting much, so he said here. Here's the 0-1 on the way. Williams is 6-1. His hometown is San Diego. And the breaking ball missed, and it's one ball and one strike. 27 years old, Alika Williams, right-handed batter. They say he's an elite defender. The pitch low. And the count is two balls and a strike. If he's an elite defender, he's got company in the Aviator infield because Brett Harris and Drew Swift and Michael Stefanik and Joshua Kuroda-Grauer, I mean, the list goes on. These guys can just play. Pitch foul back, and it's 2-2 now on a fastball. And one of the very best, if not the best, defensive first baseman in the Pacific Coast League just got called up to the A's, and that would be one Joey Meneses. So you want infield defense. The Aviators have had it all year. Here's the 2-2 coming to Alika Williams on the way. He swings and lifts that one fouled off to the right, and it's still 2-2. John Michael Bertrand, meanwhile, was drafted in 2022 by the Giants. He's been up and down between Sacramento and Double-A Richmond for the last couple of years, looking for his first chance at the big leagues. Now here's the pitch on the 2-2. Williams takes it low, and it's three balls and two strikes now. Last year, Bertrand was in the Rivercats' rotation just briefly. He was at Double A Richmond most of the year, winning 6, losing 10, but a 2.87 ERA. Nothing wrong with that. The pitch is line foul outside third. The count stays full on Alika Williams. That was a changeup that he yanked foul right there. One out, nobody on, and we are in the top of inning number one. Game one of six at Sutter Health Park in Sacramento, shared by the Rivercats and, of course, the A's. Plate umpire tonight, Willie Trainer. We've got four umps. First base ump, Kellen Martin. Derek Pacheco, the second base ump over there, Charlie Welling. Slow ground ball foul outside third. And it is still a full count on Alika Williams. Williams, 6'1", 180. He was drafted in the first round in 2020 out of Arizona State by Tampa Bay. So he's with the Sun Devils, a good program from the Rays. He was dealt to the Pirates. He has some big league time with the Pirates in 2023 and 2024. And a Triple-A Indianapolis each of the last 3 years. He hits a line drive in the center for a base hit. Oh, that's a good piece of hitting. Very good at bat. 90-mile-an-hour fastball from Bertrand, and Williams capped off a very good at bat with a clean line drive single to center. One on, one out for Darryl Hernandez. Williams out of Rancho Bernardo High School in San Diego. Graduated, by the way, with a 3.92 GPA. All righty. Here is Darryl Hernandez now. Williams at first, a short lead held on by Jake Holton. And the pitch is outside, ball one to Darryl Hernandez. Nice crowd here tonight. They've not been drawing well, the Rivercats. And, you know, you can sort of understand it with the A's being here. But they've got a respectable crowd for a Tuesday here. Here's the look and the pitch. And that's up and away, ball two. 2-0 on Darryl Hernandez. Darryl, me you know, was born in San Juan, Puerto Rico, but grew up in the El Paso area. Darryl will be 25 in August. He's 5'11", 190. Baltimore's fifth-round pick in 2020. Now the look and the pitch. Hernandez, ground ball to third. Glove there by Gavello. He goes to second for one. On to first, and that's not in time. It's a force out that goes 5-4. Gavello to Furman for the force out on Williams. Fielder's choice. Two outs in the batter, Brett Harris now. So again, game two tomorrow, a day game, 12:05 first pitch, 11:50 pregame. And Cade Morris, who is the only six-game winner on the Aviator staff, will try to notch his seventh. He's 6-4 with a 4.83 ERA against lefty Joe Whitman. 1-1, but a nice 2.81 ERA. The pitch to Harris is ball one. Morris got a win his last time out against Round Rock, although by his own admission, it was not one of his better games. So here is Harris, Brett standing in. Here's the pitch. Bertrand looks at first, left-hander delivers. Slow bounding ball to third, charged by Gavello, who bare hands and throws, and the throw gets away from Holton. So that'll chase Hernandez all the way to third, and Harris safe at first. Probably an infield hit, but we'll see how they score it. And that's not an easy play. Although there are some scorekeepers who go by a good throw would have had him, which is, it's not in the rule book. A good throw would have had him is not on the rule book. It's whether or not the play would be made with ordinary effort. We'll see. Hernandez at third, Harris at first with two down, and the batter's Tommy White. White had a big series against Round Rock, 7 out of 15, with four home runs, and he knocked in 10 runs. And okay, they're giving Harris a single. Pitch is high, ball one. Though that's a fair-minded official scorekeeper's decision, in my own humble opinion. He gave Harris a single, and that gets Hernandez to second. The throwing error by Gavello gets Hernandez to third. Harris remains at first. Here's the stretch and the pitch to Tommy White. Breaking ball low. Ball one. White, overall, hitting .295 in 37 games since coming up from Double-A Midland. 7 homers, though. And that's a lot of home runs for 156 at-bats. 33 RBIs in 37 games. And the pitch to him misses, and it's 2-0 now. So Tommy White, and again, White has eaten left-handers up. He's hitting .405 against lefties, .261 against righties. And one of the other hits he had against Round Rock, in addition to the four home runs, was a triple. Here's the 3-0 pitch to White. Tommy's taking, and it's a strike, 3-1. So Hernandez at third, Harris at first, and there are two outs. In the first, we've had two singles and an error, and the Aviators have runners at the corners now. Tommy White standing in. Tommy was at Midland when these two teams got together, so he's facing Sacramento for the first time. Long drive in the right field corner, slicing foul. White got good wood on that ball, and it was a little bit late. Just foul. It went down in there in the corner where Ramos goes to get it. 3-2, and the runners return. Hernandez to third, Harris to first. 3-2 on Tommy White. Bertrand, left arm dangling as he peers in. Kavanaugh offers up a sign and a target. Hernandez at third. Harris getting ready to run from first with a full count on two down. And there he goes. Ground ball up the middle. The shortstop, Arteaga, has it. His play is to first in time. And that will complete the inning. The Aviators threaten in the first, but they get no runs on two hits. One error, two men left. And at the end of half an inning of play, Las Vegas nothing and Sacramento against Jin Zhuang coming up.
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0: we're back again. You know what? 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Bottom of the first, no score. Nate Furman stands in against Zhen Zhuang from Taiwan. And the pitch zips in there for a strike and it's 0-1. Nate Furman starting off for Sacramento. Left-handed hitter. He's hitting .292, 5 homers and 28 batted in, also 10 out of 14 in steals. Righty Zhuang delivers. That's down and in. Ball 1-1-1. Nate Furman, coming off the series in Oklahoma City, left-handed hitting second baseman, was 9 for 23 in that series. And Zhen Zhuang ready with the 1-1 pitch on the way. Full windup, and here he comes. Fastball, a little high perhaps, close, 2-1. Anyway, Furman has hit, he's a left-handed batter, and he's hit righties, as you might expect, a lot better. 3-11, 247 against lefties. Elliot Ramos on deck, Will Brennan. This lineup stacked with left-handed hitters by the River Cats. The 2-1, that's up and away, ball 3, 3-1. Furman, Brennan, Kavanaugh, Bandura, Hill, and Gavello, 6 of the 9 hitters in the starting lineup for Sacramento are left-handed hitters. And here comes the 3-1 now on the way. The wind in the pitch. Swinging a foul straight back on a fastball. 3-2 on Nate Furman. Nate Furman. 5'8", 173. He'll be 25 in a month. 23rd of July is his birthday. He's from Brookhaven, Pennsylvania. Came over to the Giants organization in a trade with Cleveland a little less than 2 years ago. 3-2 pitch from Zhuang. And it's ball 4. Well, you know, Zhen Zhuang has shown that he's got pretty good stuff. But there are times when his command has been okay, and there's been times when his command has just been bad.
1: You just don't know what you're going to get, except if you're talking about Double A. At Double A, he's been fine. He's had a few times this year when he's pitched well enough at Double A to get to Triple A, but he's never pitched well enough at Triple A to stay at Triple A.
0: Here's Ramos, right-handed hitting right fielder. Pitch outside, ball 1. Again, Furman at first bears watching because he has 10 steals, has been caught 4 times. Ramos hitting .400. He's only played in 4 games since he was sent here. He's on rehab now from the Giants. The pitch is ball 2, 2-0. Ramos is rehabbing a right quad strain. He had 6 hits and 15 at-bats in the Oklahoma City series, so that's why he's hitting .400. Furman off first, the stretch, and the 2-0, and that's a strike, 2-1. Zhen Zhuang opened the season with the Aviators, was hit hard in Las Vegas by Oklahoma City, made his second start here, and was hit so hard here he got sent to Midland for a month. Then he came back. Pitches a strike, 2-2. The start here, April 7th, he went 3 1/3 innings against the River Cats and took the loss, allowed 4 runs earned on 5 hits, knocked out in the 4th inning. Furman, who just walked, homered off of him. And Jose Rodriguez, who's not here anymore, also a homer. Swing and a miss. Strike 3. Good breaking ball got him. One out, the batter Will Brennan. Bottom of the first, no score. The Aviators defensively for this one behind Zhen Zhuang. Brett Harris at first. Joshua Carota Grauer at second. The shortstop is Alika Williams. Daryl Hernandez at third. Michael Stefanik in left. Brian Buelvas in center. In right, Jared Dickey. And Chad Wallach is catching for Zhen Zhuang. Here is Will Brennan. 5'11", 205, 28-year-old, and he takes ball 1, 1-0. Brennan was in the Cleveland organization last year. Had some time in the big leagues. And at AAA Columbus, the Columbus Clippers. But Brennan standing in the pitch. High pop-up in the infield, not far from the mound. Third baseman Hernandez takes charge and makes the catch. Maybe 2 steps in front of the front slope of the mound on the grass. 2 down. The batter, Drew Kavanaugh. So Brennan, who came in hitting a cool .376 in 30 games, pops out. 2 down for Kavanaugh now. Kavanaugh, left-handed hitting catcher, and in 30 games, he's hitting .333. And he's hit 5 home runs and only 105 at-bats. It's quite a pace. 21 RBIs. breaking balls in there for a strike on one. In that series in Oklahoma City right before this series, he was 4 out of 17. Furman at first, two down, bottom of the first, no score. Zhen Zhuang ready with the next pitch. Changeup is outside. 1-1. Anyway, after the first two starts for the Aviators, opening up the season, Zhuang had allowed 8 earned runs in 7 2/3 innings combined with an ERA over 9, so got sent to Midland, was there for a month, and pitched very well for the Midland Rockhounds, the double-A team. Fastball up and away, 2-1. When he came back, May 6th, he pitched at home against St. Paul. The Aviators got crushed by the St. Paul Saints, the Twins AAA team, but Zhuang pitched well. He took the loss because the Aviators only gave him 2 runs, but in 6 innings against the Saints, he only allowed 3 runs earned on 3 hits. So he pitched very well, pitch outside 3-1, but took the loss. A couple of solo home runs off him hurt him. Then he pitched in Reno on May 12th and got hammered. 8 runs, 6 earned in only 4 innings. Christian Robinson tagged him for a 3-run home run, and he went to 0-3 with that loss. So he was sent back to Midland. Pitches a strike, 3-2 on Kavanaugh. Kavanaugh from Troy, Michigan, 24 years old. So after about 3 weeks at Midland, he came back again the end of May and pitched in relief in Tacoma, got the win, going 3 innings, giving up 1 run. Pitch fouled off to the left out of play, 3-2. Then he made a spot start on June 4th at Las Vegas Ballpark against Reno. Came within an out of qualifying for a win, but was pulled after 4 2/3, throwing 77 pitches. In the 4 2/3, he gave up 2 runs earned on 4 hits, walking 2, striking out 5. Pitched decently. Runner goes on the 3-2, and the fastball swung on and missed. It's 92 miles an hour, strike 3. So Zhuang survives the leadoff walk and gets through the inning. No runs for Sacramento on the first, no hits, no errors, 1 left. And at the end of 1 inning complete, Las Vegas and Sacramento are scoreless.
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0: 15, a bright, lively, colorful place. Well, they've got vintage cards, newer cards, baseball, football, basketball. Great place to browse. All kinds of other sports memorabilia, autographed items, photos, all kinds of goodies. Just fun to go look around. And they got non-sports items like Pokemon and all kinds of good stuff. Legacy Sports. Check them out. Flamingo in the 215. All right, top of the second, no score. Michael Stefanik hits a slow ground ball to third. Picked up by Gavello, who throws out Stefanik. One pitch and one out. Stefanik, first ball swinging, taps out. Mike entered the game hitting 285. One out in the Aviators' second inning, and the batter Jared Dickey now. Darren Dickey out of Juliet, Tennessee. And a pitch. The left-hander Bertram deals a strike on the outside corner, 0-1. Dickey off to a good start since coming up from AA Midland a little over a month ago. 296. In 34 games, 125 at bats, 4 homers, 24 batted in. Swing and a miss at a good breaking ball, 0-2. Dickey coming off a good series against the Round Rock Express when the Aviators clinched the playoff spot. 9 out of 20, knocked in 8 runs in the 6 games. He's also hit lefties very well. And, of course, Bertrand is a lefty. Dickey, even though he's a left-handed hitter, hitting .333 against lefties, .274 against righties. And the count to him. 2 strikes. Bertrand rocks and deals. Here he comes. Breaking ball down and away. It's 1-2. Top of the second inning. No score. Las Vegas opening up the second half against the Giants AAA team, the Sacramento Rivercats here in Sacramento. Beautiful night. Here's the 1-2 windup by Bertrand, and the former Notre Dame pitcher delivers. Fastball just outside. That was close. 1-2, 90 miles an hour on that four-seamer, the sinking fastball. Jared Dickey's hit safely in 4 in a row. And in 6 of the last 7, Chad Wallach is on deck. And if anyone gets on, Brian Welvas will be up. There is a 1-2 pitch now. Did he go? He went. Strike 3, a low breaking ball. The pitch was not a strike. But right now, Dickey's saying he wants to challenge it. Challenge the check swing. Rivercats are saying he waited too long. They're hollering at Willie Traynor, the plate ump. And apparently they're going to allow the challenge. They're going to allow the challenge. Did he swing or not? And checking on the ABS, he did not swing. So the Aviators win that challenge. And Dickey is still up there with a count of 2 balls and 2 strikes now. Well, it's coast-to-coast fitness scoreboard and the scores in the PCL and the big leagues as we move along tonight. Later on, the Ted Weins trivia questions we do every night. Top of the second, no score. Dickey waiting on John Bertrand. Tall lefty gets the sign, kicks the right leg, and here he comes. And the changeup is inside, ball 3. Check that. That was ball 3. It's now ball 4. Scoreboard had it 2-2. Okay, ball 4. So that's the first walk along by Bertrand. One on, one out for Wallach. And if you're wondering about Dickey, well, he's got 3 steals, caught once. And here's Wallach. Chad has played sparingly this year with Brian Servin and Brian Lavastida doing the bulk of the catching. And the pitch. Swing and a miss. First pitch changeup, 0-1. Chad, when he has had a chance to play, 20 games, 65 at-bats, hitting .231. No homers and 3 batted in. Dickey at first, one out. And we are in the top of inning number 2. John Bertrand stretches. A glance at first. Dickey does not have a big lead. Fastball. That's a strike. Good pitch at 91. 1-1 to count. Tomorrow, the matchup. Cade Morris, 6-4 for Las Vegas. Lefty Joe Whitman, 1-1. It's a good matchup. Whitman has a 2.81 ERA. Morris has a 4.83 ERA, but Morris, of course, as everybody knows, is a real competitor, and he always gives a team a chance to win. Line drive out over second, speared by Nate Furman. That's out number 2. I don't know if Furman had trouble seeing the ball off the bat or not. He was slow to react to that line drive over the bag, but then he went lunging to his right and caught it, stayed on his feet, and then he's kind of squinting There's a lot of shadow out there, but some daylight, too. And he stayed with it. Nice play. Wallach hit it hard. Two down. Here's Brian Buelvas now. Batting in the ninth slot. Playing center field. Takes a changeup outside, ball one. 1-0. Brian Buelvas. Hitting .230 in 28 games. Since being called up from Midland with one homer, 15 batted in. Right-handed batter, left-handed pitcher John Bertrand. Jared Dickey off first. And the pitch on the way on the 1-0. Up and away. Fastball at 91. Ball two. 2-0. If Buelvas reaches, leadoff man Joshua Carota-Grauer will be next. Starting off the series after yesterday's day off, the travel day. Brian Lavastita, Cade Marlowe, Brian Servin, Drew Swift among the players getting a rest here, at least to start the game. Pitch fouled off to the right. Third straight fastball in the at-bat. And it counts now 2-1. The Brian Buelvas. Dickey standing at first. Kevin Kuzmanoff coaching at first down the way. Third, Eric Martins. 2-1. Buelvas waiting. Outfield straight away. Medium depth. The pitch. Brian swings and fouls that one back. Four straight fastballs in the at-bat. That one came in at 90. And Buelvas sent it hurtling back to the net. Two balls and two strikes. The count is now. Bertrand. 6'3", 238 pounds, 28 years old. 10th round pick in the 2022 draft by the parent San Francisco Giants. 2-2, there's the first off-speed pitch, a slider that skips in there for ball three. And with a full count and two down, Dickey will be on the move on this pitch. Have a look. The 3-2. Dickey goes. Changeup outside. Ball four. So he tried to trick him with a 3-2 changeup. That's two walks, both in the inning, issued by Bertrand. And now the batter, Joshua Carota-Grauer. And a pitch. Fastball strike on the outside corner. 0-1. And the 0-1 pitch. Fastball missing at 91 miles an hour. Straight four-seamer. One ball and one strike to count. Dickey at second, Buelvas at first, two down in the top of the second inning. Game one of the six-game series, game one of the 12-game road trip that'll take the team to Salt Lake after they're done here in Sacramento. Last game here in Sacramento on Sunday. There's a fly ball to shallow right. Furman going out from second, can't get it. It plops in there for a base hit. Bramos has it, throws to third, too late. It's a bloop RBI single by Carota-Grauer as Dickey scores to make it 1-0 Las Vegas. And they take advantage of the walks. And for Carota-Grauer, a little parachute flare that fell into shallow right. But he'll take it. And that extends his hitting streak, by the way, to 17 games. And the batter, Alika Williams. So Dickey scores. Buelvas goes first to third. For Joshua Carota-Grauer, his 22nd RBI. And the batter is Alika Williams, who lined a single to center on a 3-2 pitch in the first inning. Pitch up and away, ball one. 1-0. Alika Williams, of Korean descent, has a look around before stepping back in. Buelvas off the bag at third, being counseled there by Eric Martins. Joshua Carota-Grauer at first. Joshua has four steals and five tries. And the sinker down and away. Backhanded by Drew Cavanaugh, the catcher. Ball two. 2-0. But he averages with three hits. And they've been aided in this inning by two walks. And they lead 1-0 in the top of inning number two. Bertrand going back to work here. Out of a stretch is the lefty and the pitch on the way. Williams takes outside. Ball three. When Bertrand faced the Aviators here way back on April 7th, he had no decision. Sacramento won the game 5-3, and he faced, guess who he faced? Yep, Zhen Zhuang. Bertrand went 4 2/3, allowed three runs earned on four hits, walked four, struck out one, Pitch is an off-speed pitch in for a strike. Changeup. What happened was he threw four shutout innings. He had two outs in the fifth with two men on, and Colby Thomas launched a home run. That's how he gave up those runs. Buelbas at third, Carota Grauer at first, and the pitch is high, ball four. So there's the third walk of the inning issued by Bertrand. Carota Grauer goes to second, Buelbas holding at third, and the batter, Darryl Hernandez. Give you an idea of how many changes there have been. That April 7th was the 10th game of the year. This is the 74th game of the year. And guess who was in the Vegas lineup? Drew Swift, who's on the bench. Henry Bolte, who's in the big leagues. Zach Geloff, who's in the big leagues. Colby Thomas, who's in the big leagues. Junior Perez, who's at AA. Joey Meneses just got called up. Stefanik is in the lineup. Lavastida's on the bench. And Ribiel Angeles is at AA. Time called pitching coach for the Rivercats out at the mound, Alan Quigano. And now he's heading back to the dugout. My, how things change. Zhuang in that game went 3 1/3, allowed four runs earned on five hits. And Jesus Rodriguez and Nate Furman homered off of him. Nick Hernandez and Junior Tour, both of whom are still with the team, pitched in relief. And then Eduardo Nunez, gone from the organization, worked the last inning. Bases loaded, two outs. Hernandez takes a strike, a cutter, 0-1. Hernandez rolled into a fielder's choice, 5-4 in the first inning. So Buelvas at third, Carota Grauer at second, Williams at first with two outs in the second, 1-0 Las Vegas, the 0-1. Hernandez swings, ground ball to the hole at short, grabbed there by Arteaga, who goes to second to Furman for the force out on Alika Williams. That is a 6-4 fielder's choice, and Bertrand's out of the inning. The Aviators do score first. One run, one hit, no errors. They leave three on base. They've left five already, and at the end of an inning and a half, Las Vegas 1, Sacramento nothing.
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0: Hello again, friends. We're in the bottom of the second. Russ Langer with you from Sutter Health Park in Sacramento. And I'll just tell you this. The grounds crew here in Sacramento deserves a lot of credit. This field hardly has a chance to breathe between the Rivercats playing on it and the A's playing on it. But the field looks good. And we are in late June. Fastball, high ball one from Zhen Zhuang, facing the right-headed hitting Sacramento first baseman Jake Holton, 5'11". Holton is 26 years old. He's from San Jose. Righty on righty. Zhen Zhuang winds in the pitch on the way. Holton swings, and he lines one in the center. That's in for a base hit. 93-mile-an-hour pitch. Holton was ready for it. Holton came in hitting only .215. Five homers, 37 batted in, but there's the first Sacramento hit, and the batter, Scott Bandura. Zhen Zhuang from Taipei, Taiwan, was signed by the A's as a free agent 5 years ago. Last year, he was in the Midland AA rotation all year. 6-11, but an ERA of a respectable 4.08. This year in Midland, in four starts, 2-1 with a 2.74 ERA. And he'd been up and down between Midland and Vegas a few times. Swing and a miss, strike one. Fastball to Scott Bandura, left-handed hitting center fielder who was not with the team when these two teams got together back in April, about a week and a half into the season. Bandura hitting .243, one homer, 14 batted in. Left-handed batter takes one in by the belt buckle at 83, a changeup. One-on-one, Scott Bandura. At Double-A, he earned his way to Triple-A in 37 games. Double-A Richmond by hitting .324. Three homers, 32 batted in, and stole 10 bases down there. The pitch, outside, ball two. 2-1. Bottom of the second, 1-0 Aviators. Jake Holton is at first. Holton has one steal in his only try. Brett Harris holding him on. The stretch and the pitch. That fastball foul back at 91. He challenged him. Two balls and two strikes is the count. Anyway, Zhen Zhuang, last two times out. The last road game was June 10th in Omaha. Five innings, four runs earned, and eight hits. Didn't walk anybody, struck out four. Allowed a couple of solo home runs. And had no decision. Here's the 2-2. Bandura hits one foul outside first. Dropped the bat on a slow slider. Dropped the bat head, I should say, and pulled it foul. Bandura just had four hits in that Oklahoma City series in 23 at-bats. Holton at first, nobody out. Bottom of the second, 1-0 in favor of Las Vegas. Last time out, Zhuang pitched in relief. 6 days ago at Las Vegas ballpark against Round Rock, and it was a rough outing for him. High foul near the third base dugout. It's going to go slicing back out of play. Fan downstairs trying to make the play, didn't, and the crowd is letting him know. 2-2. Tough crowd, you kidding? Anyway, Zhuang in that game in relief against Round Rock lasted three innings. It took him 63 pitches to grind his way through three innings. He allowed five runs earned on six hits. Blaine Krim hit a solo home run off him, and Jared Kelnick hit a two-run home run. Pitch foul back. 2-2. Walk one, struck out one. That was the opener of that series game that Round Rock ultimately they opened up a 9-0 lead. The Aviators battled back to make a game of it, but Round Rock won 14-11. There's the pitch. Foul back. Fastball up and in. 2-2 still on Scott Bandura with Turner Hill waiting on deck. Bandura, 6'3", 190. He'll be 25 in August. Born in Philadelphia. Giants' seventh-round pick in the 2023 draft. They're just getting his feet wet at AAA. The pitch in the dirt, smothered nicely by Wallach. Good blocking save by Wallach, and the count goes full. 3-2. We'll see if they send Holton on a full count with nobody out. Zhuang stretches. Holton leads the stretch now. He does not go. Swing and a miss, strike three. A letter-high fastball at 93. Might not have been a strike, but he went for it. Third strikeout for Zhen Zhuang. One out in the Sacramento second inning, and the left-handed hitting DH Turner Hill will come up now. Zhuang has international experience, World Baseball Classic, pitching for Taiwan this year, or Chinese Taipei, if you like. Here is Turner Hill. Another player the Aviators have not seen until now. Pitch up and away, ball one. 1-0. And back in 2021, Zhuang represented Taiwan in the WBSC Under-23 Baseball World Cup in Mexico. Pitch up and in, 2-0. Zhuang's got fastball 92-93 generally. Got a split changeup with some good fade, average curveball, and a slider. Third baseman Hernandez was at the edge of the grass, backing up even with the bag now. The pitch is a strike on the inside corner, 91 miles an hour. 2-1 on Turner Hill. Hill is 5'10", 198, from Marietta, Ohio. And Hill hitting .324. Five homers, 35 batted in. Pitch foul.

0: because they had a shortage of starters, and when they did have starters, a lot of times they didn't last beyond the first or second inning. The bullpen got totally worn out. Last couple of days, he got a little bit of a breather. 3-2 stretch in the pitch. There's another foul ball off to the left out of play. 3-2 still on Turner Hill. But Zhuang, as I started to say, has a pretty deep arsenal. Question is, can he keep it around the zone and stay away from the walks? 3-2 stretch. Hill waits. And the pitch. Breaking ball. Ball four. That's a good-looking pitch. And I tell you, if that missed, it just missed. 76-mile-an-hour curveball. It looked really good. The Aviators are electing not to challenge. But that was a great 3-2 curveball by Zhuang, and somehow it missed. So that's his second walk. Two on, one out for the right-handed hitting shortstop, Averson Arteaga. Arteaga, 5'11", 200-pounder, just 23. He's from Venezuela. Was at Double-A Richmond last year. Another new name. As far as the Aviators are concerned, they didn't see him earlier this year. And in 27 games, Arteaga hitting .274, two on, one out. And he looks at a strike on the inside corner, 0-1, curveball. Arteaga, one homer, 18 driven in. He's only walked six times, so it would appear, at least numbers-wise, that he likes to swing the bat. He was 3-for-9 in that series in Oklahoma City. Holton at second, Hill at first, one out. And as a ground ball to second, could be two. Corotegrau goes to second, that's one. Williams to first, that's two. And the inning ends on a 4-6-3 room service double play ground ball. Corotegrau to Alika Williams to Brett Harris. In the bottom of the second for Sacramento, no runs, one hit, no errors, one left. And at the end of two, Las Vegas one, Sacramento nothing.
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Russ Langer here in Sacramento. Game one of a six-game series. Game one of a 12-game road trip. 1-0 Aviators after two innings of play. The Aviators scoring in the second. Two walks and then a single by Joshua Crota-Grauer. And here's Brett Harris, 1-for-1 with an infield single. And he takes a strike on the outside corner from lefty John Bertrand. So Bertrand threw two, has wobbled with his control with three walks all in the second inning to help the Aviators score. Harris, Tommy White, Michael Stefanik, all right-handed hitters. The pitch is a changeup in the dirt. One ball and one strike to count. Rivercats, long history of a lot of winning baseball here. They were an A's affiliate for many years, winning championship after championship. The Billy Beane days, the pitch high. 2-1 on Brett Harris. Then, for whatever reason, they decided to change their affiliation to the San Francisco Giants. Here's the 2-1, and the pitch is inside 3-1. Since then, they've had one championship, not

0: was in 2019 when they beat the Aviators in the playoffs and then went on to beat Round Rock to win the championship. Here's the 3-1. It's outside. Harris draws a walk. Fourth walk allowed by Bertrand now. Batter Tommy White, who bounced out to short his first time around. So, the Aviators know they're going to the playoffs. The question is, which of the other nine teams will they play? You just never know when you go and you play halves. Just impossible to find out. You can speculate all you want. Pitch, foul, back, strike one. Last year, the Aviators won the first half. And if you recall, they won the first half by finishing the first half with a flourish, an 11-game winning streak. And they wrapped it up in Sugar Land. And the Tacoma Rainiers did not have a good first half last year. There's a line drive off the glove of Arteaga into left field for a base hit. Racing for third is Harris. He'll make it. The throw goes to second, keeping White there. And the Aviators have runners at the corners with nobody out. And line drive. The shortstop, Arteaga, tried to backhand it out of the dirt and short hop it, and it kicked off his glove. And that is definitely a hit. Well, really hit hard. And with runners at the corners and nobody out, another threat for the Aviators. Stefanik, who grounded out to short on the first pitch he saw in the second inning. Coming up now, Michael trying to shake himself loose from a 1-for-17 slump. Hitting .284, three homers, 31 batted in. Runners at the corners, nobody out. Pitches outside, a called strike on the outside corner. Beg your pardon, I'm trying to get used to the so-called mechanics of the plate ump. Willie Traynor, Harris at third, White at first, the 0-1 stretch, Bertrand set. And the pitch. A drive in the air to right. Waiting for it is Ramos. He'll make the catch. Harris tags. Brett coming to the plate. He'll score standing up. Sacrifice fly by Michael Stefanik. Makes it 2-0 Las Vegas. White at first with one out. And the batter is Jared Dickey. For Michael Stefanik, his 32nd RBI of the year. The leadoff walk is cast in. And here's Dickey, who walked and scored in the second on the Joshua Kuroda-Grauer bloop single. Anyway, when the second half began in 2025, after the Aviators clinched the first half, you wouldn't have given the Tacoma Rainiers much of a chance to win the second half based upon the way they played in the first half, which was not very well. Pitch foul back, strike one. But the Rainiers had some personnel changes and some guys come off the injured list. And next thing you know, they were a hot team. And they won the second half, and a lot of people were saying, well, boy, good luck against those Rainiers. And the Rainiers had reason to be confident, but the Aviators beat them twice and won the PCL championship. Pass pitches inside. It's one ball and one strike on Jared Dickey. So the moral of the story is you just don't know. I mean, there are teams that didn't play that well in the first half, but a lot of things can happen. That means a lot can happen between now and September. Breaking ball inside. Two balls and a strike on Jared Dickey. I mean, in the first half, the team with the worst record was Round Rock. Then Reno wasn't much better, and Sugar Land and El Paso were also under 500. Well, you know, if Tacoma could come back and win the second half last year, any of those teams could do it. Certainly Sacramento could. They've got a lot of good personnel. Swing and a miss. 2-2. Hard to handicap that kind of thing. So many variables at AAA. Call-ups, injuries, players at AA come up and suddenly make an impact. Salt Lake, another example. Albuquerque. Albuquerque played winning baseball by out-slugging the opposition more often than not. Pitching has just been fair, if that. But, you know, you can win if you score a bunch of runs. And now Dickey swings and foul tips a breaking ball into the mitt of Drew Cavanaugh for the first strikeout recorded by Bertrand. So Dickey has walked and struck out. Two outs, White at first. Here's Chad Wallach. And speaking of, we'll check the scores on the Coast to Coast Fitness scoreboard. The first games of the second half. Speaking of Albuquerque slugging the ball, that's exactly what they're doing. Bottom of the sixth, they lead Salt Lake 10-2. Pitch down low, 1-0. Of course, the Aviators, the pressure is off. They know they're going to the playoffs, but it'll be interesting to see who they're going to play. We'll watch that unfold all throughout the rest of June, July, August. 3-2 Reno over Oklahoma City in the bottom of the third in Reno. Pitch outside, 2-0. Bottom of the sixth in Tacoma, the Rainiers lead Round Rock, 3-1. And earlier, Sugar Land knocked off El Paso 12-5 in Sugar Land. PCL scores on the Coast to Coast Fitness scoreboard. The 2-0 to Chad Wallach. There's a hard ground ball pass to diving Arteaga and left for a base hit. Brennan gets it back in. So Wallach lined out hard to the second baseman, Nate Furman, his first up, and this time he banged one in the left field. White to second, two on, two out. And here's Brian Buelvas, who walked in the second inning. Five hits for the Aviators. We're in the third inning. Las Vegas leads 2-0. Bertrand checking signs with Drew Kavanaugh. White at second, Wallach at first, and the pitch. There's a sinking fastball in for a strike, a two-seamer at 90 miles an hour, 0-1. One strike to count. River Cats managed once again by Dave Brundage, an old friend of Fran Reardon. Here's the 0-1. High foul. First base side, Holton over for a look, but it's well back out of play. Two strikes. Fran is here for this series, but every member of the coaching staff can take a week off during the season, and Fran has indicated he will not be with the team in Salt Lake, which is the second leg of this particular road trip. And that's when he'll take a well-deserved break. Pitches down low. 1-2 on Brian Buelvas. Hope you join us tomorrow for the matinee. 12:05, day game here. Should be beautiful weather here in Sacramento. 11:50 pregame. Want to thank Jake Ruthier, one of the athletic trainers, along with Eric Fath of the Aviators, for joining us on today's pregame show. The 1-2 ground ball foul near the third base dugout. Heads go ducking over there as the ball goes into the dugout. 1-2 on Buelvas. Buelvas is friendly with the third base coach of the River Cats, who himself is a former Las Vegas 51 from the Dodger days, Holbert Cabrera. They're both from Colombia. White at second, Wallach at first. Bertrand with a 1-2 pitch. Welbus bangs it up the middle for a base hit. Around third is White. He'll score. Wallach going to third. The throw, he slides, and he is safe at third. He just beat the tag of Thomas Gavello. Gavello says something to third base umpire Charlie Welling, who was close. Wallach, not the fastest guy out there, but when he saw the ball go to left center, he knew there was a chance, and he made it. Buelvas, a good at bat, and a well-hit base hit knocking in Tommy White. The Aviators now lead 3-0 in the third inning. And Wallach, nearly thrown out by Will Brennan, the left fielder from left center, but Big Chad got in there just ahead of the tag by Gavello. So three hits in the inning, six hits in the game. Here is Kuroda Grauer, 1-for-2. Joshua looks at a strike, and it's 0-1. Kuroda Grauer's grounded to short and singled in a run with a little flare in the right. That's kicked his hitting streak up to 17 games. Wallach at third, Buelvas at first. One strike stretch by Bertrand. And the pitch outside with a changeup. 1-1. Aviators leading 3-0 here in the top of the third. Wallach off the bag at third. Buelvas is short lead at first, held on by Jake Holton. The 1-1 pitch. Kuroda Grauer takes a slider up and away. Ball two. 2-1 now. Joshua's up to 361 now. Been playing brilliantly since he came up from AA. He's killed lefties. 426 against lefties. The lefty Bertrand with a 2-1 to Joshua Kuroda Grauer. Fouls that one off to the right. A four-seamer. Fastball at 89. That evens the count at 2-2 now. In the inning, Harris walked. White singled him to third. Stefanik's fly ball knocked in Harris. Dickey struck out. Wallach singled. Buelvas singled in White and chased Wallach over to third. Now it's 2-2 on Joshua Carota Grauer. Alika Williams on deck for Las Vegas. 2-2. Line drive to third, caught by a leaping Gavello. That ball was lined hard. I mean, that ball was smoked. It had to be better than 100 miles an hour. And leaping up to catch it to save a run was Gavello. Well, they see these things even out. Last at bat, Carota Grauer hit a little blooper that fell in for an RBI hit. That time he hits a rocket that gets caught. The Aviators do score two runs in the inning on three hits. No errors. They leave two. They've already left seven men on base. At the end of two and a half, the score. It is Las Vegas 3, Sacramento nothing.
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0: We're in the bottom of the third, 3-0 Las Vegas. Zhen Zhuang from Taiwan winds and deals for Las Vegas. Fastball a little bit outside, ball one. To the left-handed hitting third baseman Thomas Gavello, who just saved a run with his leaping catch of the hard line drive by Joshua Carota Grauer, runners at the corners, to end the Vegas third. Gavello batting ninth. Starts off at 191, 5 homers, 22 batted in. And he swings and pops it up foul, and that goes off to the left out of play. 1-1 on Thomas Gavello. Gavello is 5'9", 190. He just turned 25 2 weeks ago from Antioch, California. 13th round pick in the 2022 draft by the Giants. And Zhen Zhuang, the righty, with a 1-1 pitch to Thomas Gavello. Full windup and the pitch on the way. Fastball swung on a foul to the mid of Wallach. 1-2. Gavello batting ninth in the Oklahoma City series. Preceding this series, he was 2-for-14 for the River Cats. After him, it's a leadoff man, Nate Furman, and then Elliot Ramos. 3-0 Aviators in the bottom of the third. Nobody on and nobody out. Zhuang back with the next one. Up and away with a fastball. 2-2. Coast to Coast Fitness scores in the big leagues, which updated in just a moment here. Gave you the PCL scores a little bit ago. Here's the 2-2 now to Gavello. Zhuang throws. Trying to hold up on a low breaking ball. He went around. Strike three. Slider got him. Fourth strikeout for Zhuang. One out. And here's Furman, who walked in the first inning. All right, Coast to Coast Fitness scores in Minnesota. They're in the ninth inning, the Dodgers leading the Twins 8-2. Eighth inning, Red Sox lead the Rockies 5-1. Bottom of the fourth inning in Anaheim, the Angels lead Baltimore 2-0. Orioles don't have a hit yet. Here's the pitch on the way to Furman. He swings and lifts it foul to the left out of play, strike one. Top of the fourth inning, down the road from here in San Francisco, the Giants lead the A's 2-1. Joey Meneses is at bat right now for the A's, I understand. Bottom of the third, San Diego 5, the Braves 4. We have other finals to give you. Here's the pitch. Furman lines one, caught by Joshua Carota Grauer. Carota Grauer playing second when gliding to his left on the outfield grass, reached up and made a forehand grab of that line drive. Two down. Nice play. The batter now, Elliot Ramos. In 11 innings in Toronto, the Astros outlast the Blue Jays 9-7. Seattle defeated Pittsburgh 3-2 behind George Kirby, former Tacoma Rainier. And Kansas City knocked off Tampa 12-5. Broken back ground ball to short. Alika Williams got it. Throws to first and gets him. And that's the inning. More scores when we come back. Ramos shatters his bat. Rounding out to short. 1-2-3 inning for Zhen Zhuang, who's looked pretty good so far despite the two walks. We have three innings complete here in game one. Heading to the fourth, Las Vegas 3 and the Sacramento River Cats nothing.
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We apologize for the technical difficulties here. We are trying to get our technical problems ironed out. In the meantime, we're getting ready to head into the fourth inning. Las Vegas leading by a score of 3-0. And while we have a chance here as they drag the infield into the fourth inning, we will continue with the scores from the Coast to Coast Fitness scoreboard in the major leagues. Let's see now. The A's scored a run in the third. I'm going to do a little checking here on my handy device. Joey Meneses 0-for-1 with a walk and a strikeout. Okay. The A's have one hit. It's a Max Muncy base hit that drove in a run. The Giants lead the A's 2-1 in the fourth. Well, there you go. Keeping an eye on Joey Meneses and the other former Aviators. There are plenty of them. Bottom of the third in San Diego. The Padres lead the Braves 5-4 now. And let's check the other finals. In Miami, the Marlins beat the Texas Rangers 6-4. There's a high drive in a deep left field, and it's going, and gone. Aleca Williams tees off for a home run in his first game as an Aviator. And the Aviators now lead 4-0 in the fourth inning. A bomb to straightaway left over to where the clubhouse is. Williams on this night has singled, walked, and now launched a home run. And he gets a very nice welcome in the Aviator dugout. Everybody off the bench smiles wide as Williams, the former Pittsburgh Pirate, circles the bases for the first time as an Aviator. And Las Vegas leads it 4-0. Here's Hernandez. Ground ball wide to first, backhanded by Holton. Holton go to the bag himself and step on it with the left foot. Hernandez is 0-for-3 with two ground balls resulting in force plays. And now a ground ball to first. One out. And a batter, Brett Harris. Harris has singled, walked, and scored. Aleca Williams, not really known for his power, but he jacked that one out of here. Of course, he knows this ballpark well because, of course, he's been playing their home games here for the A's until this series. Here is Brett Harris. Brett takes one down low, ball one. Yankees beat the Tigers 4-3. Carlos Rodon, the winner, to go to 4-2. Bednar, his 15th save. Phillies racked up 17 hits. And they beat the Nationals 14-9. Breaking ball is low, 2-0. Cubs beat the Mets in New York 9-6. And the Brewers blanked the Reds on two hits, 2-0. Brewers, good team. They're 48-29 now. Here's the pitch. Big chopper foul outside third. 2-1 on Brett Harris as he pulled that fastball foul. White Sox only got three hits. It was enough to beat Cleveland, though, 2-1. And Arizona, a win on the road over the Cardinals in St. Louis, 4-3, the final in that one. Now the wind and the 2-1 pitch from Bertrand. Ground ball foul again outside third. Same pitch. Four-seam fastball. Same kind of swing. Same result. So, Harris batting with Tommy White on deck. And for now, you're up to date on the Coast to Coast Fitness scores. Update in Minnesota. The Dodgers have added to their lead. They lead them Twins 10-2 now in the ninth inning. And in the fourth inning, San Diego leads the Braves 5-4 in San Diego. Here's the 2-2 pitch to Brett Harris. Harris takes that one inside to the kneecaps. Ball three. 3-2. I'll tell you what, though. The Phillies and Nationals played a doozy. I'll tell you more about that. 3-2. Harris takes it inside. Ball four. Fifth walk allowed by John Bertrand. Second time he's walked Harris. Brett on base for the third time now. One on, one out for Tommy White, who's grounded out and singled and scored 1-for-2.

Pitch is outside, ball one. In Washington, D.C., the Phillies were down by two with the bases empty. They were down to the last strike. And then what a rally. Pitch down low, 2-0 to Tommy White. A two-out ninth-inning rally began innocently enough. Trey Turner singled. Then Brandon Marsh tied the game with a two-run home run off Nationals reliever Brad Lord. And you put an O before that Lord because it was O Lord after that. Here's the 2-0 pitch to Tommy White on the way, and it is ball three. 3-0. Three batters later, Bryson Stott hit a three-run home run, and three batters after that, Edmund Sosa, a two-run double. The Phillies ultimately scored eight times on eight straight hits and won 14-9 to even the series. Whoa. Pitch up and away. That's ball four. So Bertrand has been all over the place. That's six walks. He walked three in the second, walked another in the third, which cost him a run. Now he's walked two here. Dave Brund is going out. The Rivercats have action in the bullpen. And Brundage is out there, and he's going to make a change, I do believe. Yep, he's going to make a change right now because Marcus Johnson, a righty, has been throwing. He's going to come in now. So it's just too much wildness from Bertrand today. He's going to leave. We have a pitching change-related timeout. I understand that we don't have any pre-produced commercial spots for you, so we'll keep it here. Bertrand pitching in the fourth inning. The Aviators are leading the game 4-0. And for Bertrand, the starter, 3 1/3 innings so far, 4 runs. The two men on base, Harris at second who walked, White at first who walked, belong to him. He walked 6 men on the night and struck out just one. He allowed 7 hits in the 3 1/3 innings, including the home run opening up this inning by the newest Aviator, Alika Williams, and the new pitcher, righty Marcus Johnson. Marcus spells it M-A-R-Q-U-E-S. Marcus Johnson, 6 feet tall, 213 pounds. He'll be 26 on the 4th of July. He's from San Jose originally. And he comes in now to replace starter John Bertrand. Again, the Aviators are up by a score of 4-0. And Johnson there to try to stop the proverbial bleeding, if you will. For Marcus Johnson, he has been in 19 games before tonight, all in relief. He is 3-1 with a 5.55 ERA. 24 1/3 innings, 18 hits. He's allowed 2 home runs. The problem has been walks. 20 walks in 24 innings is too many. He's also struck out 26. Nothing wrong with that. But a lot of walks. So Harris at second, White at first. Michael Stefanik will come up. Stefanik against Bertrand grounded out to third and then drove in a run with an opposite field fly ball to right, a sacrifice fly in the third. So the Aviators are ahead 4-0 in the fourth. And Marcus Johnson trying to stop the rally and Stefanik trying to keep it going. Here's the pitch. In the dirt, ball one. Good backhand save by Kavanaugh. 1-0. Marcus Johnson, might say, to some degree, part of a local pride. Is he from San Jose and now pitching in the Giants organization? Harris hit second, White at first. There's a 1-0 to Michael Stefanik. That's outside. Throw to first base, and the ball dropped by Holton. Otherwise, they might have had Tommy White picked off. White was way off the bag. Kavanaugh saw that, flipped it to Holton at first. White was desperately trying to get back to the base, and Holton dropped the throw. Otherwise, they might have had him. Would have been close, but the ball rolled away toward the coaching box. 2-0, the pitch. Stefanik lifts one in the air to center. That's where Bandura is. He angles toward left center, puts it away at the edge of the warning track, and the runners will hold. Boy, Stefanik, that ball really carried. Wind is blowing out to left, but it's 4-0-3, so that ball went probably 4.85. But it's an out. Two outs. And the batter, Jared Dickey, who against Bertrand walked and scored and then struck out.
Okay. Harris hit second. White at first. Two down. Here's the stretch in the pitch to Jared Dickey now. And it's a changeup outside, ball 1-1 and 0. One ball to no strikes on Jared Dickey. Jared climbing back in. Average of 294, four homers, 24 batted across. Harris at second, White at first. The 1-0 pitch on the way is a bouncer foul outside for grabbed nicely by Kevin Kuzmanoff. The crushing Russian wasn't about to let that one crush him, and he lobs it about six rows in behind the first base dugout on the hands of a waiting fan. Nice play over there, Kuz. Yeah. 1-1 on Jared Dickey. Harris leads off second. Tommy White off first. Johnson set the pitch. There's a ground ball to the left field for a base hit. Harris being waved in. Here he comes. The throw home by Brennan. Harris slides. He's in there. Jared Dickey slaps a ground ball in the left field, knocking Harris in from second base. The run is charged to Bertrand. The Aviators lead 5-0, and White goes from first to second base. Jared Dickey continues to hit well. He's now approaching 300 with that base hit since being called up from Double-A. And that's 25 RBIs for Dickey in 35 games. So White at second, Dickey at first, and the batter is Wallach, who's hit the ball hard twice, lined out to second base, and a hard ground ball single to left. Trying to hold up on a breaking ball, one around, strike one, it's 0-1.

0: Now the look. The 1-0 pitch on the way. Wallach waiting. Chad checks the swing, takes it outside, 1-1. Chicago Cubs center fielder Pete Crow Armstrong. Of course, they call him PCA. Many of you know about him. But once again, he showed the Mets why they probably should have thought twice before trading him to the Cubs 5 years ago. He had a three-run home run in the second inning of today's game. Pitch outside, 2-1. That helped the Cubs beat the Mets 9-6 at Citi Field. And he hit it off a right-hander, Kodai Senga. Cubs already had a 2-0 lead at that time. Here's the pitch, the 2-1 pitch to Chad Wallach. High foul toward the right first baseman Holton near the dugout, but it's out of play. 2-2. It was Crow Armstrong's 17th homer of the year. And by the way, his fifth homer in his last six games. By the way, with the White Sox winning the game in only three hits, they've got sole possession of first place in the AL Central. The White Sox, you better believe it. Pitch outside, and a count now full on Chad Wallach. So the runners will move on the pitch. White from second, Jared Dickey from first with two outs in the fourth inning. Vegas leading 5-0. Runners will move on the pitch. Outfield deep and straight away. Marcus Johnson, 3-2 to Wallach. The runners go. Line drive past the diving Gavello. Down the left field line, and here we go. White scores. Dickey around third. He's going to score as Brennan misses the cutoff man. Two-run double by Wallach, who stung the ball three times. The Aviators open up a 7-0 lead in Sacramento in the fourth inning. Boy, I tell you one thing. You got to admire Chad Wallach. He's done so much sitting around, sometimes not on the active list, and even when he's been on the list, a lot of times he hasn't been able to play ahead of the two Bryans, Servin and Lavastida. But he's hit the ball right on the button three times, and he's 2-for-3. And the batter's Brian Buelbas, the eighth man to bat here. The pitch is ball one. The Aviators have scored four in the fourth to lead 7-0. Acrobatic effort by Gavello. He was not able to make the kind of play he made on Joshua Carota Grauer in the third as he went diving toward the line. Two-run double by Wallach. Here's the 1-0 to Buelbas. Fastball under the knees at 93. 2-0. For Chad Wallach, that is his fourth double of the year. RBIs 4-5 for the big man. And with the runners on the move, it was easy for White. And Dickey, they might have had a play on Dickey, but Brennan overthrew the cutoff man, Arteaga. There's a drive toward the gap in right center, and the effort by Bandura, he can't get it. The ball goes by him all the way to the 380 side. Wallach scores, Buelbas wants three, here he comes, and again the throw gets away from the cutoff man. It's a triple for Brian Buelbas, and the Las Vegas Aviators lead 8-0. Dickey singled, Wallach doubled, Buelbas triples. If Joshua Carota Grauer hits a home run, he'll hit for a natural cycle in this inning. For Brian Buelbas, who hit the ball to right center into the gap, that's his first AAA triple. RBI 17 for him, his second RBI of the game. Carota Grauer 1-for-3 with an RBI. High fly ball to right center field. It's playable. Center fielder Bandura waiting. He's got it. And that's the inning. But it's a big inning for the Aviators. They had left several men on base leading into this inning, but they send all nine men to the plate in the fourth inning. And they score five runs in the inning on four hits. They did hit for the cycle in the inning because Alika Williams started it with a home run. He homered, Dickey singled, Wallach doubled, and Buelbas tripled all in the inning. Five runs, four hits, no errors, and one left. And at the end of three and a half innings of play, the score, it is the Las Vegas Aviators 8 and the Sacramento River Cats nothing.
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0: All righty, welcome on back. The Aviators open up an 8-0 lead for Zhen Zhuang into the fourth inning. First pitch is ball one to Will Brennan, who's been one of the top performers of the River Cats. There's a grumble wide at third. It's backhanded by Williams, who throws a one-hopper to first, and they get him. Well, they told us he was a great fielder. Everybody said that Alika Williams was an elite defender, and he just pulled a Drew Swift right there. What a great play. Bounding ball. Third baseman Daryl Hernandez went to his left to try to cut it off and couldn't. Williams, from the fringe of the outfield grass, threw a one-hopper to Brett Harris, just ahead of Will Brennan. Great play by Alika Williams. Man, he's already homered in the game, too. Pitch is a fastball, high ball one, 1-0. Vegas leading 8-0. Aviators have made some really fine plays defensively. Kavanaugh, the batter, he struck out to end the first inning. Zhen Zhuang delivers, and the pitch is a strike on the inside corner. The Aviators would love nothing more than to see Zhen Zhuang find himself and pitch tonight the way he's pitched in Midland. So far, so good. 1-1, high fouled off to the left out of play, 1-2, a 93 mile an hour fastball. He's allowed one hit and no runs through 3 1/3. He has walked two batters, struck out four. He's had some good defensive plays made behind him, but he's in a good rhythm, and now he's got an 8-0 lead behind him. Here's the pitch on the 1-2, to Kavanaugh, and he takes that one a little inside. Wallach tried to frame it. Ball two. 2-2 to count. Kavanaugh with Jake Holton on deck. Bases empty. One gone. The 2-2 on the way. High fly ball down the left field line toward the corner. Stefanik on the run, and that one's going to slice foul and out of play to Drew Kavanaugh. In Chicago, it was Miguel Vargas' home run leading off the sixth inning that gave the White Sox a 2-1 win. It's one of only three hits they had. They beat Cleveland at Wright Field, hit it off Parker Messick. And the White Sox have first place, sole possession by one game in the AL Central. Good off-speed breaking ball. A 76-mile-an-hour curveball swung on and missed. Strike three. Wow. Good pitch by Zhen Zhuang. Two outs. And now in the bottom of the fourth inning, here's Holton, who singled to center in the second inning. Mention the Brewers. You know, there are some teams, not all, some teams that no longer rely solely on the radar gun and the eye test to determine when it's time to pull the plug on a starting pitcher. The pitcher's ball one on Holton on a check swing. You can measure velocity, movement, spin rate, arm angle, all that stuff. Here's the 1-0 pitch to Jake Holton. He looks at a strike at the knees. No, I guess it's a ball. Sorry, I'm still trying to get used to Willie Trainer's umpiring mechanics. I thought he called it a strike. My bad. It's 2-0. The pitch is a strike. 2-1. Anyway, for rookie right-hander Brandon Sproat of the Brewers, right around the first 12 Brewers starts for him, they were saying he was going to last about 70 pitches and that's it. Here's the 2-1 windup in the pitch. He takes a strike and it's 2-2. So, you know, why would the bullpen tap, would they tap the bullpen in the seventh inning stretch of a Brewers 2-1 win over the Reds on a night that Sproat threw 80 pitches, didn't walk a batter, set a career high with 10 strikeouts, and he carried a no-hitter into the sixth inning? Well, they look at the pitch limit. Ground ball to second. I'm not saying it's right or wrong, but that's what they do. Kuroda Grauer has it, throws out Holton, and Zhen Zhuang continues to sail merrily along. He has now retired seven straight since walking Turner Hill in the second inning with an economy of pitches. We go to the fifth inning in Sacramento. Las Vegas 8, the River Cats nothing.
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0: Okay, moving to the fifth inning, 8-0, Las Vegas. Aliko Williams leads off, takes a fastball in the dirt from reliever Marcus Johnson. Aliko Williams, first game at AAA this year. Not his first game at AAA, period. He played plenty at AAA in the Pirates organization for the Indianapolis Indians. The 1-0 is a strike on the outside corner, 1-1. But in his first game, he's showing no signs of a letdown. He has singled, walked, and homered, and made at least one sensational play in the field. So he's 2-for-2 plus a walk. The pitch. Swing and a foul ball. Yeah, he homered off of starter John Bertrand. For Bertrand, he goes 3 1/3. And is touched up for 8 runs earned on 7 hits. He walked 6. Big problem for him, those walks. And one strikeout. Pitch bounces away from Kavanaugh. He overthrew the breaking ball. 2-2. 4 of the 6 walks were converted to runs, and that's often what will happen. Another pitch bounces. That's the third pitch in this at-bat that's bounced in this at-bat. 3-2 now. This reliever, Marcus Johnson, went to Long Beach State. Again, he's originally from San Jose. The Red Sox drafted him in 2022. Pitch outside, ball four. Again, a pitch in the dirt. You got to figure it's a release point issue at this point. 4 straight pitches either hit the ground or came close. And Aliko Williams, perfect night, stays perfect. He's walked twice, singled and homered. Darryl Hernandez, 0-for-3 with 3 balls on the ground against Bertrand. Coming up now. And pitching coach Alan Quignano going out to have a word here with Marcus Johnson. Every once in a while, we receive injury reports, updates
1: on players who've been hurt
0: in the A's organization. And we recently received one such report, so we'll pass it along. Outfielder Denzel Clark's on the 60-day injured list with a left hamstring strain. He is currently rehabbing here in Sacramento. Started to play catch and is now starting to swing the bat, they say. Didn't see Denzel today. Hopefully we'll see him, though. Good guy. Pitch down, low ball one. Fifth inning, 8-0 Las Vegas. Right-handed pitcher Gunnar Hoglund, also on the 60-day injured list, with a lumbar strain and a left hip impingement. He had surgery on the hip May 19th in Vail, Colorado, and he's out for the year. Gunnar Hoglund, hopefully he'll be good to go in spring training. Pitch down low, 2-0. Former Aviator Brooks Kreske, also on the 60-day injured list with a right shoulder issue. He started throwing on June 11th, there's no timetable yet for his return. Just kind of take it as it goes. Pitch fouled off to the right, 2-1. 8-0 Aviators are in the top of the fifth inning here. A beautiful night in Sacramento. Right-handed pitcher Mark Leiter Jr. is on the 15-day injured list with a right hip impingement. He has been and continuing a throwing progression, they say, in Sacramento here. There's a drive toward right center. Bandura on the dead run makes the catch in the alleyway. And Williams goes back to first, one out. Well, slicing. Ramos was playing him toward the line, so he couldn't get there. And Bandura raced over from center and made the one-handed catch. One out for Brett Harris, who has singled, walked and scored, and walked and scored again. Outfielder Brent Rooker, the A's, is on the 10-day injured list with a left knee bone bruise. Pitch low, ball one. And he's rehabbing here in Sacramento, but he's not being involved yet in any baseball activities. And then there's pitcher Luis Severino, the former Yankee. He's on the 60-day injured list with a shoulder strain. Pitch tap foul at the first base side by Harris. 1-1. He's receiving medical treatment, Severino is, for that, and rehabbing here. So there you go. I wish all of them good luck and Godspeed in their recoveries. 1-1. Harris waiting. Williams at first with one out. Williams a short lead. Marcus Johnson delivers. Pitches low. Fastball. Ball two. 2-1. 8 runs, 10 hits, nowheres for Las Vegas. Rivercats, no runs, 1 hit, and 1 error. The story of the game, Sacramento starter John Bertrand issuing 6 walks, and the Aviators taking very good advantage. They've left 8 men on base, but they've scored 8 runs. Pitch is low. It's 3-1 now. And the other side of the coin, to this point, by far, the best pitching performance at the AAA level this year by Zhen Zhuang. It's had some games at Midland that were close to this, but he's got shutout ball through 4. He hasn't thrown that many pitches either. There's a strike to Harris on a fastball. That makes the count 3-2. And the Aviators, as much as they've used and used and used the bullpen, would love to see Zhuang stay in for a little while longer at least. Giving up 1 hit through 4. That's it. Here's the 3-1, or 3-2, I should say. Down and in, and Harris draws another walk. So Brett, always a good eye, has walked in 3 straight at-bats. Williams to second with 1 out. For Johnson, that's his first walk, but it's the 7th walk issued by Sacramento pitching. And the batter's Tommy White, who's grounded to short, singled and scored, and then when he walked in the 4th inning, that was it for Bertrand. And White later scored on a double by Wallach. So this is the only man in the Aviator lineup that Johnson hasn't faced yet. Williams at second, Harris at first, the pitch. Strike one. Cutter got in there. So Bertrand walked 6. Johnson has walked 2 in this inning. That's 8. But we'll see if they convert in any either one or both of these walks or not. Pitch is low. 1-1 now. Shadows have covered the entire field. Still a lot of daylight here. The lights are on, but it won't take any real effect for a little while longer. Here's a 1-1 to Tommy White. Up and in with a breaking ball. Tommy spins out of the way of that 80-mile-an-hour breaking ball. It didn't really break. 2-1. Stefanik is on deck. Again, a reminder. Tomorrow, a matinee. Daytime baseball here in Sacramento for Game 2. 12:05 first pitch, 11:50 pregame. White sends a high fly ball to left field. Brennan waiting and waiting. He's got it. The runners hold as Brennan fires it in to shortstop Everson Arteaga. White got a good swing in that one but got under it. 2 on, 2 out in the Aviator 5th. And here's Stefanik, who's grounded out, knocked in a run with a sacrifice fly. And then facing Johnson, when Johnson first came in, hit a long fly ball to center, caught by Scott Bandura. So Mike 0-for-2 with a run-scoring fly ball. Williams off second, Harris off first. Savonik looks at a strike over the outside corner. It's 0-1. We've got the Ted Weins trivia question going for you in a little bit here. Some goodies, too. On this date in baseball history and baseball-related birthdays also. Here's the 0-1 is Stefanik now. That's a strike in its 0-2.

2 strikes the count. Zafonik waits. Johnson deals. Breaking ball grounded to short. Arteaga's got it. Goes the short way to the second baseman Furman for the fourth shot on the runner from first, Harris. 6-4 fielder's choice. And despite the 2 walks, Johnson gets out of the inning. No runs, no hits, no errors. 2 left. The Aviators have left 10. We're halfway through. At the end of 4.5, Las Vegas 8, Sacramento nothing. If you

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Welcome back, friends. I'm Russ Langer. In Sacramento, California, Laviers leading 8-0. Zhen Zhuang winds and deals to Scott Bandura, and he throws a strike in its 0-1. So far, Zhuang has thrown 64 pitches, including that one, 39 strikes. The most he's thrown as an Aviator, 81, so he's got some gas in the tank, you would think. Ground ball past the diving Harris in the right, a base hit through a changeup, and Bandura was a little out in front, but he grounded into right. Just the second hit for the River Cats. Jake Holton has the other one. And here's Turner Hill, who walked in the second and was quickly erased on the subsequent double play ground ball by Averson Arteaga. That breaks the string of seven straight that Zhuang had retired. And here's Turner Hill, who capped off a good at-bat by walking. Left-handed batter takes a fastball, high ball, 1-1-0. Baseball-related birthdays. June 23rd, Juan Castillo, Jim Deshays. Or as Chris Berman called him, Jim, the future's so bright, I gotta wear Deshays. Pitch in the dirt, knocked down by Wallach. It's 2-0 now. 8-0 Aviators, bottom of the fifth. Catcher Tom Haller, pitcher Dave Goltz. Marty Barrett, he was my broadcast partner for a while on Stars games at one time. Going way back. Marty Barrett. Happy birthday, Marty. Born in this date, 1958. Good player, too. Pitch is a strike on the inside corner. It's 2-1. Pitcher Jack Sanford, who was a big winner for the Giants in their rotation, winning more than 20 games when they won the National League pennant in 1962 and came within a whisker of winning a World Series. Good changeup. Swung on and missed. 2-2 on Turner Hill. That was the World Series that ended not with a whimper, but with a bang. Willie McCovey hit a rocket that Bobby Richardson caught to end Game 7 and end the series. Here's the pitch on the 2-2. Zhuang delivers, and it's a high foul off to the left out of play. Zhuang appears to have good feel for the off-speed stuff now.

0: That's six strikeouts for Zhuang. That's the most he's had in a game at AAA this year. Time call. Paul Abbott, the pitching coach out there, not with the trainer, but with the interpreter, so that Abbott can effectively communicate with Zhuang. One on, one out in the fifth. Zhuang is... Let's see. He's going to face Averson Arteaga. The conversation at the mound is over. And Zhuang is going to go after Arteaga, who wrapped into a 4-6-3 double play last time. Bottom of the fifth inning. Las Vegas leading 8-0 here. Zhuang is over 70 pitches now, but we'll see. Here's the look. And the pitch to Arteaga. Long drive to left field. Stefanik angling toward the corner to put it away. Hit the line drive, and Stefanik flagged it. Over to first is Bandura getting back. Two outs, and the batter is the third baseman, Thomas Gavello, who struck out trying to check his swing on a 2-2 slider leading off the third inning. All right, so Zhuang going to go head-to-head with Gavello. Gavello only hitting .189. Here comes Fran Reardon. And unfortunately for Zhuang, it looks like because of a pitch limit, he's going to have to come out. He came within one out of qualifying for what would have been his second win and his first as a starter, but he's going to have to come out because of the pitch limit. Okay, he was capped at, I believe, in the low to mid-70s. He came into the inning with 63, allowed to single a Bandura, struck out Turner, Hill, and then got Arteaga to line out, and that's going to be it. Here's a pitching change here in Sacramento. The Rivercats will face a new pitcher, but a great job by Zhen Zhuang. I'm sure he's disappointed he didn't get one more out, but we'll come back in the fifth inning. Las Vegas leading 8-0. Brady Basso coming in. We'll be back right after this.
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0: All right, welcome back, friends. Brady Basso comes in, throws a fastball. Thomas Gavello swings and misses strike one. Again, Gavello 0 for 1 with a strikeout. Basso in relief is Zhen Zhuang. Fastball down and in, 1-1. Again, if you're wondering why would they pull him? Fran Reardon's hands are tied. I mean, I believe it was a 75-pitch limit for Zhuang, and he'd thrown 73, and that's it. I mean, you can argue that, hey, leave the kid in, let him get the last out, or try to. Fastball low, 2-1, but Zhen Zhuang will be back to battle another day. And one positive. It would have been nice to see him have a chance to finish the fifth inning, but one real positive. He really pitched well. Ground ball foul to the first base dugout. 2-2. So Zhuang, I'm sure, disappointed. He didn't have a chance to finish the inning, but on the other hand,

0: This outing will give him some badly needed confidence. Not at the double-A level. He pitched this way throughout his time at double-A, but here, triple-A, he never had a game this good. Basso's breaking ball swung on and missed strike three. Gavello's done, and so the Rivercats. Basso finishes the inning for Zhuang. No runs, one hit, no errors, one left, and at the end of five, Las Vegas eight, the Rivercats nothing.
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Welcome back, friends. I'm Russ Langer, and we are here in Sacramento. Aviators will open up an 8-0 lead, and the new pitcher for Sacramento, left-hander Raver San Martin, R-E-I-V-E-R, Raver San Martin. Aviators have never seen him before. The lefty is 6'1", 188 pounds. The roster they've given us needs to be adjusted slightly, I believe. The pitch is a strike 0-1 to Jared Dickey. It was walked and scored, struck out, single and a run and scored. Slider low, 1-1. The roster says that San Martin is 30 years old, that he was born on April 15th, 2021. Fastball strike on the inside corner at 92, 1-2. That would make him 5 years old. He's got quite an arm. All right, from Cartagena, Colombia, which was the Reds organization last year, had some big league time, and with their AAA team, the Louisville Bats. Yeah, Dickey facing San Martin. Again, the pitch from the lefty, sweeping breaking ball is outside. 2-2. San Martin is in his ninth game since arriving here, 1-1 with an 8.22 ERA. 7 2/3 innings, giving up one home run, walked two, struck out eight. And the count is now 3-2 as he missed again. Bottom of the order, Dickey, Chad Wallach, and Brian Buelvas. So it's been Bertrand. Marcus Johnson goes an inning and 2/3, gives up two runs earned on three hits, two walks, no strikeouts. 3-2 pitch, strike three call. Got the sinker in there, and Dickey out looking. One out for Chad Wallach. So the numbers for Zhen Zhuang, 4 2/3, and unfortunately, he didn't get that last out in the fifth and will not get a decision. 4 2/3, no runs, two hits, two walks, six strikeouts, 73 pitches, 45 strikes. He'll pitch again on Sunday, unless something else comes up that prevents that. There's a strike. 0-1 on Wallach. Wallach's hit the ball on the button three times, lined out hard to the second baseman, Nate Fermany. Grounds one fouled outside third here in the count, 0-2. Then he singled sharp to the left field in the third and then doubled down the left field line in the fourth to knock in two of the five runs the Aviators got. The Aviators as a team batted for the cycle in the fourth inning. Dickey singled, Wallach doubled, Buelvas tripled, that was all in a row, and earlier before that, Alika Williams, the newest Aviator, began the inning with a home run. One out, nobody on. Sixth inning, and it's an 8-0 lead. The Aviators have out-hit their hosts 10-2. Here's a ground ball to short. That's routine for Archiaga. Picks up the three-hopper and throws out Wallach. Two down. Brian Buelvas coming up now. All right, baseball-related birthdays we mentioned. All the way back to Jack Sanford. Here's the pitch to Brian Buelvas. Fastball's a little bit high, ball 1-1-0. This date in 1994, replays showed that A's pitcher Bobby Witt beat Kansas City's Greg Gagne to the first base bag in the sixth inning, but umpire Gary Cederstrom called him safe. The pitch is a strike. 1-1. That infield hit would be the only blemish on what otherwise would have been a perfect game for Bobby Witt. Ooh, ouch. Here's the 1-1. Buelvas hits a ground ball to short. Arteaga's on this one. Overhand toss to first base, and it's an easy inning for reliever Raver San Martin. A strikeout and two ground balls to short. And so, the Aviators are out in order. We go to the bottom of the sixth inning. Las Vegas 8, Sacramento nothing. Relax.

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11: All right, we go to the bottom of the sixth inning. The Las Vegas Aviators are trying to run away with the game, leading 8-0 over the River Cats. And we're in the bottom of the sixth. Brady Basso finished the fifth inning for starter Zhen Zhuang, who pitched extremely well, and we'll get no decision. Basso came in with a runner at first and two outs and struck out Thomas Covello to finish the fifth, so he's going to pitch the sixth. Nate Furman takes an overhand hook inside, ball 1-1-0, curveball. Furman against Zhuang walked and lined out to second, and a good play by Joshua Kuroda-Grauer. Elliot Ramos on deck. There's a soft liner to the jumping Kuroda-Grauer. Two down. The ball not hit that hard, and Joshua backed up on the grass and caught it. What they call a humpback liner. One out for Elliot Ramos. All right, Ted Williams. Ted Williams, listen to me. Ted Ween's trivia. Ted Williams is not the answer to the trivia question, so it's not entirely a Freudian slip. Ted Ween's trivia question. Ramos struck out and grounded out against Zhuang. Takes a strike from Basso. 0-1. Brady out of Pearland, Texas. And there's a whine in the pitch. That big curve drops in for a strike, 0-2.
12: Basso whines, here he comes.
11: Fastball up and away. Brady 2-2 in 16 games before tonight. Two spot starts, a 6.85 ERA. One out, nobody on in the sixth. 8-0 in favor of the Las Vegas Aviators. Pitch loop foul to the right, out of play. Tricky sky right now, a twilight descending upon us. And it's a beautiful night, but it could be tough for any balls hit up in the air for the next several minutes. And it's a one out, bases empty situation. One ball and two strikes on Ramos. Will Brennan on deck. Ted Ween's trivia coming up after this pitch. The pitch from Brady Basso. Full windup, and here he comes. Good breaking ball. Swung on and missed. Strike three. Two outs. Here's Will Brennan. Named the Hall of Famer who in this state in 1917 retired 26 men in a row while pitching against the Washington Senator. He's a Hall of Famer. You've all heard of him. Even if you're not a baseball fan, you're to this guy. A Red Sox pitcher who's in the Hall of Fame now. Came in. He wasn't the starting pitcher. Breaking ball. That's a strike. 0-1 on Will Brennan. The starting pitcher was the Hall of Famer. Let me get this flipped around so we have it right. Red Sox starting pitcher, a Hall of Famer. There's a drive hooking into the right field corner. That is in there for extra bases. Dickey chases it. Brennan going to second base will stop with a double. He had popped out and grounded out previously in a great play by Alika Williams from short. Now he doubles for the first hit off of Basso, hooking one into the right field corner. And here's Kavanaugh, up twice and struck out twice. Anyway, the Hall of Famer started the game against the Washington Senators, faced one man, was ejected, and then somebody else came in and retired 26 in a row. Who was that Hall of Famer? It's a pitch is a fastball for a strike to Kavanaugh. I know you're moaning and groaning. How do I know about what happened in 1917? You know this guy. If you're listening to this game, you know this guy. If you're not listening to this game, trust me, you know this guy. Pitch fouled away 0-2. Answer coming up. Brennan at second base has got the third hit of the night for Sacramento and the first off of Basso. 0-2 on Kavanaugh. Bottom of the sixth, Las Vegas leading 8-0. And the pitch. Breaking ball outside. Cutter, 1-2. Well, the chairs here in the ballpark weren't warm yet. Well, the Aviators went to work. 1 in the second, 2 in the third, and 4, 5 in the fourth. To open up the 8-0 lead they currently enjoy here in the sixth. There's a high foul off to the left out of play. And it's 1-2. And as a result of the 6 walks he issued, starter John Bertrand for Sacramento didn't hang around long. Here's the 1-2 to Kavanaugh. He swings and misses. Strike 3. Good fastball to 94. Got him. Strike 3. Basso looking good and hit a scoreless inning in the third. For the Rivercats, no runs, 1 hit, no errors, and 1 left. And at the end of 6, Las Vegas 8, Sacramento nothing.
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11: Russ Langer back in Sacramento. Beautiful night. Dusk is here. Gorgeous evening. The Aviators trying to get their fortunes turned around from arguably their worst series of the year. You could argue that the series against the St. Paul Saints, that six-game series, was a bit of a disaster. The Aviators losing 5 out of 6, but when they were here in April, it was ugly. They lost all 4 games. They were outscored 33-10. And the last 2 games rained out. High pop-up on the right side. The first baseman, Holton, looking up into the twilight, makes the catch. 1 pitch, 1 out, as Joshua Kuroda-Grauer is now 1-for-5 of that pop-out. The batter, Alika Williams. So, Raver San Martin worked a 1-2-3 sixth. Now we're in the seventh, and Williams has a perfect night as in his first game as an Aviator. He has single, walked, homered, walked, and made at least one sensational play in the field at shortstop. Pitch inside, ball 1. Ted Wiens trivia. Hall of Fame guy who started for the Red Sox on this date in 1917, walked the first man he faced, argued with the umpire, got ejected, and the next guy came in. The runner was thrown out stealing, and the next guy retired 26 in a row and got credit for a perfect game. But who was that Hall of Famer that faced one guy and took the rest of the day off? Pitch inside. 3-0. I told you heard of him. I told you heard of Babe Ruth. Yeah, it was Ruth. Forsooth. Here's a 3-0. Williams takes a strike, 3-1. Yeah, Babe started against the Senators. He walked the leadoff man, Eddie Foster. He was upset every one of those pitches. Ball 1, ball 2, ball 3, ball 4. The plate umpire was Brick Owens. How are you going to argue the guy named Brick? Throw a ground ball to short. Williams is thrown out by Arteaga. Two down for Darryl Hernandez. Well, Babe did, and on ball four, he was so angry with Owens that he punched Brick Owens in the jaw. So here's an understatement. He was ejected. And then Ernie Shore came out of the Red Sox bullpen. Foster, who had walked, was caught stealing. And then Shore retired all 26 men he faced in a 4-0 win and got credit in the books for a perfect game at that time. His ball one to Hernandez. Darryl 0-for-4. The only man without a hit or a walk so far. He hits a ground ball slowly toward short charge. Arteaga picks it up and throws on the run and gets Hernandez by a step as Darryl's helmet falls off. So two very quick innings for Raber San Martin, who was in the big leagues earlier this year with the Giants. He's got six outs, including four ground balls to short. Stretch half of the seventh inning in Sacramento in game one. The score, Las Vegas 8, Sacramento nothing.
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1: All right, welcome back. Wander Suero takes over for the Aviators. Bottom of the seventh inning, and Jake Holton looks at a strike that zips in there at 91 miles an hour. Big Wander. He's got a championship ring from the Washington Nationals World Championship when they won the series in 2019. Swing and a miss, 0-2. Brady Basso goes an inning and a third. He might get the win, depending upon what happens from here on out. As Zhen Zhuang came with an and out of qualifying, but was pulled after 4 2/3 because of a pitch limit. Brady goes an inning and a third. He looked good. No runs a hit, no walks, 3 strikeouts. Suero's pitch, foul back. Holton has singled and grounded out both at-bats against Zhen Zhuang. Wander Suero. He's been two different pitchers this year. All of his earned runs have been allowed at home. His ERA is in double digits. His ERA is larger than his shoe size at home. There's a line drive to right center field. Racing over, making a diving effort is Buelvas. Ryan Buelvas with an absolutely fabulous catch. Oh, baby, what a catch he just made. Bulma smiling, getting an attaboy from Jared Dickey. That ball was hit hard. He went over, left his feet. He made a Superman dive and took an extra base hit away from first baseman Jake Holton. Man, what a play by Buelvas. One out, and here's Bandura, left-handed hitting center fielder who has struck out and singled. 8-0 Aviators in the bottom of the seventh inning. And Suero's pitch is outside ball one. Anyway, okay. Suero, overall, is 3-1 with a 7.43 ERA in 26 games. Here's the pitch. A strike on the inside corner, a cutter, 1-1. But his ERA, again, it's more than his shoe size at Las Vegas ballpark. His ERA on the road this year, 0. A big donut. The pitch outside with that cutter, and it's 2 balls and a strike. On Scott Bandura. I mean, you know, you can see home and road splits for pitchers and hitters, lefty-righty matchups, and what a guy does when on day games, night games, on a cloudy day, on a rainy day, on a windy day, on a day when the flags are flying, when they're blowing this way, that way, depending on your astrological sign, all kinds of things. But I never heard of anything like this. There's a drive to left, backing up to make a backhanded catch is Stefanik. Good play by Stefanik. He had to go back quickly to get that ball. 2 outs. And the batter, Turner Hill, who has walked and struck out. So Suero, unreal as far as the splits are concerned. And here's Hill, who against Zhuang walked and struck out looking at a 3-2 changeup. And Big Wander, set, and the big man delivers. And there is a changeup that falls in there for a strike, 0-1. Suero, well into his 30s. He's facing Hill with a strike on him. 1 out, bases empty, bottom of the seventh inning. The strike one pitch. A little flare in the air outside. Third is going to go into the seats. 2 strikes the count. Wander Suero, number 51. Don't forget, a day game tomorrow, the Wednesday matinee. Bright sunshine expected for a 12:05 first pitch, 11:50 pregame show. Check swing foul. Did it hit him? Nope. It might have gotten a piece of his hand, but remember, if your hand is on the bat, your hand is considered part of the bat. Hill was waving his hand around as if to say, ouch, and, you know, maybe it got him, but, and he's flexing that left hand, but it's considered a foul ball. 0-2. Now, you take your hand off the bat, you get hit. That's a different story. The pitch is down low, 1-2. Arteaga's on deck. 8-0 Aviators in the seventh. Aviators have done it so far with very good pitching by Zhen Zhuang and Brady Basso. Now, Suero in the seventh, and some very good hitting, taking advantage of a lot of wildness by Sacramento pitchers. The pitch just outside. It's 2-2 now. Hill, really good contributor, though, to Sacramento's cause since he got called up. 322, 5 homers, 35 batted in. The pitch is down and in. 3-2. This date in 1988, George Steinbrenner fired Billy Martin for the 5th time, replacing him with Lou Piniella. Man, what a revolving door the Yankees had beginning in the 70s with managers. 3-2 pitch. He swings. Slow ground ball. The first charge by Harris. Brett has it. Falls down. And so safe at first is Hill. Suero was racing over to cover. Harris charged the ball, got control of it, and then as he turned, I don't know if the grass is a little moist or what the problem was, but Harris lost his footing and fell down. Otherwise, Hill would have been out. They're going to give him a hit. Brett fell down partially on the grass and partially in the dirt cutout, and Hill will get credit for an infield hit. But, I mean, that could have gone either way. But, okay, here's Arteaga, who's hit into a double play and lined out to left, and he sends one way out to left field. That one's on its way, and it's out of here. Arteaga's second home run of the year, and the Aviators' inability to get the third out on the ground ball by Hill will cost them two runs. It's now 8-2, Aviators, in the bottom of the seventh inning.

0: that'll bring up Thomas Gavello, who's been up twice and he struck out twice. Well, you know, all good things must come to an end. And for Suero, he had not given up. Remember, he was with the team all year. Suero has not been in Double-A. He's not been in the big leagues. He's been an Aviator all year. And that's the first time he's given up a run on the road. He went the whole first half with nothing allowed on the road. Ground ball to short on a check swing. Hernández throws out Gavello, and the inning is over. But two runs do score on two hits. No errors, no one left. And at the end of seven, Las Vegas 8, Sacramento 2.
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0: Here we're in the eighth inning of game one of this six-game series. It is an 8-2 lead for the visiting Aviators, and Rivercats will go to their fourth pitcher, lefty Juan Sanchez. Sanchez is 6'2", 215 pounds, 25 years old, from Valencia, Venezuela. He was injured and did not play last year. Sanchez, the pitch to Brett Harris, is up and away. Ball one. One ball and no strikes on Brett Harris. Harris has a perfect night going. He has singled, walked three times, and scored twice. He's one for one. The pitch from Sanchez. High fly ball to deep left field. Back goes Brennan, back to the track, to the wall. He climbs the wall, and it's out of here. Brett Harris unloads for a home run to get one of those runs back, and the Aviators now lead 9-2 in the eighth inning. And one thing's for sure, you know that Harris was not happy with the fact that he fell down, losing his footing on the ground ball by Turner Hill, which would have ended the seventh inning, and instead left the inning open for Arteaga, and he took advantage with a two-run home run.

0: But now Harris crashes it out, so Brett's 2-for-2. And for Harris, his fifth home run, RBI 34. And Sanchez is greeted just like that. Here's Tommy White, the pitch. White takes it down and in. Breaking ball, ball one, 1-0. Sanchez is in his 17th game, 0-1, a 7.45 ERA. 9 2/3 innings, 15 walks. Wow, that's a lot of walks. 13 strikeouts. White lifts one foul to the right out of play. Meanwhile, Sanchez has, that's the fourth home run he's given up in less than 10 innings. So that's a lot of those, too. White tonight, 1-for-3 with a single and a walk. 2 runs scored. Michael Stefanik on deck. And the 2-1. That ball's lifted to shallow center. Bandura racing in. Now he pulls up and makes the catch. White hit it off the end of the bat. One out from Michael Stefanik. We're talking about injuries before, and I'm reminded that, you know, I was on a Baltimore Orioles Caribbean cruise many years ago before I got into baseball. And the general manager of the team, Hank Peters, was on the cruise. One of the broadcasters, John Miller, who's remained a good friend all these years later. Outfielder Ken Gerhart, pitcher Ken Dixon. We're going way back, you know. And Earl Weaver was on that pit, that cruise. The pitch is inside. He had a lot of great stories, Earl. And one of them, you know, baseball, you know how always a contentious relationship between Weaver and his ace starter, Hall of Famer Jim Palmer. There's the 1-0. They're always fighting about something. Pitch low, 2-0. And, Weaver was asked, what was your relationship like with Palmer? He said, for me, it was like I was the father, and Palmer was the 16-year-old kid who I told not to drive the car, and who drove the car, and who wrecked the car. That was it. The pitch is a strike, 2-1. He said, one time, Palmer was scheduled to pitch, and he came to Weaver and said, Earl, I'm not feeling well. I can't pitch today. And Weaver said, what's the problem? He said, it's my ulnar nerve. And Weaver had never heard of it. He said, what? Ulnar nerve? What do you mean ulnar nerve? What are you talking about? I never heard of any kind of ulnar nerve. And threw in a couple other words I'll leave out. Pitch outside, 3-1. And so he said, you just don't want to pitch, Palmer. That's your problem. So a few weeks later, Weaver's feeling some tingling in his fingers. Goes to the doctor. The doctor says, Earl, it's your ulnar nerve. Pitches ball 4-to-White. And Weaver says, that blankety-blank Palmer, I must have caught it from him. Tommy White draws a walk, and the batter is Jared Dickey now. Check that. Stefanik, of course, drew the walk. White had flied out. And so here's Dickey. Jared has walked and scored, struck out, singled and run and scored, and struck out again. He's 1-for-3. Las Vegas leads it 8 by a score of 9-2 on a Brett Harris home run. Alika Williams had homered earlier, so the Aviators have 2 solo home runs as part of their 11-hit attack. Pitches ball 1, a 92-mile-an-hour sinker to Dickey. Chad Wallach is on deck. The Aviators have another righty up in the bullpen now. I think they're going to pull Suero. Here is the 1-0. Dickey takes it under the knees. Fastball at 93, ball 2. 2 balls and no strikes, the count. On Jared Dickey. Stefanik at first, 1 out. And the next one. Up and in, 3-0. For his part, Palmer tells the story about how, you know, Weaver was complaining to him, saying, Jim, how come you throw ball 1 on the first pitch to so many hitters? Every time you're out there, the counter's 1-0. Can you throw some first pitch strikes? And Palmer said, I'm just pitching the way I pitch. 3-0, and that's ball 4. Dickey walks. 2 on with 1 out, and the batter's Chad Wallach now. We're in the 8th inning. The Aviators lead 9-2. And so Weaver said, look, this is what I'm going to do. For the next road trip, we're going on a 10-game road trip. For the next road trip, every time you throw ball 1, you owe me $100. And every time you throw a first pitch strike, I owe you $100. And Palmer said, okay. Here's the pitch to Chad Wallach from Sanchez. And the changeup is in there for a strike, and it's 0-1. Well, Palmer pitched 3 times. By the end of the road trip, Weaver owed Palmer $800. A strike on Wally. But it worked. Yeah, he got ahead of more hitters. Two on with one out. Sanchez delivers. Wallach rips one foul outside third and another changeup. Got out in front and pulled it foul. The count is 0-2 on Big Chad. Two strikes the count. Stefanik is at second. Dickey at first with one out. And the 0-2 to Chad Wallach. Sanchez, a lefty, delivers. Fastball high. One ball and two strikes is the count now. Top of the eighth. Las Vegas, 9 runs, 11 hits, and no errors. Rivercats, 2 runs, 5 hits, and 1 error. The Aviators, a big lead despite leaving 10 men on base to this point. Wallach with a 1-2 count with first and second and one out on the pitch. Up and away, ball two. 2-2. Buelvas is on deck. The Aviators have done it with good pitching. They've done it with enough hitting, and they've made a couple of great plays. I mean, we heard all about Aleca Williams and how good he was at shortstop, and he made a play at short earlier worthy of Drew Swift. And Buelvas made a great diving play in right center. There's a drive hit in the air to center, hit well. Bandura back on the ball, makes the catch, spins and fires it in, and the runners have to hold. Two down. Welbus has walked, single in a run, tripled in a run, and grounded out, 2-for-3. She comes up now, 9-2 Vegas in the eighth inning. The Orioles had a left-handed hitting outfielder in the late 70s and early 80s named Pat Kelly. Kelly was a deeply religious man, evangelical, and but at one point he was mired in a deep slump, 1-for-26 or something like that. Pitches inside, ball one. And it was Sunday, so Kelly was headed to chapel. And walking down the hallway, Earl Weaver's coming the other way. Earl says, where are you going? He says, I'm going to chapel. Earl says, take your bat when you go. Here's the 1-0 to Buelvas now from Sanchez. And the pitch high, ball two. And as Weaver told the story, Kelly said to him, Earl, don't you want to walk with the Lord? And Weaver said, yeah, but I'd rather see you walk with the bases loaded. Here's the 2-0 to Buelvas now, and Sanchez delivers way high and away, 3-0. Sanchez, we came into the game with control trouble, having walked more men than innings pitched and more men than strikeouts. In this inning, he allowed the home run to Harris, got White to fly out, then he walks Stefanik and Dickey, and Wallach lined out. Now it's 3-0 on Buelvas. And the pitch is a strike, 3-1. On deck, Joshua Carota Grauer. 3-1 to count. And Sanchez gets set. Lefty with a high set up around the collarbone. The 3-1 now. Buelvas takes it inside, ball four. And the bases are loaded for Joshua Carota Grauer. But one thing about Weaver, though, and I've talked to players who played with him, several of them, Boog Powell and Davey Johnson and Ellie Hendricks and Frank Robinson, some others. And one of them, you know, they to a man, they tell you that he just did his homework. I mean, a lot of managers have to catch up to sabermetrics. Sabermetrics had to catch up to him. Bases loaded, two outs. And here's Carota Grauer, who takes ball one. Josh has a single in 5 at-bats and an RBI. The single lifted his hitting streak to 17 games. Bases loaded, 2 down. 1-0 on Joshua Carota Grauer. And the stretch by Sanchez in the pitch. Inside, ball 2. 2-0. So, Stefanik at third, Dickey at second, Buelvas at first. They all walked, and it's 2-0 on Joshua Carota Grauer. The lefty, Sanchez, delivers. That's a strike. Fastball. It's 2 balls and 1 strike now. Outfield about medium depth. Infield well spread out with a force entity base. The 3 Aviator runners take their leads. And the 2-1. Up and away. Change up. Ball 3. 3-1. Well, Sanchez stomping around the back slope of the mound. Looking at the runners, they're all around him. Stefanik at third, Dickey at second, Buelvas at first. Here's the 3-1 to Joshua Carota Grauer. The left-hander Sanchez unleashes it. Fastball inside, ball four. He walks four men and walks in the run. Second RBI of the game for Carota Grauer. Stefanik scores on the bases loaded walk to make it 10-2 Las Vegas. And Rivercats pitching coach Alan Cugliano going out again. Stefanik scores. Dickey to third. Buelvas to second. The batter, Alika Williams, who in his first debut of the game, 2-for-3 with two walks and a home run. Anyway, while the conversation at the mound goes on, I'll just tell you, you know, 1971, the Orioles won the American League East, like playing Oakland in the playoffs. Best of five back then. Game one, they're going to face Vida Blue, who won the Cy Young Award and the American League MVP Award that year. And Weaver's putting the lineup together. He had noticed that the Orioles' reserve outfielder, a left-handed hitting outfielder named Kurt Moten, was only 1-for-8 in his career against Blue, but he always hit the ball hard, out or not. He hit the ball hard. So he went to Moten. He said, Kurt, what is it with you and Vida Blue? He says, I don't know. Skip, I just see the ball well. I just see it good against him. Change up and away, ball one to Alika Williams. So Earl said, well, you stay ready because I got to start Frank Robinson and Paul Blair and Don Buford. Actually, Merv Rettman, I think, started. But I need you to be ready because I might call on you in a tight situation against Blue. Change up is a strike, 1-1. Sure enough, it's the eighth inning. Blue's pitching well. The A's have a 3-2 lead. The Orioles have two men on with two outs. And if the pitcher is due up, 1971, there's no DH. Pitcher's got to hit. And Weaver says, okay, Kurt, you get up there. And Moten went up. The people in the press box, from what I understand, the pitch foul back, 1-2, were dumbfounded. There were other right-handed hitters on the Oriole bench with way better averages than Kurt Moten. Moten only hit about 180 and was 1-for-8 against Blue. But Weaver was playing a hunch. He sent Moten up in a tight spot. Well, what do you think happened? Moten doubled to the left field corner. Both runners scored. The Orioles went ahead 4-3, and they won the game 4-3. There's a wild pitch now, and scooting in to score is Jared Dickey, and the Aviator lead is now 11-2. That pitch was all over the place, and the catcher, Kavanaugh, had no chance to catch it. So you got a feel for the young man, Sanchez. It's very, very frustrating when you need one out and you can't seem to get it. He's already given up a home run and walked three guys. And Dickey just came in to score on a wild pitch. And Buelvas took third. And Carota Grauer is now at second. The 2-2 to Alika Williams. Change up outside, 3-2. Darryl Hernandez, the only man in the lineup not to bat in this inning, is on deck. 3-2. Sanchez trying to figure things out and get one more strike or one more out at least any way he can. Here's the look now, time called, and Alika Williams requesting a little extra time here. Williams' time in the big leagues with the Pirates and lots of time with a Triple-A team in Indianapolis before joining the A's. Here's the pitch. High foul off to the right. That's out of play. 3-2. And Pete Rickard, the ex-Oriole reliever, I had a chance to have coffee with him in the Palm Springs area a couple times. He said, think about Earl, he always let you know ahead of time what your role would be at any given time in any given series. It really helped. It helped the players prepare mentally. 3-2, and that's line foul left field side. He said, you know, we'd be on a plane going to Boston, and Weaver would come down the aisle on the plane and say, hey, Pete, you're my left-handed reliever. Be ready. I'm going to need you as my situational guy against the Red Sox when you face Yastrzemski. Think about what works. And Rickard said he always did well against Yastrzemski because he knew he'd be coming in to face him. The pitch fouled off to the right out of play. Still 3-2. Every manager, of course, and every great manager had their own characteristics. And, you know, a guy like Sparky Anderson was so beloved by his players. And Tommy Lasorda liked to pump everybody up and was so big on spirit and determination. Pitch grounded foul to the third base dugout. 3-2. Whitey Herzog, another master tactician. And the list just goes on. And, you know, you get Bobby Cox, ton of games, Joe Torre, Tony La Russa, Bruce Bochy, I mean, all these guys are well-recognized and for all the right reasons. And my former broadcast partner, Dick Williams. The pitch is outside, ball four. That's the fifth walk of the inning. It reloads the bases. The batter's Darryl Hernandez, and that's going to be it. That's tough for Sanchez. Very frustrating situation for the young man. Five walks in the inning, and Dave Brunt is going to come get him. The Aviators are leading 11-2 in the eighth inning. We have a pitching change in Sacramento. We'll come right back with more action right after this.
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0: All right, well, the other night we were talking on the air about father-son baseball duos. We got one right here. The new pitcher for Sacramento righty Trent Harris, whose father, Greg Harris, longtime big league pitcher. Aviators are leading 11-2 here in the eighth inning. Harris inherits a bases-loaded two-out situation and deals one inside to Daryl Hernandez, but the Rivercats thought it was a strike. They're going to challenge it. We haven't had many challenges tonight at all. Just a check swing was challenged earlier, and the call of no swing was upheld. That pitch was a ball, so the Rivercats burn a challenge right there. Hernandez tonight is the only Aviator who has not reached base by either a walk or a hit. He's 0 for 5, 4 ground outs, 2 of them into a force play, and 1 flyout. Here's the pitch from Harris. And that is a strike, 1-1. Trent Harris, 6'1", 206 pounds. He's 27 from Cary, North Carolina. Pitched for the Rivercats last year and for the AA Richmond Flying Squirrels. I didn't think of it. Here's the 1-1 on the way. Swing and a miss, 1-2. Harris, 2-1 with a 5.12 ERA this year. So Sanchez, two-thirds an inning. So far, 3 runs and the 3 men on base are his. 1 wild pitch. He allowed a home run to Brett Harris to begin the inning. So it's been Bertrand, Johnson, San Martin, Sanchez, and now Harris. And the pitch is low. 2-2. Hernandez grounded out to short in the 7th last time up against Javier San Martin. Sanchez, two-thirds of an inning, and allowed 1 hit, the home run by Harris, but then the 5 walks and at least 3 runs. Here's the 2-2, and that's foul back. Slider. Still 2-2 on Daryl Hernandez. Not quite sure who the Aviators will pitch in the 8th. They used Suero in the 7th, and they got quite a few guys who could pitch. We'll see what they want to do. Buelvas is at third for Las Vegas. Corona Growers at second. Williams at first. The 2-2 again to Hernandez. Trent Harris delivers. Fouled off to the right of the play. 2-2. Harris trying to consume a little bit of time. The clock already 15, 14, 13 seconds. And Hernandez back in. Darryl with a 2-2 count. Bases loaded, 2 down in the 8th. Las Vegas up 11-2. And the pitch is a breaking ball for strike 3. Hernandez is asking for a challenge, and it's challenged. All right, the Aviators, this is the Aviators' first challenge, and it was a strike, not even close, according to ABS. Absolutely a strike. The inning is over, but the Aviators add to their lead with 3 runs and only 1 hit. And all the walks and the wild pitch contributed to the other runs. They leave 3. And now we head to the bottom of the 8th inning. Las Vegas 11 and Sacramento 2.
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Okay, welcoming you back again to Sacramento. And the Aviators have opened up an 11-2 lead. And the new pitcher, Junior Tour. Here's the pitch. Fastball is a called strike. Game one of essentially a two-week road trip, so it's Junior on tour. 0-1 on Nate Furman, who has walked and lined out to second twice. So he and Joshua Krotegar have a little pepper game going. Pitch low ball 1-1-0. Junior Tour, you can't miss him. 6'6", right around 200 pounds. And 1-0 in 20 games, 5 spot starts, a 4.4 ERA. There's a cutter foul back. 1-2 for Furman. Leadoff man, then Elliot Ramos and Will Brennan. Wander Suero goes in and gives up 2 runs earned on 2 hits. No walks or strikeouts. It's been Zhuang, Basso, Suero, and now Tour. Here's the pitch. High fly ball to left center. It's playable. Center fielder under it for the Aviators. That's Brian Buelvas, who makes the catch, angling toward left center. One out for Ramos, who's 0 for 3. Anyway, I was really, if it sounds, I am reluctant to criticize Juan Sanchez for walking 5 men in 2/3 of an inning. He allowed 3 runs, and he allowed a home run also. It's the very few things in baseball that I can really empathize with. It was never good enough to play beyond high school. Fastball, high ball, 1 to Ramos. But I do remember, as a player, young kid, and then getting into high school, I had some good moments. I had some bad moments. Swing and a miss, 1-1. But the thing about the bad moments is it does instill in you a sense of empathy. When I see a guy strike out, I understand. When I see a guy break his bat, I understand that. Pitch is up and in, 2-1. And guy misplay a ground ball or drop a pop fly. I know, because all that stuff happened to me. But the worst thing that ever happened to me, pitch fouled away, 2-2. I think it was 12 years old or so. We were playing a game right here. We're ahead 7-4. In the Little League, you play 6 innings. After 4 innings, we're ahead 7-4. Man, I was playing, I think, second base. Manager said, "Hey, Langer, you want to go and pitch? Can you pitch the last 2 innings?" I said, "Sure." So I pitched the 5th inning, got him out 1-2-3. Now I need 3 outs to finish the game of 7-4. I got to pitch the last inning.

0: Winnick was a kid's name. He came in and got the last out, and I always was indebted to him. But, man, when that manager came up the steps to take me out of the game, I thought the world was coming to an end. So when I see a guy do what Sanchez did and walk a bunch of guys, I'm like, oh, man, that's beyond painful and frustrating. Speaking of painful, I'm looking at the replay, and it looks like Brennan got it near the right wrist, and the athletic trainer for the Rivercats is out there along with manager Dave Brundage. Brennan wants to stay in, and they're going to let him stay in. He's going to get a nice hand, and that's good. Ryan Ranker, the main trainer, along with Chris Walsh. Speaking of trainers, want to thank Aviators assistant trainer Jake Ruthier for joining us on the pregame show. Jake and Eric Fast, two trainers, do great work to help keep the Aviators on the field. That's really an unsung deal in baseball. Brennan goes on a pitch that's high. That should be defensive indifference, I would think. He was not being held on, and they made no effort to put him out. So unless we hear otherwise, that's defensive indifference. The pitch is ball two. 2-0 on Kavanaugh. Yep. I was in touch with over social media with the fellow who bailed me out, Corey, when a pitch inside 3-0, and then we went up and back discussing the old days. He said, yeah, well, whatever happens, Lang, remember, I bailed you out and when we were 12 years old. I know, Corey, I know. Kavanaugh has struck out all three times. Tours 3-0, and that's, I guess it's high. Good-looking pitch. The Aviators are going to challenge it. It looked like a strike. But Willie Trainer, the plate ump, is indicating it's a challenge. The 3-0 pitch looked good from here, but does ABS... Nope, ABS said it was ball. Oh, right over the plate, but high. So the Aviators have that challenge go away. Kavanaugh draws a four-pitch walk. So with two outs, Brennan hit by a pitch, and Kavanaugh walked. And here's Holton, single grounded out and lined out to center on a great diving play by Aviator center fielder Brian Buelvas, who normally doesn't play center. I mean, he normally doesn't play at all. He comes off the bench here and there to discuss this and that and go into games. But they want to give Cade Marlowe a day off, so Buelvas made a great play. Dave Brundage is out there talking with Willie Trainer, the plate ump. Not quite sure what the conversation is about. It might be, he might be saying, hey, you know, you shouldn't have allowed that challenge. Maybe he felt they waited too long. But two on, two out. Aviators are leading 11-2 here in the eighth. This is Junior Tour. If Junior Tour could get more consistent with his command, he wouldn't be here. He'd be in the big leagues. And as soon as he does that, same thing with Luis Morales. There's a pitch in there for a strike, 0-1. Anyway, Holton has single grounded out and then lined out on that great play by Buelvas, diving to right center when Suero was pitching in the seventh. Now we're in the eighth. Here's the 0-1 on the way. That's down and in with a slider. Ball two, ball one, 1-1. Junior Tour also, like the aforementioned Luis Morales, hails from Cuba. Trying to get him out in the eighth. Got the first two men out. Now he's dealing with a two-on-two-out situation. Holton takes one in the dirt. So all of a sudden, Tour losing his control. A fly out, a strikeout. Then he hit Brennan. Then he walked Kavanaugh on four pitches. And now he's 2-1 on Holton. So the thing about Tour, though, is as quickly as he loses his control, he can get it again. But the question is, will he get it again now? There's a ground ball to third, two hops for Hernandez. He fires on to first, and that's it. So Tour made a good pitch right there to get him, and that's the inning. So in the eighth for Sacramento, no runs, no hits, no errors, two left on, and we head to the ninth inning. Las Vegas 11, Sacramento 2.
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2: Hello again, friends. Russ Langer here in Sacramento. Game one of a six-game series. And the Aviators trying to flip the script. When they were here in April, there was a series they'd just as soon forget. They lost all four, and then two rainouts followed, and they were outscored in those four games 33-10. Harris takes a strike from Harris. That's right. Like a law firm, Harris and Harris. Trent Harris facing Brett Harris. Brett has a perfect night going. A single, three walks, and a home run. Two for two. He scored three runs. And the 1-0. That's a strike. 1-1. The interesting thing here is the Aviators have scored more runs in this game, 11, than they scored in the entire four games when they were here in April. They only had 10 runs. I mean, the Sacramento team ERA was under 1.8 in that four-game series. Harris takes it high. It's 1-2. And so it goes. What a difference a half makes. One ball and two strikes on Harris. Tommy White on deck, and Michael Stefanik. Trent Harris finished the eighth for Juan Sanchez. As a line drive down the left field line, just foul. Oh, boy, that was close. Harris got a curveball out over the plate at 75 and got a little bit out in front and yanked it foul. This state in 1984, I remember this, Cardinals reliever Bruce Sutter was facing his old team, the Cubs, and Sutter went on to the Hall of Fame. But in this game, Ryan Sandberg hit two late-inning home runs off of Sutter, one to tie the game, and then another one to tie the game in 11 innings, and the Cubs won the game 12-11. There's a drive in the air to center. Here comes Bandura to reach down. Did he hang on? He did. Nice tumbling catch in shallow center by Rivercat center fielder Scott Bandura. Otherwise, Harris would be 3-for-3, but he's out. Nice play by Bandura. Coming in, making a catch down around his ankle. Shoestring drop and tumbling over, making a nice play. One out for White, who has grounded out, single and scored, walked and scored, flat out to left, and flat out to center. He's 1-for-4. The pitch from Harris popped up. Second baseman Furman makes the call on the outfield grass. He's got it. Two down. Michael Stefanik comes up now. Mentioned that today's Marty Barrett's birthday, and it was on this date in 1988 when Marty Barrett scored the winning run in the bottom of the, are you listening, 33rd inning in a AAA game between Pawtucket, the Red Sox AAA team, and the Rochester Red Wings, the Orioles AAA team. The longest game in professional baseball history. This date in 1981. Pitching the dirt ball one. The game had been suspended April 19th after 32 innings and 8 hours and 7 minutes. But the continuation took only 18 minutes. Who got the win? Future New York Met Bob Ojeda. Here's the pitch. Down low, 2-0. George Brett, the Hall of Fame third baseman for the Kansas City Royals, always joked that, well, maybe he wasn't joking, that as a kid he said, my brother Ken was a better hitter than I was. There's a one-hopper to second. That's glove by Furman who throws him out. And that's it. On this date in 1973, Brett hit a home run for a major league record for a pitcher. Fourth straight game with a home run. Yeah, Ken Brett did that. And then no other pitcher has homered in four straight games. Three up and three down go the Aviators in the ninth. We go to the bottom of the ninth inning here. In Sacramento, it's Las Vegas 11 and the Rivercats 2.
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0: again, friends. Russ Langer here in Sacramento. The playoff-bound Aviators playing against the team that they beat out to make it to the playoffs, Sacramento, with a little help from Oklahoma City, but the Aviators did what they had to do, beating Round Rock 4 out of 6. The new pitcher for the Aviators for the ninth inning, Andrew Bass, recently acquired as he was with the Twins AAA team, the St. Paul Saints. Fastball high and away, ball one. When the St. Paul Saints were at Las Vegas Ballpark for a series earlier this year, in first week of May, Bass started one of those games. Aviators, in fact, the only game that the Aviators won, beginning the 1-7-6, on a walk-off double by Tommy White, knocking in Junior Perez. That's how long ago that was. And the rally was set up by a Henry Bolte single. Bass started that game. The count is 2-0 on Scott Bandura. And Bandura 1-for-3. Bass, the righty, delivers. And that's a fastball for a strike. It's 2-1. Bass went 3 innings, allowed 5 runs, 3 earned, on 6 hits. Brian Servin homered off of him, which is interesting because Bass and Servin grew up together in the Palm Springs area, along with Brooks Kreske. Swing and a miss. Good breaking ball. 2-2. Kreske was with the Aviators in the bullpen earlier this year. Got called up to the A's. Got hurt. We mentioned him earlier discussing various A's and Aviators on the injured list. Bandura 1-for-3. Turner Hill on deck. And Averson Arteaga after that. This is Bash's second appearance since joining the Aviators. Swing and a miss. Strike 3. Got him with a hard slider, also known as a sweeper in some circles. One out for Turner Hill. Hill has walked, struck out, and then he had that unfortunate thing for Wander Suero in the seventh when he had a slow ground ball to first. Brett Harris charged and picked it up, and he was partially on the grass, partially on the dirt cutout when he turned and slipped and lost his footing. Otherwise, Hill would have been out easily, but it went as an infield hit, and then Arteaga hit a home run. It's the only run so far. Otherwise, the Rivercats would have been shut out by now. Swing and a miss, strike 1. Bass, a lot of years in the Twins organization. Put up good numbers there. Talking about pitchers who could hit, and I got to throw this in on this date in baseball history, as Bass delivers the next one. Good off-speed pitch in there for a strike, 0-2. On this date in 1971, the Phillies, Rick Wise, threw a no-hitter against the Reds 4-0 and hit 2 home runs in the game. I think he earned his salary that day, don't you? A no-hitter and 2 home runs against the Reds. Pretty good lineup. Pitch fouled off to the left out of play. Pete Rose made the last out. If I'm throwing a no-hitter, that's one of the last guys I want to see up there in the ninth inning. But he got him, Rick Wise. Bass looking to seal it up. The pitch. Liner out over second. Gloved by Alika Williams, who does a 360 and throws a one-hopper to Harris, who digs it out. 2 down. Another good play by the Aviator infield. Alika Williams making a nice fancy play behind the bag, and then Harris digging out the low throw. Now Iverson Arteaga is hit under double play, lined out and launched a 2-run home run. The last man standing, as it were. We'll see who they give the win to. I'm guessing it's going to be Basso. Here's the pitch to Bat from Bash, and the fastball hit him. Arteaga hit by the pitch and will strip off his gear and go down to first base. Thomas Gavello will come up now. Checking on the replay to see where he got it. And looked like he got it near the elbow. On this date in 1962, Larry Doby, who had retired from Cleveland by then, he broke in 1947 after Jackie Robinson did breaking the color barrier in the American League, signed on with a Japanese team, the Chinichi Dragons. Pitches a strike, 0-1. He became, with Don Newcomb, the first former big leaguer to play for a Japanese team. That's right. First two American League players to go over there were Don Newcomb and Larry Doby, two really good players. The 0-1 pitch, and that's a little high from Bash, 1-1. So Gavello, 0-3, two strikeouts and a ground out is the last hope here for Sacramento. Aviators have used Zhuang, Basso, Suero, Tour for one inning, allowed no runs or hits. He walked one, hit a batter, struck out one. And now Bash needs one out. Here's the 1-1 pitch to Thomas Gavello. Up and away, 2-1. .1932 on this day, Lou Gehrig played in his 1,103rd straight game in a Yankee uniform, equaling Joe Sewell's record with one team, which was Cleveland. And then, of course, he went on to play 2,130 before Cal Ripken broke that one. Breaking ball swung on and missed 2-2. And speaking of streaks, this date in 1961, Ernie Banks voluntarily benched himself because he had a sore knee. That brought his consecutive games played streak to an end at 717. Let's play two. Let's play 717. Here's the 2-2 pitch to Gavello. In there. Strike three. The game is over. The Aviators begin the second half the way they end the first half. Although Gavello wants to challenge it. And here's the... It's right in the middle of the plate. That's not your greatest challenge, and that's how the game ends. Rivercats lose to the Aviators 11-2, and I'll be back with the totals right after this.
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0: Welcome back to Sacramento, everybody. The Aviators start off the second half with one win with five left in the series and 11 left on the road trip. The Aviators, who won the first half in the PCL with a 44-29 record and now 45-29 for the year, 1-0 in the second half. They win it with 11 runs on 11 hits, no errors, leaving 13. The Rivercats are now 42-31 for the year and 0-1 in the second half. They get two runs, five hits, one error, leaving seven men on base. Winning pitcher in relief, Brady Basso, now 3-2. The loss, starter John Bertram, is now 5-3 for Sacramento. The Aviators had solo home runs by newcomer Alika Williams in his first game back from the big leagues after being sent down. Also, Brett Harris had a solo home run in this game, and the Rivercats' runs came on a two-out, two-run home run in the seventh inning by shortstop Averton Arteaga. We don't have time or attendance yet, but we have requested the box score, and we'll get that as soon as we are given it. And the Aviators scored more runs tonight in this game than they did in the entire four games when they were in April, as I mentioned earlier, but it does bear repeating. On the post-game show, we'll do a recap of this one. I will also help you out with all the scores in the big leagues and the PCL on the Coast to Coast Fitness Scoreboard. Post-game show coming up right around the corner.
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0: Show and brought to you by the people who serve fantastic burgers in three different locations, including the food court at Red Rock Casino right near Las Vegas Ballpark with Love Always. Oh, you got to try them. Aviators got one in the second, two in the third, and they broke it open, spinning out of control with a five-run fourth inning. One of the stars of the game, Alika Williams, who made some great plays in the field and singled and homered and also walked three times. The Aviators also had a big day from Brett Harris with a single and a home run, three walks and three runs scored. And Chad Wallach, a seldom-used catcher, had a single and a two-run double. Brian Buelvis had a single and a triple. And in that fourth inning, the Aviators as a team hit for the cycle. They had a single by Dickey, followed by a double by Wallach, followed by a triple by Buelvis. And earlier in the inning, Alika Williams had homered. And the Aviators got another homer from Harris later. And then they scored a total of three runs in that eighth inning as reliever Juan Sanchez struggled with five walks And as that was a big story, 13 walks issued by the Rivercats in this game, and the Aviators win it by a score of 11-2. And the best thing for the Aviators to talk about on the other side of it, some great defensive plays by Kuroda Grauer and Alika Williams and center fielder Brian Buelvis, in a situation where Cade Marlowe would normally be out there. They gave Marlowe the day off. Zhen Zhuang came with an in-outer qualifying for a win, but he pitched very well. By far his best game of the year for the Aviators. 4 2/3, no runs, 2 hits, 2 walks, 6 strikeouts. And when I come back, we will discuss the scores on the in the big leagues and the Pacific Coast League on the Coast to Coast Fitness scoreboard right after this.
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0: All right, welcome back. Let's check the scores. First of all, in the Pacific Coast League and the Coast to Coast Fitness scoreboard. In the PCL, Sugar Land opened up the second half with a 12-5 win over El Paso. Albuquerque knocked off Salt Lake in similar fashion. That final was 11-3. Round Rock rallied and beat Tacoma in Tacoma 7-6. And Reno got a win at home over Oklahoma City by a score of 5-4. The Aviators victorious tonight 11-2. I'll come back with the big league scores next right after this.
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0: Welcome back. The Pacific Coast League scores and the Coast to Coast Fitness Scoreboard in 11 innings. Houston beat Toronto 9-7. Seattle topped Pittsburgh 3-2. Kansas City beat Tampa 12-5. Marlins over the Texas Rangers 6-4. Yankees edged Detroit 4-3. The Phillies beat the Nationals in dramatic style 14-9. And the Cubs beat the Mets 9-6. Milwaukee blanked the Reds. That was a 2-0 final. The Dodgers defeated the Twins 12-3. White Sox are in first place in the American League Central by beating Cleveland 2-1 despite getting only three hits. Arizona beat St. Louis 4-3. Red Sox topped the Rockies in Denver 5-2 behind Sonny Gray, who's now 9-1. The Angels beat Baltimore 5-1 in Anaheim. In 10 innings, San Diego knocked off the Braves 7-6. And the Giants up the road from here beat the Athletics by a score of 3-1. Back with a final word from Sacramento next, right after this.
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0: All right, welcome back. Final segment of the post-game show. The Aviators knock off the Rivercats 11-2 in game one of a six-game series and the game one of a 12-game road trip. The Aviators are 1-0 in the second half after winning the first half. Tomorrow, a day game, matinee baseball at 12:05, 11:50 pregame show. Righty K. Morris will try to become the first seven-game winner in the Aviators. He's 6-4. He beat Round Rock in his last start with a five-inning effort. 4.83 is his ERA, and a good lefty, Joe Whitman, 1-1 with a nice 2.81 ERA, only three walks and 17 strikeouts. So that's going to be an interesting matchup. Good matchup tomorrow for Game 2. Hope you'll join us for that one. I want to thank James Davis for his fine job producing this broadcast back in the Lotus Studios, and thanks to all of you very sincerely for tuning in tonight. Hope you enjoyed it, friends. Until tomorrow, this is Russ Langer wishing all a very fine evening from Sacramento, California, where tonight the Las Vegas Aviators defeated the Sacramento Rivercats 11-2. Good night.
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0: I'll go ahead and pat myself on the back once again because of the news that we got earlier today that honestly sent shockwaves through NFL circles, man. There were some people that were really surprised by this. I wasn't, though. The NFL officially announced today via a statement that there will be no supplemental draft coming up this year. This is a decision that the NFL, quite frankly, has every right to make. And their letter stated this, as I quickly try to pull it up here. Some of the quotes, rather, from the letter. And one of the big talking points and issues here was the fact that, you know, his application to the supplemental draft, it didn't come with nothing, right? But we've seen guys in the past, everybody that's ever, applied and declared for the supplemental draft has had issues, right? Everyone that's ever applied has had issues. That's why you're there. We saw it with Josh Gordon. He's probably the most high-profile supplemental draft pick ever. Sorsby, as we know, admitted to betting thousands of times on college and pro sports, bets that totaled upward of $90,000, including 40 wagers on the University of Indiana football program while he was on the team. So the NFL today, I think, showed you what I thought they were going to show you. We said this last week here on the program, man. There is a zero tolerance policy from Roger Goodell in the National Football League when it comes to gambling. They are not going to threaten the integrity of the game with knuckleheads betting on games. There's going to be a zero tolerance policy for it. And y'all know what I said last week on the program. I expected him, if he was able to enter the supplemental draft, right? What did I say? If they let him enter the supplemental draft, I thought he would have been suspended for the entirety of his rookie year. Well, what's happening right now? It's basically the same damn thing, except he's not going to get a year under his belt with a program. He isn't going to find a coaching staff that falls in love with him. This, to me, is the NFL sticking their chest out and saying, hey, Slim, homie, don't play that. We're not going like that. I love the move by the National Football League. I truly do.
1: We have officially reached the territory. We were already kind of there with the Texas Tech stuff, but you kind of understood why it was happening the way that it was. He is not nearly good enough for any of this.
0: But Denton, this is the thing that's really geeked me out. Why is, and you'll probably answer this, but saying, Linnell, it's the agents. Why have we seen him hyped up like this since it was announced that he was going to enter the supplemental draft? People throwing around first-round grades, Denton? Come on, bro.
1: He is not a first-round pick.
0: No.
1: There was no reality. Maybe he played himself into one at Texas Tech, which, again, like, I understand where they were coming from because they were hoping he was going to be like what Mendoza was at Indiana, where you get 1 year and you explode. But if you're now going in front of NFL scouts, they're, like, very clearly going to point to, hey, you sucked in November.
0: Yeah.
1: You're 0 of 8 in 2 years at Cincinnati. Why do we have a first-round grade on you because of that? What is it that you do at a high enough level? What do you do that is so good that makes you worth the headache that you are? Because he is a headache right now, and the NFL sunned him. They said, we don't think that you actually care about this. Because in fairness, at no point have I ever thought Brendan Sorsby was actually sad about what he did.
0: He just got popped. That's it.
1: Very Hulk Hogan. I just got caught.
0: A comparison, Bob.
1: You know, I'm not apologetic at all. I just got caught. I'm not remorseful. Hey, kids, don't get caught.
0: Pretty much. I love the way that you put it, though, Denton. They sunned him. And this is kind of what I was alluding to last week. Rodgers not playing around. Look at what he did to Calvin Ridley. I couldn't stop talking about it last week, Denton. What he did to Calvin Ridley, and Calvin Ridley did far less than what Brendan Sorsby did. And he gave him the death penalty. This is what geeked me out, Denton. He didn't get a full season suspension. Roger said, your ass is suspended indefinitely until I say so. Reminds me of my childhood, man. Stand in the corner until I say to come out the corner.
1: It's also worth pointing out that Calvin Ridley was betting in favor of his team.
0: Right? Yeah, that's very true.
1: I mean, Brendan Sorsby is the first guy that we've seen at the NFL. We've seen it in the NBA. But he's the first guy that we've seen at the NFL and college that was placing wagers that his team were a part of, but it wasn't like they were all super favorable. He wasn't just hammering overs and a bunch of high points spreads, right? He was making some plays where you're like, whoa, hey, wait a second.
0: Do you believe in us, pal?
1: Yeah, like it doesn't look like you're so thrilled with what's happening here.
0: Which is also just ludicrous, right? I agree with the NFL's decision. I think it's the right decision. You have to, by any means, right? And what do we always talk about here on this program whenever the idea of, you know, sports gambling controversies come up? What do I always say? I think that sports gambling is ultimately, at some point, going to tarnish the integrity of both pro sports and collegiate sports, because I just think the contracts that the NFL and these respective leagues are signing with these sports books are, I mean, they're astronomical, and they're part of why our economy flows the way it does, if we're being really 100 about it, right? But the other piece of it, right, is the fact that, okay, yeah, you're in bed with these sports books, but that's not the problem. The problem is there are a lot of knuckleheads out there. Because that's my whole point with the gambling stuff. I don't think he's got an addiction. I don't think he's got an illness. I don't think he's got a sickness. You know what? He doesn't have a sickness. He's got a sickness called stuck on stupid. He's an idiot. My whole point and why I'm giving the NFL a hand clap and a pat on the back, they're showing you how serious they are. They are throwing the kitchen sink at anybody that gets caught gambling, whether you're in the league yet or not. Here's the key with this, though. He is eligible for the 2027 NFL draft, though. Like, he will be draft eligible next year. It's just he's not going to have any tape to go off of. Or will he? Denton, you got to help me out with this. The timeline of the USFL season. Could he at all get any USFL tape and then apply for the 2027 supplemental draft and not the real draft? Would that be a play potentially for him? Would that be the better play?
1: If you're a loser.
0: Why do you say that?
1: At this point, because there's no – one of the things he's run into is there's no guarantee that a supplemental draft is going to happen. They haven't had one since pre-COVID. Right. I mean, think about how life was in 2019. That's the last time there's been a supplemental draft.
0: Remind me who it was.
1: Oh, God. It's someone that you don't care about.
0: Because nobody ends up being anything from these things except for Josh Gordon.
1: Josh Gordon and then Terrence Newman from Baylor, I guess, had like a couple of good seasons.
0: Okay.
1: When he was in the supplemental draft, he landed in Dallas. But that was also almost 20 years ago now.
0: Right.
1: At this point. So.
0: Oh, wait. It was us. Didn't it? Was us, bro. I think we took Adonis Alexander in 2019, didn't we?
1: I think he went to the Cardinals. And then landed in Washington.
0: And then landed in, okay.
1: Yeah, I mean, I can give me a second. I can pull it up. But they just ended their season, the USFL did. They had the championship like last week.
0: Late June.
1: Right. So, I mean, maybe go to Canada. Look, if you're really worth all of this, you're just going to live with a Cincinnati tape. And then you're going to have, it's going to be a very nice political PR spin. Mm-hmm. So what's going to happen is when you stink, you'll just point back to the sad, hey, I was screwed. I was.
0: So you have no faith in this kid, by the way. I want to get that up. So here's the thing that I would say. I don't believe he's a first round pick. I think we're on the same boat with that. But just in watching him, there are some tools there. You know what I hate, Denton? And it's like when the little kids, whenever I go to LA Fitness, all the little kids are warming up 3 feet behind a 3-point line. It's the Steph impact. Everyone gets compared to Patrick Mahomes if you can throw on the run. It's so sickening and a disrespect to Pat. You know what they use? They've made up this adjective, Denton. He's got Mahomesian traits. Mahomesian traits, my ass. I don't see it. I don't see him as a first-round guy. It would be interesting, though, to see, like, how he plays it out and does he fight this thing in court. That's the one thing that I continue to be weary of when it comes to the Brennan Soresby situation is, does he have the ability to sue the National Football League here? Is that a real legitimate possibility?
1: He has a right of lawyer for it. I mean, this Kessler guy, Jeffrey Kessler, he's one of the few guys that's beaten the NFL
0: in
1: something like this. But it was in the early 90s. It was around free agency and you know antitrust laws surrounding free agency. He was also successful in some Bounty Gate suits and reducing suspensions for some of the people that were involved in Bountygate. He was also he repped Tom Brady on Deflategate and initially
0: won. That's all you had to tell me. That's all you had to tell me is he repped Brady in Deflategate. Brother smashed the evidence and still didn't get hit with the book. Like, he was Brady. That's why. We know why.
1: Yeah, it was because he was Brady. So, like, there is something to be said about, hey, he might be the one to win, but on the flip side,
0: what's his case?
1: You couldn't beat the Big 12.
0: Right.
1: And now you think you're going to beat the NFL? Like, in those other examples, those are in a vacuum of it's you versus the NFL. But your case was so lackluster that you wouldn't take on the Big 12 and potentially have, like, this weird interstate politic war and put maybe lead to Texas seceding from the
0: Red
1: United States.
0: Red versus blue!
1: Which would have been hilarious. It was red versus red at that point.
0: Yeah,
1: everyone was mad at this dude.
0: Right.
1: But I just don't understand what they realistically think is going to happen here. You sue the NFL on the basis of them being like, we don't believe your case.
0: Is piss them off to me, Denton. Like,
1: we don't think that you did enough to heal. You have showed us nothing, because that was the thing. There was nothing in his case that was like, look at how much better I am. There was nothing there. Why on earth would we have you in our league when you're breaking the one golden rule we have set, which is you can't bet on your own team?
0: Can I play devil's advocate and put you in the hot seat for a second?
1: Sure.
0: And I'm asking this question without having an answer in my mind. So be wary of that. How do you show that you've improved is it just a certain amount of time passing with you not being active on one of your sports betting apps? Like,
1: I mean, pretty much, you know, he went to this 35-day treatment, but let's see a little bit more than that. You know, let's see. Hey, you
0: go speak
1: are
0: to
1: doing
0: some kids or something.
1: Speak to some kids.
0: You know,
1: I mean, like Michael Vick, for however you felt about the dog fighting situation, that dude went through the ringer.
0: He did.
1: And
0: he did.
1: You know, that's a nasty situation. But I think you can look at Michael Vick and be like, well, he has clearly learned and reprimanded from that situation. Whereas with the NFL and the supplemental draft, we are very aware, like, we don't operate in this vacuum. We're very aware that you could not get into the Big 12.
0: Right.
1: That we know that all the politicians were going to have this war over you getting into the Big 12, and now you're running to us because you did not exhaust every opportunity. You just knew you were going to lose, and therefore you stopped, and you came to us thinking that we were going to be your saving grace, and we're not idiots. You did 35 days at a rehab. I don't know that he's been clinically diagnosed. I don't know that we ever will. That's like a HIPAA thing. But you haven't showed us anything to suggest that you have learned, because you handled this very arrogantly. At no point did he ever again say, I was remorseful for what's happened.
0: Yeah.
1: You haven't learned, and we just saw how you operated, and you're clearly running from the problems. You did not exhaust all the options, which every other person. So you're right. This is Adonis Alexander was 18. There's a guy after him.
0: Okay.
1: Jalen Thompson. But like your Josh Gordons. The safety.
0: Okay.
1: Your Josh Gordons, your Terrell Pryor, remember, he got suspended for tattoos.
0: Five games?
1: Yeah, he got suspended for that. What a crazy time. That is in the NFL, by the way. But all the other people who have taken place in the supplemental draft theoretically exhausted all of their options.
0: So I want to go back to the language that Goodell used. What year was Pryor suspended, Denton? Whatever year that was.
1: 2011.
0: Goodell, because he applied for, he appealed, rather, the decision of the five-game suspension. And what Rogers said was, hey, buddy, you directly tried to use the supplemental draft in the NFL to duck your consequences from the collegiate level. Now, mind you, him being punished, trading tattoos for signed autographs is crazy. He should have been punished. But if Rogers suspended him five games for that, Denton, what the hell was Sorsby about to have coming his way?
1: I mean, he's gonna get a full season.
0: Yeah, and essentially that's what this is.
1: One thing you can't do, like at least with the Terrell Pryor thing, you can do that in the NFL.
0: Right. Yeah. No problem with it at all.
1: How many guys are paying for haircuts in the NFL?
0: Right.
1: No. Hey, I'm gonna post you. I got 2 million followers. I'm gonna post you, and all of a sudden their business is booming. That's just capitalism. That's trading. That's bartering. That's all that Terrell Pryor was doing.
0: Right.
1: This is different.
0: Way, way different. Jeffrey Kessler, though, and Brendan Sorsby going to put up a fight against the National Football League. I just wonder where it ultimately goes. from here. But I go back to what I said a moment ago there to Denton. Like, this is – part of me is looking at Roger and going, well, is this your way of suspending him for his rookie year, making him, you know, not eligible till 2027? But, like, that's not the case. This is a little bit more than suspending you for your rookie year, because you're not going to get to find a coaching staff that believes in you and go through the pre-draft process and have the pro day and have teams come meet with you and talk to you. You're basically starting from ground zero. We may see him in the USFL, or as Denton mentioned, the Canadian Football League, trying to, you know, get it back and get something on tape for the NFL.
1: You just gave me an idea that would be hilariously desperate, but it could end up being accurate. What if that is the case? We want to be suspended. We are desperate to be suspended so we can find a coaching staff that actually wants to be a part of us. Please get us into the supplemental draft so we can be suspended. And honestly, he might win in court in that, because that's the play.
0: Right. Because you're right. Even if they do say, okay, we are going to allow the draft to happen, we still have the right to suspend you for the entirety of the season. 310-840-4910. This is fascinating. If you're just now joining us, man, we've talked a lot about the NBA draft the first couple hours of the show. We just finished wrapping up. Is the conversation surrounding Brennan Sorsby, the troubled Texas Tech quarterback. We know that he applied for the supplemental draft last week. I had doubts and reservations about how well that would go over. The National Football League today deciding, not only are we denying your application, we're not having a supplemental draft because you're the only one that's applying, and we don't feel like your case, your situation is deserving of being in the supplemental draft. How do you think this plays out? Do you think that Brennan Sorsby and his lawyer will sue the National Football League? 310-840-4910. And then do you see him being on an NFL roster during the 2026 season? 310-840-4910 is the number on that. I want to stick on the gridiron before we get back into the association. There is one team out in the Bay Area that can't get it right with their star wide receiver, and now their star tight end, he's running his trap as well. Give you the details on that next. 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

latest and greatest in the world of sports. We'll get back into the NBA coming up in about 12 minutes or so. Right now, though, I want to open up the phones at 310-840.

in college and pro sports right now. You gambled on your own team. And the supplemental draft, here's the one thing that I feel like I didn't hit on it enough last week when we first talked about this. For all of you out there, because we had a lot of people, Denton, call in and was like, oh, he gambled in college. Why should he, you know, why should he be punished at the NFL level? Dude, what I think people failed to realize, playing in the National Football League is a privilege, not a right. You know what I'm saying? It is a privilege, not a right. You know what I'm saying? So, like, all the anger and vitriol that people had about what I had to say last week, saying he didn't deserve to play because of what he did, what's your issue here? Is the best way, you know, that I can put it here. Why should he be allowed to play? What is the punishment for him breaking the rule? And the NFL saying, not so fast, we're not going like cheese. I've said that phrase several different times here throughout the course of the first 6 months of this show, and it never gets the reaction that I'm looking for. I'm going to explain it real quick. If you go like cheese, here's an example of going like cheese. You're walking down the street, someone steps on your shoe, spits at you, and you do nothing. You then went like cheese. The NFL's not going like cheese when it comes to Brennan Sorsby. They're not going to allow this Bama to ruin and jeopardize the integrity of the sport. So I love what the NFL chose to do. What fascinates me moving forward is the legal ramifications of this and what right Brennan Sorsby and his lawyer, Jeffrey Kessler, have here, right? It's like going into trial with Johnny Cochran, man. Johnny was getting people off. What did Johnny say about OJ? If the damn glove don't fit, you must acquit. The Jeffrey Kessler is the damn Johnny Cochran of the NFL, man. He got bounty gate suspensions reduced. He got fines reduced. He got Brady a minimal suspension. I mean, it's been one of those things, man, where as the day has gone on, obviously my mind has been on the NBA draft and my beloved Washington Wizards. But this situation being in the back of my mind, I'm just like, damn, will this get messy? I happen to believe that it will. How do you all see this playing out? 310-840-4910. So they're not going to have a supplemental draft. He is eligible, though, to play in other sports leagues and to apply for the 2027 NFL draft. How do you see this ultimately playing out? One, do you agree with the National Football League and their decision to not hold a supplemental draft this year? And then two, do you see Brennan Sorsby and Jeffrey Kessler trying to sue the National Football League? And his lawyer, Jeffrey Kessler, has already threatened legal action against the NFL. I guess the better question is, one, do you agree with Rodgers' decision to take away the supplemental draft? And then two, what do you see happening as a result of Sorsby and his lawyer, Jeffrey Kessler, threatening legal action? What do you see coming from that? 310-840-4910 is the number. I'll answer it first before we get to you. And I see you all beginning to line up on the phone, so we will get to you here as quickly as we can, but I want to get my thoughts off first. I think that we're going to see a situation where the NFL ultimately wipes the floor with him in court. And a judge is probably going to side with the National Football League when you consider the entire scope and context of the situation, honestly. So I don't see it going well for Brennan Sorsby. Here's the fascinating part. We were talking about this last segment, if you're just now joining us. D-Day brought up the CFL. I immediately thought about the USFL. They just had a championship last weekend, 2 weekends ago. Can you play? Does it make sense for Sorsby, right, to play this USFL season, get good current tape against pros, not college guys, against pros, right? And then have the NFL talent evaluators reevaluate you at that point. Or, as Denton alluded to, if you're really that guy, do you just rely on the tape that's already out there? Real quick, Denton, any chance, like if a USFL team played a college team, you got the USFL team win? I do.

0: fight this grown ass man.
1: What college team?
0: It gets tricky in terms of
1: if
0: the
1: they're
0: college.
1: Playing Ohio State. No,
0: probably not. Any of the big dogs, probably not. Woof woof. 310-840-4910 is the number on the talking text line. Let's get to Dan out in Ohio wanting to check in. Dan the man, what's going on, pal? Welcome into Western One Sports Tonight.
2: Linnell, thanks for taking my call here, man. So,
0: yes, sir.
2: Quick question for you. So, weighing in on the Sorsby, predicament and hypothetically. So, I did the math, and I'm sure you guys have talked about it before. The guy had over 6.8 bets per day over the last 4 years from 18 to 22.
0: Day? Can you run that number back for us real quick? Because you just knocked my drawers off with that, brother. That's insane.
2: 10,000 bets that they've, accounted for from the investigation from 18 to 22 years old. That's 2,500 bets a year, 6.8 bets a day. Let me ask you, do you think he deserves another chance? Do you think he'd be reformed from that? And B, what would you give up if he hypothetically could have gotten into the supplemental draft? What would you give up for that? From a pick standpoint, I'm a
0: excellent
2: Cleveland
0: question,
2: fan,
0: and I want you to excellent question
2: about it. So,
0: excellent question, and I want you to hang on the line here for a second. One, I would give him a second chance. I believe in the second chances more than anybody else, probably in the world. Right, this is what happens. People make mistakes, dude. Like I'm not. This decision is not an indictment on Brennan Sorsby as a person. I think that would be ludicrous if anyone thought that. He's spoiled and a rotten brat and thought he can get away with it. That's okay. For me, I just will punish him severely just to ensure he learned the lesson. And I think that's what the NFL is doing. I would have let him be eligible for the supplemental draft, but then I would have suspended him for the entirety of his rookie year. This is worse because he's not getting that hands-on time with a staff, and he's not finding a group that's fell in love with him. And then, what was the second part of your question, brother? I just lost my train of thought.
2: Yeah, no problem. So, like, your team, if you had the...
0: If I was a team, what would I be willing to give up?
2: Pick. What,
0: I mean, I'm not giving up. At max a fourth. And that's even really, really rich. Probably a fifth. We're realistically looking at somebody throwing out a fifth, honestly.
2: No, I appreciate it. And do you think you'll get a chance? This is my last question.
0: Yes, 100%. I think he's going to get a chance. He's going to have to go the legal route, which is what he's doing right now, to get that chance, though, is what's fairly ironic. Dan, I appreciate you as always, pal. Hope to hear from you soon, brother. 310-840-4910 is the number. How do you see the Brennan Sorsby situation playing out? We got the latest on that earlier this afternoon. The NFL announcing, there is no supplemental draft. Sorsby saying, hire Jeffrey Kessler, known for repping Tom Brady in Deflategate, known for famously beating the NFL in an antitrust lawsuit back in the 90s. The Johnny Cochran of pro sports is what I'm calling Jeffrey Kessler. The question is this. Do you agree with Roger Goodell's decision to have no supplemental draft? And then two, he's going to sue the National Football League. What do you think is the result of that? Will he end up beating the NFL in court? And do you see him playing in the National Football League ultimately? 310-840-4910 is the number. Your calls and texts next.
3: The Washington Wizards made BYU's A.J. DeBonza the number one pick in the NBA draft. Will DeBonza be the generational talent to bring a championship to the nation's capital for the first time in nearly 50 years? Westwood One Sports.
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0: night. Here's Linnell Willingham.
1: I love this song. Every time we come back from break with it, I just feel the vibes raising instantly. This is Westwood One Sports Night. Wendy Augustin, Charles, and I, Willingham, I'll take you up to 3 a.m. Eastern time as the party continues as we go coast to coast. We'll get back into the lead story of the night. Night one of the NBA draft in the books. And basketball in D.C. never, ever, ever going to be the same ever again after the Wizards go with A.J. DeBantha as the number one overall pick. We will let you hear from Warriors general manager Mike Dunleavy coming up in about 16 minutes. As the Warriors had a little bit of friction tonight on draft night, but ultimately walked away with a super talented player at number 11 overall. We'll let you know who that was coming up in 16 minutes as well. 310-840-4910 is the number on the talking text line. Brennan Sorsby getting the hammer dropped on him today by Roger Goodell in the NFL, or as D-Day put it, getting sunned by the NFL. Roger and company decide, you know what? We're not going to have a supplemental draft this year. We know that you want to hop in this bad boy, but we're not going to do it. The response from Brennan Sorsby shouldn't surprise anybody based off of how aggressive he and his camp were in the collegiate setting in terms of fighting for his rights, so to speak. The NFL is not going to jeopardize the integrity of their sport. They're just not. So last week, if you were tuned in, when he announced that he was going to enter the supplemental draft, I thought, you know what? Okay, he'll enter it. A team will take him because clearly there's some teams out there that believe in him. And he's a quarterback, right? The most, you know, important position in all the pro sports. You need one, right? And if a guy is there that you can bid on, you know, teams are going to overpay. But I also thought that while he's going to get selected, he's going to get suspended for the entirety of his rookie campaign because we had precedent on how Goodell feels about incidents that happened in college, and we have precedent for how Goodell feels about gambling in the NFL. Look at Calvin Ridley suspended indefinitely for gambling on the Atlanta Falcons. Roger suspended him indefinitely, not one season, indefinitely, meaning you come back outside when I say you come back outside, which is, to Denton's point, sunning Calvin Ridley at that point. There's also precedent, right, of Roger handling a guy that wants to enter the supplemental draft to avoid consequences in college. We saw it with Terrell Pryor back in 2011. Obviously a less severe, you know, crime, not even a crime, right? Obviously a less severe situation that Pryor was in, trading autographs for tattoos. He got a 5-game suspension by Roger. And the language that was used is he entered the supplemental draft to avoid punishment at the collegiate level. And we're not playing that. 310-840-4910-1. Do you agree with Roger Goodell's decision to not hold a supplemental draft? And then two, what will Sorsby and Jeffrey Kessler suing? What will be the end result of that? Do you see him ultimately getting an opportunity in the NFL? 310-840-4910. Steve is in Cleveland wanting to check in. Steve, what's going on, man?
2: Hey, guys. First-time caller. Thanks for taking my call.
1: I appreciate you calling in, homie.
2: I'm sorry?
1: I said I appreciate you calling in, homie.
2: All right. Hey, so what I real quick, I just wanted to say about Sorsby. So you have so many other players that you have beatings, domestic violence, you have murder. We're talking about gambling with this kid, one. And two, it'd be one thing if he was gambling and throwing games. But if he's gambling on himself and on his team, I don't disagree with how the commissioner handled it, because I get it. You know, you don't want to open no doors. But at the same time, it would seem like it's a gray area. It seemed like you get a little the guy a little gray considering.
1: I don't think there's a gray area at all when you consider what is most important right now with pro sports. And I'm glad you brought up other, you know, violations of the personal conduct policy, like, you know, assault and battering and DV situations. I am not and murder. I am not at all trying to minimize the severity of those situations. Nobody stands for anything like that. I'm a human and a man just like you are, bro. But from the NFL's perspective, gambling's a bigger problem. See, there's no domestic violence case that's going to impact the integrity of the game.
2: You're absolutely right.
1: You know what I'm saying? There's no drug violation. There's no steroid use that's going to, you know, ultimately hurt the integrity of the game. And I think that's the big reason why Roger is coming down with the iron fist here on Brennan Swift.
2: I don't disagree with how he handled it. I'm just saying that when we talk about him betting, I look at the idea that he bet on himself and his team.
1: No, I see what you're saying.
2: He's not throwing a game.
1: We're not privy, and I appreciate the call, brother. Hope we call back soon, man. We're not privy to the every bet that he put in and all the details that he put in on these bets. We don't know if he bet against himself or the team. No one will ever know that. That just is what it is. We assume, but we don't really know. 310-840-4910. I think the funniest part of all of this has been the talent evaluators out there, the media members that are being spoon-fed info by Sorsby's agent saying, oh, yeah, would have been a first-round pick, second-round pick, first-round grade, my ass. Not a shot in hell that would have been the case. It's just not. But his agent doing some good damn work for him. 310-840-4910. Dan is in Milwaukee wanting to check in. What's going on, Dan?
3: Tonight, thank you for taking my call. Thank you for taking my call. It's a pleasure to speak with you.
1: Yes, sir. I appreciate you calling in, man.
3: This one hits a little hard for me because I've gone back and forth. I grew up in Cincinnati, so I'm Big Red Machine guy. And following Pete Rose, no, I didn't. I'm sorry. Yeah, I did. But he continues making appearances in Las Vegas and at the Hard Rock Casino in Miami and the casino opening in Cincinnati. I applaud Roger Goodell for what he did today. I think that it should be longer than maybe 1 year of suspension if they do let this kid in the league, because when it comes down to it, a domestic violence or a narcotics or a murder, it all taints the game because it does violate the integrity of the game, because these are people that we are spending a lot of money on. We make them very wealthy, and then.
1: Well, here's why I push back. Here's why I respectfully push back, bro. They're not role models, though. You know what I'm saying?
3: So I agree with you on that. I completely agree with you on that. But we are spending our money to make them very wealthy, and they get a sense of entitlement that they are above the law.
1: You feel like you're owed something. As a fan, and this is probably on a team-by-team basis, like with me, I get pissed if like a Commanders player does something stupid because it's like, damn, bro. You know what I'm saying? From your vantage point, you're looking at it like, damn, man, I put money into this. I buy jerseys. I have season tickets. And you're screwing me is kind of what you're alluding to. Right? And I agree with you. Appreciate the call as always, man. I hope to hear from you soon. 310-840-4910. Paul out in Westfield wants to check in. Paul, what's going on, man? Welcome into Westfield One Sports Night.
4: Good evening, man. How are you, sir?
1: I'm good, brother, man. Good to hear your voice, man. Thanks for calling.
4: Yes, sir. Now, as a Hamden County Commissioner in the Hall of Justice, I grew up there 28 years. So,
1: okay.
4: To the last caller, there's a big difference. I have all the legal, simple terms that we can understand in one sentence. And there's something called accountability and intent. And what you call did you gain or lose? So if this gentleman six bets a day in a legal state, probably looked at 30 or 40 a day and picked six. And if he's smart and he made or lost, there's a big difference. And that no one stuck with is a victim of a crime is a huge difference. And to compare the two, it's just not fair. But now, in fairness, look at the situation of justice where you have the NFL player violated his probation and got 30 days in jail, and he should. Let him wake up. And this kid with the attitude of trying to sue, when you're doing something that's technically illegal and the accountability and action by law required within the rules that they guide and outline that you're aware of, You don't sue and say you took away my opportunity. The NFL doesn't have what you call culpability, intent, or motive to block him, but they do have the responsibility to hold him accountable.
1: And that's the key. And I'm glad that Roger ultimately did that today. I got to cut you short because we're up against the clock, pal, but I hope to hear from you soon. 310-840-4910. If the calls keep rolling in on this, we'll keep moving with it. What do you think happens with Brendan Sorsby? Do you agree with Goodell's decision to take away the supplemental draft? And then will he win the battle in court against the National Football League? Final hour of power and more of your calls next here on Westwood One Sports Night.
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0: 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Here's Linnell Willingham.
1: You bet it's Westwood One Sports Night. I am Linnell Willingham. Shout out to the big voice guy. Final hour of power as we continue to take you coast to coast, kicking it, man. Having a good time here on Westwood One Sports Night. We get you up to 3 a.m. Eastern Time. The top story in the world is the fact that the NBA draft is officially in the books. Night one, that is, officially in the books. We will recap the top stories out of the NBA draft coming up here momentarily, including my way, way too early prediction for NBA Rookie of the Year. Before we do that, I want to get more of your calls here while we have them on the Brendan Sorsby situation. If you're just joining us, last week Sorsby applied for the supplemental draft, and he announced his decision to, you know, enter the supplemental draft. And fast forward to today, Roger Goodell and company saying, we're not even going to have a supplemental draft. Last week, I was very adamant about if he is eligible and if he does get selected by a team, Roger Goodell is going to come down with the iron fist in terms of a suspension for Brendan Sorsby. He's actually taking it a step further by not having the supplemental draft at all, because now Sorsby can't figure out which team really wants him. He can't build that intimate relationship with a program. Even if he would have been suspended, that relationship, knowing that they want you, would have been enough of a selling point for me if I was, you know, somebody advising Sorsby moving forward here. Question I have is this. One, is Roger Goodell right in his decision to not have a supplemental draft? And then two, Brendan Sorsby has hired the big guns. Jeffrey Kessler famously beat the NFL in court back in the early 90s due to an antitrust lawsuit involving free agency. He also represented Tom Brady in Deflategate. He also helped fight hella bounty gate suspensions for Saints players and helped reduce fines and things of that nature. I've called him all night the Johnny Cochran of the National Football League, man. Do you see Brendan Sorsby and Jeffrey Kessler beating the NFL in court this time around and there being a supplemental draft despite this ruling initially here from the NFL? 310-840-4910 is the number. Christian out in Hawthorne, California, wanting to check in. What's going on, Christian? Welcome in.
2: Hey, how you doing, man?
1: I'm doing swell, brother. Appreciate you chiming in.
2: I have like my own take on it, but I'll answer your questions really quick. I think Roger Goodell, like in the end of the day, yeah, he's right. But at the same time, I think it should just be up to the teams whether they want to sign him or not. Mm. And that's on them, right? Like, take the risk, right?
1: Right.
2: But
1: overall, I agree with that, by the way.
2: Yeah, yeah.
1: You're stripping them of the opportunity to even make the decision if you cancel.
2: Exactly, because it just, yeah, it's like a whole other web for that. But my whole opinion on this thing is just kind of like, with sports in general, though, sports betting, it's like they promote it so much. Like, why do you promote it? So I get it. It's to grow the sport and it's to get people to watch it for views and everything. But it's like, why do that and then not expect the players to not involve themselves in that? Like, you know, like it's not just the NFL, like baseball has been caught so many times with that, like in Manuel Clase, right? Like, and they catch them and they're catching them with their digital footprint and everything.
1: Well, here's the whole thing, right? And I'm going to let you continue.
2: No, you're good. You're good.
1: My thing is, bro, they're catching people, but if you think that the people that are getting caught are the only people doing it,
2: definitely not. No, that's why there's more people doing it.
1: I think it's going to continue to happen and get worse because I believe it's super difficult to police.
2: Oh yeah, that's true. Because even without like sports betting today, like the apps and everything, now people were still doing it back in the day. You know, just more low key on the down low and everything. So it happened, but I mean, hey. As long as you don't get caught, you know what I mean? Again, the integrity of the sport, it is what it is, but it's like, bro, like, you know what?
1: I want to push back on something you said, though, because I know a lot of people kind of naturally say this, and there's nothing wrong with your thought. People always like, well, they're promoting it so much. I'm a huge Grand Theft Auto fan. I can't wait to. I think it's November 19th is when a new GTA comes out. Just because I'm online playing Fortnite, shooting people up, I'm not going to go out in the streets and do it. You know what I'm saying?
2: Hey, so you can't. But there's people that do that, though. You know what I mean? There's people that get influenced, though. That's the thing. You know, like we're smart enough to not do that, but somebody else, sadly, they're not. You know what I mean?
1: I dig it, brother. I appreciate you as always, man. 310-840-4910. Let's run through the rest of these before we get back into the NBA. Darren is out in Denver, calling from the Mile High. What's going on, Darren?
3: Youngest in charge, thanks for having me on. I've got a sorby story that no one knows about. I just moved up here a couple of days ago because mom's in hospice and I got to see her before she passes. But she's a woman of faith, so we know where she's going.
1: For sure, man.
3: I used to work in Dallas, Texas for a mobile company, and Sorsby played for Lake Dallas. One of his family members came in and renewed a phone and told me everything that he paid Kessler $500,000. This is against the NCAA lawsuit, and that also three teams.
1: Can I stop you for clarity's sake? So you're saying he had Kessler as his lawyer when fighting the college suit too?
3: All I know is the family member said he paid $500,000 to the lawyer, so it could have been Kessler.
1: Shoosh. Well, you pay $500,000 to somebody hoping to get off. You know what I'm saying? So if he paid him, so here's the importance of what you said. He paid him $500,000. That means there's going to be a hell of a fight being put up because he paid for it.
4: Oh, yeah. And then three teams had a second round grade on him, Dolphins, Jets, and I did not know the third team.
1: Do you buy that, by the way?
4: Legal battle going on for sure.
1: I'm not sure if I buy that three teams had a second round grade on him, but. It kind of is.
4: That's what
1: the family member said, too. Okay, gotcha.
4: Yeah.
1: We'll see how it all plays out.
4: And by the way, I've been traveling, so I can't wait for you to get back to the NBA segment so I can hear how my Dallas Mavericks did today.
1: Oh, you're going to be thrilled about your Mavericks, pal. I appreciate you. We'll get to the NBA coming up here in a second, man. Brendan is in Rhode Island. So I will wrap up our Brendan Sorsby talk. Brendan, what's going on, man? You got the final one.
5: What's going on, Doug? What's going on? Good. You can hear me?
1: Yep, I got you. Yeah,
5: first time listener, first time caller, bro. So I don't think Sorsby should really be nixed from the supplemental draft. I mean, it's on the owners, the teams to decide who the final draft is on. And as far as we know, like, he didn't bet against himself or his team. He signed an NIL deal for $5 million. You know, like, you look back at the MLB and Pete Rose, right? He never bet against his team to lose, but he's blacklisted from the Hall of Fame. And he's got some of the best numbers and stats in the MLB. And, like, where I think that Sorsby tripped up was he could have had any of his boys just place a bet with whatever money he made off that $5 million NIL deal. Mm-hmm. And just, you know, he got caught, which, I mean, it's going to happen. I mean, it's legal now with sports betting and everything.
1: Right.
5: And it's a very sketchy, kind of tripped up situation where you can't really sit there and say one way or the other, but at least he didn't bet against himself. You know what I mean? Like, he bet for them.
1: So do we know that for sure? Everybody keeps assuming that. Do we know that for sure or not?
5: Well, that's what I read. I mean, I can't say for sure or not.
1: I'm saying that I don't know if the people they put it in the article even know. And I appreciate the call, brother. Well, it's all fascinating when it comes to this Brendan Sorsby situation. I hope he's really learned his lesson. I do, because I'd hate to see him throw a career away and millions of dollars away because he can't stop putting $5 parlays in. Now, clearly it was more than that. That would be my problem if I got caught sports gambling. They'd be like, damn it, he put out a 24-legger, one reception. It gets me geeked up, and I'm happy that we have the best gambling sponsor in America with our pals at the DraftKings Sportsbook. I'm going to play so many $5 parlays this year during the NFL season. I say it to Denton Day all the time, because this is going to be like our fifth football season together. I'm going to change my life this year. I've said it every year since we started working together, man, that I'm going to change my life this year when it comes to the sports gambling. A bunch of dudes had their lives changed tonight forever with the 2026 NBA draft. Night one in the books. And here's what I'll say. My biggest takeaway is from tonight in the draft, the top four dudes that we have been talking about throughout the entirety of this process, none of those four dudes are going to win the Rookie of the Year in 2026. And I'll tell you why. As far as AJ DeBanza goes, because of who he is going to be playing alongside in the nation's capital, Trae Young, Anthony Davis, Keyshawn George, Trey Johnson, I don't know, and I could be totally wrong on this, I don't know if he is going to have the offensive numbers necessary to win this award. And let's just be frank about it, right? The rookie of the year in the NBA is 1,000% a offensive award. And usually, right, the leading rookie scorer is the guy that wins the award. I don't believe that's going to be A.J. DeBanta. I also don't believe that it's going to be Darren Peterson when you look at who he's sharing the floor with. Lauri Markkanen, Jaren Jackson, Keyonte George, Ace Bailey. I just don't think the shots are going to be there for him. Not saying that him and DeBanta aren't going to score. They're going to score. They're going to fill it up. But they simply aren't going to have the volume that maybe some other guys are going to have. Cameron Boozer, he's the guy that I think is kind of like a dark horse, because I do look at his opportunity in Memphis and go, well, Islam, who's taking opportunities away from you? And the answer really is nobody. My question with Boozer, yeah, I know all the scouts love him. I know he's got a great head of hair. His beard connects. He's light-skinned. There's so much to love about Boozer, dog. He is literally the prince who was promised. But when the tough gets going and you're in the NBA having to bang 82 nights a year, we'll see just how big, bad, and tough Cameron Boozer is. I don't think he wins the rookie of the year. I don't think Caleb Wilson wins it because he doesn't have the offensive skill to do so. I think there's one clear-cut rookie of the year in the NBA. It's going to be Darius Acuff, who went 7th overall tonight to the Sacramento Kings. He is the best scorer in this class, not named DeBanta, not named Peterson. And I know some of you are probably saying, well, what the hell is that saying, Linnell? Those are two prolific scorers that would have been at the top of any draft here recently, outside of Wemby and Flag. And I'm real quick on the Flag piece. If A.J. DeBanta was in last year's draft, I think there were some talent evaluators that would have taken him first. I'm just saying. But with Acuff in his situation, if you're a Kings fan out there, you should be salivating at the opportunity that he gets. And I think the most important piece of this, when it comes to his rookie year with the Kings, they've got to pull everyone into the gym, veterans, rookies, scouts, trainers, the people in the front office, and say, let's make no mistake about it, right? Yeah, he's a rookie. But we're giving him the keys to the offense right away. We're rolling out the basketball. I would have him stand at the damn free throw line. I'd have everybody else standing on the baseline. And I roll it out to him slow, like you're hitting the triangle button in 2K, right? And I say, hey, y'all, this is his team, without a shadow of a doubt. And fall the hell in line. He will win the Offensive Rookie of the Year. One, because he's going to have the most opportunities. I almost said ops. I was listening to a Dan Quinn presser earlier, Denton. So the ops is in my vocabulary right now. He's going to have the most opportunities, though. He will get the necessary shot attempts to be the Offensive Rookie of the Year. And I think the efficiency is going to be there as well. Another massive takeaway that I had tonight was just the overall dysfunction that seems to exist right now in Golden State with the Warriors. There was some audio that, not audio, some video from the Warriors war room that went viral tonight. It was Warriors owner Joe Lacob and their general manager Mike Dunleavy seemingly disagreeing on where they should go with the number 11 overall pick. It ultimately ends up being Jaxel Lendenborg from the University of Michigan. And dysfunction aside for Golden State, I love the pick. I think he's a guy that can fit alongside Steph Curry seamlessly. He can take some of the offensive load off, because I think he's going to be a guy that walks in right away and is able to put the ball in the cup. But the bigger picture issue is there trouble in paradise here? Just look at the timeline here of Golden State post-championship. Jordan Poole gets punched in the mouth. Klay Thompson's out of there. Steph Curry injured, missing time all throughout the course of the regular season. And then Draymond's podcast gets dropped. Why do you mention Draymond's podcast, Linnell? Because I think his ego has gone up 1,000 ego points since the podcast has kind of come into fruition, right? And he's always running his mouth on there. I look at Draymond Green as one of the big reasons why the Warriors are where they are right now. Where are they? They're a dynasty, a former dynasty, that is now scratching and clawing to get into the play-in tournament. They have all acknowledged, from Kerr to Draymond, that, hey, maybe our goals in 2026 look a little bit different than what they did in 2017. And that's okay. I continue to believe, though, with Golden State, if they can put their egos to the side, if they can get on one accord and get some talent in between the margins, they'll be frisky in the Western Conference simply off the strength of having Steph Curry. Their offseason in terms of what they do in July via the trade and free agency is going to be huge and tell a lot of the story as to what they'll be. The other side of the coin is this. Why are the Warriors in this situation? They should be in the position to be a contender right now, despite guys being up there in age. They have swung and missed on so many draft picks. And when I say swung and missed, not like the dudes are busting out of the league, but they're not living up to their draft billing. Moses Moody, Podemski, James Wiseman, Jonathan Kuminga, and that one's a self-inflicted wound because Steve Kerr. It's 2 a.m. Eastern time. I can say this. Was like Steve Kerr's wife like cheating on him with Kuminga? That's the only thing I can think of as to why he hated Jonathan Kuminga. Or maybe it's because Kuminga didn't brush his damn hair. I didn't like that. Somebody that brushes their hair routinely here on the show. Him and Kevin Durant got a whole lot in common. Ashy, nappy hair. That's what you do here on Late Night Radio. You Joan. But no, their inability to hit on the draft picks and make them a part of the core and have them fit in between the margins is why they're in this spot right now. Yaxel could be the saving grace. I believe he's got all NBA upside. The fact that people are saying, oh, we're not going to draft him because he's 24. I look at that totally opposite than what some people do. I look at that and go, that means there's going to be no rookie wall. That means there's going to be grown man strength. And maybe, just maybe, he contributes sooner and reaches his ceiling faster, right? Because he's already 24. I don't look at it as a negative at all. 7'4 wingspan, dribble, pass, shoot. There's nothing Yaxel Lindenboer can't do. His biggest flaw is his birth certificate. There's nothing he can do about that. There is trouble in paradise, though. I don't believe all is well in Golden State. The fact that that video went viral online of those two arguing in the war room, it looked like, talking with their hands and getting passionate, it's not a good look. You know what's an even worse look? Addressing it. GM of the Warriors, Mike Dunleavy, did just that during his post-draft media availability.
6: Yeah, we got into it about best golf course in San Francisco, and he didn't agree with me, which, you know, it's all in the eye of the beholder. But no, I mean, the other guy he brought up and the other play, like, this is a really strong draft. So I felt like once we got to 9, 10, 11, we were going to be anxious to see who falls there. But we felt like at 11, no matter what happened, we were going to get a good player. So as far as the discussion with Joe and I, yeah, I mean, I think at that point there's probably some talks about trades and things like that, but ultimately we were all in agreement to land on taking Axel.
7: Thanks, Wilbur. Steve, at a panel right before the draft, mentioned to the public panel that there were it was a good thing you were at 11 and not 12, that there were 11 players. I don't know, again, if you want to get that specific, but it relatively true?
6: Yeah, I mean, I think I said it last week, I'm glad, you know, we're at 11, not 15. You know, 15 would, if we had made the playoffs, we would have been at 15 and, you know, sitting there a week ago, like, man, I wish we would have made the playoffs, but I'm really happy we have 11. So, yeah, I mean, if I'm being frank, we had 11 players in this draft. So going into it, we knew we'd get one. Maybe a couple extra made it through, but it was definitely a tight line there where we're picking.
1: There's so much to unpack with that. One, he tried to tell a joke, which really just was him outing the situation, saying, yeah, we were arguing about the best, or we're disagreeing about the best golf course in San Francisco. My ass. He then goes on to tell you, yeah, we were in disagreement about a player. You know what we don't know? Did they draft who Dunleavy wanted or who Joe Lacob wanted? We know it's Jaxel, but who wanted him more? Based off of what Dunleavy said there at the end of it, he mentioned trades were a possibility. Joe Lacob wants to win more than anything. I don't think Joe Lacob has the patience to watch this team with Steph Curry on it still not be a title contender. So when you talk about a potential trade for number 11 overall, that would be bringing a pretty big fish back to the Bay Area, something that maybe ownership wanted to do for the short term, but in the long term, Dunleavy saying, hey, Slim, that's just not the best course of action for us as an organization, and I can respect it. Warriors are going to be one of the most fascinating teams to watch coming up here during the 2026 season. More importantly, what are they going to do to continue to improve this roster? Because I doubt, based off of the demeanor and body language of Joe Lacob, he ain't trying to lose. But how do they get better in the margins without a whole lot of assets and capital? There was one big winner of the entire week. It's only Tuesday, Linnell. Wednesday now. Still, one team already here, as we sit here early Wednesday morning, has already won the week. The Milwaukee Bucks should take a bow for how they have handled themselves as an organization over the past calendar year. Because I think it's deeper than rap, right? They shut Giannis down against his will. He went to the NBA Players Association about it, all because they wanted to tank. They knew what it was. They knew that the writing was on the wall with Giannis. They were going to move him. Everyone kept saying, why didn't you just move him at the deadline? Why'd you drag this out? I'll tell you why they didn't move him at the deadline. You didn't know at the deadline what pick you could possibly get. You didn't know at the deadline what pick exactly you were moving him for. Last night you did. You got the 13th overall pick. You got a first in 2031. You got a first in 2033. And more importantly, you have now moved on from your franchise icon, and you don't have a bottom five roster in the sport. You moved on from your franchise icon, and if all things go well and you're healthy, you should be very much in that playoff play-in conversation within the landscape of the Eastern Conference. I'm not saying they're going to be a top five, top six seed, but it wouldn't stun me. I've seen crazier things than the Bucks finishing with the 7th seed or the 8th seed or the 9th seed. They had 2 lottery picks. They had to knock it out of the park, and they absolutely did. At number 10 overall, they go with Braden Burries out of Arizona. And at number 13 overall, they take a guy that I think has as much upside as anybody in this class. It was Nate Amen out of Tennessee. And I always refer to what DeBanza said a couple of weeks ago when he was asked, outside of yourself, who are the best players in this class? First, he listed Darren Peterson. And second, it wasn't Cameron Boozer or Caleb Wilson that he listed. He listed Nate Amen. So I'm excited about what the Bucks could be. They've got Khalil Ware. They've got Miles Turner. They've got Nate Amen. The size that this group has is real. Question is, how will Taylor Jenkins mesh it all together and get this thing to work and have them function as a unit? The other big news that we got, I will tell you, coming up on the other side of the break, this is Westwood One Sports Night.
0: The U.S. men's national team is cruising. USA! They've clinched first place in Group D. Can they finish Group Play 3-0? U.S. versus Turkey. 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
1: This is Westwood One Sports Night. Oliver, every time you play this comeback from break, bro, I got to really listen closely to hear what the hell she's actually saying. Shout out to the guy. Gonna wanna. Hopefully he's a huge AJ DeBanza fan, because DeBanza is a huge Gunna fan. DeBanza, the number one overall pick in the 2026 NBA draft by way of the Washington.

0: announced, I immediately started thinking about the other team that was interested and aggressive in their pursuit of Giannis Antetokounmpo. That was the Boston Celtics. And they dangled former finals MVP Jaylen Brown in two firsts in exchange for Giannis' services. The question that I asked earlier tonight, and I'll reiterate it and ask here again, is the reward worth the risk? The potential reward was them acquiring Giannis Antetokounmpo, and in the short term, being the best team within the Eastern Conference. They acquired Giannis. If they would have acquired Giannis, talking about Boston, right off the rip, they are immediately in the driver's seat out east. I don't think there was an argument. But the risk that you run is the risk that we're seeing play out here in real time. You can't keep dangling Jaylen Brown out there for folks, right? I used the relationship analogy earlier in the show. How many times can you go up to your significant other and go, hey, babe, I'm interested in potentially getting a better girlfriend if I could go bag one? What do you expect your significant other to say? Oh, it's fine, honey. It'll be okay. I don't care if you're a man, a woman, or other. You're not going for it. You're just not. You're just not having it. That's why I look at this situation with Boston and go, okay, how many times can you dangle Jaylen Brown, right, and not end up closing the deal and then bring him back and massage things over and act as if everything's okay? You can't. You just can't. But Boston's going to try. Their general manager, Brad Stevens, he tried earlier tonight as he gave us his thoughts on where things currently stand with the relationship between Boston and Jaylen Brown.
1: Like, you know, I'm never gonna predict the future, but like every indication, everything that I think about is with over the past few years has been building around those guys, right? And so obviously you never know, but at the same time, I think the one thing I want to make very clear is how valued he's always been. Like, and he's been amazing. He's been an amazing teammate, great person to be around. And you know, whether that run ends 10 years from now, when he retires or before, there's a lot to celebrate. And you know, that we have a great relationship and an open relationship, where we talk about everything. And, but I don't want to predict the future, but you know, I look at it as this is our team.
0: Brad Stevens, you're a smart cookie. This was dumb as hell on your behalf. The juice not worth the squeeze, in my opinion. Because the move to acquire Giannis, yeah, it would have made you better in the short term. But in the long term, is Boston better off as a result? I think not. I was pretty, you know, steadfast in this last night. He has played his final game as a member of the Boston Celtics. Talking about Jaylen Brown. I fully believe that Jaylen Brown has played his final game with the Celtics. You can't keep doing this to a guy and expect him not to get upset, expect him not to take it personally. And for all the people out there who say, oh, it's a business, it's a business, it's a business. Okay. Things get personal in business, guys. It just is what it is. Brad Stevens, in the audio we just played for you, he had that to say during his post-draft media availability. Ahead of round one, we heard from Shams Charania, who gave us his spin on where things currently stand with the relationship between Jaylen Brown and the Celtics.
2: For Boston here.
3: Malika, sources tell me that even after the failed trade of Giannis and the Celtics, that the team has engaged and listened on trade conversations and offers around Jaylen Brown even today. They've talked to teams, and teams that I've spoken to feel like there is a level of intention behind this with the Celtics, but that doesn't mean a trade will necessarily happen. Jaylen Brown has 3 years left on his deal at a supermax clip. He is extension eligible this offseason, 2 years, $140 million plus. So a decision on that will be due if he is on the roster. Either way it goes, there's going to be some hard conversations and a level of a fallout here with the Celtics and Jaylen Brown.
0: John.

0: saying, hey, they're trading him, y'all. That's kind of how I feel about it. And like I said, I was steadfast with it last night. I don't believe you can come back from this. I think the relationship between the Celtics and Jaylen Brown, I think it's unsalvageable. I think it's past the point of return. And I think he's played his last game in a Celtics uniform. Question is, now that the world, right, seemingly knows, hey, we're trying to move on from this guy, what does that do to his value around the association? That's why I keep asking the question. Is the reward, was the reward, the potential reward, worth the nasty risk that you've ran? 310-840-4910 is the number. Let's go out to the Peach State. I got Johnny in Georgia, Atlanta, Georgia, to be specific. Johnny, what you got for us, man?
1: What's going on? Hey, can I say something about that sorority thing real quick?
0: Of course, brother.
1: Hey, so I'll put like this. I would hope they had a supplemental draft because I want to look at an organization that would draft him over drafting a quarterback that was in the Super Bowl, but y'all blackball him because he want to take a knee against police brutality, but y'all going to be okay with drafting a quarterback that pretty much hurt the integrity of the game. So I wanted to open up a quarterback about that, but that's here no say right now. But that's what I want to see. But my thing was, no, I don't think it hurt the Jaylen Brown thing at all because guess what? I love him in Atlanta, or I love him with my Pacers. And I don't think it hurt him at all. But then I want to say something about the draft. Yeah. Hey, man, I don't care what nobody say. Caleb Wilson is the best player at this draft this year. And last thing, the Bucks won the draft tonight by drafting Nathan Mint.
0: Yep.
1: They won the draft, the trade, and everything else. I never seen nobody got robbed with a Nerf gun, but that was the Miami Heat guy did. They got robbed with a Nerf gun, and the Bucks will be back on top before the Miami Heat will. That's my take, man.
0: Hey, Johnny, before we let you run, brother, you know that's the first time you done.
1: What's going on?
0: You've been calling in there, and now you're one of our number one supporters, brother. You ain't tell us you got two teams now, Slim. You ain't tell us you're for the Pacers and the Hawks. Talk about some of my Pacers.
1: I've been a Pacers fan since I was 12 years old. Okay. The Hawks just piss me off and makes me mad every now and then, so it's kind of hard to support them. But I do want to see the whole team do good. So I like the draft.
0: Did you like Fleming's?
1: I like Fleming's. I think he's a leader. He's not a good scorer, but he's a leader in something at a point guard position that we need. I like Fleming's. I wish they would have gotten Nathan Mint, but they didn't. But I'm glad
0: Johnny, I'm glad you know ball when it comes to Nathan Mint, man. Brother can play.
1: Oh, yeah, yeah.
0: It's just last year. Last year wasn't a good showing for him because of what they asked him to do.
1: Yeah,
0: I appreciate you as always, brother. I got to let you run. Thanks for calling us per usual, man. 310-840-4910 is how you reach us here on the talking text line. Why did I give the number out? I don't know because we're not taking any more calls. We will read some texts, though, and put the show to bed by recapping a night that started off horribly for me but ended horribly as well, low-key. That's next here on Westwood One Sports Night.
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8: 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Working on the farm, my heart kept skipping a beat. 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
1: 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Here on 101 Sports Tonight, Linnell Willingham riding with you for one final segment here as we put the show to bed, wrapping up what has been, I'll be honest, full transparency, truth serum, hands up, boo. It's been a mixed bag day for your boy. It has. Very geeked up about the Wizards drafting AJ DeBanza. I was out at the Anthem in Washington, D.C., is where the Wizards held their official NBA draft watch party. Bunch of Wizards legends there, including John Wall, who, 15 years after being the number one overall pick, still the most popular person at a Wizards draft party. So that's lit. So that was cool. Getting a chance to, like, see him was awesome. I got to show him this really cool picture. And I told him, hey, you've grown up a little bit, haven't you? If you're watching on YouTube, you can see it. I'll probably tweet it out as well. This is his rookie year. Me, John Wall, and my brother. Right after he won the NBA Rookie of the Month. Got some special access backstage, which was super cool. I saw JaVale McGee in person for the first time, who is still to this day the largest human being I've ever seen in person. Imagine a man of JaVale McGee's size wearing ripped whole skinny jeans, walking through the concourse at Cap One Arena, ducking literally because backstage is so short and small for him. That was awesome. Got to catch Kendrick Perkins on the phone with his mom in an emotional state. That was cool. And then I heard Thabo Sefolosha, who I didn't realize has the ultimate aura, say, "Hey, Russy Russ," when he was calling out for Russell Westbrook. They were playing the Oklahoma City Thunder that night. Also got a pick with KD as well. I say all that to say, seeing John Wall at the Anthem tonight was probably, that with DeBanza being selected, the two highlights of the night tonight. It started off, though, like a night from hell. Full transparency. I live 27 miles away from the Anthem. And those of you all out there, no matter what region of the country you're listening, and if you got that punk-ass traffic that they have out in Georgia and Texas and Oklahoma, y'all don't know about DMV traffic, man. 27 miles to get from here, my crib, to the Anthem out in D.C. When I got to the 0.9-mile mark, I had 23 minutes left in my commute. I was ready to set someone ablaze, I swear for the Lord. And I got my windows down because I didn't want to blow my AC. The smell of my AC right now is a little weird. I'll explain that a little bit later. But I get to a point where, not immediately, but I get there. Let me give you the full scope of the things. My point of contact was like, be there at 6:30. So I'm like, oh yeah, I'll be there at 6:20. So I'm like, okay, I get there at 6:20. I searched for parking. I searched for parking from 6:20 to 7:10, damn it. The show started at 7. Ridiculous, dog. And then, don't get me started. And then Denton's smirking in the background because I called him venting on the way home and he goes, hey. You're in Maryland, pal. What do you expect?
2: No, I was making fun of drivers.
1: Yeah, the drivers of Maryland, yeah.
2: How much did you pay?
1: Oh, for parking? Huh, thank you. Thank you for reminding me. Anybody who wants to reimburse me, my Apple Pay is my phone number. Just DM me. $60 to freaking park tonight, dude. I searched high and low for 50 consecutive minutes late to end up paying $60 damn anyway. It's the worst bit ever, bro. Literally was heated.
2: How do you even explain this to someone who lives in, like, Indiana?
1: Yeah, they'll be like, well, why are you paying that much money for parking? Because that's what D.C. does.
2: You get capital free parking in Saturday and Sundays, and we got to pay $60.
1: He's literally, dude. And so there was an embarrassing moment that I had. I can't lie. I'm making illegal U-turns at a certain point. I drove on the sidewalk. I swear to God, I drove on the sidewalk. Denton, you actually know me as a habitual sidewalk driver.
2: I was going to say, can we please tell the story? Because Oliver Popular has never heard the story. The listeners never heard the story of when you legitimately parked on a sidewalk and then sent a salesperson to move your car.
1: That's my third incident in second involving you where I'm illegally on the sidewalk. The first of which, you remember we did day two of the draft together. And I did TV in the morning, and I was scrambling like hell to get to the studios in D.C. And when I got there, bro, I drove, swear to God, I'm embarrassed by this, but I did it because I wasn't trying to be late, guys. You can't be late in this industry. You just can't, despite what some people may say. I drove on the sidewalk for at least a block. And I got a Hyundai Tucson, a four-wheel drive, baby. I'm trucking it on the sidewalk, and I'm saying a little prayer under my breath. Max, Lord, please get me.
2: Bro, I'd be screaming the prayer. I need to make sure he hears it at this point.
1: Bro, so I drove on the sidewalk. That was last year, 2025 draft, actually, that I did that. Then what Denton's talking about was the 2024 season. We're at
2: National Harbor for a night game.
1: Yeah. Oh my goodness. Yeah. For Sunday Night Football, it was Commanders and Falcons. And the Commanders ended up clinching the playoffs off of that game. It was a madhouse because everybody wanted to come hang out with your boys and do the watch party bit with us and our bit that we were doing during the football season. And I was also underestimated the amount of time it was going to take to get there. Traffic was...
2: On top of that, to save you a little bit, because where you were coming in to get to the parking garage was backed up off the chain.
1: It was wild. So it wasn't all on me. It was just the volume of traffic that we had in the area. I eventually was like, all right, show starts in like 6 minutes. YOLO. Park that bad boy, not just on the sidewalk, in front of the door on the sidewalk. Ain't nobody getting out. Ain't nobody getting in until I get situated. And then a wonderful sales rep, Christian Hunt, I believe is who moved my car. Shout out to you, Christian.
2: I mean, to fully paint the picture, you were spiked insanely high on adrenaline. And then you realized as you came down from the adrenaline, oh my God, I just parked my car on the sidewalk.
1: I don't even think, because we did the pregame show first and then we did the actual in-game broadcast. I think we may have gotten almost halfway through the pregame show, which was a 3-hour pregame, before I realized I'm on the sidewalk and I don't have a street team vehicle. Like, that was why, to my credit now, I got the inspiration because I saw this big Odyssey DC truck parked on the... But they weren't parked in front of the door, though. So I had to park in front of the door because of where they were parked. Just ludicrous, dog. I don't like driving, first and foremost. I didn't get my license until the summer of 2024. The year that Jesus blessed us with, that was my first year with a license. I drove illegally for years. I totaled a car without a license. Fell asleep behind the wheel, driving from Bethany, West Virginia, back to Washington, D.C. I left at, 3 o'clock in the morning? I had a 9 a.m. show. It's a 4-hour drive, so I gave myself some wiggle room, and next thing you know, it was... I didn't have a license. So me and the person that I was in the car with, he said he was driving. Because he had a license. But he wasn't driving because he was slightly inebriated.
2: I hope the statute of limitations on that has passed.
1: It has. It has. And unfortunately, so has my good brother and college roommate, man. That's actually a super sad moment. And it sucks. It was very much my best friend. And he is no longer with us, unfortunately. But I know he's laughing upstairs because that was a crazy-ass night that we had and a crazy-ass weekend that we had. So shout out my good brother, Abe. Man, bottom line, moral of the story, me and driving, I hate it. Me and driving in D.C., I hate it even more. And if you're a driver out there in the DMV and you heard me yelling expletives tonight as my windows were slightly cracked so I didn't suffocate, I apologize. Appreciate you all, as always, locking in with us here on Westwood One Sports Tonight. Thank you to our guy, Oliver Popular. Thank you to the super producer, Denton Day. Most importantly, thank you to your calls, making the people show what it's supposed to be. The King of North Cackalacky back with us tomorrow. Drake Toll, what up?
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0: you the latest and greatest in the world of sports. Top of the mind right now, night one of the 2026 NBA draft. One of the most highly anticipated drafts in recent memory, officially in the books. And to me, there's one massive winner of not just the draft tonight, guys, but the entire week. Can we take a bow real quick? Or can we give a round of applause, I meant, real quick? I can't believe I'm saying this about a Jimmy Haslam-led team twice in one offseason. The damn Milwaukee Bucks, baby. This is how you get rid of a superstar and don't suck. What the Milwaukee Bucks were able to do, starting with what they accomplished last night, bringing in Tyler Hero, bringing in Khalil Ware, bringing in Jaime Jaquez, and then the 13th overall pick, right? You are setting yourself up to be looking pretty sweet in life post Giannis. And here's the difference, right? Normally, and I think this thought process of the Bucks front office has something to do with this. Normally, when we have seen stars, moved in the past, their respective team normally goes on to tank for the following two, three, four seasons, however long it takes to get yourself back afloat. For the Milwaukee Bucks, if they keep this group together, and I have every reason to believe that they will, this is a group in the Eastern Conference good enough to make the play-in tournament. If they're healthy and, you know, the youngsters give them what I think they're going to give them, this group's got a real shot, man. They have the good mix of veterans and youngsters. Perfect mix, I would say, of veterans and young players between Tyler Hero and Kyle Kuzma and Miles Turner. And I like what they have here. This is what's most fascinating about all of this is who they added tonight. We did a mock draft last night here on the show, and I believe we got the two picks at 10 and 13 dead on for the Milwaukee Bucks. My favorite pick from them, I love them taking Nate Amen at 13. They go with Braden Burries at 10. A lot of people expected that. He's a dude that in his one season at Arizona showed you everything you needed to know, man. Can shoot, really good defender, has got length. He's got multiple real strengths of his as a rookie that should allow him to be a guy that gets heavy minutes early on. And you expect that, obviously, because he's the 10th pick. But his running mate, his youngster, his fellow draft mate in round one that he's going to get to run with, Nate Amet, mwah. Milwaukee, you may have just drafted another Giannis Antetokounmpo. That is how good Nate Amet could be. That is how good Nate Amet could be. And I told you all, I said this last week when we were doing our mock draft with a guy, Josh Graham, who'll be back in the saddle with us tomorrow night here for Westwood One Sports Night. I told him, you know, when A.J. DeBanza, who is DeBanza's done more media than any number one overall pick I've ever seen. He's talking to everybody that's got a microphone. He finished up today with a Breakfast Club interview. He sat in front of Charlemagne the God. The brother's about it. I love A.J. DeBanza. But DeBanza said, you know, me and Darren Peterson have been competing against each other for years. And he was asked, the best two players outside of this class, the best two players in this class outside of himself, obviously. You know who DeBanza said? He said Darren Peterson out of Kansas. And then he mentioned Nate Amet. And a lot of the talent evaluators out there across the country felt this way as well. Amet was the number two player in the class for some scouting departments out of high school, right? Like, you got Rivals and you got two other big, you know, draft 24/7. I think there's one other one that I'm forgetting, but, and you got the ESPN, you know, top rankings. Nate Amet, throughout the entirety of his high school career, was considered in the same ilk as a Cameron Boozer, as a A.J. DeBanza, as a Darren Peterson. His year this past season at Tennessee, obviously, right? It turned some scouts off of him, but you can't deny it. His mix of size, you want to talk about the perimeter skill, the shot-making potential, his movement at 6'10", 210 pounds, he's the real deal and has the chance to be the real deal. Sometimes in college, right, especially with that Tennessee team that was a veteran-laden group, sometimes in college you play a role to best suit your basketball team while sacrificing some other parts of your game. I think that's the story with Nate Amen. Brother can go, man. He can go. And if you look at his frame, right, he's somebody that can put on weight. He's somebody that can be hulking and big. He's got the ability to play above the rim. He's got the ability to get the ball off the glass and push in transition. I love everything about this young brother, dude. Like, and here's the crazy part. He began this year, before the college basketball season started, a lot of different folks across the country, you know, talked about him as a projected top five pick. So when you put that into consideration, right, if you're a Bucks fan, like, he's one of the dudes in this draft that had the most upside, in my opinion. You pair a high upside player, Nate Amen, with one of the most sure things in the draft to me, talking about Braden Burries, man. I love – the thing I love the most about Burries, right, and what he did last year at Arizona. Sometimes with these freshmen, there's an acclimation period that you got to go through, right, and you don't always get off to a great start. And for some folks, like Nate Amen, right, I mean, I ain't throwing shade, just being honest, right, for some folks, that can ruin your entire freshman campaign. For some folks, for some kids, you can't rebound from the brick wall that you hit. You can't rebound from the slow start. The fact that Braden Burries did, and the fact that he played his best basketball in the month of March and in the tournament and in conference tournament play, I think it says a lot about him, who he is, and what he's made of. Bottom line, I think he's got all of the tools in the world. The question that I have at the NBA level, and it'll be interesting to see what Coach Spoelstra and company do, is he somebody that at the next level is a point guard or a shooting guard? Does he have the handle to be able to withstand NBA ball pressure? Does he have the handle to, you know, be able to withstand the physicality of the NBA? The shooting stroke is there. The defense, I also feel like, is there. I think for him, it's going to be the ball handler. How does he handle pressure? Can he be a play initiator at the next level? But big picture here for the Milwaukee Bucks. If you're a fan of the Bucks, you got to be geeked up about what you have right now. The other piece of it that I keep going back to, and we hit on this a lot last night. Normally, like I said, when you normally move on from a star like Giannis, it sends shockwaves, right, throughout the NBA that, A, you're looking to tank. And with Milwaukee, one, Jimmy Haslam's an owner that wants to sell tickets. He ain't taking for nothing, right? He wants to sell tickets. And then two, with the new reformed NBA draft lottery, right, there is no real incentive, right? There is no real incentive to tank and to lose on purpose at this point. So I am pretty interested and intrigued by what Milwaukee could be next year within the landscape of the Eastern Conference. I'm not saying, you know, they're going to be a top six seed or anything, but if they have aspirations of the play-in tournament, I don't think that's out of, you know, I don't think that's a stretch or, you know, imagination at all. Like, this is a talented group. The question is, how do they all gel together? That's the same case with really every NBA team that you're going to talk about here. But to me, without a shadow of a doubt, man, the Bucks, big winners, not just tonight on draft night with their two lottery picks, but I look at the course of the entire week, man, not succumbing to the pressure of taking a bad deal. They took the deal that they wanted to take. I know there were some reports about, you know, some potential friction between John Horst, the GM, and Jimmy Haslam, the owner. But basketball wins at this point. Basketball wins out. And the Milwaukee Bucks, I think after bringing in Braden Burries and Nate Amen, they're in position to be a pretty frisky team next year within the landscape of the Eastern Conference. 310-840-4910 is the number. Night one of the NBA draft officially in the books. You know how I get down. Give me your way too early prediction for NBA Rookie of the Year on the Talking Text Line. 310 is the number. The other thing that I instantly think about, and Denton was obviously thinking about this too as well, who do they start next year? Talking about Milwaukee. What is the starting five that they ultimately roll out? Because they could get super freaky. Like, you want to have size off your bench, so I don't know if they ultimately start Ware and Miles Turner together, because you want to have some front court size off your bench, but the length that Milwaukee possesses between Turner, Amet, Ware, Burries at the guard spot, Ryan Rollins, if he gets the nod at point guard over Burries, is a pest on the defensive end of the floor. Happy he was able to get himself together after his weird departure from the Washington Wizards. I don't know if anyone out there is familiar with that story, but it's one of the weirder ones that I've ever heard. It was crazy because he was on the Wizards during the initial stages of their tank. Him and Jordan Poole had lockers right next to each other. And this is why I was such a Jordan Poole stan, while the rest of the D.C. media market and folks across the country were crushing the guy. He always made time to talk to me. And we're talking everything but basketball. We're talking how he grew up in the state of Wisconsin. We're talking about other teams hating on him. We're talking about him being the villain of the NBA. We're talking about him being, you know, happy for the opportunity to mentor, and then ultimately just being happy about being in the NBA. But Ryan Rollins, who was his locker mate, had the locker next to him, shipped out of the nation's capital for shoplifting. He got caught, allegedly, stealing from a CVS and was ultimately waived by the Wizards. And he has resurrected his career last year for the Milwaukee Bucks. One of the best stories to me in the entire NBA was Ryan Rollins. 17 points, 6 assists, 5 rebounds for Ryan Rollins on 40% shooting from 3, guys. So, is that all doom and gloom if you're a Milwaukee Bucks fan? Yeah, I know you got rid of your prince, your king, Giannis Antetokounmpo. I get all that. That's great. Emotionally, it's probably tough. It's taking a toll on the fan base. You're thinking, damn it, we're going to go back to sucking again and basketball being irrelevant here in Wisconsin. Not so fast. Because I believe this iteration of the Milwaukee Bucks, you know, maybe positioned to make a little bit of noise in that 8-10 spot in the Eastern Conference. 310-840-4910 is the number. Let's go out to the DMV region where everybody should be ecstatic. Edwin is in Maryland wanting to chime in. Edwin, what's going on, pal? Welcome into Western One Sports Night.
1: Hey, Lenore, what's going on, man? Good to talk
0: to
1: you again.
0: What's going on, dude? Appreciate you chiming in, man.
1: You're welcome. You know, at first I wanted DeBonta when we won the lottery. I was so sure that's what I wanted us to do. But honestly, in the last, like, 2 weeks, my opinion turned. I felt like I like the analysis of Peterson. I felt like he's more of a player that takes over, which is what we need. That's the type of player we couldn't hope to sign or hope to trade for, you know? And I feel like he's known as a better defensive player. He's like a solid defensive player coming into the league, while with DeBonta, there's projection that he will become a good defensive player. I just feel that, you know, Peterson just has more to his game. I feel like with taking DeBonta, we took the safer option, while I think Peterson is just, I just have this feeling that even though DeBonta will be very good for us, I feel like, you know, in a couple of years, it'll be clear that, man, Peterson has just something extra to his
0: game. Real quick before we let you go, Edwin. Who's your pick for Rookie of the Year?
1: Peterson. I think for the reasons you mentioned also that, you know, there'll be – I think DeBonta's not going to come in here and just be the number one offensive option we have. You know, we have a Trae Young. We have other players as well. While – in Utah, yeah, they have Keontae George, but and Mark Cannon is good. He's injured all the time. He's not the. I think Peterson can go in there and just, you know, take over as the
0: for sure. Evan, I appreciate you. I appreciate you as always, my brother. 310-840-4910 is the number. I wonder. And it was ironic, man. As I was walking into the Anthem in D.C. tonight, if you're listening in the DMV area, you're familiar with what I'm talking about. It's where the Wizards held their draft party. I was boots on the ground there tonight for a couple of hours. And real quick on my Washington Wizards. Won't spend too much time. Just the atmosphere in the give a damn level that folks have about Wizards basketball. It should be a very, very fun fall and winter in the nation's capital. 310-840-4910. Night one of the NBA draft officially in the books. The top five went as follows. 1-1 overall. No shocker. AJ DeBanton of the Wizards. Number two, the first pick where there was some real question. It ended up being Darren Peterson out of Kansas. Number three, Cam Boozer going to the Grizzlies. Number four, Caleb Wilson. This was probably the most sure thing in the draft. Caleb Wilson going four to the Chicago Bulls. And then number five, a little bit of a shocker. Not a shocker, but a surprise to me. Keaton Wagler, who had a really good NCAA tournament run. He has parlayed that and a good pre-draft process into being a top five pick in this 2026 NBA draft. I just gave you the top five. Who's your pick for the way, way, way, way too early rookie of the year? Talking text line open for you on that at 310-840-4910. Chance is in Alabama, wants to check in. What's going on, Chance? Welcome in to Westwood One Sports Night. Chance, you there, pal?
2: So I'm just now getting back into the NBA. You know, it's been a little while since I actually, I stopped watching when KD joined the Warriors. I don't know if I told you this before.
0: You say that all the time.
2: Good. All right, man. I don't know if I told you. Anyways.
0: Yeah.
2: Anyways. Right. So I'm back. I'm a little bit, you know, a little bit not up to par with my NBA take. So here's my take, right? First of all, what's more entertaining, NFL draft, NBA draft? Second question, drafting a great player from either draft, NBA or NFL, what can propel you, what can skyrocket you to be a, you know, if you're drafting at the bottom, a crap team to a darn good team? I would say short-term NBA, but if you have to go quarterback, right, in NFL –
0: So you're trying to say which draft gives you the better opportunity to get a guy that changes your fortunes right away?
2: Right, like Mahomes to KC or LeBron to Cleveland.
0: Chance, I'll correct you there, and I wouldn't say Mahomes to KC because that group was a perennial playoff team without Smith. But I pick up what you're putting down. I appreciate the call. I would say individual talent is much more impactful in the NBA. I think the NFL is much more of a team-oriented game. He mentioned the quarterback position, though. How many times have we seen it? Guys that we lick like a damn ice cream cone throughout the pre-draft process, right? They get drafted 1-1 overall. The talent's still there. They just end up sucking. Because I think in the NFL, more than the NBA, success is dependent upon fit. I think in the NBA, talent just rules. Good question, though. 310-840-4910 is the number. Give me your way too early prediction for NBA Rookie of the Year. Now that night one of the NBA draft is over, we can begin to look ahead at the next coming days. NBA free agency going to be open before we know it. We saw Giannis ultimately get dealt last night to the Miami Heat. We talked about the trickle-down impact it could have for the Boston Celtics. I'll give you the latest on Jaylen Brown in his future in Beantown. Next, here on Westwood One Sports Night. 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
1: Yes, indeedy. 101 Sports Night continues as we get you up to 3 a.m. Eastern Time. A lot more to get into. We'll get into the Brendan Sorsby stuff coming up in the 1 a.m. hour on the East Coast. The NFL putting their foot down. It's the best way that I can describe it when it comes to Sorsby in his future in the National Football League. We'll give you the details on that coming up in about a half hour. Night one of the NBA draft, though, in the books. And really, not a lot of surprises within the top five. Well, we talked about the lack of trades. Really speaks to the amount of talent that there was in this draft and executives and scouts and front office members not wanting to move off of a dude thinking they're going to get another one. Because, hey, you love a guy in this draft. You love a guy in this draft. I totally understand it and why we didn't see the volume of trades that we've been accustomed to seeing in years past. We did have a trade happen last night live right here on Westwood One Sports Night. You all were awesome in terms of your reaction in real time. The biggest domino of the NBA offseason fell last night. Giannis Antetokounmpo, now a member of the Miami Heat. The reason that this was fascinating, obviously, it's a big player like Giannis being on the move, leaving Milwaukee. You know, it's tough. It's emotional. And it's not something that I think was easy for him, but it had to happen for him to continue to pursue championships. Milwaukee just not in that state right now. The most interesting piece of the Giannis trade 24 hours later is what happens to the team that was in second place in the Giannis Antetokounmpo sweepstakes. That was the Boston Celtics. I said it last night. I will reiterate it here again. I said it last night when it happened. You do not dangle Jaylen Brown for Giannis and don't land Giannis. Because the relationship between Brown and the Celtics has to be soured at this point. Because as we know, right, and I got to talk to the dean of all things DC sports in the NBA tonight. I got David Aldridge, who we'll have on the program here sooner rather than later. I was talking with him saying, look, you, and whenever a smart basketball guy like DA confirms my thoughts, I pat myself on the back. Doing it again here tonight. Made me feel good, man. I used to play with DA on 2K. It's awesome. Full circle moment for you, boy. But the one, you know, thought that we shared and what he, you know, the info he gave me, I wasn't aware that this isn't the first time Boston has shopped Jaylen Brown. They've done this before. How many times, right? Think about a lot of married people out there. A lot of people that are in relationships, right, that listen to this program. I know I'm the bachelor of Westwood One Sports, right? For those of you that are in relationships, how many times can you go to your significant other and go, babe, I'm kind of thinking about playing the field tonight before he or she tells your ass to hit the road, Jack, and don't you come back no more? How many times can it happen? That is where I think things currently stand between Brad Stevens, Jaylen Brown, and the Boston Celtics. I think the relationship at this point is beyond repair. But that's just pure speculation on my part, knowing how I would feel in that particular situation. We got a little bit of an answer from the horse's mouth. Brad Stevens, like every other GM post-draft, had a post-draft media availability and, of course, was asked about the future of Jaylen Brown in Boston.
2: Jaylen Brown's a big part of us. Like, you know, I'm never going to predict the future, but like every indication, everything that I think about is with over the past few years has been building around those guys. Right. And so obviously you never know. But at the same time, I think the one thing I want to make very clear is how valued he's always been. Like, and he's been amazing. He's been an amazing teammate, great person to be around. And you know, whether that run ends 10 years from now, when he retires or before, there's a lot to celebrate. And you know, that we have a great relationship and an open relationship, where we talk about everything. And, but I don't want to predict

0: about Jaylen Brown the way that you say you do, why in the holy blue hell have you been shopping him? Doesn't make a whole lot of sense. It doesn't. So that was Brad Stevens talking about a half hour ago. Earlier tonight, Baby Woj, as I'm now calling him, because he's just mid compared to Woj. I'm going to be honest with y'all. Shams Charania is mid compared to Adrian Wojnarowski. Baby Woj, Shams, if he hears it, he's probably thinking that jackass. Baby Woj gave an update on what he's been hearing about the future of Jaylen Brown in Boston before the draft. He had this to say.
1: Malika, sources tell me that even after the failed trade of Giannis and the Celtics, that the team has engaged and listened on trade conversations and offers around Jaylen Brown even today. They've talked to teams, and teams that I've spoken to feel like there is a level of intention behind this with the Celtics, but that doesn't mean a trade will necessarily happen. Jaylen Brown has 3 years left on his deal at a supermax clip. He is extension eligible this offseason, 2 years, $140 million plus. So a decision on that will be due if he is on the roster. Either way it goes, there's going to be some hard conversations and a level of a fallout here with the Celtics and Jaylen Brown.
0: I just, for the life of me, I don't... Is the risk worth the reward? 310-840-4910 is the number. I want to open up the phones on that. What do I mean by, was the risk worth the reward? You dangling Jaylen Brown's name in trade talks for Giannis was a risk that you were willing to take because you wanted to acquire a two-time MVP, an NBA champion, and one Giannis Antetokounmpo. The risk that you ran, though, that was the potential reward for you, was Giannis, right? The risk that you ran, though, and I've said this throughout the entirety of this process, you ran the risk of pissing off the second, arguably most important player within your franchise in Jaylen Brown. Now, I'm not going to agree with the caller last night that was sounded like he was off of Quaaludes talking about, oh, yeah, Jaylen Brown's better than Jason Tatum. My ass. Never. It's like saying wheat bread is better than white bread. Regular bread is better than potato bread. It just doesn't make sense, and everybody knows it. What you now have here, though, with Boston, and here's the thing about when Shams reports something, you know who he's talking to, right? That's coming directly from the folks in Beantown. Make no mistake about it. I don't even believe that Shams understands the severity of where this relationship currently stands between Boston and Jaylen Brown. So my Uncle Steven, I reference him all the time on the show, big Celtics fan, he's raised me, had a conversation with him on the phone this afternoon. And it's rare that my uncle brings me a take that I think I could deliver here on the air. But he had something today. He's a Celtics fan, so this is right up his wheelhouse. He goes, Neil, man, I'm telling you, mind you, he's just pro-Celtic everything. So last week or a couple of weeks ago when I was talking to him, he's like, nah, man, they better not trade Jaylen Brown. Why everybody want to trade him? Now all of a sudden it's... I mean, if they got to do it, they got to do it. He ain't no better than me. He's just a fan. But the package that he brought up, I thought was fascinating. Do they make a call to Cleveland? Now, trading him within the conference, I think, is a death wish. Because Jaylen Brown on his own team is going to get you 30, right? He said, man, would Cleveland give up Donovan Mitchell and Jared Allen to get Jaylen Brown? And I thought, well, I don't know. It got me thinking. Got me scratching my head a little bit on, is there another suitor out there that we're not talking about when it comes to Jaylen Brown, right? I continue to pigeonhole him to the LA Clippers because the deal that I brought on the show last night feels like it makes the most sense. The big thing is, though, moving forward with Jaylen Brown and the Celtics, when it comes to this relationship, like, if you're Boston, you got to realize you're not going to win the championship every year. So the decision to dangle him for Giannis, I thought was stupid from the get-go. Yes, it makes you the best team in the East, probably, in the short term. But as I reiterated last night, long term, right? Who's got the better outlook long term, 31-year-old Giannis or 29-year-old Jaylen Brown? The oft-injured star or the guy that's barely missed any time throughout the course of his career? I didn't think it was a tough decision for Boston. What I also question and

0: wonder is this. Brad Stevens ain't no dummy, man. I'm not going to call him a dummy. But I do think, because this isn't the first time we've heard about rumblings about Jaylen Brown out of Boston. What I say all the time about pro sports, right? Relationships are so big. Once you ruin a relationship, once a team, rather, ruins a relationship with a player, sometimes it's almost impossible to salvage it. Or maybe it gets salvaged way too late. I think this relationship between Brown and the Celtics has been on unstable footing for about 2-3 years now, if I'm being frank about it. I think they've been on unstable footing for a while. The team that won the title, right, a couple of years ago, and it was what? They had Porzingis, they had Horford. It was a mob that they had, right? The Celtics and Brad Stevens have struggled in between the margins to get pieces that fit alongside Brown and Tatum. So, like, that, if Brad Stevens is feeling impatient here, look in the mirror, pal. You're the reason this is like this. And I think Boston, when you look at some of their moves, like Peyton Pritchard and Baylor Shireman, like, they draft and develop. They do. So to me, this idea of trading Brown, it's super reactionary. The idea of dangling him for Giannis was super short-sighted, and now you're going to have to deal with the consequences. I was always told as a kid, whenever I was on punishment sitting in my room because of something that I did, you made your bed, now lay in it. That is the reality here for the Boston Celtics. 310-840-4910 is the number. I want to move the conversation on the phones forward to the Boston Celtics here once again. Is the relationship between Boston and Jaylen Brown salvageable? 310-840-4910 is the number for that. We can also take your calls on who you believe is going to be the 2026 NBA Rookie of the Year. Your way, way too early prediction for NBA Rookie of the Year. I'll give you my prediction, plus take your calls next here on Westwood One Sports Night.
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1: The Miami Heat have won the Giannis Antetokounmpo sweepstakes, acquiring the two-time MVP in a blockbuster deal that includes Tyler Hero. Can Giannis restore Heat culture and put Miami back in the title picture? Westwood One Sports.
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0: Here's Linnell Willingham.
1: Here I go. West 1-1 Sports Night continues with the youngest of Charles and L. Willingham. Taking you coast to coast as we get you up to 3 a.m. Eastern Time. Couple of things you can chime in on the phones. Talk a text line wide open for you. 310-840-4910. One, your way too early prediction for NBA Rookie of the Year. And then two, is the relationship between Jaylen Brown and the Boston Celtics salvageable? 310-840-4910. Anytime we get to go out to the Midwest, I'm always down. Mike is out in OKC wanting to chime in on the NBA draft. Mike, what's going on, man?
2: Hey, man, appreciate your show. Enjoy it every night going home from work.
1: Hey, man, tell my cousins out in Oklahoma to listen to the damn show. I got my cousins in town. They live in Mustang, Oklahoma, Mike.
2: Oh, man, I drive through there every night.
1: There we go. I appreciate you, man. What you got for us, man?
2: What's your thoughts on the Thunder drafting that big kid out of Michigan?
1: Tomorrow.
2: What do you think it's going to open up for Jet and
1: I think it's fascinating the decision of the decision for them to go with him was interesting. Initially, right, you look at him as, oh, this is the Wemby stopper, right? This is the guy that's going to, you know, throw a body on Victor Wembanyama moving forward. The other way that I look at this pick is like, well, what happens with Thomas Sorber, who they drafted last year with the 15th overall pick out of Georgetown, 6'10", 250. I don't know if Sorber played this year. I believe he tore his ACL, if I'm not mistaken. So he missed his entire rookie campaign. So I think that makes for a whole lot of competition out in Bricktown coming up next year, man.
2: Yep.
1: Okay. Who do you think will be the rookie of the year, man?
2: Dude, I have no idea. I'm not even going to go there.
1: You know what, brother? I can appreciate the honesty. I appreciate your call as well, man. 310-840. You said, man, I don't know what the hell you're talking about, brother. I just want to talk about the Thunder. I get it. 310-840-4910 is the number. I do want to get to my pick for the 2026 NBA Rookie of the Year. The way too early pick for Rookie of the Year. This is tough for me. I'm torn between three guys. Really, I'm torn between four guys. if I'm allowed to do that, right? I'm torn between a couple different players, man. I am. I'm going to give you my first nominee. I'll give you a couple nominees, and I'll give you the one that I'm actually going to go with. I look at Cameron Boozer in Memphis with the Grizzlies, and I go, who else is preventing him from being the Rookie of the Year on that team, right? Who's stopping him from getting shots up, right? Like last year during his freshman season at Duke, this was a guy who shot 13, 14 shots per game. It was super efficient, shooting 56% from the field, right? In Memphis, I think it goes from 14 shots a game to maybe 20, 22 shots per game. He's going to have that type of runway because of who's not on the team with him, right? We don't know the future of Ja Morant. G.G. Jackson, that's a guy that's going to have the ball in his hands a lot. The Grizzlies don't got a whole lot going on. I think he's got a real opportunity, you know, to come in right away and make an impact on the offensive end. You know what else I didn't realize? Cam Boos is only 18 years old. 6'9", 250, 18 years old. Hot damn it. But no, he for me, and y'all know I'm not the biggest Boozer guy. I'm not. I'm be straight up with you. I'm not the biggest Cameron Boozer guy. But I look, in terms of the question, way too early Rookie of the Year, his opportunity that he's going to have, I think is an opportunity big enough to where he's got to be in the conversation. He's got to be. The other guy that I think has a real shot to win Rookie of the Year, and this may surprise some folks, in terms of the dysfunction that we just referenced. I look at Jaxel Lendenborg in year one with the Golden State Warriors and look at him as a guy who could potentially be the Rookie of the Year, because outside of Stephen Curry, right, who's taking shots from him, right? I look at Yaxel with the ability to put the ball on the deck, with the ability to drive to the cup. He is going to be, when Steph's not on the floor, one of their offensive engines. And even when Steph is on the floor, playing off of him should be a great benefit to Yaxel as well. And then my third nominee for Rookie of the Year. Way too early Rookie of the Year. Is Abuka Okoro. Some of you are probably like, who did you say? Abuka Okoro, ladies and gentlemen. There were a lot of folks, a lot of guards this year that got a lot of love that were freshmen. Braden Burries, as we know, Wagler, Mykael Brown, Acuff, Peterson. Abuka Okoro, to me, has got the goods and has the chance to be just as good as any of those guys that we just referenced. His opportunity that he's going to have is a big reason why. If you are the Detroit Pistons, what was the number one thing that I routinely crushed them for last season and their ultimate Achilles heel, their undoing? They did not have another creator, another playmaker outside of Cade Cunningham. We'll insert Abuka Okoro, who gave you 23 points per game last year as a freshman for Stanford. You insert him, and now you're cooking with gas. Now you're talking about a guy that can take some of the pressure, take some of the load off of one Cade Cunningham, man. He is elusive. He's got great speed. He can get to the basket. The only thing about him that is a little bit, he's the size. He's 6'2", 185. But when you talk about the ability to put the ball on the floor, when you talk about the upside being a 18-year-old freshman, right, sky's the limit for him. And playing next to Cade Cunningham, right, I think he's got the opportunity when Cade is double-teamed to be that second option for the Detroit Pistons right away, guys. I'm not talking about that being a role he's going to have to, you know, mosey and wally his way into. No. Right off of the rip, Abuka Okoro is going to be a guy for the Detroit Pistons that is a difference maker. And if you're in the Eastern Conference, especially if you're a fan of the Miami Heat, this is the last thing you want, is the Detroit Pistons filling their clear-cut biggest need of the offseason. They needed another primary ball handler, a playmaker. They get one with a whole lot of upside, talking about Abuka Okoro. Straight up. I love the pick. And guys, I think I'm going to go out on a limb and say that Abuka Okoro. Nah, I'm just kidding. Darius Acuff, guys. Darius Acuff in Sacramento, one, he's going to be playing in front of like 20 to 25 people per night. I'm sure there are plenty of donation tickets given out there in the Sacramento area. But his runway, for the same reason I'm high on Boozer, I'm high on Acuff in terms of being the Rookie of the Year. Who else is he sharing the basketball with? If I am the powers that be in Sacramento, right from the first day of training camp, I'm calling everybody together. This is the big problem that exists in pro sports. Defining a role for a guy and everyone being honest and open with what their role is huge. I'm telling you, as soon as Acuff walks in the gym, y'all, I'm pulling the whole team together. That's veterans, rookies, et cetera. Two-way guys, G-leaguers, it don't matter. Coaches, I'm even bringing the damn owner down to let him see me do it because I want him to know that I'm about it. I call everyone, I blow my whistle, woo-woo, huddle up, and I roll the ball from the baseline to Darius Acuff standing at the free throw line. And I say, ladies and gentlemen, this is your leader. Fall in line. I expect him to have a monstrous rookie year simply based off of the fact that the attempts are going to be there for the most prolific scorer last year in the country, not named Darren Peterson, not named A.J. DeBanza. Just is what it is. Darius Acuff season out in Sacramento. 310-840-4910 is the number. We'll switch gears coming up on the other side of the break. We'll give you the latest on that gambling monster, Brennan Sorsby, next here on Westwood One Sports Night.
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0: I am Linnell Willingham, and this is Westwood One Sports Night. We'll take you up to 3 a.m. Eastern Time. Talking text line wide open for you all show here on the People Show. 310-840-4910. Night one of the NBA draft in the books. Who do you think has the best shot to be the way, way, way too early rookie of the year? Take your calls and texts on that. And then we're going to get back into the Jaylen Brown stuff here momentarily. But is that relationship between Boston and Jaylen Brown salvageable? 310-840-4910. We're getting ready to get into Brendan Sorsby here as well as the National Football League. Dropping the hammer on the Texas Tech quarterback. But before we do that, friend of the program, Ryan in Boston, wants to check in. Ryan, what is going on, my brother? Welcome in.
1: What's up, man? Just wanted to talk about the Jaylen Brown situation.
0: Oh, yeah. I know you do. What you got for us?
1: So I was never a fan of splitting the Jays up.
0: I love how the real Celtics fans call them the Jays. I've heard other Celtic fans refer to them as that as well.
1: They're the Jays.
0: Yeah.
1: But never wanted to split them up. Never really wanted to, you know, no matter what, right? Like, they've been winning. They've been getting there. They won a chip. But until this year, when Jaylen Brown said this was his favorite year, and Jason Tatum's out with an injury, so Jaylen Brown gets to run the team. That kind of throws a wrench in it, and then you start to talk about a different position because the Jays play similar positions. They can control the ball. They play the wing. They're tall. They're good.
0: Yeah. I mean, it's
1: Jason Tatum with a center?
0: So here's, let me just say this real quick. This I'm glad you're a smart Celtics fan and didn't want to split them up. I never, ever understood, except for short-term gratification, immediate gratification, never understood the thought process behind splitting them up. You'd be better in the short term because Giannis probably makes you the best team in the East, but long-term, everyone would prefer Jaylen Brown, man. So I think it's crazy. Do you think the relationship is salvageable, though? That's the big question for me.
1: At this point, I don't know, right? This is what the third trade conversation.
0: It's the third time he's been
1: conversation.
0: Yep, it's the third time he's been second, third time. Notice it's never Jason Tatum.
1: And he's he's very vocal about not liking that he is dangled and not Jason. Granted, I think Tatum is a better all around player.
0: Because you're a smart man.
1: He's a better basketball player.
0: Yeah, for sure.
1: Jaylen Brown, he's that dude when you need him to be that dude.
0: He was the finals MVP, pal. That's the one thing that I feel like Celtics fans quickly forget. I got to let you run, pal, but good stuff as always, man. Getting some love out in Beantown. I want to hear from you all out in Boston, man. All the Celtics fans out there, like, this is real, man. And it's like, whenever I complain about something that's small or minuscule, I got a buddy that'd be like, rich people problems. This seems like a rich person problem for the Celtics, like what they're dealing with right now. You can't blow a 3-1 lead in the playoffs and run it back like everything is okay. I get that, but I think Brad Stevens may have stuck his foot in his mouth when it comes to this situation because I don't see a resolution. I also didn't see a resolution that would allow Texas Tech quarterback Brendan Sorsby to play in the National Football League next year. And I'll go ahead and pat myself on the back once again because of the news that we got earlier today that honestly sent shockwaves through NFL circles, man. There were some people that were really surprised by this. I wasn't, though. The NFL officially announced today via a statement that there will be no supplemental draft coming up this year. This is a decision that the NFL, quite frankly, has every right to make. And their letter stated this, as I quickly try to pull it up here. Some of the quotes, rather, from the letter. And one of the big talking points and issues here was the fact that, you know, his his application to the supplemental draft, it didn't come with nothing, right? But we've seen guys in the past, everybody that's ever, applied and declared for the supplemental draft has had issues, right? Everyone that's ever applied has had issues. That's why you're there. We saw it with Josh Gordon. He's probably the most high-profile supplemental draft pick ever. Sorsby, as we know, admitted to betting thousands of times on college and pro sports, bets that totaled upward of $90,000, including 40 wagers on the University of Indiana football program while he was on the team. So the NFL today, I think, showed you what I thought they were going to show you. We said this last week here on the program, man. There is a zero tolerance policy from Roger Goodell in the National Football League when it comes to gambling. They are not going to threaten the integrity of the game with knuckleheads betting on games. There's going to be a zero tolerance policy for it. And y'all know what I said last week on the program. I expected him, if he was able to enter the supplemental draft, right? What did I say? If they let him enter the supplemental draft, I thought he would have been suspended for the entirety of his rookie year. Well, what's happening right now? It's basically the same damn thing, except he's not going to get a year under his belt with a program. He isn't going to find a coaching staff that falls in love with him. This, to me, is the NFL sticking their chest out and saying, hey, Slim, homie, don't play that. We're not going like that. I love the move by the National Football League. I truly do.
2: We have officially reached the territory. We were already kind of there with the Texas Tech stuff, but you kind of understood why it was happening the way that it was. He is not nearly good enough for any of this.
0: But Denton, this is the thing that's really geeked me out. Why is, and you'll probably answer this, but saying, Linnell, it's the agents, why have we seen him hyped up like this since it was announced that he was going to enter the supplemental draft? People throwing around first-round grades, Denton? Come on, bro.
2: He is not a first-round pick.
0: No.
2: There was no reality. Maybe he played himself into one at Texas Tech, which, again, like, I understand where they were coming from because they were hoping he was going to be like what Mendoza was at Indiana, where you get 1 year and you explode. But if you're now going in front of NFL scouts, they're, like, very clearly going to point to, hey, you sucked in November.
0: Yeah.
2: You're 0 of 8 in 2 years at Cincinnati. Why do we have a first-round grade on you because of that? What is it that you do at a high enough level? What do you do that is so good that makes you worth the headache that you are? Because he is a headache right now, and the NFL sunned him. They said, we don't think that you actually care about this, because in fairness, at no point have I ever thought Brendan Sorsby was actually sad about what he did.
0: He just got popped. That's it.
2: Very Hulk Hogan. I just got caught.
0: A comparison, bro.
2: You know, I'm not apologetic at all. I just got caught. I'm not remorseful. Hey, kids, don't get caught.
0: Pretty much. I love the way that you put it, though, Denton. They sunned him. And this is kind of what I was alluding to last week. Rodgers not playing around. Look at what he did to Calvin Ridley. I couldn't stop talking about it last week, Denton. What he did to Calvin Ridley, and Calvin Ridley did far less than what Brendan Sorsby did. And he gave him the death penalty. This is what geeked me out, Denton. He didn't get a full season suspension. Roger said, your ass is suspended indefinitely until I say so. Reminds me of my childhood, man. Stand in the corner until I say to come out the corner.
2: It's also worth pointing out that Calvin Ridley was betting in favor of his team.
0: Right? Yeah, that's very true.
2: I mean, Brendan Sorsby is the first guy that we've seen at the NFL. We've seen it in the NBA. But he's the first guy that we've seen at the NFL in college that was placing wagers that his team were a part of, but it wasn't like they were all super favorable. He wasn't just hammering overs and a bunch of high points spreads, right? He was making some plays where you're like, whoa, hey, wait a second.
0: Do you believe in us, pal?
2: Yeah, like it doesn't look like you're so thrilled with what's happening here.
0: Which is also just ludicrous, right? I agree with the NFL's decision. I think it's the right decision. You have to, by any means, right? And what do we always talk about here on this program whenever the idea of, you know, sports gambling controversies come up? What do I always say? I think that sports gambling is ultimately, at some point, going to tarnish the integrity of both pro sports and collegiate sports, because I just think the contracts that the NFL and these respective leagues are signing with these sports books are I mean, they're astronomical, and they're part of why our economy flows the way it does, if we're being really 100 about it, right? But the other piece of it, right, is the fact that, okay, yeah, you're in bed with these sports books, but that's not the problem. The problem is there are a lot of knuckleheads out there. Because that's my whole point with the gambling stuff. I don't think he's got an addiction. I don't think he's got an illness. I don't think he's got a sickness. You know what? He doesn't have a sickness. He's got a sickness called stuck on stupid. He's an idiot. My whole point and why I'm giving the NFL a hand clap and a pat on the back, they're showing you how serious they are. They are throwing the kitchen sink at anybody that gets caught gambling, whether you're in the league yet or not. Here's the key with this, though. He is eligible for the 2027 NFL draft, though. Like, he will be draft eligible next year. It's just he's not going to have any tape to go off of. Or will he? Denton, you got to help me out with this. The timeline of the USFL season. Could he at all get any USFL tape and then apply for the 2027 supplemental draft and not the real draft? Would that be a play potentially for him? Would that be the better play?
2: If you're a loser.
0: why do you say that?
2: At this point, because there's no... One of the things he's run into is there's no guarantee that a supplemental draft is going to happen. They haven't had one since pre-COVID. Right. I mean, think about how life was in 2019. That's the last time there's been a supplemental draft.
0: Remind me who it was.
2: Oh, God. It's someone that you don't care about.
0: Because nobody ends up being anything from these things except for Josh Gordon.
2: Josh Gordon and then Terrence Newman from Baylor, I guess, had like a couple of good seasons.
0: Okay.
2: When he was in the supplemental draft, he landed in Dallas. But that was also almost 20 years ago now.
0: Right.
2: At this point. So.
0: Oh, wait. It was us. Denton, it was us, bro. I think we took Adonis Alexander in 2019, didn't we?
2: I think he went to the Cardinals. And then landed in Washington.
0: And then landed in. Okay.
2: Yeah. I mean, I can give me a second. I can pull it up. But.
0: Yeah,
2: they just ended their season. The USFL did. They had the championship like last week,
0: late June.
2: Right. So, I mean, maybe go to Canada. Look, if you're really worth all of this, you're just going to live with the Cincinnati tape, and then you're going to have is going to be a very nice political PR spin. Mm-hmm. So, what's going to happen is when you stink, he'll just point back to the sad, hey, I was screwed. I was.
0: So you have no faith in this kid, by the way. I want to get that up. So here's the thing that I would say. I don't believe he's a first-round pick. I think we're on the same boat with that. But just in watching him, there are some tools there. You know what I hate, Denton? And it's like when the little kids, whenever I go to LA Fitness, all the little kids are warming up 3 feet behind a three-point line. It's the Steph impact. Everyone gets compared to Patrick Mahomes if you can throw on the run. It's so sickening and a disrespect to Pat. You know what they use? They've made up this adjective, Denton. He's got Mahomesian traits. Mahomesian traits, my ass. I don't see it. I don't see him as a first-round guy. It would be interesting, though, to see, like, how he plays it out and does he fight this thing in court. That's the one thing that I continue to be weary of when it comes to the Brennan Sorsby situation is does he have the ability to sue the National Football League here? Is that a real legitimate possibility?
2: He has a right lawyer for it. I mean, this Kessler guy, Jeffrey Kessler, he's one of the few guys that's beaten the NFL
0: in
2: something like this. But it was in the early 90s. It was around free agency and you know antitrust laws surrounding free agency. He was also successful in some Bountygate suits and reducing suspensions for some of the people that were involved in Bountygate. He was also he repped Tom Brady on Deflategate and initially
0: won. That's all you had to tell me. That's all you had to tell me is he repped Brady in Deflategate. Brother smashed the evidence and still didn't get hit with the book. Like, he was Brady. That's why. We know why.
2: Yeah, it was because he was Brady. So, like, there is something to be said about, hey, he might be the one to win, but on the flip side,
0: what's his case?
2: You couldn't beat the Big 12.
0: Right.
2: And now you think you're going to beat the NFL? Like, in those other examples, those are in a vacuum of it's you versus the NFL. But your case was so lackluster that you wouldn't take on the Big 12 and potentially have, like, this weird interstate politic war, and but maybe lead to Texas seceding from the
0: red
2: United States.
0: Red versus blue!
2: Which would have been hilarious. It was red versus red at that point. Everyone was mad at this dude.
0: Right.
2: But I just don't understand what they realistically think is going to happen here. You sue the NFL on the basis of them being like, we don't believe your case. We
0: but
2: don't
0: all it
2: think
0: does
2: that,
0: is piss them off to me, Denton. Like,
2: we don't think that you did enough to heal. You have showed us nothing, because that was the thing. There was nothing in his case that was like, look at how much better I am. There was nothing there. Why on earth would we have you in our league when you're breaking the one golden rule that we have set, which is you can't bet on your own team?
0: Can I play devil's advocate and put you in the hot seat for a second?
2: Sure.
0: And I'm asking this question without having an answer in my mind. So be wary of that. How do you show that you've improved with, is it just a certain amount of time passing with you not being active on one of your sports betting apps? Like,
2: I mean, pretty much, you know, he went to this 35-day treatment, but let's see a little bit more than that. You know, let's see. Hey, you
0: go speak
2: are
0: to
2: doing
0: some kids
2: this.
0: Or something.
2: Speak to some kids.
0: You know?
2: I mean, like, Michael Vick, for however you felt about the dog fighting situation, that dude went through the ringer.
0: He did.
2: You know, that's a nasty situation. But I think you can look at Michael Vick and be like, well, he has clearly learned and reprimanded from that situation. Whereas with the NFL and the supplemental draft, we are very aware, like, we don't operate in this vacuum. We're very aware that you could not get into the Big 12.
0: Right.
2: That we know that all the politicians were going to have this war over you getting into the Big 12, and now you're running to us because you did not exhaust every opportunity. You just knew you were going to lose, and therefore you stopped, and you came to us thinking that we were going to be your saving grace, and we're not idiots. You did 35 days at a rehab. I don't know that he's been clinically diagnosed. I don't know that we ever will. That's like a HIPAA thing. But you haven't showed us anything to suggest that you have learned, because you handled this very arrogantly. At no point did he ever again say, I was remorseful for what's happened.
0: Yeah.
2: You haven't learned, and we just saw how you operated, and you're clearly running from the problems. You did not exhaust all the options, which every other person. So you're right. This is Adonis Alexander was 18. There's a guy after him.
0: Okay.
2: Jalen Thompson. But like your Josh Gordon's. Yeah, the safety.
0: Okay.
2: Your Josh Gordon's, your Terrell Pryor, remember, he got suspended for tattoos.
0: Five games?
2: Yeah, he got suspended for that. What a crazy time. That is in the NFL, by the way. But all the other people who have taken place in the supplemental draft, theoretically, exhausted all of their options.
0: So I want to go back to the language that Goodell used. What year was Pryor suspended, Denton? Whatever year that was.
2: 2011.
0: Goodell, because he applied for, he appealed, rather, the decision of the five-game suspension. And what Roger said was, hey, buddy, you directly tried to use the supplemental draft in the NFL to duck your consequences from the collegiate level. Now, mind you, him being punished, trading tattoos for signed autographs is crazy. He should have been punished. But if Roger suspended him five games for that, Denton, what the hell was Sorsby about to have coming his way?
2: I mean, he's gonna get a full season.
0: Yeah, and essentially that's what this is.
2: The one thing you can't do, like at least with the Terrell Pryor thing, you can do that in the NFL.
0: Right. Yeah. No problem
2: like,
0: with it at all.
2: How many guys are paying for haircuts in the NFL?
0: Right.
2: No. Hey, I'm gonna post you. I got 2 million followers. I'm gonna post you, and all of a sudden their business is booming. That's just capitalism. That's trading. That's bartering. That's all that Terrell Pryor was doing.
0: Right.
2: This is different.
0: Way different. Jeffrey Kessler though. And Brendan Sorsby going to put up a fight against the National Football League. I just wonder where it ultimately goes from here. But I go back to what I said a moment ago there to Denton. Like, this is – part of me is looking at Roger and going, well, is this your way of suspending him for his rookie year, making him, you know, not eligible till 2027? But, like, that's not the case. This is a little bit more than suspending you for your rookie year, because you're not going to get to find a coaching staff that believes in you and go through the pre-draft process and have the pro day and have teams come meet with you and talk to you. You're basically starting from ground zero. We may see him in the USFL, or as Denton mentioned, the Canadian Football League, trying to, you know, get it back and get something on tape for the NFL.
2: You just gave me an idea that would be hilariously desperate, but it could end up being accurate. What if that is the case? We want to be suspended. We are desperate to be suspended so we can find a coaching staff that actually wants to be a part of us. Please get us into the supplemental draft so we can be suspended. And honestly, he might win in court in that, because that's the big difference.
0: Right. Because you're right. Even if they do say, okay, we are going to allow the draft to happen, we still have the right to suspend you for the entirety of the season. 310-840-4910. This is fascinating. If you're just now joining us, man, we've talked a lot about the NBA draft the first couple hours of the show. We just finished wrapping up. Is the conversation surrounding Brennan Sorsby, the troubled Texas Tech quarterback. We know that he applied for the supplemental draft last week. I had doubts and reservations about how well that would go over. The National Football League today deciding, not only are we denying your application, we're not having a supplemental draft because you're the only one that's applying, and we don't feel like, you know, we don't feel like your case, your situation is deserving of being in the supplemental draft. How do you think this plays out? Do you think that Brennan Sorsby and his lawyer will sue the National Football League? 310-840-4910. And then do you see him being on an NFL roster during the 2026 season? 310-840-4910 is the number on that. I want to stick on the gridiron before we get back into the association. There is one team out in the Bay Area that can't get it right with their star wide receiver, and now their star tight end, he's running his trap as well. Give you the details on that next. 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
3: The NFL has decided Brennan Sorsby will not be entering the league this season. The quarterback will now have to focus on next year's draft in a potentially loaded class, including Arch Manning and Dante Moore. 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

latest and greatest in the world of sports. We'll get back into the NBA coming up in about 12 minutes or so. Right now, though, I want to open up the phones at 310-840-4910. If you're just now joining us, like I mentioned, we'll get back into the NBA draft coming up. But we also had massive news out of the National Football League today. Rare that you get a big-time news drop like this at the end of June for the NFL. It was the NFL levying down a major punishment to one Brendan Sorsby, saying that, no, he is not going to be eligible for the supplemental draft because there isn't going to be a supplemental draft coming up here for 2026. And the NFL's reasoning, look, bottom line is the only reason that you're here is because you can't play at Texas Tech next year. Well, why can't you play at Texas Tech next year? Because you broke probably the biggest rule in college and pro sports right now. You gambled on your own team. And the supplemental draft, here's the one thing that I feel like I didn't hit on it enough last week when we first talked about this. For all of you out there, because we had a lot of people, Denton, call in and was like, oh, he gambled in college. Why should he, you know, why should he be punished at the NFL level? Dude, what I think people failed to realize, playing in the National Football League is a privilege, not a right. You know what I'm saying? It is a privilege, not a right. You know what I'm saying? So, like, all the anger and vitriol that people had about what I had to say last week, saying he didn't deserve to play because of what he did, what's your issue here? Is the best way, you know, that I can put it here. Why should he be allowed to play? What is the punishment for him breaking the rule? And the NFL saying, not so fast, we're not going like cheese. I've said that phrase several different times here throughout the course of the first 6 months of this show, and it never gets the reaction that I'm looking for. I'm going to explain it real quick. If you go like cheese, here's an example of going like cheese. You're walking down the street, someone steps on your shoe,

0: reduced. He got fines reduced. He got Brady a minimal suspension. I mean, it's been one of those things, man, where as the day has gone on, obviously my mind has been on the NBA draft and my beloved Washington Wizards. But this situation being in the back of my mind, I'm just like, damn, will this get messy? I happen to believe that it will. How do you all see this playing out? 310-840-4910. So they're not going to have a supplemental draft. He is eligible, though, to play in other sports leagues and to apply for the 2027 NFL draft. How do you see this ultimately playing out? One, do you agree with the National Football League and their decision to not hold a supplemental draft this year? And then two, do you see Brennan Sorsby and Jeffrey Kessler trying to sue the National Football League? And his lawyer, Jeffrey Kessler, has already threatened legal action against the NFL. I guess the better question is, one, do you agree with Rodgers' decision to take away the supplemental draft? And then two, what do you see happening as a result of Sorsby and his lawyer, Jeffrey Kessler, threatening legal action? What do you see coming from that? 310-840-4910 is the number. I'll answer it first before we get to you. And I see you all beginning to line up on the phone, so we will get to you here as quickly as we can, but I want to get my thoughts off first. I think that we're going to see a situation where the NFL, ultimately wipes the floor with him in court, and a judge is probably going to side with the National Football League when you consider the entire scope and context of the situation, honestly. So, I don't see it going well for Brennan Sorsby. Here's the fascinating part. We were talking about this last segment, if you're just now joining us. D-Day brought up the CFL. I immediately thought about the USFL. They just had the championship last weekend, 2 weekends ago. Can you play? Does it make sense for Sorsby, right, to play this USFL season, get good current tape against pros, not college guys, against pros, right? And then have the NFL talent evaluators reevaluate you at that point. Or, as Denton alluded to, if you're really that guy, do you just rely on the tape that's already out there? Real quick, Denton, any chance, like if a USFL team played a college team, you got the USFL team winning? I do. It's like this grown ass man.
1: What college team?
0: It gets tricky in terms of
1: if
0: the
1: they're
0: college.
1: Playing Ohio State, no.
0: Probably not. Any of the big dogs, probably not. Woof, woof. 310-840-4910 is the number on the talking text line. Let's get to Dan out in Ohio wanting to check in. Dan the man, what's going on, pal? Welcome into Western One Sports Night.
2: Linnell, thanks for taking my call here, man. So,
0: yes, sir.
2: Quick question for you. So, weighing in on the Sorsby, predicament and hypothetically. So, I did the math, and I'm sure you guys have talked about it before. The guy had over 6.8 bets per day over the last 4 years from 18 to 22.
0: Day? Can you run that number back for us real quick? Because you just knocked my draws off with that, brother. That's insane.
2: 10,000 bets that they've, accounted for from the investigation from 18 to 22 years old. That's 2,500 bets a year, 6.8 bets a day. Let me ask you, do you think he deserves another chance? Do you think he'd be reformed from that? And B, what would you give up if he hypothetically could have gotten into the supplemental draft? What would you give up for that from a pick standpoint?
0: Question, and I want you to hang on the line here for a second. One, I would give him a second chance. I believe in the second chances more than anybody else probably, in the world, right? This is what happens. People make mistakes, dude. Like, this decision is not an indictment on Brennan Sorsby as a person. I think that would be ludicrous if anyone thought that. He's spoiled and a rotten brat and thought he can get away with it. That's okay. For me, I just will punish him severely just to ensure he learned the lesson. And I think that's what the NFL is doing. I would have let him be eligible for the supplemental draft, but then I would have suspended him for the entirety of his rookie year. This is worse because he's not getting that hands-on time with a staff, and he's not finding a group that's fell in love with him. And then what was the second part of your question, brother? I just lost my train of thought.
2: Yeah, no problem. So like your team, if
0: I was a team, what would I be willing to give up?
2: Supplemental pick.
0: What? I mean, I'm not giving up at max a fourth.

0: And that's even really, really rich. Probably a fifth. We're realistically looking at somebody throwing out a fifth, honestly.
1: No, I appreciate it. And do you think you'll get a chance? This is my last question.
0: Yes, 100%. I think he's going to get a chance. He's going to have to go the legal route, which is what he's doing right now, to get that chance, though, is what's fairly ironic. Dan, I appreciate you as always, pal. Hope to hear from you soon, brother. 310-840-4910 is the number. How do you see the Brennan Sorsby situation playing out? We got the latest on that earlier this afternoon. The NFL announcing, there is no supplemental draft. Sorsby saying, oh, yeah? Hire Jeffrey Kessler, known for repping Tom Brady in Deflategate, known for famously beating the NFL in an antitrust lawsuit back in the 90s. The Johnny Cochran of pro sports is what I'm calling Jeffrey Kessler. The question is this. Do you agree with Roger Goodell's decision to have no supplemental draft? And then two, he's going to sue the National Football League. What do you think is the result of that? Will he end up beating the NFL in court? And do you see him playing in the National Football League ultimately? 310-840-4910 is the number. Your calls and texts next.
2: Washington Wizards made BYU's A.J. DeBonza the number one pick in the NBA draft. Will DeBonza be the generational talent to bring a championship to the nation's capital for the first time in nearly 50 years? Westwood One Sports.
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0: Here's Linnell Willingham.
1: I love this song. Every time we come back from break with it, I just feel the vibes raising instantly. This is Westwood One Sports Night. Wendy Augustin Charles and I, Willingham, I'll take you up to 3 a.m. Eastern Time as the party continues as we go coast to coast. We'll get back into the lead story of the night. Night one of the NBA draft in the books. And basketball in D.C. never, ever, ever going to be the same ever again after the Wizards go with A.J. DeBantha as the number one overall pick. We will let you hear from Warriors general manager Mike Dunleavy coming up in about 16 minutes. As the Warriors had a little bit of friction tonight on draft night, but ultimately walked away with a super talented player at number 11 overall. We'll let you know who that was coming up in 16 minutes as well. 310-840-4910 is the number on the talking text line. Brennan Sorsby getting the hammer dropped on him today by Roger Goodell in the NFL, or as D-Day put it, getting sunned by the NFL. Roger and company decided, you know what? We're not going to have a supplemental draft this year. We know that you want to hop in this bad boy, but we're not going to do it. The response from Brennan Sorsby shouldn't surprise anybody based off of how aggressive he and his camp were in the collegiate setting in terms of fighting for his rights, so to speak. The NFL is not going to jeopardize the integrity of their sport. They're just not. So last week, if you were tuned in, when he announced that he was going to enter the supplemental draft, I thought, you know what? Okay, he'll enter it. A team will take him because clearly there's some teams out there that believe in him, and he's a quarterback, right? The most, you know, important position in all the pro sports. You need one, right? And if a guy is there that you can bid on, you know, teams are going to overpay. But I also thought that while he's going to get selected, he's going to get suspended for the entirety of his rookie campaign because we had precedent on how Goodell feels about incidents that happened in college, and we have precedent for how Goodell feels about gambling in the NFL. Look at Calvin Ridley suspended indefinitely for gambling on the Atlanta Falcons. Rodgers suspended him indefinitely, not one season, indefinitely, meaning you come back outside when I say you come back outside, which is, to Denton's point, sunning Calvin Ridley at that point. There's also precedent, right, of Roger handling a guy that wants to enter the supplemental draft to avoid consequences in college. We saw it with Terrell Pryor back in 2011. Obviously a less severe, you know, crime, not even a crime, right? Obviously a less severe situation that Pryor was in, trading autographs for tattoos. He got a 5-game suspension by Roger. And the language that was used is he entered the supplemental draft to avoid punishment at the collegiate level. And we're not playing that. 310-840-4910. Do you agree with Roger Goodell's decision to not hold a supplemental draft? And then two, what will Sorsby and Jeffrey Kessler suing? What will be the end result of that? Do you see him ultimately getting an opportunity in the NFL? 310-840-4910. Steve is in Cleveland wanting to check in. Steve, what's going on, man?
2: Hey, guys. First-time caller. Thanks for taking my call.
1: I appreciate you calling in, homie.
2: I'm sorry?
1: I said I appreciate you calling in, homie.
2: All right. Hey, so what I just wanted to say about Sorsby. So you have so many other players that you have beatings, domestic violence, you have murder. We're talking about gambling with this kid, one. And two, it'd be one thing if he was gambling and throwing games. But if he's gambling on himself and on his team, I don't disagree with how the commissioner handled it, because I get it. You know, you don't wanna open no doors, but at the same time, it would seem like it's a gray area. It seemed like you get a little gray considering.
1: I don't think there's a gray area at all when you consider what is most important right now with pro sports. And I'm glad you brought up other, you know, violations of the personal conduct policy, like, you know, assault and battery and DV situations. I am not and murder. I am not at all trying to minimize the severity of those situations. Nobody stands for anything like that. I'm a human and a man just like you are, bro. But from the NFL's perspective, gambling's a bigger problem. See, there's no domestic violence case that's going to impact the integrity of the game.
2: You're absolutely right.
1: You know what I'm saying? There's no drug violation. There's no steroid use that's going to, you know, ultimately hurt the integrity of the game. And I think that's the big reason why Roger is coming down with the iron fist here on Brendan Swartz.
2: I don't disagree with how he handled it. I'm just saying that when we talk about him betting, I look at the idea that he bet on himself and his team.
1: No, I see like, what you're saying.
2: He's not throwing a game. He
1: but there were some bet, and we're not privy, and I appreciate the call, brother. Hope we call back soon, man. We're not privy to every bet that he put in and all the details that he put in on these bets. We don't know if he bet against himself or the team. No one will ever know that. That just is what it is. We assume, but we don't really know. 310-840-4910. I think the funniest part of all of this has been the talent evaluators out there, the media members that are being spoon-fed info by Sorsby's agent saying, oh, yeah, would have been a first-round pick, second-round pick, first-round grade, my ass. Not a shot in hell that would have been the case. It's just not. But his agent doing some good damn work for him. 310-840-4910. Dan is in Milwaukee wanting to check in. What's going on, Dan?
3: Tonight, thank you for taking my call. Thank you for taking my call. It's a pleasure to speak with you.
1: Yes, sir. I appreciate you calling in, man.
3: This one hits a little hard for me because I've gone back and forth. I grew up in Cincinnati, okay. So I'm big red machine guy. And following Pete Rose, no, I did. But he continues making appearances in Las Vegas and at the Hard Rock Casino in Miami and the casino opening in Cincinnati. I applaud Roger Goodell for what he did today. I think that it should be longer than maybe 1 year of suspension if they do let this kid in the league, because when it comes down to it, a domestic violence or a narcotics or a murder, it all taints the game because it does violate the integrity of the game, because these are people that we are spending a lot of money on. We make them very wealthy, and then...
1: Well, here's why I push back. Here's why I respectfully push back, bro. They're not role models, though. You know what I'm saying?
3: No, I agree with you on that. I completely agree with you on that. But we are spending our money to make them very wealthy, and they get a sense of entitlement that they are above the law.
1: You feel like you're owed something. As a fan, and this is probably on a team-by-team basis, like with me, I get pissed if like a Commanders player does something stupid, because it's like, damn, bro. You know what I'm saying? From your vantage point, you're looking at it like, damn, man, I put money into this. I buy jerseys. I have season tickets. And you're screwing me, is kind of what you're alluding to. Right? And I agree with you. Appreciate the call as always, man. I hope to hear from you soon. 310-840-4910. Paul out in Westfield wants to check in. Paul, what's going on, man? Welcome into Westfield One Sports Night.
4: Good evening, man. How are you, sir?
1: I'm good, brother, man. Good to hear your voice, man. Thanks for calling.
4: Yes, sir. Now, as a Hamden County Commissioner in the Hall of Justice, I grew up there 28 years. So,
1: okay.
4: To the last caller, there's a big difference. I have all the legal, simple terms that we can understand in one sentence. And there's something called accountability and intent. And what you call them, did you gain or lose? So if this gentleman six bets a day in a legal state, probably looked at 30 or 40 a day and picked six. And if he's smart and he made or lost, there's a big difference. And that no one suffered or is a victim of a crime is a huge difference. And to compare the two, it's just not fair. But now, in fairness, look at the situation of justice where you have the NFL player violated his probation and got 30 days in jail, and he should. Let him wake up. And this kid with the attitude of trying to sue, when you're doing something that's technically illegal and the accountability and action by law required within the rules that they guide and outline that you're aware of, You don't sue and say you took away my opportunity. The NFL doesn't have what you call culpability, intent, or motive to block him, but they do have the responsibility to hold him accountable.
1: And that's the key, and I'm glad that Roger ultimately did that today. I got to cut you short because we're up against the clock, pal, but I hope to hear from you soon. 310-840-4910. If the calls keep rolling in on this, we'll keep moving with it. What do you think happens with Brendan Sorsby? Do you agree with Goodell's decision to take away the supplemental draft? And then will he win the battle in court against the National Football League? Final hour of power and more of your calls next here on Westwood One Sports Night.
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0: said it's Westwood One Sports Night, and I am Linnell Willicker. Shout out to the big voice guy. Final hour of power as we continue to take you coast to coast, kicking it, man. Having a good time here on Westwood One Sports Night. We get you up to 3 a.m. Eastern Time. The top story in the world is the fact that the NBA draft is officially in the books. Night one, that is, officially in the books. We will recap the top stories out of the NBA draft coming up here momentarily, including my way, way too early prediction for NBA Rookie of the Year. Before we do that, I want to get more of your calls here while we have them on the Brendan Sorsby situation. If you're just joining us, last week Sorsby applied for the supplemental draft, and he announced his decision to, you know, enter the supplemental draft. And fast forward to today, Roger Goodell and company saying, we're not even going to have a supplemental draft. Last week, I was very adamant about if he is eligible and if he does get selected by a team, Roger Goodell is going to come down with the iron fist in terms of a suspension for Brendan Sorsby. He's actually taking it a step further by not having the supplemental draft at all, because now Sorsby can't figure out which team really wants him. He can't build that intimate relationship with a program. Even if he would have been suspended, that relationship, knowing that they want you, would have been enough of a selling point for me if I was, you know, somebody advising Sorsby moving forward here. Question I have is this. One, is Roger Goodell right in his decision to not have a supplemental draft? And then two, Brendan Sorsby has hired the big guns. Jeffrey Kessler famously beat the NFL in court back in the early 90s due to an antitrust lawsuit involving free agency. He also represented Tom Brady in Deflategate. He also helped fight Hella Bounty Gate suspensions for Saints players and helped reduce fines and things of that nature. I've called him all night the Johnny Cochran of the National Football League, man. Do you see Brendan Sorsby and Jeffrey Kessler beating the NFL in court this time around and there being a supplemental draft despite this ruling initially here from the NFL? 310-840-4910 is the number. Christian out in Hawthorne, California, wanting to check in. What's going on, Christian? Welcome in.
1: Hey, how you doing, man?
0: I'm doing swell, brother. Appreciate you chiming in.
1: I just want to, well, I have like my own take on it, but I'll answer your questions really quick. I think Roger Goodell, like in the end of the day, yeah, he's right. But at the same time, I think it should just be up to the teams whether they want to sign him or not. Mm. And that's on them, right? Like, take the risk, right?
0: Right,
1: but
0: overall, I agree with that, by the way.
1: Yeah, yeah.
0: You're stripping them of the opportunity to even make the decision if you cancel.
1: Exactly, because it just, yeah, it's like a whole other web for that. But my whole opinion on this thing is just kind of like, with sports in general, though, sports betting, it's like they promote it so much. Like, why do you promote it? So I get it. It's to grow the sport and it's to get people to watch it for views and everything. But it's like, why do that and then not expect the players to not involve themselves in that? Like, you know, like it's not just the NFL, like baseball has been caught so many times with that, like Emmanuel Clase, right? Like, and they catch them and they're catching them with their digital footprint and everything.
0: But here's the whole thing, right? And I'm going to let you continue.
1: No, you're good.
0: My thing is, bro, they're catching people, but if you think that the people that are getting caught are the only people doing it,
1: definitely, that's why it makes sense too. There's more people doing it.
0: I think it's going to continue to happen and get worse because I believe it's super difficult to police.
1: Oh yeah, that's true. Because even without like sports betting today, like the apps and everything, now people were still doing it back in the day. You know, just more low key on the down low and everything. Still happen, but I mean, hey. As long as you don't get caught, you know what I mean? Again, the integrity of the sport, it is what it is, but it's like, bro, like, you know what?
0: I want to push back on something you said, though, because I know a lot of people kind of naturally say this, and there's nothing wrong with your thought. People always like, well, they're promoting it so much. I'm a huge Grand Theft Auto fan. I can't wait to. I think it's November 19th is when a new GTA comes out. Just because I'm online playing Fortnite, shooting people up, I'm not going to go out in the streets and do it. You know what I'm saying?
1: Hey, so
0: you
1: can't. But there's people that do that, though. You know what I mean? There's people that get influenced, though. That's the thing. You know, like we're smart enough to not do that, but somebody else, sadly, they're not. You know what I mean?
0: I dig it, brother. I appreciate you as always, man. 310-840-4910. Let's run through the rest of these before we get back into the NBA. Darren is out in Denver, calling from the Mile High. What's going on, Darren?
2: Youngest in charge, thanks for having me on. I've got a Sorsby story that no one knows about. I just moved up here a couple of days ago because mom's in hospice and I got to see her before she passes. But well, she's a woman of faith, that, so we know where she's going.
0: For sure, man.
2: I used to work in Dallas, Texas for a mobile company, and Soresby played for Lake Dallas. One of his family members came in and renewed a phone and told me everything, that he paid Kessler $500,000. This is against the NCAA lawsuit, and that also three teams.
0: Hold on, can I stop you real quick? Can I stop you for clarity's sake? So you're saying he had Kessler as his lawyer when fighting the college suit too?
2: All I know is the family member said he paid $500,000 to the lawyer, so it could have been Kessler.
0: Shoosh. Well, you pay $500,000 to somebody hoping to get off. You know what I'm saying? So if he paid him, so here's the importance of what you said. He paid him $500,000. That means there's going to be a hell of a fight being put up because he paid for it.
3: Oh, yeah. And then three teams had a second round grade on him, Dolphins, Jets, and I did not know the third team.
0: Do you buy that, by the way?
3: Legal battle going on for sure.
0: I'm not sure if I buy that three teams had a second round grade on him, but. It kind of is.
3: Well, this is a family member, but.
0: What the family member said, too. Okay. Gotcha.
3: Yeah.
0: We'll see how it all plays out.
3: And by the way, I've been traveling, so I can't wait for you to get back to the NBA segment so I can hear how my Dallas Mavericks did today.
0: Oh, you're going to be thrilled about your Mavericks, pal. I appreciate you. We'll get to the NBA coming up here in a second, man. Brendan is in Rhode Island. So I will wrap up our Brendan Soresby talk. Brendan, what's going on, man? You got the final one.
4: What's going on, Doug? What's going on? Good. You hear me?
0: Yep, I got you.
4: Yeah, first-time listener, first-time caller, bro. So I don't think Soresby should really be nixed from the supplemental draft. I mean, it's on the owners, the teams to decide who the finish draft is on. And as far as we know, like, he didn't bet against himself or his team. He signed an NIL deal for $5 million. You know, like, you look back at the MLB and Pete Rose, right? Mm-hmm. He never bet against his team to lose, but he's blacklisted from the Hall of Fame. And he's got some of the best numbers and stats in the MLB. And, like, where I think that Soresby tripped up was he could have had any of his boys just place a bet with whatever money he made off that $5 million NIL deal. Mm-hmm. And just, you know, he got caught, which, I mean, it's going to happen. I mean, it's legal now with sports betting and everything.
0: Right.
4: And it's a very sketchy, kind of tripped up situation where you can't really sit there and say one way or the other, but at least he didn't bet against himself. You know what I mean? Like, yeah. He bet for them.
0: So do we know that for sure? Everybody keeps assuming that. Do we know that for sure or not?
4: Well, that's what I read. I mean, I can't say for sure. No.
0: I'm saying that I don't know if the people they put it in the article even know. And I appreciate the call, brother. Well, it's all fascinating when it comes to this Brendan Soresby situation. I hope he's really learned his lesson. I do, because I'd hate to see him throw a career away and millions of dollars away because he can't stop putting $5 parlays in. Now, clearly it was more than that. That would be my problem if I got caught sports gambling. They'd be like, damn it, he put out a 24-legger, one reception. It gets me geeked up, and I'm happy that we have the best gambling sponsor in America with our pals at the DraftKings Sportsbook. I'm going to play so many $5 parlays this year during the NFL season. I say it to Denton Day all the time, because this is going to be like our fifth football season together. I'm going to change my life this year. I've said it every year since we started working together, man, that I'm going to change my life this year when it comes to this sports gambling. A bunch of dudes had their lives changed tonight forever with the 2026 NBA draft. Night one in the books. And here's what I'll say. My biggest takeaway is from tonight in the draft, the top four dudes that we have been talking about throughout the entirety of this process, none of those four dudes are going to win the Rookie of the Year in 2026, and I'll tell you why. As far as A.J. DeBanza goes, because of who he is going to be playing alongside in the nation's capital, Trae Young, Anthony Davis, Keyshawn George, Trey Johnson, I don't know, and I could be totally wrong on this, I don't know if he is going to have the offensive numbers necessary to win this award. And let's just be frank about it, right? the rookie of the year in the NBA is 1,000% a offensive award. And usually, right, the leading rookie scorer is the guy that wins the award. I don't believe that's going to be A.J. DeBanta. I also don't believe that it's going to be Darren Peterson when you look at who he's sharing the floor with. Lauri Markkanen, Jaren Jackson, Keyonte George, Ace Bailey. I just don't think the shots are going to be there for him. Not saying that him and DeBanta aren't going to score. They're going to score. They're going to fill it up. But they simply aren't going to have the volume that maybe some other guys are going to have. Cameron Boozer, he's the guy that I think is kind of like a dark horse, because I do look at his opportunity in Memphis and go, well, Islam, who's taking opportunities away from you? And the answer really is nobody. My question with Boozer, yeah, I know all the scouts love him. I know he's got a great head of hair. His beard connects. He's light-skinned. There's so much to love about Boozer, dog. He is literally the prince who was promised. But when the tough gets going and you're in the NBA having to bang 82 nights a year, we'll see just how big, bad, and tough Cameron Boozer is. I don't think he wins the rookie of the year. I don't think Caleb Wilson wins it because he doesn't have the offensive skill to do so. I think there's one clear-cut rookie of the year in the NBA. It's going to be Darius Acuff, who went 7th overall tonight to the Sacramento Kings. He is the best scorer in this class, not named DeBanta, not named Peterson. And I know some of you are probably saying, well, what the hell is that saying, Linnell? Those are two prolific scorers that would have been at the top of any draft here recently, outside of Wimby and Flag. And I'm real quick on the Flag piece. If A.J. DeBanta was in last year's draft, I think there were some talent evaluators that would have taken him first. I'm just saying. But with Acuff and his situation, if you're a Kings fan out there, you should be salivating at the opportunity that he gets. And I think the most important piece of this, when it comes to his rookie year with the Kings, they've got to pull everyone into the gym, veterans, rookies, scouts, trainers, the people in the front office, and say, let's make no mistake about it, right? Yeah, he's a rookie. But we're giving him the keys to the offense right away. We're rolling out the basketball. I would have him stand at the damn free throw line. I'd have everybody else standing on the baseline. And I roll it out to him slow, like you're hitting the triangle button in 2K, right? And I say, hey, y'all, this is his team, without a shadow of a doubt. And fall the hell in line. He will win the Offensive Rookie of the Year. One, because he's going to have the most opportunities. I almost said ops. I was listening to a Dan Quinn presser earlier, Denton. So the ops is in my vocabulary right now. He's going to have the most opportunities, though. He will get the necessary shot attempts to be the Offensive Rookie of the Year. And I think the efficiency is going to be there as well. Another massive takeaway that I had tonight was just the overall dysfunction that seems to exist right now in Golden State with the Warriors. There was some audio that, not audio, some video from the Warriors war room that went viral tonight. It was Warriors owner Joe Lacob and their general manager Mike Dunleavy seemingly disagreeing on where they should go with the number 11 overall pick. It ultimately ends up being Jaxel Lendenborg from the University of Michigan. And dysfunction aside for Golden State, I love the pick. I think he's a guy that can fit alongside Steph Curry seamlessly. He can take some of the offensive load off, because I think he's going to be a guy that walks in right away and is able to put the ball in the cup. But the bigger picture issue is there trouble in paradise here? Just look at the timeline here of Golden State post-championship. Jordan Poole gets punched in the mouth. Klay Thompson's out of there. Steph Curry injured, missing time all throughout the course of the regular season. And then Draymond's podcast gets dropped. Why do you mention Draymond's podcast, Linnell? Because I think his ego has gone up 1,000 ego points since the podcast has kind of come into fruition, right? And he's always running his mouth on there. I look at Draymond Green as one of the big reasons why the Warriors are where they are right now. Where are they? They're a dynasty, a former dynasty, that is now scratching and clawing to get into the play-in tournament. They have all acknowledged, from Kerr to Draymond, that, hey, maybe our goals in 2026 look a little bit different than what they did in 2017. And that's okay. I continue to believe, though, with Golden State, if they can put their egos to the side, if they can get on one accord and get some talent in between the margins, they'll be frisky in the Western Conference simply off the strength of having Steph Curry. Their offseason in terms of what they do in July via the trade and free agency is going to be huge and tell a lot of the story as to what they'll be. The other side of the coin is this. Why are the Warriors in this situation? They should be in the position to be a contender right now, despite guys being up there in age. They have swung and missed on so many draft picks. And when I say swung and missed, not like the dudes are busting out of the league, but they're not living up to their draft billing. Moses Moody, Podemski, James Wiseman, Jonathan Kuminga, and that one's a self-inflicted wound because Steve Kerr. It's 2 a.m. Eastern time. I can say this. Was like Steve Kerr's wife like cheating on him with Kuminga? That's the only thing I can think of as to why he hated Jonathan Kuminga. Or maybe it's because Kuminga didn't brush his damn hair. I didn't like that. Somebody that brushes their hair routinely here on the show. Him and Kevin Durant got a whole lot in common. Ashy, nappy hair. That's what you do here on Late Night Radio. You Joan. But no, their inability to hit on the draft picks and make them a part of the core and have them fit in between the margins is why they're in this spot right now. Yaxel could be the saving grace. I believe he's got all NBA upside. The fact that people are saying, oh, we're not going to draft him because he's 24. I look at that totally opposite than what some people do. I look at that and go, that means there's going to be no rookie wall. That means there's going to be grown man strength. And maybe, just maybe, he contributes sooner and reaches his ceiling faster, right? Because he's already 24. I don't look at it as a negative at all. 7'4 wingspan, dribble, pass, shoot. There's nothing Yaxel Lindenborg can't do. His biggest flaw is his birth certificate. There's nothing he can do about that. There is trouble in paradise, though. I don't believe all is well in Golden State. The fact that that video went viral online of those two arguing in the war room, it looked like, talking with their hands and getting passionate, it's not a good look. You know what's an even worse look? Addressing it. GM of the Warriors, Mike Dunleavy, did just that during his post-draft media availability.
5: Yeah, we got into it about best golf course in San Francisco, and he didn't agree with me, which, you know, it's all in the eye of the beholder. But no, I mean, the other guy that you brought up, and the other play, like, this is a really strong draft. So I felt like once we got to 9, 10, 11, we were going to be anxious to see who falls there. But we felt like at 11, no matter what happened, we were going to get a good player. So as far as the discussion with Joe and I, yeah, I mean, I think at that point there's probably some talks about trades and things like that, but ultimately we were all in agreement to land on taking Axel.
6: Thanks. What was Steve at a panel right before the draft mentioned to the public panel that there were it was a good thing you're at 11 and not 12, that there were 11 players. I don't know, again, if you want to get that specific with it, relatively true?
5: Yeah, I mean, I think I said it last week, I'm glad. You know, we were at 11, not 15. You know, 15 would, if we had made the playoffs, we would have been at 15 and, you know, sitting there a week ago, like, man, I wish we would have made the playoffs, but I'm really happy we have 11. So, yeah, I mean, if I'm being frank, we had 11 players in this draft. So going into it, we knew we'd get one. Maybe a couple extra made it through, but it was definitely a tight line there of where we're picking.
0: There's so much to unpack with that. One, he tried to tell a joke, which really just was him outing the situation, saying, yeah, we were arguing about the best, or we're disagreeing about the best golf course in San Francisco. My ass. He then goes on to tell you, yeah, we were in disagreement about a player. You know what we don't know? Did they draft who Dunleavy wanted or who Jalakob wanted? We know it's Jaxel, but who wanted him more? Based off of what Dunleavy said there at the end of it, he mentioned trades were a possibility. Joe Lacob wants to win more than anything. I don't think Joe Lacob has the patience to watch this team with Steph Curry on it still not be a title contender. So when you talk about a potential trade for number 11 overall, That would be bringing a pretty big fish back to the Bay Area, something that maybe ownership wanted to do for the short term, but in the long term, Dunleavy say, hey, Slim, that's just not the best course of action for us as an organization, and I can respect it. Warriors are going to be one of the most fascinating teams to watch coming up here during the 2026 season. More importantly, what are they going to do to continue to improve this roster? Because I doubt, based off of the demeanor and body language of Joe Lacob, he ain't trying to lose. But how do they get better in the margins without a whole lot of assets and capital? There was one big winner of the entire week. It's only Tuesday, Linnell. Wednesday now. Still, one team already here, as we sit here early Wednesday morning, has already won the week. The Milwaukee Bucks should take a bow for how they have handled themselves as an organization over the past calendar year. Because I think it's deeper than rap, right? They shut Giannis down against his will. He went to the NBA Players Association about it, all because they wanted to tank. They knew what it was. They knew that the writing was on the wall with Giannis. They were going to move him. Everyone kept saying, why didn't you just move him at the deadline? Why'd you drag this out? I'll tell you why they didn't move him at the deadline. You didn't know at the deadline what pick you could possibly get. You didn't know at the deadline what pick exactly you were moving him for. Last night you did. You got the 13th overall pick. You got a first in 2031. You got a first in 2033. And more importantly, you have now moved on from your franchise icon, and you don't have a bottom five roster in the sport. You moved on from your franchise icon, and if all things go well and you're healthy, you should be very much in that playoff play-in conversation within the landscape of the Eastern Conference. I'm not saying they're going to be a top five, top six seed, but it wouldn't stun me. I've seen crazier things than the Bucks finishing with the 7th seed or the 8th seed or the 9th seed. They had 2 lottery picks. They had to knock it out of the park, and they absolutely did. At number 10 overall, they go with Braden Burries out of Arizona. And at number 13 overall, they take a guy that I think has as much upside as anybody in this class. It was Nate Amen out of Tennessee. And I always refer to what Nabansa said a couple of weeks ago when he was asked, outside of yourself, who are the best players in this class? First, he listed Darren Peterson. And second, it wasn't Cameron Boozer or Caleb Wilson that he listed. He listed Nate Amen. So I'm excited about what the Bucks could be. They've got Khalil Ware. They've got Miles Turner. They've got Nate Amen. The size that this group has is real. Question is, how will Taylor Jenkins mesh it all together and get this thing to work and have them function as a unit? The other big news that we got, I will tell you, coming up on the other side of the break, this is Westwood One Sports Night.
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0: Here's Linnell Willingham.
1: This is Westwood One Sports Night. Oliver, every time you play this comeback from break, bro, I got to really listen closely to hear what the hell she's actually saying. Shout out to the guy, Gonna Wanna. Hopefully he's a huge AJ DeBanza fan, because DeBanza is a huge Gonna fan. DeBanza, the number one overall pick in the 2026 NBA draft by way of the Washington Wizards, Chocolate City, getting themselves a star to usher in the next era of Wizards basketball. I don't think he's going to be the rookie of the year, though. That distinction will belong to Darius Acuff of the Sacramento Kings, who went 7th overall. Last night, a lot of our time was spent on the Giannis Antetokounmpo sweepstakes that finally went final. We finally saw the biggest domino of the NBA offseason fall. Giannis gets dealt to the Miami Heat for the package that had been on the table for a while, according to a lot of insiders. Immediately, though, about 20 minutes after, maybe not even that long after the deal was announced, I immediately started thinking about the other team that was interested and aggressive in their pursuit of Giannis Antetokounmpo. That was the Boston Celtics. And they dangled former Finals MVP Jaylen Brown in 2 firsts in exchange for Giannis' services. The question that I asked earlier tonight, and I'll reiterate it and ask here again, is the reward worth the risk? The potential reward was them acquiring Giannis Antetokounmpo, and in the short term, being the best team within the Eastern Conference. They acquired Giannis. If they would have acquired Giannis, talking about Boston, right off the rip, they are immediately in the driver's seat out east. I don't think there was an argument. But the risk that you run is the risk that we're seeing play out here in real time. You can't keep dangling Jaylen Brown out there for folks, right? I used the relationship analogy earlier in the show. How many times can you go up to your significant other and go, hey, babe, I'm interested in potentially getting a better girlfriend if I could go bag one? What do you expect your significant other to say? Oh, it's fine, honey. It'll be okay. I don't care if you're a man, a woman, or other. You're not going for it. You're just

0: thing I want to make very clear is how valued he's always been. Like, and he's been amazing. He's been an amazing teammate, great person to be around. And you know, whether that run ends 10 years from now, when he retires, or before, there's a lot to celebrate. And you know, that we have a great relationship and an open relationship, where we talk about everything. And, but I don't want to predict the future, but you know, I look at it as, this is our team.
1: Brad Stevens, you're a smart cookie. This was dumb as hell on your behalf. The juice not worth the squeeze, in my opinion. Because the move to acquire Giannis, yeah, it would have made you better in the short term. But in the long term, is Boston better off as a result? I think not. I was pretty, you know, steadfast in this last night. He has played his final game as a member of the Boston Celtics. Talking about Jaylen Brown. I fully believe that Jaylen Brown has played his final game with the Celtics. You can't keep doing this to a guy and expect him not to get upset, expect him not to take it personally. And for all the people out there who say, oh, it's a business, it's a business, it's a business. Okay. Things get personal in business, guys. It just is what it is. Brad Stevens, in the audio we just played for you, he had that to say during his post-draft media availability. Ahead of round one, we heard from Shams Charania, who gave us his spin on where things currently stand with the relationship between Jaylen Brown and the Celtics.
2: For Boston here.
3: Malika, sources tell me that even after the failed trade of Giannis and the Celtics, that the team has engaged and listened on trade conversations and offers around Jaylen Brown even today. They've talked to teams, and teams that I've spoken to feel like there is a level of intention behind this with the Celtics, but that doesn't mean a trade will necessarily happen. Jaylen Brown has 3 years left on his deal at a supermax clip. He is extension eligible this offseason, 2 years, $140 million plus. So a decision on that will be due if he is on the roster. Either way it goes, there's going to be some hard conversations and a level of a fallout here with the Celtics and Jaylen Brown.
1: Shams saying, hey, they're trading him, y'all. That's kind of how I feel about it. And like I said, I was steadfast with it last night. I don't believe you could come back from this. I think the relationship between the Celtics and Jaylen Brown, I think it's unsalvageable. I think it's past the point of return. And I think he's played his last game in a Celtics uniform. Question is, now that the world, right, seemingly knows, hey, we're trying to move on from this guy, what does that do to his value around the association? That's why I keep asking the question. Is the reward, was the reward, the potential reward, worth the nasty risk that you've ran? 310-840-4910 is the number. Let's go out to the Peach State. I got Johnny in Georgia, Atlanta, Georgia, to be specific. Johnny, what you got for us, man?
4: What's going on? Hey, can I say something about that Soros thing real quick?
1: Of course, brother.
4: So I'll put like this. I hope they had a supplemental draft, because I want to look at an organization that would draft him over drafting a quarterback that was in the Super Bowl, but y'all blackball him because he want to take a knee against police brutality, but y'all going to be okay with drafting a quarterback that pretty much hurt the integrity of the game. So I wanted to open up a quarterback about that, but that's here no say right now. But that's what I want to see. But my thing with I don't think it hurt the Jaylen Brown thing at all, because guess what? I love him in Atlanta, or I love him with my Pacers, and I don't think it hurt him at all. But then I want to say something about the draft. Yeah. Hey, man, I don't care what nobody say. Wilson is the best player at this draft this year. And last thing, the Bucks won the draft tonight by drafting Nate Emmitt.
1: Yep.
4: They won the draft, the trade, and everything else. I never seen nobody got robbed with a Nerf gun, but that was the Miami Heat guy did. They got robbed with a Nerf gun, and the Bucks will be back on top.

0: This is a test of the emergency alert system from the Nevada State Police. This is only a test. Federal, state, and local officials use the emergency alert system to keep you informed in the event of an emergency or disaster through your local radio, television, and cable providers. This test helps ensure that the emergency alert system participants are able to provide critical information during an emergency. This concludes this test of the emergency alert system.
1: Yeah, last year wasn't a good showing for him because of what they asked him to do.
2: Yeah,
1: I appreciate you as always, brother. I got to let you run. Thanks for calling us per usual, man. 310-840-4910 is how you reach us here on the talking text line. Why did I give the number out? I don't know, because we're not taking any more calls. We will read some texts, though, and put the show to bed by recapping a night that started off horribly for me, but ended horribly as well, low-key. That's next here on Westwood One Sports Night.
3: South Beach is going Greek.
4: Yeah!
3: The Miami Heat have won the Giannis Antetokounmpo sweepstakes, acquiring the two-time MVP in a blockbuster deal that includes Tyler Hero. Can Giannis restore Heat culture and put Miami back in the title picture? Westwood One Sports.
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0: night. Here's Linnell Willingham.
1: It's the best part of this. 310-840-4910, the number. Here on 101 Sports Tonight, Linnell Willingham riding with you for one final segment here as we put the show to bed, wrapping up what has been, I'll be honest, full transparency, truth serum, hands up, boo. It's been a mixed bag day for you, boy. It has. Very geeked up about the Wizards drafting AJ DeBanza. I was out at the Anthem in Washington, D.C., is where the Wizards held their official NBA draft watch party. Bunch of Wizards legends there, including John Wall, who, 15 years after being the number one overall pick, still the most popular person at a Wizards draft party. So that's lit. So that was cool. Getting a chance to, like, see him was awesome. I got to show him this really cool picture. And I told him, hey, you've grown up a little bit, haven't you? If you're watching on YouTube, you can see it. I'll probably tweet it out as well. This is his rookie year. Me, John Wall, and my brother. Right after he won the NBA Rookie of the Month. Got some special access backstage, which was super cool. I saw JaVale McGee in person for the first time, who is still to this day the largest human being I've ever seen in person. Imagine a man of JaVale McGee's size wearing ripped, whole skinny jeans, walking through the concourse at Cap One Arena, ducking literally because backstage is so short and small for him. That was awesome. Got to catch Kendrick Perkins on the phone with his mom in an emotional state. That was cool. And then I heard Thabo Sefolosha, who I didn't realize has the ultimate aura, say, "Hey, Russie Russ," when he was calling out for Russell Westbrook. They were playing the Oklahoma City Thunder that night. Also got a pick with KD as well. I say all that to say, seeing John Wall at the Anthem tonight was probably, that with DeBanza being selected, the two highlights of the night tonight. It started off, though, like a night from hell. Full transparency. I live 27 miles away from the Anthem. And those of you all out there, no matter what region of the country you're listening in, if you got that punk-ass traffic that they have out in Georgia and Texas and Oklahoma, y'all don't know about DMV traffic, man. 27 miles to get from here, my crib, to the Anthem out in D.C. When I got to the 0.9-mile mark, I had 23 minutes left in my commute. I was ready to set someone ablaze, I swear for the Lord. And I got my windows down because I didn't want to blow my AC. The smell of my AC right now is a little weird. I'll explain that a little bit later. But I get to a point where, not immediately, but I get there. Let me give you the full scope of the things. My point of contact was like, be there at 6:30. So I'm like, oh yeah, I'll be there at 6:20. So I'm like, okay, I get there at 6:20. I searched for parking. I searched for parking from 6:20 to 7:10, damn it. The show started at 7. Ridiculous, dog. And then, don't get me started. And then Denton smirking in the background, because I called him venting on the way home, and he goes, hey. You're in Maryland, pal. What do you expect?
2: No, I was making fun of drivers.
1: Yeah, the drivers of Maryland, yeah.
2: How much did you pay?
1: Oh. For parking? Huh. Thank you. Thank you for reminding me. Anybody who wants to reimburse me, my Apple Pay is my phone number. Just DM me. $60 to freaking park tonight, dude. I searched high and low for 50 consecutive minutes. Late to end up paying $60 anyway. It's the worst bit ever, bro. Literally was heated.
2: How do you even explain this to someone who lives in, like, Indiana?
1: Yeah, they'll be like, well, why are you paying that much money for parking? Because that's what D.C. does.
2: You get capital free parking in Saturday and Sundays, and we got to pay $60.
1: He's literally, dude. And so there was an embarrassing moment that I had. I can't lie. I'm making illegal U-turns at a certain point. I drove on the sidewalk at a certain point. I swear to God, I drove on the sidewalk. Denton, you actually know me as a habitual sidewalk driver.
2: I was going to say, can we please tell the story? Because Oliver Popular has never heard the story. The listeners never heard a story of when you legitimately parked on a sidewalk and then sent a salesperson to move your car.
1: That's my third incident and second involving you where I'm illegally on the sidewalk. The first of which, you remember we did day two of the draft together. And I did TV in the morning, and I was scrambling like hell to get to the studios in D.C. And when I got there, bro, I drove, swear to God, I'm embarrassed by this, but I did it because I wasn't trying to be late, guys. You can't be late in this industry. You just can't, despite what some people may say. I drove on the sidewalk for at least a block. And I got a Hyundai Tucson, a four-wheel drive, baby. I'm trucking it on the sidewalk, and I'm saying a little prayer under my breath. Max, Lord, please get me.
2: Bro, I'd be screaming the prayer. I need to make sure he hears it at this point.
1: Bro, so I drove on the sidewalk. That was last year, 2025 draft, actually, that I did that. Then what Denton's talking about was the 2024 season. We're at
2: National Harbor for night game.
1: Yeah. Oh my goodness. Yeah. For Sunday Night Football, it was Commanders and Falcons. And the Commanders ended up clinching the playoffs off of that game. It was a madhouse because everybody wanted to come hang out with your boys and do the watch party bit with us and our bit that we were doing during the football season. And I was also underestimated the amount of time it was going to take to get there. Traffic was...
2: top of that, to save you a little bit, because where you were coming in to get to the parking garage was backed up off the chain.
1: It was wild. So it wasn't all on me. It was just the volume of traffic that we had in the area. I eventually was like, all right, show starts in like 6 minutes. YOLO. Park that bad boy. Not just on the sidewalk, in front of the door on the sidewalk. Ain't nobody getting out. Ain't nobody getting in until I get situated. And then a wonderful sales rep, Christian Hunt, I believe is who moved my car.
2: Shout out to you, Christian. I mean, to fully paint the picture, you were spiked insanely high on adrenaline. And then you realized as you came down from the adrenaline, oh my God, I just parked my car on the sidewalk.
1: I don't even think, because we did the pregame show first and then we did the actual in-game broadcast. I think we may have gotten almost halfway through the pregame show, which was a 3-hour pregame, before I realized I'm on the sidewalk and I don't have a street team vehicle. Like, that was why, to my credit now, I got the inspiration because I saw this big Odyssey DC truck parked on the, but they weren't parked in front of the door though. So I had to park in front of the door because of where they were parked. Just ludicrous, dog. I don't like driving, first and foremost. I didn't get my license until the summer of 2024. The year that Jesus blessed us with, that was my first year with a license. I drove illegally for years. I totaled a car without a license. Fell asleep behind the wheel, driving from Bethany, West Virginia, back to Washington, D.C. I left at, 3 o'clock in the morning? I had a 9 a.m. show. It's a 4-hour drive, so I gave myself some wiggle room, and next thing you know, it was... And I didn't have a license, so me and the person that I was in the car with, he said he was driving. Because he had a license. But he wasn't driving because he was slightly inebriated.
2: I hope the statute of limitations on that has passed.
1: It has. It has. And unfortunately, so has my good brother and college roommate, man. That's actually a super sad moment. And it sucks. It was very much my best friend. And he is no longer with us, unfortunately. But I know he's laughing upstairs because that was a crazy-ass night that we had. And a crazy ass weekend that we had. So shout out my good brother Abe. Man, bottom line, moral of the story, me and driving, I hate it. Me and driving in DC, I hate it even more. And if you're a driver out there in the DMV and you heard me yelling expletives tonight as my windows were slightly cracked so I didn't suffocate, I apologize. Appreciate you all, as always, locking in with us here on Westwood One Sports Tonight. Thank you to our guy, Oliver Popular. Thank you to the super producer, Denton Day. Most importantly, thank you to your calls, making the people show what it's supposed to be. The King of North Cackalacky back with us tomorrow. Drake Toll, what up?
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0: 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There's a new era of basketball everywhere. Your NBA team last night found its future. The one thing that you should be excited about, the one thing you woke up this morning thinking, oh, all right, hope that works out. And the number one overall pick in the 2026 NBA draft is A.J. DeBonsa, the wily forward out of BYU. I got to watch a ton of DeBonsa over the course of the 2025-26 college basketball season. I was in the house when he dropped 43 on the Utah Utes in Provo at the Marriott Center, and DeBonsa quickly became one of college basketball stars. He was a five-star prospect in high school. This is reminiscent of a Cade Cunningham who went to Oklahoma State. And you're like, why is the number one player in high school basketball going to Oklahoma State? Felt a little weird, right? That's DeBonsa going to BYU. Like, why? What the number one? Well, that's rare. That's unique. And you know what's wild about A.J. DeBonsa is he never was the number one overall pick in the NBA draft. Going into this season, it was pretty consensus that if you're going to take a player in the NBA draft, that player is going to be named Darren Peterson. Peterson was taken second overall last night to the Utah Jazz, and this is kind of backwards, a little bit turned around from the way I expected the draft to go. What I told you, what I firmly believe, and I could back it up, I can still back it up, is that DeBonsa would be a member of the Utah Jazz. Now, whether he is or is not, it has no effect on me. My life doesn't change whatsoever. But the reason that I gave is that Darren Peterson, coming out of the Big 12 and his tumultuous time at Kansas and hurting his draft stock by a whole pick, he's the second overall pick instead of the first overall pick, it was something that I believed was irreparable in the eyes of a Utah Jazz organization that was sold out on A.J. DeBonsa no matter what. I firmly believed, I was convinced, I was taught, I was told that DeBonsa was made in a lab to be a Utah Jazz player in 2026. And the reason being is because the number one donor at BYU, the number one basketball guy, the night that I watched DeBonsa drop 43 on Utah in a home game for BYU, sitting courtside was Ryan Smith, the owner of the Utah Jazz. Sitting courtside, the night that I watched A.J. DeBonsa dominate against his rival was the owner of the Utah Jazz. And he was the curator of DeBonsa's career. He got the kid to Utah. He had him playing high school basketball there. He had the kid playing at BYU. And he had an opportunity as the owner of the Jazz to say, psst, Danny Ainge, guy who's known to make, you know, some crazy moves during the draft. We've talked about this multiple times with multiple guests, that Danny Ainge was kind of the curator of Markelle Fultz and Jason Tatum. And Ainge, when he was with the Celtics, wanted to ensure that he got Tatum and the Sixers got Markelle Fultz. If you guys really want Markelle Fultz, I mean, okay, you can take him. The Sixers did. It's one of the great draft busts of all time. So I thought confidently last night, all right, the owner loves this kid. So he will make every effort to move up to that first overall pick with the Utah Jazz, or the Washington Wizards will interview, who only, were the only team to interview Darren Peterson, will take Darren Peterson. That was a storyline last week. You and I discussed this on the Drake Toll Show, how Darren Peterson refused to meet with any other NBA team. He just wanted to meet with the Washington Wizards. Now, last night, he cleared the air on that a bit, saying, no, I did meet with the Jazz. We talked, and I guess he's excited. But the way that it ended up is A.J. DeBonsa is now a member of the Washington Wizards, and they have Trae Young, who just signed a new contract. After testing the waters for a bit, they have Anthony Davis, who is allergic to playing in the NBA, and they have A.J. DeBonsa. No one has sucked more in the NBA the last couple of years than the Washington Wizards. And now they got their guy. Storyline one, a new foundation in Washington. AJ DeBonsa, after years of suck, is a member of the Washington Wizards and can help revive the organization. I thought last night the Giannis Antetokounmpo blockbuster was the, it stole the show a bit in the NBA draft, and it probably should. That is still something we're going to cover very closely today. The more reporting we're seeing from this, Jaylen Brown was a serious option for the Celtics to ship to Milwaukee and bring Giannis into the fold. And now Brad Stevens with the Celtics has had to say, we love Jaylen Brown. He's our friend. Nobody get mad. Nobody freak out. Jaylen Brown's our friend. Okay, Brad. Well, you were kind of going to trade him to Milwaukee. How do those two things work together? We'll talk about that on today's show. The Darren Peterson slide. How did the guy who was the consensus uncontested number one overall pick going into the college basketball season, the number one overall pick going into January, how did that guy slide to two? Well, partially because of the 11 games that he missed in college and the times that you saw him on the court, hit a big shot, turn to his coach, say, Bill Self, legendary college coach, Hall of Famer. I'm good. Sub me out. Tap me out. That was good. It's a big shot, right, coach? You like that one? I need to go sit on the bench now. And then he would tell the world that his cramping issue, this big, like, I keep cramping up when I'm out there, is because he was overdosing on creatine. He thought at one point he may die because he was taking too much creatine. How little thought, how little consideration must you have for this beautiful sentient thing we call life to overdose on creatine? Peterson slides to two. Michigan had an impact last night. I thought the Dallas Mavericks were, ESPN called the move questionable. We'll talk about this over the course of the show today as well. The winners and the losers of last night's draft. ESPN called the move a surprise. I would call the move stupid. The Dallas Mavericks took Merez Johnson Jr., 9th overall. You probably could have got him a few picks below that. But Merez Johnson Jr. played for Michigan last year. Played for Michigan last year, remember? And guess who the new head coach is at the Dallas Mavericks facility? It's Dusty May, who was the coach last year at Michigan. So now the Milwaukee Bucks, who just got that haul of draft picks and Tyler Hero and a bunch of other guys, are like, I've heard that name before. Now they got Braden Burries, the 10th overall pick, and thought, what a steal. If you guys want Merez Johnson Jr., take him. A lot of folks thought Adai Mara, the Michigan kid, would have been the highest draft pick from the Wolverines. Yaxel Lendeborg could have been mid-teens, 14th, 15th, 16th. No! Merez Johnson Jr. is taken 9th. They want to pair a Michigan guy with Dusty May. Braden Burries then slips to 10. Milwaukee Bucks feel very excited by that. Yaxel Lendeborg is taken pretty high at 11 by Golden State. And then Oklahoma City says, you're going to give us Adai Mara? You're going to give us a 7'3", 260-pound Spaniard born in 2005, 21 years old, is one of the older players in the top half of this draft. You're going to allow us to have that. When we couldn't stop Victor Wembanyama, you're going to let the 7'3" guy fall all the way to 12 to us? Yeah, we'll take that. Give me that. And the Oklahoma City Thunder got Adai Mara, who might end up being the best pick out of this Michigan lot. The NBA draft last night was a little less chaotic than I expected it to be. Outside of that, the Dallas Mavericks and the Michigan men and how that all played out. And honestly, if not for the Giannis news, I would have looked at the draft last night and said, the biggest storyline, the biggest shock, the biggest oddity is that it went so smoothly. Again, kind of the question mark that I have is why Dallas did what it did. I went to Baylor, right? Baylor, sick of Bears. And the group chat, the old fraternity group chat, was blowing up last night. Like, man, I wanted anybody but Merez Johnson Jr. Why didn't we get Braden Burries? everyone was consensus the Mavericks would get Braden Burries, the guard out of Arizona, then you hire the Michigan coach, and you bend at his will 24 hours after you hire the guy. And to get what? And could you have traded down a few spots? Could you have gotten something extra? Why did you stand firm at 9 on Merez Johnson Jr.? I think Mavericks fans are going to ask that question a lot today, and they're probably valid in doing so. You could have gotten, if you take the Mavs out of this, if you let Merez Johnson Jr. ride, he might not get drafted until 13th, 14th, based on the way this whole thing went. He might have been the third Michigan man to go. Oh, but Dallas got their foundational Dusty May culture piece for their new head coach and his new era in Dallas. Let's take you to the audio. Last night, AJ DeBonza, you've worked 19 years for one moment. Adam Silver comes to the podium, and here is that moment. As Silver alerts the world, DeBonza is going first overall.
1: With the first pick in the 2026 NBA draft, the Washington Wizards select Anise DeBonza Jr. from Brigham Young University.
2: The debate, the conversation, it's over. In a class that's been touted as one of the deepest in recent memory, it is Anise AJ DeBonza, the freshman out of BYU that the Washington Wizards select number one overall.
0: I will say this. When he said Anise last night, I was like, ugh! That was the first one for me. I have heard AJ and only AJ. So when he said Anise, I was like, oh, for a split second, and I cannot be alone in this. I thought we were about to hear the most random first overall pick in NBA history. There is a genuinely second and a half like, ah, what? Okay. No. It's still AJ DeBonza. Drafted first overall, he joined the desk on ESPN right after that moment and said that his dad had his phone. He didn't get a call. He wanted to find out in real time.
2: But you said to me yesterday that you have been number one in high school, you were number one in college, and you had no thought of dropping, is how you put it now. So how did this feel? And then also, when did you know? When did you get the call?
3: I found out when y'all found out. I didn't get a call. My dad had my phone the whole time. So when they said the pick was in, I was just hoping that was me. And, you know, Adam Silver called my name, and I was just super excited.
2: And that's how you wanted it to be, right? To live in the moment, to not get some tip from an agent or a call from a front office. You wanted it to be Adam Silver who gave you this dream moment.
3: Exactly. Exactly how I wanted it.
2: And how did it live up to how you pictured it?
3: It's just super surreal. It's kind of how you envision it. Like when you're a kid and you just think about getting drafted, it's exactly how you do.
2: I know you want to flip the page very quickly. You're already looking forward to summer league and putting in the work. Who is the Washington Wizards? Who are they getting? And how are we going to be talking about you 10 years from now?
3: I mean, they're getting a super versatile player. Just willing to play multiple positions, guard multiple positions, but do whatever it takes to win. It's a coach's dream, I think.
4: What do you think, AJ, that you need to improve upon as you mature as an NBA player?
3: Probably just off-ball defense, just being more engaged, and just consistently working on my three-point strokes.
0: Well spoken. I mean, the kid, his father, Ace, has been a really influential member of his life, and at BYU was pretty active in AJ's story and AJ's path. And every step of the way, he has just seemed incredibly mature and ready for moments and spots like this. On the other hand, we kind of questioned that with Darren Peterson because he was the Kansas kid that, again, missed 11 games, and there wasn't really a prominent injury. It was just this lingering cramping deal, and everyone was confused. And then again, turns out he was just overdosing on creatine. And where DeBonza was this golden child of college basketball, Peterson was marred in controversy because he played sometimes, he didn't play other times, and he was inconsistent. And it sounded last night, like when Darren Peterson first took the microphone at the podium, that he kind of hated his life. Here is DP on going to the Utah Jazz.
5: I can't go back and change anything now. Obviously, I wanted to be number one pick, but I went number two. So now I'm prepared to go to Utah and get to work. There's always been a chip on my shoulder, so I wouldn't say it added anything else, but now it'll always be on my mind for my whole career.
0: Awesome. It's okay. Yes. Great. All right. Thank you. But yes, Utah Jazz fans. Get ready. Get pumped. He's headed your way. He's on the flight. Jazz Nation. That's your game changer. And last night there were comparisons. He could be Bradley Beal. He could be Kobe Bryant. Kobe Bryant for Darren Peterson. Check back in on this in 3 years. He could be Markelle Fultz. Kendrick Perkins interviewed Cameron Boozer, who went third overall last night. And this is a possible steal. The Memphis Grizzlies getting Cam Boozer at that third pick. They get an NBA legacy player and a guy who dominated in college basketball at Duke and a guy who had this to say about not going number one overall himself.
6: Everybody's been wondering who's going to be the number one pick. Are the Wizards going to pick AJ the Bouncer? Are they going to pick Darren Peterson? I know you've been hearing the noise, been hearing it. How do you feel? Do you feel like you should be the number one pick?
7: I mean, of course I feel that way. You know, I'm not going to say I understand why people say that. You know, those two guys are amazing players. Everyone knows that. But, I mean, for me, not being in that conversation, I don't really understand it. And I think, you know, many years down the line, people are going to look back and say that I should have been.
6: That's the response I wanted to hear.
0: Yeah, I like the maturity from Cameron Boozer to say, hey, I wanted to go first. Those two guys deserve it. But you're getting a steal when you get Cameron Boozer. That's good, man. It wasn't the quote of the night, though. Quote of the night belongs to Yaxel Lendeborg. The Michigan man played a year at Michigan after his time at UAB, walked into the facility and immediately hated Michigan State to the point that when asked last night if he would give his number, if he would give his dignity in exchange for the number 23 jersey from Michigan State alum Draymond Green, would he do it? Here's Yaxel.
8: What if Draymond says you could have number 23 if you rock Michigan State gear for the entire season?
9: Nah. Nah. I'm not doing that, man. I hate those guys. I've only been there for 1 year, but I definitely hate those guys. All that they were saying, and they can't really say much because, I went 2-0 against them this year. So they're going to be little brother for me forever, and I'm not going to represent the losers ever.
0: A lot of Michigan fans excited with how Yaxel Lendeborg responded to that question yesterday. Again, quote of the night last night, they'll always be little brother. When we come back, who wore the biggest winners of the draft? The New York Knicks, the defending champions, grabbed a wily guard, but the San Antonio Spurs, needing to bolster a roster that's already championship caliber with just one more guard piece, they may have gotten the guy, the player they needed to win it all next year. Who won? Who lost? It's Westwood One Sports, the Westwood One Sports app. This is the Drake Toll Show.
10: The NFL has decided Brendan Sorsby will not be entering the league this season. The quarterback will now have to focus on next year's draft in a potentially loaded class, including Arch Manning and Dante Moore. Westwood One Sports.
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0: I was taking shots from the front and the back.
1: Wow. Real who's who of the drops today. The Drake Cole Show. Westwood One Sports, the Westwood. I do be saying stuff sometimes, I guess. I don't fail to realize that. The Westwood One Sports app, Drake Toll with you from the Savannah Bananas organization, Locked On Big 12. It is the day after the NBA draft, and your team just got better or worse? Did you take Markelle Fultz in the 2026 NBA draft? Let's get to the biggest winners and the biggest losers from last night. Of course, that is the first thing everyone talks about. The first thing ESPN released was their biggest winners, biggest losers, biggest question marks, all that. Before we jump into that, though, want to... yesterday and the day before, I had made the announcement and we discussed it on the show that, Curtis Poindexter is moving on to a new area of his radio career. And we are incredibly excited for his journey and following him, as a pillar of what this show has become and a pillar of the show's personality. And With that, again, I probably said this four or five times at different slots in the show. I thought, I'll mention it a few times over the course of the week because we're rooting for him a lot and excited again that he decided, I want to make the next big step in my radio journey. It's like, all right. I mean, I can only support that. And I get a text from my mom last night at like 7 o'clock that says, hey, like, all right, cool. Hey, where is Curtis? He's been gone for a while. Yep, Mom. Yes, you're right. I've said it a couple times. He's off the big radio in the sky here. He's bigger and better things. So we're rooting for Curtis, and that's where Curtis Poindexter is. His fingerprints will be on this show for all of time and the rest of eternity. We thank him for what he's done over the course of the 6 months since we kicked off on December 28th. But this NBA draft last night, I thought there were a lot more, if I'm thinking about losers in the NBA from the last couple of days, long term, you could argue the Miami Heat, you could argue the Washington Wizards with what they did contract wise for Trae Young. That was questionable is the right word. That's the word that I would use for it. Losers of the NBA draft last night, kind of hard to come by. I think what the New York Knicks got in Cam Carr, the guard out of Baylor, is a piece that they can use for 8 to 12 minutes next year, namely as they decide who they can and who they cannot bring back in 2026. I thought the San Antonio Spurs getting Jaden Quaintance is a massive pick for them. They needed a guy that can play big, that can play small, that can stretch. He was a five-star recruit, another one of those McDonald's All-Americans, goes to Kentucky, Arizona State, didn't play a ton in college, lingering injury issues. But if you can take a guy who's former Big 12 all-defensive first team at Arizona State, if you can take that guy who after his sophomore season where he played limited time but still has the size, 6'9", 253 pounds, and can stretch, and is a 2007, born in 07, there's a chance the Spurs can make that into another formidable force alongside Victor Wembanyama. I thought that the Charlotte Hornets getting a Christian Anderson, plug-and-play guy out of Texas Tech, after his sophomore season, I thought Anderson, I don't want to say falling, felt fairly appropriate to see Anderson go at 18. But he is an immediate impact force. He's the kind of guy that if not for such a loaded freshman class and a loaded draft, gets drafted 10th, 9th. He could be a lottery pick in a normal year. This was not a normal year. The top of the draft, A.J. DeBonza, Darren Peterson, Cameron Boozer, and I'm going to include Caleb Wilson, the 4th overall pick to Chicago. I don't know if we've ever seen anything like that. The depth of this class coming out of college basketball, every analyst I've talked to, every guy who's been on this show has said the same thing. This is the deepest draft of all time going into the draft. Now, 4 years from now, we could look back and say, well, that was a gross overreaction. That was a terrible misrepresentation. But as of right now, it is the deepest draft that I can think of. Keaton Wagler, Michael Brown Jr., Darius Acuff Jr., Kingston Flemings, Merez Johnson Jr. is kind of the outlier out of that top 10, and I'm still wondering why the Mavericks did what they did. And I guess that segues well into these biggest losers of the draft, into these teams that I still have question marks about. So the ESPN, the kind folks at ESPN, refused to do the winners and losers of round one. They did round one winners, surprise picks, and questions. Because in the year of our Lord 2026, we got to be nice. We got to be kind. Nobody say losers. Nobody be mean about the draft. Come on. Come on. And their biggest winner, their woo, W-O-O, they put, is the Utah Jazz at pick number two. And why? Because it was believed by Jeremy Woo, Ben Golliver, and Bobby Marks that drafted number one overall should have been Darren Peterson, that he is the next Kobe Bryant. The quote is, Peterson was my number one player in the draft. He was available one pick later than that slot, and to me, that's simple logic. I could certainly be proved wrong by history, but I think much of the perceived risk around Peterson simply won't matter in the long run. Now that he's not addicted to creatine anymore, now that he's not overdosing on creatine, whatever that situation was, the Utah Jazz could have just gotten an organizational game changer. And a lot of their fan base, Utah fans, BYU fans, got up close and personal view of Darren Peterson over the course of his time in the Big 12 last year at Kansas and just didn't like him. They were like, okay, this guy's kind of a prima donna. He's not playing. He's subbing himself out. Those fan bases didn't like Peterson. And now he's the staple, the stalwart of what the Utah Jazz are going to do in the future. The Memphis Grizzlies are a big winner. Kareem Lopez, Cameron Boozer, that third overall pick. Again, in a normal draft year, unequivocally, Cameron Boozer could be or is the number one overall pick. Boozer is a number one caliber prospect. He could have gone first overall, and it would have been surprising last night, but going into the college basketball season, if you tell the experienced basketball viewer that Boozer is going to end up being the number one overall pick, they wouldn't be shocked. ESPN says that there is some nuance to this. Tip of the cap, the Grizzlies and top exec Zach Kleiman, who correctly read what was a very strong class for point guards starting at their second pick and extracted value from the two deals by netting five future second round picks. The Grizzlies are drafting for the future, and Cameron Boozer now lives in Memphis. Congratulations. You're moving to Memphis, son. Their biggest surprise, because again, can't say biggest losers, can't say losers of the first round. That's too mean. It's 2026. Got to be nice. Their biggest surprise was, of course, Merez Johnson Jr., the big guy, power forward center to the Dallas Mavericks. Dusty May, when Adai Mara got drafted to Oklahoma City. Again, Adai Mara is the 7'3", 260-pound guy that's going to guard Wemby. That's going to be a stalwart, a force down low. When Dusty May saw him drafted, there is a video. They pan the camera to Dusty. And the internet's calling it excitement. You know, ESPN posted, look how excited Dusty May is for his former player, Adai Mara. And Adai Mara going for the look, Dusty May, yeah. It looks to me, I've watched the video five or six times, he's kind of like punching the

0: I thought it'd be Mara, then Lindeborg, then Johnson. The Mavs could have gotten Johnson at 13, at 14 possibly. But the Mavericks' preference here tells you something about what they value. And my question is, do they value Dusty May's opinion? Did Dusty May, his 25th, they did it. They answered the question that I had yesterday. Now that they have Dusty May, will they get a Michigan man to pair with him? Will they go in this draft class and take a guy that May had for a year last season? The answer was yes. They just got the wrong guy. Of the three, this is the dude who is supposed to go third. How? Why? And for a Mavericks organization that has so, like, you go back to Dirk and then Luka and the stability the Mavs had. Over the course of the last 3 years, they have just been at every turn, for lack of a better, kind of stupid. Starting with that Luka trade. And then fans were upset. Why'd you fire Jason Kidd? You're the ones who traded Luka away. And you fired Jason Kidd to hire a guy who's never coached in the NBA. And we don't know how he will translate. We're being positive about it. We feel good about it. We don't know how this is going to work. The Mavs have become one of the biggest question marks in the league. I thought at the bottom of the draft, the bottom of the first round, I guess I should say. The Boston Celtics, Chris Sinak Jr. out of Houston's a great pick. Minnesota getting Joshua Jefferson out of Iowa State. Those are experienced players that are going to walk into, I should say that Joshua Jefferson's an experienced player that's going to walk into the facility day one and compete for Minnesota. Cleveland getting Alex Caravan out of Connecticut. Dallas getting Koa Pete is a spot where I think you can still, you can leverage pick 30 being Koa Pete as a positive, except for he got traded to the Phoenix Suns. So it's like, okay, well, you could add Koa Pete, but instead a guy who was projected top five at one point goes 30th overall. And he's a member of the Phoenix Suns. I continue to question what Dallas is doing and why. There's your biggest winners and biggest losers of the draft. The biggest loser of the draft is the Dallas Mavericks, who walked away with the worst of the three Michigan guys and took them at 9th overall. And the biggest winner might just be the Utah Jazz, who got Darren Peterson, a possible Kobe Bryant. The Wizards drafted the best player available, A.J. DeBonsa. They might be the biggest winner of this draft, though I thought those two picks would be flipped. When we come back, it's time for our universal biggest losers of the day. This is Westwood One Sports and the Westwood One Sports app. This is the Drake Toll Show.
1: The Washington Wizards made BYU's A.J. DeBonsa the number one pick in the NBA draft. Will DeBonsa be the generational talent to bring a championship to the nation's capital for the first time in nearly 50 years? Westwood One Sports.
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0: It is the Drake Toll Show. Remember when I called Ronaldo washed? He did score two goals last night, so my bad. That's on me. Also, in the redacted category of the show today, this is a note to the kids when you're hosting a radio show. Don't do all your notes toward the end of the first round. Wait, hold out, ensure that you're ready. Reported trades, these are not finalized, but reportedly Cam Carr to the Lakers. So the whole help the Knicks win another ring thing, that's out the window. Joshua Jefferson to Brooklyn, he'll be a member of the Nets reportedly. So if that's finalized, Alex Caravan to the Sacramento Kings, and again, Koa Pete to Phoenix. So he'll stay in the Phoenix area after his 1 year basketball at Arizona. So those are the trades and the moves from last night. None of those make Dallas look good. Point still stands from earlier. The Dallas Mavericks lost the draft. Sorry, Mavs fans. As somebody who lived in Waco for 5 years around the teams that I would watch all the time. I would go to Cowboys, Mavericks, Rangers games, Stars games. Was never a huge Mavs fan, but I loved watching Luka, obviously. And it's not like I'm not actively rooting against the Mavs. I'm rooting against idiocy. And I'm not saying the Mavs are idiots, but sometimes I wonder. It's time for our biggest losers of the day. Biggest loser of the day, pitchers who are mad when they give up runs. This is, baseball is a team sport. That is the quote of the day from Wright Field for the Chicago White Sox. And here is the full quote as heard on Chicago's CHSN.
1: Yeah, it's a team sport. If you're mad about it, you know, giving up two runs in the ninth, take your ass to go play, you know, tennis or play an individual sport. So this is a team sport. We got guys back, and we're just trying to keep the train moving.
0: Sam Antonacci, post-game interview after his walk-off RBI single for the Rook against the Guardians. He's like, ha-ha, take that, opposing pitcher. If you're mad about it, go play tennis. Addy, thoughts on tennis?
2: I mean, there's doubles. There's doubles tennis. It's not just a one-man game. But he's not wrong, though, if you're mad about it. Like, what he's implying is it wasn't just you. It's a team sport. There were things leading up to it that kind of led to that moment, too. So if you're mad about it, then you're not a team player. He's not wrong.
0: Go play tennis. I'm being told not to preface this whatsoever and just allow the next soundbite to play without any preparation for the listener. Please take a listen.
2: Name that person.
0: He did it again, didn't he?
2: Name that person.
0: He did it again, didn't he?
2: You have to guess who it is.
0: I'm telling you, the reflecting pool was vandalized. I saw it. It was the quadriplegic guy that shot the dude. It was the quadriplegic that can drive cars and shot and killed a guy.
3: It came in so fast and so hard.
0: Your Honor, my client could not have killed her. He has no arms and no legs. Like the most foolproof defense of all time. And then Snapchat video surface of the guy who has no arms, no legs, shooting guns at the gun range. Damn it! How are you able to do this? That's a throwback from 2 months ago. And again, it's a crazy headline. You've got to Google it. Quadriplegic shoots and kills someone.
2: He's a cornhole player. He's a cornhole player.
0: He can play cornhole. That's the thing, is America loved this guy, dude. His cornhole acumen. And then they're like, okay, all right, well, don't kill people. We'd liked you, now we don't. Hey, good morning. Laura Jimenez runs the board. Addy Bates produces. The biggest loser of the day, aw, looks like he's on a family vacation. Jaden McDaniels finding out from a fan, hey, yo, dog, you see you got traded? Listen to this.
4: What's up, Jaden? You see Julius? You see Julius Randle? Just got traded. Brooklyn.
5: That's crazy.
4: Crazy, right? I have to say something, man.
0: I guess it's not that McDaniels got traded, but his teammate Julius Randle. And he's just, it looks like he's hiking some sort of ruins. He's just on a this big hiking trail with his buddies. What he finds out from a rando, like, why'd the guy laugh like that? I don't, you know, I've got a problem with this guy. I don't think I would like this. Can we play the clip again? I don't think I'd like this guy in real life. Yeah, that's the worst. That's the worst. Gross. Your buddy got traded. Biggest loser of the day, Einstein? Yeah, that's the case here. 121 years ago, Albert Einstein published a paper. But who gives a rip? Take a listen.
5: All of you have, actually. Chris Wright, please.
6: Yes, thank you, Mr. President. So 141 years ago, Albert Einstein, 121 years ago, Albert Einstein published a paper.
5: Nobody cares.
6: Good point.
5: I never go back. I just, and usually they won't catch you.
6: Publish some paper on the photoelectric effect.
0: To be fair, he's kind of saying what we're all thinking. No, but he cooked with this one. He was like, hey, dog, just shut up. Just stop.
5: Nobody cares.
0: Quit doing what you're doing. This is not, it doesn't matter. 100, 200, stop. No. Biggest, yes. Somehow, Albert Einstein was a biggest loser of the day today. Biggest loser of the day, me, again, for calling Ronaldo washed. Sorry. Yeah. He looked super washed in the first match of the group stage. He did not look very washed last night. Two goals in yesterday's contest against Uzbekistan or whoever they played. Name a country. That's probably it. He was sprightly. That's the word that I'll use. So this is my personal apology to Ronaldo. Someone please pass it on and ensure that he's listening. Who did they play?
2: You're right.
0: Was it Uzbekistan?
2: Yeah.
5: Wow. Nobody cares.
0: Correct. Bingo. Yep. Nailed it. That's 141, 121. One of those. Biggest loser of the day, Brendan Sorsby. So we're just not going to have a supplemental draft. The NFL has declined. Albert Breer tweets, Texas Tech quarterback Brendan Sorsby's application to enter the supplemental draft. SI Now has obtained the letter the league sent to Sorsby to inform him of the decision. Dear Mr. Sorsby, is how it starts. We are in receipt of your petition for a special eligibility dated June 16, 2026. As announced earlier today, the league has elected to not conduct a supplemental draft this year. Under our collective bargaining agreement, the league retains sole discretion to determine whether it is appropriate to conduct a supplemental draft in any given year. The league has not conducted such draft for several years prior to your submission. The league had no plans to do so this year. They're just not going to do it. The money quote from the whole, I read through the letter. The money quote is, your petition filed, this is almost snarky from the NFL. Your petition filed 3 business days before the deadline without any supporting information or documentation and only after abandoning your recent litigation efforts to avoid NCAA sanctions does not provide a basis for the league to alter our plans. Like, really snarky from the NFL. Hey, loser. Not only did you barely get this homework in on time, but also you suck. And everyone's talking about it. So the NFL is not going to let him play. Get ready to learn Canadian Football League, buddy. We're going to talk about this pretty in-depth coming up in the next hour. Addy, it's probably not a very good day to be Brendan Sorsby.
2: Is it ever a good day to be Brendan Sorsby?
0: At this point, no.
2: In the year 2026, is it ever a good day to be Brendan Sorsby? I hope that he won a lot of money on his bets. That's all I can hope for, because you got no football career. You ruined that for yourself.
0: Do you think he, when he sat down as an 18 or 19-year-old to, how do I want to put this? Here's what is a little messed up. If he had sat down as an 18 or 19-year-old to do crack,
2: what the?
0: He would still be playing football. Right? We all agree. Everybody's looking around the room like, yeah, I mean, he would have done crack and he'd still be playing football. It's a good point. But instead, he sat down as an 18-year-old and was like, you know what? $20 on the Indiana first half under. Oh, by the way, I play for Indiana.
2: that's where you went wrong. That's where you went wrong.
0: Inside, some insider trading there. He knew his teammates couldn't get the job done, so he bet against them. He missed out on $5 million in NIL this year because of that decision to not do crack, but instead to do sports gambling in 2022. And now he will not play in the NFL. He just won't get paid. He might have to like go into accounting. What is he going to do?
2: Yeah, do we know what his degree is in? Did he actually ever, like, do we know what it's in? Is it, it better not be something like, yeah, nobody cares. It's going to be like interdisciplinary studies.
0: Not to say it, but it could be communications. We had a lot of athletes at Baylor who were communications.
2: There's nothing wrong with being a comm major, you know that, right?
0: Uh-huh, I knew it was coming. I knew we'd get there. I knew that would be said. There's a high beach bacteria alert today on Tybee Island. We got great. Galveston
2: gonna,
0: going on out there. What's
2: you're
0: going
2: to let like one of those amoebas get into your head, and then you're going to be all like messed up for life.
7: Biggest winner.
0: It will fix me.
2: Play it.
0: Our biggest winner is Mexico.
2: Mexico goalie Memo Ochoa will start today versus Czechia. And it's beautiful. How old is he, Drake Toll? How old is he? 40. 40 years old. And his first start since 2024.
0: I'm going to let the break happen. I'm just going to let it happen. Just going to say it. Coming up, it's our obituaries on the Drake Toll Show.
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9: 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Colombia locked up a spot in the round of 32 with last night's 1-0 victory over DR Congo in Guadalajara. Sets up a showdown with Portugal on Sunday to decide who wins Group K. Cristiano Ronaldo busted out with 2 goals yesterday in the rout of Uzbekistan. He becomes the first player to score in 6 different World Cups. Checking the golden boot race for the tournament's top scorer through 2 rounds of the group stage, Lionel Messi leads with 5, then Kylian Mbappe and Erling Haaland are next with 4 each. Six matches today to wrap up groups A, B, and C. Canada can win group B with a win or draw against Switzerland. That'll start at 3 Eastern. Mexico, which has already clinched group A, will take on Czechia. With this 2026 World Soccer Update, I'm Brad Heller, Westwood One Sports.
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16: Hope slide to go down. I can see why he did. This was a business decision that I ultimately disagree with, but I can see what he was going for.
17: No, don't do
16: I'm
17: it.
16: I'm not
17: don't do
16: going
17: it.
16: To try it, and I'm not saying that I would try it, but it does look a little. It does look a little fun. He is alive. Only minor injuries. So congrats to him and his family for him being alive. Good lesson learned. Don't slide 50 feet down Tiana's waterfall at Disneyland. Otherwise, you'll end up on our obituary.
18: Wow.
16: Yeah, who's dead today? Not that kid.
18: Well,
16: what is it? Okay, here we go. Dead today, my ability to read texts. 310-840-4910. We have one text out of Chicago. Caleb Wilson will be the best player out of the draft. Bowles will finally be back. Yeah. Top four. So he's on the Mount Rushmore of draft picks in 2026. Mount Rushmore. It's middle of June, baby. I do like Caleb Wilson out of North Carolina. If he's healthy, he's going to be a stalwart. I've used that word three times today. I'm going to use it again. Stalwart. Also, got a text. Good morning, Drake. Thank you. Good morning. I love listening and highly value your thoughts and opinions. Addie, are we hearing this? And anybody? Laura, we got. Is this real?
19: Nobody cares.
16: Can we verify the number, please? Can we make sure?
20: Drake told burner account.
16: Is it my mom? It could be my mom. Good morning, Drake. Love listening. Highly value your thoughts and opinions. At number 9, who would you have chosen for the Mavs, or would you have traded down with what you saw on the board? And yes, I'm scratching my head with the pick as well. I thought, you know what? Great segue. Dead today, the Dallas Mavericks drafting strategy. Their draft strategy, I thought, was silly. I like Braden Burries a lot. Everybody, it was consensus that Burries was going to be a Mav. He's a top 10 pick. Ended up going number 10, and the Mavs passed on at 9 to get Merez Johnson Jr., who's a good player. Who's a good player. But you probably could have got him at 13 or 14. If I'm Dallas, and I know I want a Michigan guy, I'm going to go get a Dimara. I'm going to go get, if I just need a Michigan guy, if I really want plug and play right now, Yaxel Lendenborg can kind of do it all, and he proved that in college. I know he's a little bit older. He's more experienced after a longer college career. Not one of those young freshman bucks. But I like Lendenborg enough to throw him in the fold and give Dusty May a Michigan guy who's higher on the board. Mavs didn't do that. I thought it was silly. I would have taken Burries probably, or yes, traded down. And gone a different direction. Dead today. Not testosterone? It's crazy. Ken Paxton, Texas Attorney General, is now calling James Tallarico low T. Take a listen.
21: There have been attacks on your masculinity, yeah. On lies about your sexuality, attacks on your partner. Yeah. They've been like on a level 10, 12.
0: Sure.
21: Paxton has even begun to call you low T Tallarico. What's your response to that?
0: Honestly, I had to look up what that meant. I don't think guys my age are really concerned about that kind of thing.
16: Yeah. Guy's got good testosterone. He's got good tea. Enough tea, Tallarico. Can anyone explain what's happening here?
20: Yeah.
16: Can I be honest? I don't really know these names that well.
20: Yeah, they're both running for Senate. Paxton beat out Cornyn. Paxton's also the one that was under
16: Cornyn.
20: A lot
16: yeah, this is
20: of
16: Texas,
20: legal issues.
16: Right? This is Texas? Yeah.
20: Yeah, yeah.
16: Paxton's the one that threatened to sue the Big 12 sports.
20: Yes.
16: Shut up and dribble. To sue the Big 12 if they took action against Brendan Sorsby, which now Brendan Sorsby's never playing football again, so sorry, Ken Paxton.
20: Yeah, he's also the attorney general that kind of had, like, issues with, like, tax evasion and stuff, so.
16: Okay, well, who among us? Who wants to cast the first stone of tax evasion here, huh?
20: Brett Favre is in the corner clapping, okay? Brett Favre is like, I like this guy.
16: Sitting in the chair, just watching from afar, just clapping along, just, yep. Tallarico's running against him for Senate? Is that what's happening?
20: Yeah.
16: Okay. Thank you for the explanation. I don't...
20: Gotcha.
16: I did live in Texas. No, I don't. So, dead today. Teen pregnancy? Apparently, that is. We have hit the level where national outlets are complaining about teen pregnancy rates? This is a new one for me. Take a listen.
19: We still have 3.6 million births a year, but the problem is teens and young adults. From ages 15 to 19, the fertility rate is down 7%, and it's down 70% over the last two decades, meaning we're telling people that are young not to have babies, to wait till they're in a more stable life situation, till they're more financially secure, maybe they haven't found the right partner.
16: Well, yeah, they're 15. I'm sorry that birth rates are down for 15-year-olds. The problem is teens and young adults. From ages 15 to 19, the fertility rate is down 7%, which also doesn't seem like that aggressive of a percentage. Don't worry. The kids are still getting it on. That's just an insane thing to be like, look, man. Can't blame us for birth rates. Teen pregnancy is way down right now. Okay. All right. Dead today. I'm going to do it. Dead today. The Giannis to the Boston Celtics trade. So it has come to light that the Celtics were going to send Jaylen Brown to Milwaukee, but then they didn't. Did you see that Brad Stevens today? Oh, I'm sure he's in the quickie. But Brad Stevens was like, hey, just kidding. We love Jaylen Brown. He's a pillar. That guy's a great guy. We love that kid. Giannis could have been was shopped, I should say, from Milwaukee to New York with the Knicks and to Boston with the Celtics. But obviously, ultimately ended up in Miami. We'll cover that in this hour as well. Giannis was nearly a New York Knick, nearly a Boston Celtic, and now the C's have to walk it back a little bit. We were kidding. Just a joke. It was all a bit. We love you, Jaylen Brown. Mwah. Awkward in that facility today. Those are our obituaries on June 24th, 2026. Time for the quickie top five headlines and of sports. Addie Bates reads them. Drake Toll responds.
20: Before I read these, could you hear like a banging sound during that segment at all in the background?
16: Well, I mean, my neighbors are pretty active, and I guess it's 7 o'clock in the morning, so.
20: Okay. All right.
16: It's not unheard of. I mean,
20: no, that's okay. No.
16: Mid-70s, they used to build these houses way too close together.
20: I love that. No, Sinatra was back here. She wants me to feed her again, so she is destroying stuff. So after this, during the break.
16: I was told that when you were in Nashville the entire weekend, Sinatra didn't eat once.
20: Well, I didn't quite say that.
16: It's possible. You were alluding to there being evidence that Sinatra may or may not have eaten.
20: She's medium-sized sin now. She's medium sin, not big sin.
16: Oh. What happened? Because you don't have a roommate anymore, or you do have a roommate still?
20: I do have a roommate.
16: Oh, okay. Same one?
20: Yeah.
16: Okay.
20: Although
16: just
20: I haven't
16: the automatic.
20: Seen, I haven't seen Jazz anywhere, so I don't know if Jazz is here.
16: Oh, no.
20: She might have moved out.
16: Man, that stinks. The other cat's gone. Oh, dang. I know you said in the break the automatic feeder wasn't. It could have been on the Fritz.
20: It was empty, yeah.
16: Dead today. Addie's automatic cat feeder.
20: I thought you were going to say Sinatra.
16: Nope, Sinatra's alive and banging on the counters, which I can hear on the radio now.
20: All right, here's your first headline. Wasn't me. Wizards opt for BYU's DeBonsa with number one pick.
16: Yep. Go get the best guy available who has the least baggage. That was the goal. Go get the best player in the draft that has the least baggage. Wherever that crossroads is, wherever that confluence is, where those two things meet, that's who you draft first overall. That's why A.J. DeBonsa went one to the Wizards. If Darren Peterson plays 30 games for Kansas this year, if he plays, I'm going to change that. If he plays 30 games for Kansas this year out of their 33, 34, then Darren Peterson is the number one overall pick. But he didn't because the creatine deal. So you got bumped to second. DeBonsa would have been a great member of the Utah Jazz because of that whole storyline of Ryan Smith, the owner of the Jazz, BYU, his donor status, etc. But the Wizards, they made the right call here. They're going to have less headache, they feel, at A.J. DeBonsa. And so I'm in lockstep with what the Wizards did. I think it's the safer pick, and I'm happy with it.
20: Stern says there's still time for the Mets to contend this season.
16: Howard Stern?
20: Yes.
16: David Stern?
20: Yes.
16: I mean, I guess. Was it 2 years ago we had the gay Mets? Or was that the, what's the big grizzly bear? The big, the purple grizzly
20: Grimace.
16: Bear?
20: Grimace.
16: Grimace. Grimace Mets. We had
20: the
16: entire
20: Mets?
16: Time. Remember when, as soon as June hit, and the Mets changed their profile picture to a rainbow.
20: Yeah.
16: They didn't lose the rest of the month, which was awesome.
20: Uh-oh. I'm being told that the San Francisco Giants are on the line. They have some.
16: Oh no, Buster Posey's very mad, very angry. If I told the San Francisco Giants, like, hey guys, if you change all of your social media to a rainbow, you'll never lose again. No, I don't think they'd do it. We'll get to that at some point this week as well. That's become. How we didn't leave that 3 weeks ago is a problem to me. How we're still talking about the Giants pride hats.
20: Well, it's because the Justice Department got involved.
16: Oh, my gosh. What's happening? The league was very clear in a release yesterday. We don't care. If you do or do not wear the hat, we do not care. Like, you don't have to wear the hat. No one's making you. Shut up. So I don't know how we're still talking about this. The Mets, you know what? The Mets do still have time. If McDonald's drops something whimsical or the gay community decides to rally behind the Mets once again this year, there's a chance that they can rally. I'm buying the Mets right now.
20: Here's your next headline. NHL exploring Texas expansion in Houston or Austin.
16: The NHL? Oh, my gosh. Hockey in Austin?
20: Yes. Austin
16: Ice Bats. The People's Republic of Austin would love hockey. The Moody Center? Oh, my gosh. Houston sounds stupid.
20: What?
16: Haven't we tried that before?
20: Yeah.
16: Houston
20: yeah.
16: sounds stupid. I don't know if the city... We got lucky that Dallas rallied around hockey, and we only got Dallas rallying around hockey because... Because a kid from Grand Rapids, Michigan, decided he wanted to go to college at TCU, and a kid from Muncie, Indiana, decided he wanted to go to college at Baylor or A&M, and then they moved to Dallas after graduation. I'm like, oh, guys, I love hockey. And that's every time I go to a Stars game, it's just a bunch.
20: He goes, oh, guys, I love hockey. Why'd you say it like that?
16: instead of talking Grand Rapids. I've been to Grand Rapids. They talk like that. Come on. All the time. the clientele of a Dallas Stars game is very finance bro. Tech bro, finance bro, polo. Just came from my work at the big office building. And that that will not translate as much to Houston. A little more oil down there. Austin, however, has that kind of modern tech bro, finance bro. Oh, dude, hockey's edgy. Let's go.
20: Watch it.
16: Dog, the Austin that you represent and what Austin really is are two very different things.
20: You're acting like you're an Austin aficionado. I was born and raised there. Born in downtown Austin Hospital. I was there in a hospital in downtown. I'm born and raised
16: and
20: there.
16: You,
20: I know Austin.
16: And the nicest thing I could ever tell you is I would never know. I would never know that you were born and raised in downtown Austin. And that's the nicest thing I could ever say to you.
20: Also, Houston would love to have a hockey team.
16: Yes.
20: They miss having a team.
16: Seven of them out of the 8 million would probably love the hockey team.
20: All right, guys. Sorry, that's my bad, guys. I forgot that a kid from Valonia, Arkansas knows more about Austin, Texas than a girl from Austin, Texas. That's on me. That's my bad. I didn't read
16: No,
20: the room.
16: I just said hockey would be great in Austin. Austin is
20: but
16: a...
20: in Houston. Houston really wants a hockey team back.
16: Austin is both one of my favorite cities in the world and kind of insufferable because, might I add, Austin asks to be insufferable. Austin likes being insufferable. We're weird, guys.
20: That's been their thing forever. Keep Austin
16: Correct.
20: Weird. And it's just, do you even know what it means? It's be like, you can be go there and be your own person. You can be whoever you want to be there. That's what it's about.
16: Again, you are the, it makes me happy to be your friend, the fact that you don't. The fact that you don't seem like you're from downtown Austin.
20: All right, here's your next headline. NCAA approves new eligibility rules giving Division I athletes 5 years to play five seasons.
16: I both love this and hate this. I love it because it's generally positive. Like, now we won't have 28-year-olds in college football. However... my sister did just tear her PCL or MCL or one of those and had surgery and missed her freshman season. So, like, if she tears her PCL or MCL or something in her senior year, she'll be limited to 3 years of college softball. I do kind of hate that. It hits a little too close to home for me to have a valuable opinion on this. It's frustrating that she could see her career cut short by this rule because I love her. That's a minute.
20: Ronaldo becomes first player to score in 6 World Cups with 2 goals against Uzbekistan.
16: Washed. I could score 2 goals against Uzbekistan. It's not even a real place. It's a joke. Sarcasm. Obviously, Uzbekistan's very good. Ronaldo's still Ronaldo. Messi's scored 5 goals in 2 games, though. That's the problem with Ronaldo, is that's what he's chasing. That's kind of the metric. There was a time in my life where it was squarely Ronaldo's the best player in the world. And then the advent of Lionel Messi just poo-pooed all over that. Sorry to be deprecating. I mean, defecating. Whoa! Hey! Watch it. Kid's getting hot. Good for Ronaldo. He's so back.
20: Those are your headlines.
16: Nice, thanks. Coming up, the... Brendan Sorsby situation just took a dark turn. No supplemental draft? What are we going to do with his ass? 310-840-4910. 310-840-4910. 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

0: Yes, the Cranberries. It is the 7 o'clock hour on the Drake Toll Show. Laura Jimenez runs the board. Addie Bates produces. One more time. Again, this is the week that we... It's so hard to say goodbye to what we had. Who sings it?
1: Good time.
2: Oh, you stink!
0: Addie, come on. Who sings it?
3: Full transparency, I wasn't listening because I was writing down the song that she just played.
0: Wow. Okay, name that song that Laura played, song and artist.
3: Were you playing Arctic Monkeys?
1: I was.
3: Yeah.
0: Nice. Wow.
1: Not the Cranberries.
0: The Cranberries?
3: If you could return.
0: I gave a It's So Hard to Say Goodbye to Yesterday. Because it Boys to Men. It's Boys to Men.
3: My ABC. Bimini. East yep. Coast family.
0: But we are saying goodbye this week to our good, close, personal friend, Curtis Poindexter, who helped build out the show for the first 6 months. Oh, that's a good one, man. They kind of took a template. The Boys to Men had a template. They were like, all right, another song. Let's just make it very similar to the last one. And we can harmonize. Thank you to Curtis. The first 6 months of helping build this show out has moved on to bigger, better radios, the radio in the sky. The future of his career is
1: going to be. Yep, like he's dead.
0: One of the great moments of all time. The day that we had, I don't remember his name from the Akron Beacon Journal, who may or may not have been, he had a fun morning. He definitely had a fun morning. So that's how I'll always remember Curtis. The day that Addie booked the guest of all time on this show. We'll have to replay that interview one day.
3: At the end of the year, we all take like Christmas off and we do like a best of, like, you know, show. You know how they do that.
0: That has to be. Laura, do you have the clip somewhere? I cannot believe a guest of this show said that on the air, but it happened. And Curtis couldn't take it anymore. Curtis said, and for that reason, I'm out. But we are rooting.
1: I always thought that was you.
0: No. You didn't know, Laura?
1: No.
0: That was a guest on the show one day who just was. He was.
3: Feeling under the weather.
0: Yep, he was. he opened the show, and I think the first thing he did was burp. It's like, sorry.
3: Yeah, it was. He goes, excuse me.
0: It was genuinely, I felt it was an out-of-body experience, the entire thing. And we didn't recover. Thankfully, it was at 8:20, so we spent the last 40 minutes of the show derailed. That was an all-timer, for sure. We're rooting for Curtis, excited for what is next for his career, as he is tackling a new radio adventure. And, you know, Bear nipped a guy yesterday? Bear got a guy in the knee yesterday. Bear, the dog, my dog Bear, not a real bear. I've never been so,
3: Why did you do that?
0: I don't know. And it was playful. It was playful, but you can't do that. Dogs can't nip. You can't. It left a little mark. Left a little purple mark on the guy's knee.
3: Does he know that if someone were to file report or stuff, Bear would be put down?
0: They would put him in the pound. They would take him to the pound and put him in the pound. Luckily, it was a fraternity brother of mine that moved to Savannah recently. So he's like, oh, no, that's good, dude. And it's like, it's not good.
3: Are you abusing your dogs?
0: Bear spent time in the cage last night. And by cage, I mean crate, which is where dogs go. Bear spent time in the crate last night. He was left alone for a couple hours to think about what he'd done, and I just pet him for the first time in probably the last 15 hours now. I'm finally coming back around to it. He needs to understand the weight of what happened here. There are consequences to his actions.
3: I think this all happens because you don't let your dogs on your couches. I think that's why he does this. So he's retaliating. I put a poll out on Instagram. The only person who said they don't let their dog on the couches was Drake Toll.
1: My sister.
3: Wow.
1: My sister. No. My sister.
0: Thank you, Laura. I paid a lot of money for that couch.
3: No, he paid good hard.
1: My sister's dog was well behaved. She did chill dog.
0: Still no couch.
3: Coda,
0: I don't want my couch.
3: Coda and I would take naps on the couch together. Like, mi casa, su casa.
1: It's a personality thing. You need it to
0: hear. I bought a couch off of Facebook Marketplace that's in the shed, and he goes on that couch all the time. I don't care about that couch. That's just the shed couch. The house couch, though?
3: Working on the night moves.
0: Woke last night the sound of thunder. How far off I sat and wondered. It's such... What's the line about have points all our own, sitting way up high? You're talking about boobs? What a weird way to describe boobs, man. Like, just a jacked up way. Points of her own sitting way up high. What's Bob Seger, dog? Stop. And everybody collectively is like, it's one of the greatest songs ever. It's beautiful. It's like, no. Listen to the lyrics. Woke last night to the sound of thunder. What? Bob Seger did not cook with that. And Brendan Sorsby didn't cook with this. No supplemental draft for you. No supplemental. No soup for you. His football career might be over, by the way. One day, as an 18-year-old in 2022, our friend Brendan Sorsby sat down at his computer, at his little phone, at something, and said, what if I bet against my own college football team? And that is exactly what he did as a redshirt freshman at Indiana during his redshirt season, I should say. So he wasn't playing, and the NCAA was clear. The integrity of the game was not compromised. Whoa, that's a big line there. And so Sorsby does very bad thing. I said it earlier in the show. I'll say it again. If Brendan Sorsby, as an 18-year-old, had sat down and done crack, he would still be playing football. Instead, Brendan Sorsby, as option two, he went with betting on his own college football team and ultimately against his own college football team, like first half unders and player props for guys that he knew. You cannot do that. We've been very clear. You can't do it. And so what happens is he goes to Texas Tech. After a career at Cincinnati, where he's pretty solid, becomes one of the top quarterback transfers in the country, five-star guy, goes to Texas Tech on a $5 million NIL contract. Then it comes to light, oh, dang, Brendan Sorsby's been betting? Well, yeah, he's been betting on his own team. And Texas Tech fights this. Sorsby fights this. Sorsby fights it in court with Jeffrey Kessler, one of the best attorneys out there at destroying the NCAA. So what does Kessler do? He destroys the NCAA. Let my people go. The NCAA gets kind of, they get put in the corner because now a judge in Tarrant County, Texas says, yep, let him play. Temporary injunction, the kid's going to be able to play. And it just throws the whole thing for a loop when the Big 12 Conference says, we don't think we like that. As a league, we're going to sue Texas Tech and Ken Paxton, the Texas Attorney General, to find out whether or not we as a conference can take a kid's eligibility. Whether or not we as a conference can tell a player, you are not allowed to take the football field in this league. And when that happened, Sorsby said, well, I don't think I'm going to like the result of what the Big 12 finds. I don't think I'm going to like the result of when a federal judge is clear that the Big 12 Conference can bench me, can end

0: go home, you're not eligible anymore. Fine, unsue us. That gives Sorsby the green light for the NFL supplemental draft. Here's the problem. Is the NFL came back to Sorsby yesterday and said, no, we actually, as a league, don't bow to your whim. You did a bad thing. And instead of facing the consequences of that bad thing, you want your reward to be the NFL? You fought against the bad thing you did. You fought against the consequences. You fought to still play college football and still be available for Texas Tech. You were not going to pay the price. So let's teach you a lesson. Let's set a tone. Our league doesn't have to do a supplemental draft. We don't have to allow you to play in the NFL next season. So Sorsby has been blocked. The league says you filed this 3 business days before the deadline with no evidence, with no backing. Why would we, the NFL, give you a second chance after you bet on your own team, bet against your own team? That's the one thing that's the big no-no here. So you know what? No. You can't play here. And again, there's something backwards about it a bit to me, that he could have done crack at the age of 19 and he'd be playing in the NFL. He'd be playing at Texas Tech. He could have robbed someone. He could have driven a car 117 miles an hour into someone else and then fled, could have left the scene and would still be playing at Texas Tech or playing in the NFL. But nope. He placed 40 bets on or against his own college football team in 2022 while redshirting at Indiana. And now his career might be over. He'll lose an incredibly critical development year. This kid's what, 22, 23 years old? He's hit a dead end. He can't play in the NCAA. He cannot play in the NFL. He can't sign as a free agent. The supplemental draft was his only bridge to get to the National Football League. That's gone. And now the NFL is setting a precedent that, hey, we're going to take you, college football player, and say that if you're betting, you can't play here. Now, I mean, Kayshon Boutte or Hunter Deckers, right? There are some examples of guys who may or may not have bet on their own team. The NFL's had some leniency, but in this case, no. There's an integrity risk. And the National Football League says that Brendan Sorsby cannot play here. And I do feel a bit for the human being, Brendan Sorsby. There cannot be a lonelier place in the world right now than that dude's mind. This is a bad situation for Texas Tech. It's a bad situation for Brendan Sorsby, for his lawyers, for the entirety of those involved. And now it's over. Brendan Sorsby's football career may just be over. When we come back, what? Giannis Antetokounmpo was almost a member of the Boston Celtics? For Jaylen Brown? That's got to be kind of awkward for current member of the Boston Celtics, Jaylen Brown. This is the Drake Toll Show.
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1: The Miami Heat have won the Giannis Antetokounmpo sweepstakes, acquiring the two-time MVP in a blockbuster deal that includes Tyler Hero. Can Giannis restore Heat culture and put Miami back in the title picture? 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

0: the Drake Toll Show. I used to have a pretty accurate sound. Let's take you to Boston. Let's ship you up there, if you will. Ever heard that one before? The pursuit of Giannis Antetokounmpo for my friends of the Boston Celtics is not a problem. Everybody probably wants some Giannis. Certified NBA star, the last decade, he's the guy you've heard about. He's the guy who's been in the, he is still at the top of his game enough to compete for championships. Giannis is one of the best players in the NBA. Again, the last 10 years, he's a guy that you, year in, year out, annually, that you hear about, that dominates the headlines. He was the guy in Milwaukee. You know, you walk into a city, Caitlin Clark poster, LeBron James poster. Patrick Mahomes is on the hotel for some reason, this big fat head. By the way, whatever happened to fat heads? That was a fun era. We kind of got away from that. And in Milwaukee, that was Giannis Antetokounmpo. Now, things got stale. Milwaukee did everything they could to keep him after he said that he kind of wanted to go. It's like, I don't know if I want to be here anymore. Milwaukee said, no. We'll do whatever we can. They would bow to Giannis. We'll go get Damian Lillard. They would bow to Giannis. We'll help you compete. Come on, we promise. Just don't leave. This city needs a star like Giannis Antetokounmpo. I was in Milwaukee 3 weeks ago. And at that point in time, he was still a member of the Bucks, and you could walk around downtown, and it's that. Fat heads, pictures, posters, signed jerseys, frames, that all have Giannis at the forefront of them. The city loved Giannis. Giannis got tired of the city. That was the case when he requested a trade. And while there wasn't a trade made before the deadline, and Giannis had come out publicly and said, oh, I love Milwaukee and I want to be here. And, you know, this could be a permanent answer for me. That wasn't the case when he was traded to the Miami Heat alongside Bobby Portis for Tyler Hero, Jaime Jaquez, a bunch of guys you probably haven't really heard of, and 5 draft picks. And now Giannis is gone. And yet somehow that's not where the firestorm begins. That's not where the headlines have taken us. Instead, yesterday, Chris Sacci, Locked On Knicks, joins the Drake Toll Show and says, hey, Giannis was almost a Knick. Giannis actually wanted to play for the Knicks. And then it surfaces that there were conversations between the Boston Celtics and the Milwaukee Bucks about the future of Giannis Antetokounmpo. I want to find it. Sacci sent me a text message last night. If this is a report from Shams with ESPN, and it says, still, Antetokounmpo pushed for a trade, with his reps making it clear that the New York Knicks were his preferred destination. The Bucks and Knicks briefly engaged in discussions last summer, but New York never believed Milwaukee seriously considered trading its superstar. The Bucks, on the other hand, believed the Knicks' offers were never serious enough. And that's why he never landed in New York. That would be storyline enough for a full segment on the Drake Toll Show. What would it have been like if Giannis Antetokounmpo was a New York Knick? They would have won the finals times 2 this year. Knicks in 4. But it's not the headline. Instead, what dominates this conversation now to me is a very awkward situation in Boston between the Celtics, their management, and Jaylen Brown. Headline from ESPN today, Celtics Brad Stevens, president of basketball operations, says Tuesday night that all-star forward Jaylen Brown remains valued by the organization. Stevens' comments, per ESPN, came a day after Shams reported the Celtics offered Brown and 2 first-round picks to the Milwaukee Bucks as part of the trade package for 2-time MVP Giannis Antetokounmpo. I'll read that again. The Celtics offered Jaylen Brown and 2 first-round picks to the Milwaukee Bucks for Giannis Antetokounmpo. When that fell apart, When that didn't go through, guess who's still left sitting in there shooting the basketball around in an empty gym in the practice facility in Boston, Massachusetts? Jaylen Brown. Saying, hey, what the hell was that for? You just told me as an organization, you do not need me. It is not priority for my services to be kept in Boston, Massachusetts. I am not a priority enough that you need Jaylen Brown, the Celtic. How does that guy feel? How do those conversations pan out? The quote, Jaylen Brown is a big part of us, Brad Stevens said. I'm never going to predict the future. Every indication, everything I think about over the last few years has been building around those guys. You never know. But at the same time, the one thing I want to make very clear is how valued he's always been. He's been amazing. He's been an amazing teammate and a great person to be around. Yeah, that's some stuff that I would say after I tried to trade him. That's the rhetoric that I would give. The egg is now on your face. Guess what you don't have? Giannis Antetokounmpo. Guess what you still have? Jaylen Brown, the guy you tried to trade. Guess who's probably not very happy with this? Jaylen Brown, the guy you tried to trade. You know, everything I think about has been building around those guys. You never know. I like Brad Stevens. I think what Brad Stevens has done with the Celtics is admirable. No doubt. Brought a championship back to Boston. But for him to say that everything he's thought about the last few years has been building around those guys, building around Jaylen Brown, no, it's not, Brad. No, it's not. The reports are clear, and they're undisputed now, that you were going to trade Jaylen Brown for Giannis. And I understand. There's a piece of this where you could push back and be like, hey, dude, not a big deal. Not a big deal. Guys get threatened. You know, we threaten to trade guys all the time. You get over it. You move on. And maybe it's that black and white. Maybe it's that cut and dry for you. But this isn't just business. These are human beings involved. You know, at work, if you're working in Stephenville, Texas, and your boss wants to transfer you to the offices in Tyler, like, hey, what the hell is that for, man? I just got the memo that Derek in accounting got transferred to Tyler and it was supposed to be me. You were going to send me to Tyler? Yeah, I mean, it's business. I mean, I was thinking about the next few years. I want to build around you. No, you don't. You are shipping me off to another branch of the company. Well, it's business. Yes, it's business, but there are still human beings. Throw yourself in that situation. Put yourself in Jaylen Brown's shoes. Put yourself in Stephenville, Texas, getting shipped off to Tyler. I could uproot my family. I'd uproot my house. You were just going to do that to me? I thought I was a valuable piece here. 2024 Finals MVP. Finished sixth in MVP voting this past season. Carried the team with Jason Tatum out. One of the great athletes the city of Boston has had on the basketball floor, especially. You wanted me gone? You wanted me to be the centerpiece in Milwaukee? You're showing me I'm a tradable asset rather than an untouchable MVP caliber guy that helped lead your team this year? Not the first time either. 2022. He was linked to rumors involving Kevin Durant and a trade. His name was, quote, splashed all over the place, per Sportsnet. And now this has just become rumor fatigue. Brown is eligible for a massive 2-year contract extension. And another failed trade attempt should mean that a guy who wants to be a franchise icon, but obviously is not valued as such by the Boston Celtics, should probably see the writing on the wall and just go. And just go. At some level with this whole thing, you have been told by the executive, the upper-level management of the Boston Celtics, you are not invaluable. we don't need you. If you're comfortable with that and want to stay, that's fine. But I'd probably want to get out of town after that. At some point, now that the rumors are happening again and again, even after I won a finals MVP, a championship for this city, that you might want to trade Jaylen Brown, I'd probably want out. Addie Bates produces. Laura Jimenez runs the board. When we come back, let's give you our idiots of the day. It's Westwood One Sports. It is the Westwood One Sports app. This is the Drake Toll Show.
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9: 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Colombia became the 7th team to qualify for the round of 32 with their 1-0 win over DR Congo last night in Guadalajara. The others so far, the United States, Mexico, Germany, Argentina, France, and Norway. The U.S., the Group D winners, play tomorrow night against Turkey in Los Angeles. Since the match doesn't matter, some players with a yellow card, like midfielder Tyler Adams, could sit out to avoid getting another yellow card, which would mean they'd be suspended for the round of 32. Mexico's already won Group A. They'll take on Czechia tonight, 9 Eastern in Mexico City. Canada can make it all three hosts advancing with a win or draw against Switzerland, 3 Eastern today in Vancouver. With this 2026 World Soccer Update, I'm Brad Heller, Westwood One Sports.
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15: Yeah, probably. It was a Sunday.
16: Yeah.
15: The common misconception... Armin Williams, our boss, the program director, called a week ago, and we were talking about Blip and Nitro, because I was like, what happens now to Blip and Nitro? Curtis is, you know, the two superheroes that Curtis served as the valiant sidekick of for so long. And Armin said, oh, that's weird. I always thought you and Addie were Blip and Nitro. Like, no, Blip and Nitro are their own separate characters in this Curtis storybook. This is not this. It has nothing to do with me. I didn't reinvent myself.
16: You think
15: myself
16: you and I could work together as superheroes? You think we could do that?
17: Oh, as, nothing's getting saved. Nothing's getting done. The law firm.
15: That's the thing. Is Blip and Nitro? They were missing one major key piece to solving most of their mysteries, and it was their both of them lacked the ability to smell. In response to this, they had taken up the services of one Curtis, who was nonverbal, but could smell like the best of them. He could smell things from miles
16: away.
15: The private investigator. Correct. He was the private's investigator. And so he would, okay. They would enlist the services of his big sniffer, and he would help them.
16: Big sniffer.
15: He would help them solve the mysteries of the world, Blip and Nitro. Uh-huh. And then they would catch the culprit, thanks to Curtis. And nice job, Curtis!
17: Yay!
15: Sadly, as Curtis has moved on from the show, we did have to kill Blip and Nitro. We did have to take them out back and
17: and ethically euthanize.
15: There's a
16: going
15: really
16: out to the spirit in the sky.
15: There's a question about what is ethical in euthanasia and what is not, and we can have that conversation now. It's a great story. I can't have my mother on right now to tell it, but
17: Mom,
15: when it was an anniversary present, like a 10-year anniversary, which is a weird 10-year anniversary for Mom and Dad, two of their best friends. They decided to go to the horse races. So guy takes wife to the horse races for the first time. She's super excited, like, oh yeah, I'll try it out. Like, this could be super fun for us. First race, horse is coming around the track, falls, breaks leg. What do? They pop up a tent. They get it done right then, right there.
16: Oh, no.
15: Yak. And mortified. Oh, mortified. I didn't know. This was at, this was in Arkansas. So maybe we only did that in Arkansas. Maybe it's the most humane way to do it.
17: Yeah, I don't think they do that here in California.
15: Probably not. There's no way they do it in California. No way they do it in Austin, Texas. There's no chance.
17: I would think Austin.
15: Well,
16: Austin is not the same as Texas.
17: Okay, that's true. That is true.
15: Yeah, it's very different. And so that was the end of their horse racing dates from there. I was also unaware until that day. They do. They just pop the tent up and just bang. You hear it all happen right then, right there. Just drag it away. And
17: that's
15: then,
17: crazy.
15: All right.
16: They just
17: later,
16: pitch
17: horse.
16: A tent.
17: That's crazy. Okay.
15: So that's what we did with Blip and Nitro. We brought them to our local horse racing event. We brought them to the Belmont Stakes. Popped up a tent, middle of turn three. And that was that. So look what you've done, Curtis. Look what you've done. This is what happened to Blip and Nitro in response. It is Wednesday, June 24th, the year of our Lord, 2026, and time for our Idiots of the Day.
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15: 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Idiot of the day is NBA player Lou Will, who says that he's poor. Listen to this.
19: So the average NBA player plays for 4 years, and then the following 5 years, they go broke.
20: Easy numbers game, bro.
19: Yeah.
20: Easy numbers game. I do it like this. You make $5 million, $2.5 million of that gone. You got agent fees, probably another 50 of that gone. Mm-hmm. You got your dues. A lot of people don't know we got dues for the NBPA. So, yeah, you got dues. So everybody put their money in the pot. So you figure you got 450 NBA players. Mm-hmm. I think the dues is 15 to 20 grand a year. Everybody put it in the pot. That's how we able to get our health care and all of that type.
19: I didn't know that.
20: Yeah, you got dues. Then you got your personal staff. Right. So I'm talking about just the staff of financial advisor is probably 1%.
19: Mm-hmm.
20: Agent at a high number is going to get 4%.
19: Right.
20: But you can negotiate from 1 to 4.
19: Okay.
20: So before you look up, you probably at 1.5 million off of 5
19: God.
20: With nothing. Damn. And these Benzes that we keep talking about in these mansions and these girlfriends and these Chanel bags.
19: Mm.
20: Before you know it, you're not a millionaire no more.
19: Right.
15: What? Did he just tell me that making $5 million is bad and he is poor?
20: What?
15: This is from the Underground Lounge podcast. And obviously, no one at all on the internet was feeling bad for Lou Will, the NBA player. He said, the average NBA player goes broke? $5 million. Hold on. He says you make $5 million. $2.5 million of that is gone. Why? You know what? You know why it's probably gone, Lou Will? Because you can't do math. It's probably gone because you're probably going broke off $5 million. Because anybody who is just cannot do math. Where did the first $2.5 million just leave? He said he got agent fees, $50,000. Okay, fine. Pay your agent $50,000. That's sure, and that might be on the low end. You have dues, okay? That's $15,000 to $20,000. So $70,000. Your $5 million is gone. Personal staff, financial advisor, probably 1%. Okay, let's say your personal staff, financial advisor. Let's say you give him $50,000. So now we're at $120,000 gone. I'm just doing quick math here. Your agent, a high number, gets 4%. Let's give your agent $250,000. Okay, is that what you want? Laura, I'm somewhere around $400,000 gone. And that's on the high end. And he just told me he's only getting $1.5 million to spend on women and Chanel bags
17: Benz,
15: out of his $5 million.
17: Benz,
15: and the Benz.
17: Mansion, the girlfriends, and the Chanel.
15: Oh, and by the way, that $5 million is for 1 year. So guess what happens the next year? You get another $5 million. Congratulations. Am I off base here? Should I feel bad for Lou Will for getting $5 million in a year?
16: No.
15: I guess there are taxes.
17: I'm trying to be
16: but it's
17: like
16: really,
17: you.
16: Why we gotta, can I be honest with you? Can I just say something? If you're dating someone who demands or married to someone who demands you to get her like Chanel and all that kind of stuff, like come on. Like, be so for real, and vice versa. If you're a woman making all the money and you're married to someone who's demanding that you buy them all this stuff, like, come on. Sorry. That's my gripe of the day. Making all these demands. You'd be happy with a Big Sin. Big Sin fur bag.
15: Yeah. I don't know if I really got it.
16: I got this. Like, this is...
15: When did you get the pillow of your cat? And why is it making such a frequent appearance on the show today?
16: Because this was a John Lund thing last week. This was, I got this Big Sin pillow. I've had it. Actually, my ex-boyfriend got it for me, but I'm not going to get rid of it because it's amazing. Right?
15: I have a blanket that is a picture of both myself and my ex-girlfriend on it.
16: Oh.
15: Printed onto a blanket.
16: Oh, that's not the same.
17: Not, you can burn that one.
16: Yeah,
15: no,
16: that's not
17: burn
16: the same.
17: That one.
15: Even better, it's what the dogs poo and pee on. It's
16: why are your dogs going in the house?
15: No, it's not what they poo and pee on, but it's what anchors the crate.
17: You know what?
15: It's where they get their dirty little grubby paws all over. They step on it and they eat it.
17: That's what.
15: Brr.
17: Good for you, Drake Toll.
15: Like dogs do.
17: Good for you, Drake Toll.
16: That's so weird to get, like, a couple. Like, I have a blanket with Sinatra and a sombrero that somebody gifted me. I did not make it. Somebody gifted it to me.
15: Yeah.
17: PSA, it's really cringe to be giving out stuff with, like, your faces on it. Please don't do that. Unless you're married.
16: Unless it's Sinatra.
17: That too. I mean, two people.
15: There's no way to give the proper context here to make it sound. It was the goal was silly, goofy, not sweet.
17: Oh,
15: it had a Dave Matthews quote on it.
17: Okay,
15: it was a joke. It was like a white elephant novelty gift before she moved. She moved to London for 6 months to escape me.
17: And she said,
16: "I don't blame her." Actually, all of the sudden, it's all adding up. Actually, I like this woman.
15: So that's the way that it went.
17: Oops.
15: Idiot of the day, not J.J. Watt. He says his first reaction to signing a $100 million contract was Googling what rich people buy. Here's J.J. Watt on how he's not poor.
18: You sign a $100 million contract.
21: Mm-hmm.
18: Why did you take to Google?
21: To figure out what to do with that. It was me and Taylor, who you know. He was down here when I signed the contract, and I came home from work that day. And he was hanging out of my house, and I told him, I was like, we did it. Like, we got a deal done. And he was like, what'd you get? I was like, $100 million. And
18: what did he say?
21: And we both just looked at, like, he's from Pewaukee, I'm from Pewaukee. We've been friends forever. And we both just kind of, like, looked at each other like, I got $100 million. It was just the craziest, stupidest grin, like, just like, this is the most absurd thing ever. And we were like, what do you do with that? And so we went online. We literally went to Google and we're like, what do rich people buy? And, you know, we came across yachts and jets and cars and I was like, I gotta buy something. I was like, you almost have to buy something. And we literally went through lists and lists and we're like, nah, there's nothing I need. And now, obviously, I'm fortunate enough to, you know, have some cool things, but still, I don't know if I've really done anything, like, terribly outlandish.
15: All right, Lou Will, take notes. $100 million contract. I can't imagine that. What does it feel like the day you sign that? It has to be pretty stunning. And then to go from there and just not, you know, do anything with it. It's pretty awesome. Probably buy a house. But I don't think you need to buy Chanel and, what is it, Maserati that Lou Will wanted?
17: Benz's and Chanel's and mansions. Also, can we know the difference in the contracts? Like, that's a big difference in the contract.
15: That's true, yeah. NFL, NBA. Good Morning America is currently running the story is headlined by the viral Nature's Ozempic trend. That's what happened to Blip and Nitro. They took Nature's Ozempic. They took Ozempic the natural way, and they were. I am stunned sometimes by what comes out of the world we live in. Idiot of the day, the Kachuk brothers. Addy, you want to take this one? That's it. That visceral reaction. You can have it.
16: No, I wouldn't say that. It's great. So, the Panthers announced that Brady's going to take number 8. He ate with this jersey. And Cake McJab responds with, this announcement dropped 24 hours after the trade because 7 was taken and Brady needed time to calculate what number comes next in the counting alphabet. And then the second tweet. See, this is why you can't have me do it.
15: This is good. The second tweet's very good.
16: Sources reunite. I can't read it. Kachuk brothers will both wear Kachuk on the back of their jerseys instead of M. Kachuk and B. Kachuk. Those close to the situation say it doesn't really matter because neither of them can read.
15: Pretty good. It's pretty good. Honestly, the Outlook notification almost made that better. it improved the comedic timing of that. Congratulations to Brady Kachuk for the trade to be with his brother Matthew. Final idiot of the day. This is a good tweet, too. Again, I'm so tired of the San Francisco Giants guys with the pride hats and the verses and do whatever you want. I don't think we can talk about it tomorrow. It's probably worth a segment at this point, given what Buster Posey did yesterday. The Giants tweet out, the Giants with the MLB dedicate Father's Day to the fight against prostate cancer. So they all wore blue accentuated accessories for their uniforms. And one tweeter Bring On the Fog says, what Bible verses are we writing on these today, my guys? It is, that's my question, is if you're going to write a Bible verse on your hat, why not do it every day, all of the time? That's my question.
16: That's what I've been saying. Do it every day.
15: You can't, if you really want to, you know, promote this, just do it all the time. That'd be the best way to promote it. That's the best PR, that's the best you could ask for. Coming up, let's talk a little bit more on the NBA draft with Tim Reynolds. Let's talk a little bit more of sports with Tim Reynolds. This is Westwood One Sports and the Westwood One Sports app. This is the Drake Toll Show.
0: The NFL has decided Brendan Sorsby will not be entering the league this season. The quarterback will now have to focus on next year's draft in a potentially loaded class, including Arch Manning and Dante Moore. Westwood One Sports.
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0: 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So we've fallen in line and done the exact same thing. 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And to help us with it, Tim Reynolds, NBA writer for the AP, joins the Drake Toll Show. And Tim, yesterday's NBA draft, every mock draft that I saw, the predictions and projections of Devonta goes one, Peterson goes two, Boozer goes three, and the like. We kind of followed the script, at least through the first eight picks. Was there any big surprise in those first eight picks to you?
1: No, definitely not a big surprise. I wondered if Utah was going to flip it a little. Just because, you know, there were questions about Peterson, the cramping issues and whatever was going on at Kansas. Cameron Boozer is, of course, you know, a Jazz legacy. Carlos played there. It seemed like the pieces would have fallen into place. And then I know it sounds like, okay, well, then if Boozer goes two, Darren goes three, then everything just stays the same. I honestly think we could have seen, like, turmoil. At that point, we could have seen it all flip if one thing changed. But no, it seemed as though, I mean, one was a lock, four was a lock. Yeah. And then from there it was, and again, because it was so guard driven, like you sort of just, you just got the feeling throughout that, okay, there wasn't going to be any huge surprises. And as far as drafts go, I mean, it's the first one I remember in a long time that largely went pretty true to form. There weren't too many things that made you say, wow, what was that all about? There might have been a couple of picks toward the end of the first round, but for the most part, it was a very predictable night from a very unpredictable league.
0: I have always been told, you know, growing up in small town Arkansas, you never make promises you can't keep. And I promised, Tim, I promised our listener base that the Dallas, I should say, let's actually, the Utah Jazz would find a way with Ryan Smith, his BYU connection with A.J. Devonta, that he would find a way to get A.J. Devonta, either trading up or with the big hope that Washington takes Peterson. Devonta's still left there at two, though Devonta deserved to go number one, in my opinion. And in the end, I couldn't keep that promise. A.J. Devonta is a member of the Washington Wizards today. Did it surprise you at all that Ryan Smith did not interject himself somewhere in here alongside Danny Ainge to ensure that Devonta stayed in the Beehive State?
1: Short answer, no. Longer answer, not really. I think it's, look, I've never lived in Utah. I am somewhat familiar with how things work in the state, and extremely passionate about the Jazz. We know this.
0: Yeah.
1: Extremely passionate about basketball. We know this. A.J. Devonta played at BYU. He did not play at the University of Utah. So right there, you get the feeling, and it's not, for those who have never been or aren't experienced with how Utah operates, it's not a 50-50 split, but sometimes it really feels like it is. Yeah. And I kind of wonder if the Jazz didn't go all in to move up, to get number one, because they felt like half of their fan base would have been like, what are we doing?
0: Yeah.
1: And I think that's a very real thing. I also think, look, they did what they did last season. They did not always operate with extreme focus on winning individual basketball games, what we'll call it. We won't say the T word. We'll say what they did.
0: Yeah.
1: I'm sure they were thrilled to get to. And let's face it, they needed a guard. I mean, they needed a guard. So it worked out well for them. I just wonder, I think the pressures of AJ being in Utah, a state that, you know, again, he was only in for the 1 year, but I think it would have come with a lot of ancillary stuff that I'm not sure would have been always the most fun for the Jazz or for AJ.
0: Tim Reynolds of the Associated Press joining the Drake Toll Show. And Tim, I certainly want to get at this Giannis deal more than anything in your coverage of the Miami Heat. But I thank you for fielding these draft questions to start it off. The last thing I'll throw at you, I was pretty surprised by where the Dallas Mavericks ended up going. Not that they took a Michigan kid, that wasn't shocking, but Merez Johnson Jr. instead of a Daimara, instead of Yaxel Lendenborg, or even instead of Braden Burries, who a lot of folks had them slotted at nine. If you were to pick a team, I said the Dallas Mavericks, if you were to pick a team that had the most question marks around their strategy from round one, would it be Dallas?
1: It's a really good question. Question marks, but not necessarily not carrying the negative connotation that we think. Like, yeah. Look, we always, parents of multiple children will understand this. Which one's your favorite? And it's a really difficult question to answer. Now, for my mother, she has three. I'm somewhere between second and third. I fully accept that. I get it. It's fine. No problem.
0: Yeah.
1: For Dusty May, in your first full day on the job in Dallas, which one of the Michigan players would you like best? It's had to be a really awkward moment in a lot of ways for Dusty. I mean, he can only pick one, you know. And plus he's been there 5 minutes. I'm not even sure how much of a say he had in the pick. So again, there was a lot of unusual, but you're right. As you know, when we started this talk, man, it was the first eight we kind of knew.
0: Yep.
1: And then a lot of people correctly predicted that they might not have gotten Merez Johnson right, but they correctly predicted that the intrigue kind of started at nine with Dallas. And it has been a very intriguing offseason for the Dallas Mavericks. Masai Ujiri, now Dusty May, now Merez Johnson. It has not been boring in Dallas for certain, and the draft, and I don't think they could have gone wrong. I don't think they could have gone wrong. I thought they were going to take Mara. I did. I thought they were going to take Masai. He's 7'3", but he's not a 7'3" stiff. The kid can play, and you know, you are going to be in a state with Victor Wembanyama for a very long time.
0: Yep.
1: I thought they'd go the size route. But again, I don't think there was a bad choice among the three Michigan kids who were available to them in that spot. And then, of course, you know, watching them go quickly, I think that was a really good moment, a really good hour for the Wolverines, if you will. And Lendenborg, where he ended up, could not have ended up in a better spot, I don't think. And the moments with his mom on the ESPN broadcast and all that. What a really good hour from what a good advertisement for whoever's going to get that Michigan basketball job. We do this. I think that was a fun way for them to cap a pretty amazing ride under Dusty.
0: Absolutely. And the Adaimara, whoever let Adaimara get to Oklahoma City, I mean, we should have played keep away. That's just, it's completely unfair that he will now stand tall against a team like San Antonio as the league prepares to defend Victor Wembanyama for years to come. He is the Miami expert joining the Drake Toll Show, Tim Reynolds from the Associated Press. And, Tim, again, thanks for a little draft on the front end here, but it's the big news. It's the headline. It's what we've covered all day today, almost more so than the NBA draft. The Giannis Antetokounmpo trade, and there's the Knicks side and the Celtics side, but it's the Miami Heat that ultimately had the right offer at the right time to land Giannis Antetokounmpo. And as it pertains to Miami, does this make the Heat and Eric Spoelstra a championship contender at the top of basketball?
1: No, not yet.
0: Okay.
1: Not yet. There's more to do. But they are many, many, many, many exits closer to the finals off-ramp. They are. I mean, this is they 4 straight years of play in, and again, some of that was bad luck, some of that was injury, some of that was, you know, the Butler saga, and they did get to a finals 1 year as a play in. It feels like a lifetime ago. It was only 2023. It's really not. I mean, Heat fans are long suffering. They haven't been to a finals in 3 years, which is crazy to think about.
0: Yeah, right, but, right.
1: That down here, it feels like, you know, they haven't done anything in about a century. They need shooters, and they know this. they're, you know, they've got a lot of ways to do math, but 60, 63 million, something like that, that they can, you know, they're going to, before they get to that hard cap, you know, and Andy Ellisberg is, he has proven time and time and time and time again, from 2006 and really beyond, really before that too, that if you give Andy Ellisberg a dollar full of cap space, he's going to find a way to spend it three times. And they're just masterful at finding ways to get guys into really tight spaces on the spending ledger. They'll have to do that again. I can tell you that they've, even 2 or 3 weeks ago, you know, before they knew they were going to get Giannis. And by the way, that ride at the last 48 hours of the Giannis saga was as topsy-turvy as everybody thinks it was. You know, they thought they're going to get him. They thought they're not going to get him. They thought they're going to get him. You know, the back and forth was crazy. But they had spent a few weeks figuring out, okay, if we get this guy, then what do we do with it? So yeah, they had gone out. They had figured out what shooters might be available. They know they can't go out and just absorb a $30 million guy. That's not going to happen. They've got to figure out creative ways to get some really good shooters around Giannis and Bam. That's what they're going to need. They're going to end up looking for another ball handler, obviously. They know where, because Tyler Hero played an awful lot of point guard for that basketball team.
0: Yeah.
1: They know what they need. And so, not they're not a finals team today as currently constructed. I have a real funny feeling that by October 1 or whatever date training camp starts this year, they'll be in the mix with the Knicks, probably with Boston. You know, Cleveland, I don't think, is going away. They'll be in that mix with a few other teams to say we have the most legitimate chance of getting to the NBA Finals.
0: Tim, the vibe in Milwaukee, I was there 2 weeks ago, and we love to put these big fathead posters of human beings on hotels. It's almost always hotels. And that whole city is just Giannis Antetokounmpo. There are hourly workers that are peeling off pieces of Giannis Antetokounmpo from buildings today, and as they have the last 24 hours, as the full city rebrands. They were in love with Giannis. There's a mourning happening in Milwaukee, Wisconsin. Conversely, is there a buzz in Miami around a move like this? What is the pulse of the city?
1: The pulse of the city, I think, when it happened, there's the celebration, and there were some people outside the arena, not a lot. Yeah. It's, you know, it has happened here

0: thing.
1: Yep.
0: But it's like, okay, it's relief. I think when they have their introductory event for Giannis, that's when it's going to get crazy here again. I will say this. I did talk to some people in the organization yesterday, as you'd expect. Let's just say season tickets were moving briskly.
1: Yeah.
0: So there is a renewed, there's some renewed energy, but mostly it's relief. It's Pat Riley chased another one, and a team said, okay, we like your offer. And they've been dragged so many times. Didn't get Kevin Durant, didn't get Damian Lillard. Those were not really unilateral decisions. I mean, they were all in on trying to get what Pat used to call the whales. He stopped using that term, but this one, I mean, they could have given more. The perception that, you know, Milwaukee got everything from the Heat. Oh, Pelo Larson's still here. There was another pick that could have gone. Nikola Jovic is still here. There were other assets that were talked about that Miami found a way to hang on to. So, yeah, there's relief. There's excitement. I will say that the images last night of Giannis and Bam together at a Las Vegas Aces game, I think that might have started the momentum toward, oh boy, this is going to be fun. I think that woke some people up in this town that it's a little bit more real now.
1: Man, Tim, incredibly grateful for you being up early with us. Again, Tim Reynolds, Associated Press, joining the Drake Toll Show. And I got to sneak one more in there for the hockey nerds out there, or just a general hockey fan. You should be excited about this. Brady Tkachuk with the Panthers. I say excited, at least tuned into it. Brady Tkachuk pairing with his brother in Florida. This move, again, we're talking contention. Does this put the Panthers in a spot where now they feel like, hey, we are the championship window is open wide and we want to win now still?
0: Oh, yeah. And it's going to stay that way. I mean, they've got so much of their core under contract for years to come. I'm pretty sure that they'll find ways. I think it's E2 Lusterainen is about the only guy in that top nine who isn't really locked up for multiple years. I have a real funny feeling that they'll change that shortly around noon on July 1.
1: Yeah.
0: I don't expect that he would want to leave just because this group it's very different. Bill Zito and Paul Maurice have walked into a great situation. They have an owner that spends to the absolute line in Vincent Viola. They will go, they'll spend every dollar available on talent. The room gets along famously well. Guys want to be here. Some of them want to work in the morning. They live so close to the training facility that they walk there. Some guys take golf carts there. The issue, of course, that they're facing right now is goaltending. And Matthew Tkachuk made it very clear after the last game of the season. We want Sergei Bobrovsky. He made it very, very clear. I know there's some numbers floating around as far as what Bob wants and what it's going to take and how the math doesn't math. I would be surprised if Sergei Bobrovsky is not a Florida Panther.
1: Wow.
0: So that tells you that, yes, completely all in. And when you have Giannis in this market now, the guy from our local soccer club, that Messi fellow, just became the all-time leader in World Cup goal scoring. Now you add Brady Tkachuk to a ridiculously stacked core of forwards. If they are healthy, they're going to be in the championship mix. The Marlins, we're halfway through the year, and the Marlins are in the wild card hunt. And I do think the Dolphins got it right. With the front office changes, and there it seems like they are starting the rebuild quite well this time. Pretty fun time in South Florida right now. But yes, it 20 years ago, nobody would have believed it. It's a basketball town. It is. And 10 years ago, nobody would have believed it was going to be a hockey town. People are nuts for the Florida Panthers here, and the Brady Tkachuk signing only makes them nuttier.
1: Tim, we'll inevitably have you on next week when the Dolphins bring Tom Brady out of retirement to play quarterback. And
0: I think the Marlins are also getting Tom Brady. It's amazing how

0: they're just, everyone's all in.
1: That's great. Tim Reynolds, Associated Press. How can folks best follow you through the craziness of the Miami sports world that's at the top of the sports world this week?
0: Oh, it's by Tim Reynolds on the social platforms and, of course, AP, just apnews.com. Go there. I don't need the follows. Go click on a story. Read, people. Read. Thank you.
1: Read. I love it. Thanks again, Tim. Incredible perspective from Miami right there. The city of stars in the world of sports. Tim Reynolds, that's good stuff. Excited to have him on again here pretty soon. Man, Kachuk to Giannis to Messi. What else do you need? Tom Brady out of retirement. When we come back, did A.J. DeBonta deserve to go number one? Probably. But Darren Peterson did not like going number two. This is the Drake Toll Show.
2: The Washington Wizards made BYU's A.J. DeBonta the number one pick in the NBA draft. Will DeBonta be the generational talent to bring a championship to the nation's capital for the first time in nearly 50 years? Westwood One Sports.
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0: This is what they play in the clubs in Miami. I've been there. I've seen it. I've witnessed Dylan Schmidt, my college roommate, fall asleep on the dance floor, standing up in just in position, like little wrist flick.
1: Oh my god! Just,
0: like yes, he's doing a little wrist flick.
1: The frat flick. The frat flick.
0: I just see him just kind of doze, like chin down, doze off, standing up straight, arm just kind of like cocked a little bit. Like, what? Schmidt, wake up. Can't fall asleep here. Don't fall asleep here, please. Don't do that. 11, that's one of the clubs. 11. I think it's the one I've frequented the most.
1: Back in the day.
0: Yeah, back in my time, my partying days. That's
2: ripe
0: escaped
2: age
0: me.
2: Of yep. Yeah. What?
0: 24. Back when I was 24, that's what I was getting down to. I am 25 now, so I've moved on. I have calmed down. I was in bed by 10:33 last night. I fell asleep before the end of the first round of the draft. So things have really slowed down in my life.
1: Wow. Fight the party animal.
0: I'm a dog dad. They are sitting next to me right now. The one of the dogs is under the desk. Another dog is leaned up against a box of... So I have a microphone stand, and I have a box of just junk and random things to weight down the stand. Otherwise, the microphone's so heavy, it'll tip the stand over. And the dog has decided to use such as a pillow. So just this pile of junk has become Sunday's pillow today. Dog!
1: That's what it is?
0: Dog.
1: I was like, because it did just look like a thing of trash.
0: They don't respond to dogs.
2: The Pesonis is not trash, guys.
1: No. If you look, it's equipment that Westwood once sent, and then underneath it, it's his empty Miller Lite bottles, Gatorade bottles.
0: No,
1: that's what I mean.
0: There is an amplifier. There are two amplifiers, my personal and then a company one, and then sitting next to those, there's a microphone. Yes, a Gatorade bottle and a Miller Lite bottle, because those are heavy. They're weighted.
2: Wow.
0: I don't think Darren Peterson really wanted to get drafted second overall. Do you?
1: Who does?
0: I don't know. I don't know if Utah Jazz fans are very excited today about what happened yesterday. I don't know if Darren Peterson's very excited to be a member of the Utah Jazz. Here's what Darren Peterson said about being drafted in that two spot.
3: I can't go back and change anything now. Obviously, I wanted to be number one pick, but I went number two. So now I'm prepared to go to Utah and get to work. There's always been a chip on my shoulder, so I wouldn't say it added anything else, but now it'll always be on my mind for my whole career.
0: Yeah. I mean, if I'm a Jazz fan, does that excite you? You're like, yeah! Can't believe we got that guy! Yeah! Woo!
1: Get ready to learn dirty sodas, okay?
0: Yeah, swig, buddy. Come on now. I love Salt Lake City. I can't speak on behalf of Darren Peterson, but I love Salt Lake. I love Provo. I love the state of Utah, the Beehive State. There are the mountains. The Salt Flats. They have the Salt Flats. Shoot, you straight dog. If I was a pioneer back in the day and I got to a lake and it was all made of salt, I'd be pretty freaked out. I'd be like, okay, that's pretty cool, guys. Like, that's a novelty at the very least. Yaxel Lendenborg had the quote of the night last night. Yaxel played at Michigan for his final year of college basketball under Dusty May, and now he's teammates with notable Michigan State. I don't know if he graduated, but he at least played there. Notable Michigan State basketball alumni, Draymond Green. Here's what Yaxel had to say about his new partnership.
4: What if Draymond says you could have number 23 if you rock Michigan State gear for the entire season?
5: Nah. Nah. I'm not doing that, man. I hate those guys. I've only been there for 1 year, but I definitely hate those guys. All that they were saying, and they can't really say much because, I went 2-0 against them this year. So they're going to be little brother for me forever, and I'm not going to represent the losers ever.
0: Yeah. Yeah, you got him, Yaxel Lendenborg. Good stuff. Now a member of the Golden State Warriors. Also, tomorrow's game between the United States and Turkey is at 10 o'clock Eastern time. I ain't staying up for all that, man. I like soccer. I like the World Cup. What are we doing? What's happening here?
1: What's going on?
0: It's time. No. It's Wednesday. It's time for the worst game we've ever invented.
2: Which one? Yeah.
1: It's just because you're bad at it.
0: Who am I?
1: Cue up the pigeon song. There it is. I love pigeons.
0: All right,
1: alrighty.
0: Me versus Laura. Play the game.
1: All right, can you get your head up for the love of God? Stop acting like a child.
0: This is you on the
1: Thank
0: show
1: you.
0: Yesterday, all full the all show.
1: Because I couldn't hear anything.
0: Every time I was watching the streams, you doing this.
1: And then there was something with the guest, and then...
2: Okay, we don't gotta go there again. Away, guys.
1: Anyways, you have to guess this person born on this day in 1947. He's a British rock drummer for the band Fleetwood Mac.
2: I don't know.
0: Mac. Last name Mac.
2: Yes.
1: No.
0: Fleetwood. Jimmy Fleetwood.
1: Mick Fleetwood.
2: Oh.
0: Dang it.
1: Okay, y'all are great at this.
0: I got half the names. So that counts.
1: All right. Born on this day in 1987, he's a famous football striker from Argentina.
2: Messi.
1: Good job. Yes. It is
2: Lionel Messi.
1: Take that, Drake. All right, born on this day in 2001, this was an American Little League baseball pitcher.
2: You.
1: And the first. Thank you.
0: Paul Skeens?
1: The first girl to pitch a shutout.
0: It is you. Monet Davis's birthday. It is Monet Davis's birthday. I told her happy birthday this morning.
1: And then you said Paul Skeens.
0: I just thought 2001 pitcher, and I was like, Paul Skeens is around that age.
1: No,
0: it
1: he's
0: is Monet's
1: younger.
0: Birthday.
1: Anyways.
0: Happy birthday to Monet Davis. I did. I texted Monet Davis this morning and said happy birthday. I should have known. I should have gotten that one right. Sorry.
1: She's probably listening. She probably turned off the radio.
0: Yeah, she probably is. She listens to the show.
1: All right, born on this day in 1996, this is an English actor. He was in Baby Girl, The Iron Claw, Beach Rats. He's very gorgeous.
0: Dead or alive?
2: Alive. I don't know.
1: Harris Dickinson. Good job,
0: guys. Oh, of course. I should have known Harris Dickinson.
1: Have you not seen The Iron Claw?
0: No.
2: I haven't seen it yet. I know. I've basically seen it.
0: Is it the wrestling
2: right.
0: one?
2: Yeah.
1: Yes, and it's amazing. All right, here's your final one. This person was an American artist and filmmaker who is considered a key figure in the pop art movement of the 1960s.
0: Warhol.
2: Woody.
1: Yes.
0: Ah.
1: Wow. Oh, my gosh.
0: Addie Bates produces. Laura Jimenez runs the board. Armin Williams, Colin Jones, Ryan McGuire, and Bruce Gilbert. I do them in a different order every day. I don't think I've ever done it the same order once. This has been Thank You for a Job. Always will be. You Better You Bet is coming up. It's Westwood One Sports, the Westwood One Sports app, and the Drake Toll Show.
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21: 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And on this Wednesday morning, the world of sports, absolutely on fire. And we're going to get to all the big stories, including why the 2027 NFL draft, and I know the 2026 NBA draft just drew to a conclusion, round number one, why the 2027 NFL draft is worth your time, I promise, on this Wednesday morning. I'm also going to tell you, if England is in trouble following its 0-0 draw yesterday against Ghana in the World Cup, and I will answer this question. Will Jaylen Brown be a Boston Celtic next year? We'll play you some sound from Brad Stevens, who talked about Jaylen Brown after round one last night, media availability for the Boston Celtics, and give you a strong opinion on Jaylen Brown's future in Beantown. The phone number, 310-840-4910, youtube.com/@thecostos. I am on all social platforms at thecostos, T-H-E-K-O-S-T-O-S. Our bets for today and tonight in the World Cup. No thanks to England. Yeah, 79% possession, can't get one goal in against Ghana. 0-0 draw, otherwise we would have won that bet we placed yesterday. That's a bit of a bummer, but we'll get back to it today. We'll go back to the well with some World Cup wagers to close the show. But we officially begin the wonderful Sports Wednesday edition of You Better You Bet with overwhelming excitement. Round one of the 2026 NBA draft is in the books. And the primary emotion that I felt last night watching the draft actually might have been annoyance at the broadcast, which we will get to in a little bit here, and why I think ESPN has it all wrong with how it broadcasts and how it produces the broadcast of the NBA draft. Aside from the annoyance at the television product last night, the NBA draft, the main emotion that I felt and continue to feel this morning is excitement. Now, it's important to say this, and if I don't, I will get tons of people, even though it should be obvious, I will get a lot of people on social media saying, you have no idea if these guys are good. We don't know if they're going to be good. I know. They could all suck. AJ DeBonta could be Jamarcus Russell. Darren Peterson could be Ryan Leaf. All these players could stink and turn out to be nothing. Or maybe they'll just turn out to be good and none of them will be great. No one knows the answers to these questions, and we won't know the answer in totality until years from now. So what I'll say is this, and I think this is a very fair way of putting it. While acknowledging that none of us really have any idea as to how it's going to go, there is a chance that this draft, last night, and we'll see what happens tonight in round two, but what we saw last night in round one, that it could eventually stand side to side with 1984, 1996, 2003. Now 84 is Jordan, and 96 is Kobe, and 2003 is LeBron. It's likely that none of the players picked last night will be as good as any of those three. And I understand that. Maybe they will be. But if you had to guess, you'd say probably not, given the stature that those three have, and the history that those three have made and the way that we view those three players. But man, in totality, all these players that were picked last night, let's be honest. And you watch the draft. You love the NBA. You love this stuff. Did you not feel the same way that I felt last night? Do you not feel the way I feel this morning? Super excited for how this is going to turn out for these players, and more so for these teams. Some of these teams downtrodden, doormat franchises that have been in the gutter for a long time, and how this could be a transformative NBA draft, a legendary NBA draft. Do you not see it? Do you not think that it's possible? Now, there is a difference, and I will draw on my fan experience here, and I would encourage you to do the same. You know, There are a lot of times when you watch a draft, and it doesn't have to be the NBA, but I'll use the NBA because that's what we're talking about right now, where I am a lifelong diehard fan of the New York Knicks. And yes, I'm on Easy Street right now. And yes, I went from the outhouse to the penthouse as a sports fan. My favorite NBA team just won the championship. But lest we forget, it wasn't that long ago, hell, like 2 weeks ago, that the Knicks were on a 53-year drought and had not won in my lifetime. And before, the optimism had been beaten out of me like a piñata as a Knicks fan, when you just assume that everything they do is going to be terrible, like the opposite of King Midas, where instead of everything you touching turning to gold, everything that you touch turns to, well, it's a family-friendly show, so I won't say. I can think back to, like, in 1996, the Knicks had three first-round picks and took Syracuse's John Wallace, who took Hughes to the national championship game, lost to Kentucky in that national championship game, took Walter McCarty from Kentucky, and took Dante Jones. And I remember thinking, oh my God, three first-round picks? We're going to win the championship next year. This is unbelievable. How about when the Knicks drafted Charlie Ward, Heisman Trophy-winning quarterback? He's going to play point guard for our team? This is sick. He's going to the Hall of Fame. He chose this over the NFL. He's going to be great. This is the best. Hell, even when the Knicks took Frederick Weiss, you talk yourself into him being like the French David Robinson. You tell yourself a story as a sports fan during these drafts. We've all been there, no matter what the sport. You're a big football fan, your favorite football team takes a player, you tell yourself a story. You don't know how it's going to go, but you tell yourself a story that it's going to be great. Last night's NBA draft, in terms of storytelling, that's not what this is. You don't have to do Pride and Prejudice. You don't have to tell Game of Thrones, Mario Puzo's Godfather. You don't need any Charles Dickens novels. This is not Harry Potter. This is not some type of ridiculous story that you need to tell with a sick imagination and all these characters and this ridiculous narrative. That's not what this has to be. It doesn't have to be that type of story. Because you don't really need to tell yourself a story to think that this is going to be a transformative draft for many of these teams that picked early last night. The Washington Wizards selected A.J. DeBonsa from BYU first overall. I will acknowledge that anyone could bust. Even like the biggest lock player of all time doesn't have to be good in any sport. Do you think A.J. DeBonsa is going to be bad? Did you watch him at BYU? Is that a freak? A scoring freak, an absolute machine, and a killer. He's going to be great. I don't know if he's going to be great game one, year one, but how is he not going to be good? I don't know if he's going to be Kobe Bryant or Michael Jordan, probably not. But I mean, he's not going to be really good, really? Like Darren Peterson goes two to Utah. That now, there is a way that Darren Peterson isn't great, and it's that he doesn't care. But everything that Darren Peterson has said is that this is just my personality and I'm quiet. But he even said he's a killer. Like, I want to kill people on the court. If Darren Peterson tries and doesn't tap out of games, and I doubt that's going to be the case now that he's in the NBA, but we'll see, how is he not going to be good? Of course he's going to be good. Cameron Boozer goes third overall to the Memphis Grizzlies. Caleb Wilson goes fourth overall to the Chicago Bulls. And in the vast majority of NBA drafts, Boozer and Wilson go one. If the other guy, DeBonsa and Peterson, aren't in the draft, these are number one overall caliber picks that all went from one through four. And how often does that happen? And I'll put it to you like this. When you think about next year's first team all rookie, right? The rookie first team next year. How many of the top four picks are going to be on the all-rookie team? Like, it will be, something will have gone terribly wrong if DeBonsa, Peterson, and Boozer at minimum aren't on it, on the all-rookie team. And the way people talk about Caleb Wilson is that he has the highest upside of any of these players, potentially. Now, I don't like the Bulls as much as I like some of these other teams, but I mean, what, can Caleb Wilson be first-team all-rookie? And I know maybe Acuff maybe from sack the seventh pick. I mean, think about that. First four picks in the draft, all be first team, all rookie. This draft is sick. Now, I'm not the biggest Keaton Wagler fan, and maybe some of that has to do with the fact that I really wanted Illinois to beat UConn in the national semifinal, and they didn't. But, like, the Clippers clearly felt good enough about Wagler to took him fifth. He's got some size to play next to Darius Garland. Why can't he make an impact immediately? I'll ask a different question. How is he not going to make an impact immediately? Mikal Brown's going to go to the Brooklyn Nets. He's going to play huge minutes immediately. Jeff Goodman's on the show yesterday saying that Mikal Brown, outside of the top four, is the best player in the draft. Everybody loves Darius Acuff, and with good reason. The Sacramento Kings are going to hand him the keys to the franchise. Why can't he be Tyreke Evans when Tyreke Evans for Sacramento won Rookie of the Year? Why can't that happen for Darius Acuff? Evans coached by John Calipari, Acuff coached by John Calipari. The Atlanta Hawks at 8 get Kingston Flemings from Houston. What a gift as a result of the Derek Queen trade last year in the draft. That just falls into their lap. Merez Johnson, and I'm not trying to say these guys are going to be all first team, all pros, but think about it, right? Merez Johnson goes to play for Dusty May now. His college coach with the Dallas Mavericks is going to be next to Derek Lively on the front line with Cooper Flagg. That defense is going to be ridiculous. Even the Milwaukee Bucks, and I hate the Giannis trade. And maybe like 5 years from now, I'll be forced to say I was wrong about it. I think it was a terrible deal, but I'll tell you what. Milwaukee, this is as good as they could have possibly hoped for. Braden Burries and Nate Ament, that's awesome. Two huge high upside players. I think when it's all said and done, and we look back 10, 5 years from now, hell, how about 365 days from now, next year's NBA draft, we're going to look at this draft and say, oh my God, this was transformative. Look at what it did to so many of these franchises. And like, and the way that we now talk about in 2026, like the 96 draft 30 years ago, that makes me feel old. 30 years ago was that draft. It's like, can you believe how many really good players were picked in that draft? It's not just Kobe, obviously. There's so many great players picked in that draft. And this is like, guys sit around and girls sit around, and what do? We name old athletes, and we love it. We love to play that game, right? We do it now with 96. In 2056, if we're all still around, I hope so, are we going to be looking back to 26 and this draft? And saying, wow, can you believe this guy went 18th overall in that draft? Can you believe it? The Washington Wizards now, with A.J. DeBonsa. The Wizards have basically been, for the balance of my life, an irrelevant franchise. Irrelevant. A couple of years of relevance here and there, whether to John Wall and Brad Beal, the one Russell Westbrook year. They have, by and large, they have stunk. For my entire life, they've been bad. Tell me right now with a straight face, not that A.J. DeBonsa is going to be the best player in the league. I'm not asking anyone to say that, nor will I say it. But tell me that he does not represent legitimate hope. And that he can't transform this franchise and take them from irrelevance to relevance immediately with Trae Young. And Sarr, and if they keep Anthony Davis, and Trey Johnson, and George, it's a good roster. Like, if you're a Wizards fan this morning, you can be excited. Now, the Utah Jazz in my lifetime have had big periods of relevance. Obviously, back-to-back finals trips with Malone and Stockton losing to the Bulls both times. Some of the years with Donovan Mitchell, Darren Williams, Carlos Boozer. The Jazz have been bad for a little bit now. I've been tanking for a while now. Look at this roster now with Darren Peterson and tell me that this is not going to be a playoff team this year. Utah is absolutely one of the 10 best teams in the Western Conference, might be one of the 8 best teams in the Western Conference next year. Peterson and Ace Bailey in the last 2 years. Peterson, if he keeps his head on straight, he's going to be unbelievable. Lauri Markkanen, Triple J, can they bring back Walker Kessler? To the playoff, we're going to see Darren Peterson play playoff games next year. Now, maybe it's play-in games, but we're going to see it if he's healthy. The Jazz are good. Like, this is actually a good team. If you're a Jazz fan, you wake up this morning, you got to be pumped. You have to be excited. But if you're a Memphis Grizzlies fan, it's a get-out-of-jail-free card. Like, Ja Morant has been the albatross slung around this team's neck for a little bit now. And he's dominated all the headlines with the Memphis Grizzlies. Now, here's noted winner Cam Boozer to go along with Jalen Wells, to go along with Cedric Howard, to go along with Zach Edey. Tell me this isn't a really exciting young team. I'm not saying they're going to win the West. Of course they're not. But I mean, if you're a Grizzlies fan, you can't be pumped. Think about the Chicago Bulls. Now, it's funny, right? Because the Knicks just won the championship and, like, I still hate, I want to say that I don't care about the Bulls anymore because the Knicks won, but, like, I have to be honest, I still hate them. Never want them to win. It's a great night for the Chicago Bulls. Great night. Swan, later on in the first round, and Caleb Wilson, could have gotten number one overall in other drafts. Fourth overall. If you're a Bulls fan, you got to be feeling awesome today. And the Bulls have largely been irrelevant since Michael Jordan retired. And I understand they've had a couple playoff years here and there, had Derrick Rose, obviously. But the Bulls have largely been an irrelevant franchise. Transformative. It's a transformative NBA draft last night. A transformative first round of the NBA draft last night. Where I'm not going to guarantee again that any of these players are going to be Hall of Famers. But you can't tell me. You can't. You can try, but you can't. With a straight face, if you're being honest, tell me that anything that I just said is incorrect. And that there shouldn't be rampant optimism around so many of these picks and for so many of these teams. And this is not blind optimism from me. I can come on the show, and I have, and I'm negative a lot. I tell you when I think teams do stupid things, make stupid hires, make stupid draft picks, execute stupid trades. I don't know how that's your opinion today, coming out of this draft. If you're doing like an NBA draft, the losers thing here, like who are the losers of the NBA draft? I mean, like, you're stretching. You're Cirque du Soleil-ing this. You're contorting yourself here. Cause like, what's even the beef? Oh, I wish the Clippers had taken Mikael Brown over Keaton Wagler. Really? That's the beef? Like, this is Ryan Leaf over Peyton Manning? Like, come on. Mitch Trubisky instead of Patrick Mahomes? Because the Brooklyn Nets took Mikael Brown over Darius Acuff? Come on. This is all just varying degrees of good. And if you're a fan of one of these teams that picked towards the top of the draft last night, you have to be so fired up today. And as a Knicks fan, freed from the shackles of misery and pain and torment, I can say to all of you, I'm happy for you. And I hope you get yours. And I think by and large, what happened last night for many of the teams that selected players, I think this helps get them closer to the ultimate goal, contending for, and maybe, just maybe, one day winning an NBA championship. Just an absolutely awesome night last night for the NBA. We are just getting started here on a wonderful Sports Wednesday. You better, you bet, Westwood One Sports. 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On the other side, we're going to start digging into some of these drafts last night. And two in particular that fascinated me. I'm going to tell you the reasons why and the two teams I'm talking about right after this on a Wednesday.
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2: 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We will get to Jaylen Brown and his future with the Boston Celtics as we move along. Danny Parkins will join us to close the hour. Our friend Jay Croucher from NBC Sports will start next hour on the show. So much NBA draft reaction today on this Wednesday on You Better You Bet. It's funny, because the Thunder and Spurs, obviously, by virtue of the fact that they're both awesome, even though Oklahoma City seems to have lottery picks in every draft, despite the fact the Thunder were the number one seed in the Western Conference this year, were the reigning champions coming into the year, you know, the Thunder and the Spurs did not have early picks in this draft. And yet, as the draft is moving on last night, and you know, I want to talk about the broadcast. I'll do it here for a few minutes, and then we'll wrap up with the Thunder and the Spurs. It's horrible. It was a horrible viewing experience last night. I don't understand what ESPN's doing with the way they cover the NBA draft. Especially when you compare, like, ESPN knows how to broadcast a good draft. I thought ESPN did a great job with the NFL draft a couple months ago. So it's not like ESPN doesn't know what it's doing. Of course ESPN knows what it's doing. Which makes it that more stunning and that much crazier that they can't get this right. There was, and I like a lot of these individual talents that were on the NBA draft coverage last night. I like Malika Andrews as a host. I like Bobby Marks. I like Andrea Carter. I like Jay Billis. I think by and large, like, these people, they do a good job. There was no excitement last night. None. There's no humor. There's no entertainment value. It was a slog sitting through it. And I don't know if I was so, like, I love the draft, and I was so enamored by all of this and the players and the teams that I enjoyed myself. I'm not trying to say I didn't enjoy it, but the broadcast didn't aid my enjoyment. And I know that ESPN and ABC, they run, like, separate draft broadcasts, right? And they do the same thing with the NFL draft. And on ABC, which is network television, right? It's more of kind of like human interest stories. And I understand that you're trying to appeal to a wider, more casual audience, right? Here's what I don't need. I am Nick Costos. And you, even if you're not to my insane level, you're somewhere on the scale. You're somewhere on the spectrum of, like, 99th percentile sports fan. You love sports. You know what you don't need? Like, here's Merez Johnson and his parents talking to Lisa Salters for 3 minutes. Like, I don't need it. I don't need a Daimara doing a 3-minute interview with Lisa Salters about his past and, like, when was this moment in sixth grade that you... Who cares? Like, save it for ABC. Save it for a podcast. And I'm not criticizing Lisa Salters saying that she's doing a bad job at all. She's doing the job that they're asking her to do. Just that, like, on ESPN, we are big sports fans. Do you know what I want? Instead of Yaxel Landeborg and his mom doing an interview. You know what I want instead? How does Yaxel Landeborg fit next to Steph Curry and Jimmy Butler? I don't need A.J. DeBonta and his sisters. You know what I want instead? How is A.J. DeBonta going to work with Anthony Davis and Trae Young? What's the pro player comparison for Kingston Flemings with Atlanta? How does he fit with C.J. McCollum? How does he fit with Nikhil Alexander-Walker? Why is this so difficult? Like, just talk sports. Can we save the human interest stuff for ABC? Like, the broadcast can't be better than that. And think about, like, I want to be fair. How often do you hear me come on the show and, like, kill broadcasts? Like, not often, right? Because I think, by and large, a lot of stuff is good. Even if it's not great, it's not terrible. Last night was terrible. It was terrible. Like, can we talk sports? Can you put on an NBA draft show that's for NBA fans, people that love the NBA? You know, there's a clip circulating on social media yesterday of Bill Simmons from The Ringer when he was on ESPN. I think it's during the 2013 NBA draft. And he's giving opinions. And he's criticizing picks. They should bring him back. How much more fun? Like, there's no, and again, the talents are good. The individual talents are good that ESPN had last night on this broadcast. They're not bad. They're good. It's just like, I don't know what this was. Like, have some fun. Like, let's have some laughs. Let's talk some sports. Why is this so difficult? I don't get it. I don't get it. Anyway, I'm struck last night watching the draft as it moves forward that the two teams that I keep thinking about are the Oklahoma City Thunder and the San Antonio Spurs. So the Thunder, Sam Presti is basically like the NBA's Howie Roseman. Or maybe a more apropos way of putting it would be Howie Roseman is the NFL's Sam Presti. Couple days ago, they have to dump Aaron Wiggins' salary. They trade him to the Hawks for 2 second-round picks, right? It's a salary dump because OKC has a lot of tough financial decisions that they have to make with the way the NBA finances work now. So what do they do then? Here's 2 second-round picks for Bennett Sturts. What? This is like, they're like the Eagles. These trades get announced. You're like, how do you let Sam Presti get away with this? Here's Bennett Sturts. What? Why, right? And of course they take Adeyemara. You know why? Because he's 7'3", and you can't teach that. And the Thunder are drafting to beat the Spurs next year in the Western Conference Final. Obviously, that's what, and of course you can say, well, we'll see about Isaiah Hartenstein's future, and they need a big man. Also, they know they're going to have to go through Wemby to get back to the NBA Finals. I love that from the Thunder. And I'll tell you what. The San Antonio Spurs taking Jaden Quaintance from Kentucky, who would have gone earlier if he hadn't been hurt for a lot of last season, and then doubling down with UConn's Tarris Reed, who was a beast on UConn's run to the national championship game. This is like Tony Soprano sitting at the NBA draft and taking with his first pick Paulie Walnuts and then his second pick Silvio Dante. Here are my consiglieres. Here are my bodyguards. Yeah, Wemby's got a slight frame. OG Anunoby's pushing him around. Cat's pushing him around to points in the NBA Finals. Here's Quaintance and Tarris Reed. Two big bodies to throw out there in the Western Conference Final, in the NBA Finals, in the first round, in the second round, games 1 through 82. You don't think that's purposeful? And how do you not love it? Those are two teams and two franchises that get it, who know the windows open and say, this is what we need to do. The Spurs, we need help for Wemby down low. They got it. And the Thunder, they got to defend Wemby. And here's Adeyemara. And then here's Bennett Sturts, just like out of poof, out of thin air.

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2: 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The voice of Adam Silver coming back from break. Caleb Wilson, the newest Caleb W, going to lead a Chicago sports franchise. Caleb Williams, obviously, with the Bears. And now Caleb Wilson with the Chicago Bulls. And joining us now to break that down and the NBA draft and perhaps more, our friend Danny Parkins. First things first on Fox Sports 1 on Twitter at his name, at Danny Parkins. What's going on, buddy? How you doing?
3: Nick, doing great, as always. How you doing, buddy?
2: Doing awesome. Take us through it. Danny, lifelong Chicago Bulls fan. Your team selects Caleb Wilson. I think it's huge, huge cause for optimism. How are you feeling on this Wednesday morning about the Bulls' first round?
3: I'm thrilled, obviously. I mean, listen, they weren't supposed to be there. Like, that's the first thing, right? Like, so they got to the tanking party late and then got lucky in the lottery, and they got lucky in the lottery in what people are calling a historic draft. And Caleb Wilson is the most exciting prospect the Bulls have drafted since Derrick Rose. And I think that it's the most exciting moment for the franchise since the 2014-15 season, where, you know, Derrick Rose was post-knee injuries, but still good and still on the team. And Jimmy Butler had emerged into a star. And that was kind of the last gasp of that team when there was still real optimism around the Bulls. So, you know, is he as surefire as the top three picks? Probably not. He only made 7 3-pointers in his college career, and so in the modern NBA, that's an issue. But he's 6'10". He can jump out of the gym. He has a 7-foot-plus wingspan. By all accounts, his care for the game, his love for the game, his basketball IQ is through the roof. He told Chicago reporters last night that he wants to be one of the greatest of all time, and he understands that this is an organization that has the greatest of all time. So he's saying all of the right things, and now we get to see what happens. You know, his game looks to me a little Amari-ish. People have talked about, you know, Giannis as a ceiling. Now, that's obviously a very, very, very high ceiling, but it's a wildly exciting moment for a Bulls franchise that desperately needed a moment like that.
2: I want to say that the Knicks winning the championship has freed me of my hatred for the Chicago Bulls, and I want to be happy for you, but if I'm being completely honest, I'm not. Rest of the first round. Yeah, I'm just being real.
3: Yeah,
2: I can't. I really thought that I would be free of it. That I wouldn't hate the Bulls, and I wouldn't hate the Heat, and I wouldn't hate the Pacers anymore because we won, and nope, still hate, and I especially hate the Bulls. I don't think I'll ever not hate the Bulls. Anyway.
3: Well, listen, you got one. You know, the Bulls got six. So, you know, take your time. You'll get there.
2: Well, we got the last one, though. And listen, as a Yankee fan, this is like I'm conditioned to speak in these terms. We won the last one. So there you have it. Ergo, our one is better than your six. Is it? Maybe not. What else, Danny, anywhere you want to take it, struck you from the first round last night of the NBA draft?
3: So I think that it's an interesting time, and I understand why it happens. I just talked about Giannis and Amari, right? We talk ceilings of these guys. But I do think that Cameron Boozer has become underrated. Like, that athletic piece that did all the anonymous scouts and coaches on players, there was a coach who coached against him who said he reminded him of Tim Duncan. It's like, father was in the NBA, National Player of the Year, Duke, exceeded all expectations for his athletic testing at the combine, a big who's profiled to be a 20-10 guy, who's an excellent passer, and, you know, has some Jokic in his game. And it's like, well, let's make him the third pick in the draft. And I get it. DeBanza seems to be a perfect prototype for the modern NBA as a two-way player. And Darren Peterson, who I think is the best player in the draft, is just an electrifying offensive threat who's also awesome on the defensive end of the floor. Like, he might be Devin Booker as a plus defensive player. So I think that speaks to how special the draft is. But I honestly think in, like, 3 out of 5 or maybe 4 out of 5 drafts, Cameron Boozer would be the number one overall pick and no one would bat an eye.
2: What struck me, Danny, and I'm curious if you agree or disagree with this, watching the draft last night, you know, you watch the NFL draft, we watch a ton of sports, right? There's usually, when you get on the air to do a solo show, or what you do with on TV, right? There's usually something you want to complain about, something you don't like, something you view as a negative. I'm being honest. I look at what happened last night in the NBA draft, and I see optimism everywhere. And if I do dislike something, it's not to a significant degree. Like, do I think the Nets should have picked Darius Acuff instead of Mykal Brown? Like, probably. But, like, why can't Mykal Brown be awesome also? Was there anything that happened last night where in the moment you're thinking to yourself, oh, man, I think they blew it? I don't think I had maybe even one of those big moments last night watching it.
3: Yeah, it's an interesting observation. My things on the draft were all more just like sarcastic smartass remarks. Like when Mykal Brown was drafted by the Nets, I'm like, those Nets fans have to be paid actors. Like the draft is in Barclays last night. The Knicks just won a title. I live in New York. There's not a single solitary living, breathing Nets fan. And then when, Johnson, the kid from Michigan, was drafted and he went over and he dapped up Dusty May, but then Adai Mara and Yaxel Lindeborg were picked 2 and 3 picks later. I'm like, I wonder if there's any tension there because now they know who the coach's favorite was. Like, it was just all, it was like little things like that, but in terms of a team like really messing something up, I didn't have a strong feeling for it. I thought the kid from Arizona who went to Milwaukee with the 10th pick, you know, made sense for an upside play in the post Giannis era. So, you know, I thought Lindeborg made sense as a plug and play guy for the Warriors, as someone who maybe would be able to contribute sooner than later for Steph Curry. Agreed with you on Acuff over Brown. I actually liked Acuff a little bit more than Wagler. I know that that's not a popular opinion, but so like I had quibbles, and like I said, I would have taken Peterson over DeBanza. Like, it feels like DeBanza should be a Jazz because he played at BYU and the owner of the team has been like funding his basketball life. So like little things like that, but not, wow, any team made a catastrophic mistake.
2: What did you make? And however you want to answer this question, or if you want to give like a non-answer, is totally fine. I hated it. What did you make of the broadcast last night of the first round of the draft?
3: That's interesting. You hated it.
2: I hated it. Because you know why? And I'll give you the context. They didn't do sports. It's here's the draft pick, and now here's a 4-minute interview with the player and the family. Put that on ABC. Can I get highlights? Can we talk about how Yaxel Lindeborg fits next to Steph Curry? Do I have to see him doing an interview with Lisa Salters and his mom for 3 minutes? Can we do sports? Is that so much to ask for?
3: Yeah, so it's so interesting. I think my perspective was I was watching it with Steph, my wife, and she kept saying how many great mom moments there were.
2: That's funny. See, but put it on the ABC.
3: Yeah, and she loved all of the kids' pictures. And I guess what I would say is sometimes they do the human interest things in the draft, and it feels like we're watching, like, tragedy porn, and it's just like, and it's like, man, these were a lot of mom, dad, siblings. These kids are so impressive. Like, they're so, like, it's like it's a product of NIL and media training and education and great parental role models and all these things. So I was like, these kids are so much more impressive than I was at 18, 19, 28, 29, that I did find myself kind of getting swooped up in it. Because like, you would get like a minute of analysis from Billis or whoever else was at the desk. And then, yeah, you'd go to Lisa Salters for 2 minutes. And I got to be honest, maybe I'm getting soft as a parent, but I was enjoying the parents being able to like beam around their kids. So I guess you're just a bad guy is the moral of the story. Yeah,
2: yeah, that's I'll gladly wear the scarlet letter B, and you can wear the scarlet letter S for soft, and that's totally okay.
3: Yeah.
2: A couple more minutes with our friend Danny Parkins from Fox Sports. Will Jaylen Brown be a Boston Celtic Game 1 this upcoming regular season, yes or no, and why?
3: No. I mean, No, with a capital N, capital O. You could scarlet that one on my chest, too. Like, it's not just the fact that they tried to trade him for Giannis and it didn't work. People have been dangled in trade talks. It's not just the relationship aspect of it. Jaylen Brown said this past season was his favorite season in the NBA when he got to be the guy, and he's won a championship and been a finals MVP, and his star running mate was out for the whole year with a ruptured Achilles, and he said it was his favorite year ever. And Brad Stevens at the end of the season when they lost to Philly was like, we weren't really that close. Like, when you really think about it and how we played against the best teams, we weren't that close. Like, Boston was a great regular season story. They are an analytically forward-thinking team. Like, because Jaylen Brown is not just a chucker from three, and he is not a guy who doesn't get paint touches or doesn't get fouled. He is great at the things that Boston struggled at. So I'm not saying you get better when you trade Jaylen Brown, but I think that you could trade Jaylen Brown, who finished sixth in MVP and was second team All-NBA and is legitimately one of the 5 to 10 best two-way players in the whole sport. You can trade him for just about anything. Like, if you could get Giannis for him, and he's got such a huge contract, so you can take on a bunch of deals, you could trade him to Atlanta, Alexander Walker, Kuminga, and Richesse. You could trade him to Houston for Jabari Smith, Kevin Durant, and draft picks, or Amen Thompson and Shingun and draft picks. Okay, you can trade him to Orlando for Paolo Banchero. You can trade him to Portland for Shaedon Sharpe and Jeremy Grant and Scoot Henderson. Like, so my guess is Brad Stevens uses the huge contract and the huge talent of Jaylen Brown to hold a bidding war, and instead of getting like a one-for-one type trade in Giannis, he ends up getting three pieces that really diversify the Celtics.
2: Give it the last one in about 10 seconds. You guys have been doing an awesome job, obviously, Fox with the World Cup, and you guys covering it on First Things First and social content. Who's going to win the World Cup right now in your estimation? 10 seconds to go.
3: I think I picked Spain before the World Cup. I think France has been more impressive. I don't see any team, even Argentina's defense, I'm not sure anyone is going to slow down that scoring attack. So I think France has been the most impressive team so far.
2: Ah, you and me, buddy. Allez les bleus. Let's go France to win the World Cup and cash some bets for myself and Danny Parkins. My friend, sincerely appreciate it. I'll catch up with you when I'm back from my vacation. Enjoy, and we will talk soon.
3: All right, buddy. Have a good vacation. I would say it's much earned, but you were on vacation like 3 weeks ago. So good for you.
2: And I'm going to go on another one. Our friend Danny Parkins here with us on You Better You Bet. First things first on Fox Sports 1. Hour 1 done. Hour 2 for you coming up on the other side. We will start the hour talking NBA and World Cup with Jay Croucher from NBA.
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29: 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Vince Sapienza, Vinny Bonsignor, coming to you live from Las Vegas on a monsoony type of feeling Wednesday morning. Here in Las Vegas, June 24th, 2026. We continue to bask in the, not a dead period, slow period, that is the NFL offseason. The NBA draft is a wrap. A massive development coming for one college football, former college football player, set to be NFL prospect, and one Brennus Worsby. And we'll get to that in a minute. But first things first, just with
0: Connor on the ones and twos, and we've had quite a healthy NBA discussion this week. Gentlemen, Vinny, I looked at this second round. I love trades, right? I love movement just from a fan perspective. There was only four picks in that second round that there was no movement during the draft or prior movement toward. How these guys keep it straight and where these picks came from, like in those instances, was very impressive to watch last night.
1: Yeah, when you go to a media guide for a professional team nowadays, you see all sorts of different director of analytics and analytic assistant and, you know, information direct. Like, there's all these titles that we would never hear before. Those are the people that are keeping track of all
0: right.
1: that. There's somebody in each organization that just has a firm handle on all of it, because it does get complicated without question. But, and you know, the second round of the NBA draft used to be kind of a nothing burger, right? A lot of those guys either went to the CBA, Continental Basketball Association, mm-hmm. Or overseas. There was, because of the way the rosters were constructed and how good the NBA was, it was difficult for second round picks to make it. I mean, the guys like Michael Cooper back in the day, oh my gosh, a second round pick who's doing so well. It was a kind of a big story. Nowadays, second round picks are becoming incredibly valuable. One, because, you know, rosters have been expanded and, there's more of a development. There's just more people also. Let's face it. The population, whether you're talking about just the United States or, overseas, there's more people playing basketball, right? And more kids that grew up playing basketball on all corners, of the world. So, just from a number standpoint, that means better players, more players, are being produced, right? So, so that means that it goes beyond just the first round now, where you have a real viable talent beyond just the first round. And of course, like I said, they've added roster spots to each NBA team, so that creates jobs as well. And what we're seeing is Jalen Brunson, a second round pick, who just won the NBA Finals MVP. There's a lot of talent to be found, so that's why you see a lot of the movement that you're seeing for teams wanting to go get some more second round picks. I wouldn't be surprised if the Lakers bought a second round pick before the end of tonight to secure another young player for themselves.
0: Yeah, I'm just looking at this the 58th overall pick, just as an example. From Detroit, via the Knicks, via Brooklyn, yeah. via Phoenix, Orlando, and the Clippers. Like, what yep. are we? What are we even doing?
1: Yeah. Anyways, hey, yeah, I digress. You know, when the itch happens, you got to scratch it.
0: Yeah.
1: You got to figure out what can I use to make it happen, to scratch that itch. Oh yeah, there's that second round pick that has gone through every team in the NBA almost, and right back to us. You know, sometimes that happens too.
0: Yeah.
1: Where you traded it away, and 2 years later, it's back to you. It's back in possession of yours. It's like yeah. a boomerang effect.
0: Yeah. The picks were about 2/3. I think it was 18. Right. The 18 mm-hmm. different kinds of movements in that first round, and again, just looking at the second round. That the different movements that have already been had, it's going to be fun.
1: Yeah, and here's the thing. I feel like covering the NFL, I have really, and it's taken a while, but mm-hmm. I have truly mastered, for the most part, the salary cap and the ins and outs and the rules and regulations of the NFL. I guess if I went back to covering the NBA, you would be forced to really learn that stuff. You have to know it. I mean, otherwise you're not doing your readers or your listeners or anything a good service if you just don't know the facts of the matter. But it just feels, looking at it from afar, as complicated as the NFL salary cap is, and it is, and there's all sorts of different ways to kind of work around it. I feel like the NBA salary cap is just that much more complicated.
0: I would agree. As somebody who feels has pretty good handle on the NFL salary cap and not as good of a handle on the NBA, and somebody who has tried to kind of, you know, take a few days to, I've not necessarily studied, but I was trying to just get the flow. It is a complicated. It is quite the dynamic. But
1: yeah, and part of it is because it's a soft cap. In other words, you can go over the salary cap, but they don't want, you know, somebody to just, you know, come in and kind of like, I'm sorry, but be the Dodgers a little bit, even though even in baseball, there's some tax, you know, taxes that you have to pay Going above and beyond whatever, fake salary cap is in place in baseball. You could do that in the NBA as well, but you can't just go steamrolling over everybody. There's rules and regulations. So if you want to go over the salary cap, which you're, able to do, there's all sorts of, painful repercussions to doing so, that teams have to really consider. That's where those second and, those first and second aprons come into play. And little mile signal posts along the way. Like, if you do this, this is how much we're going to have to dock you, in order for you to do that. And then it becomes a decision of how much pain do I really want to incur financially to go win this NBA championship? It costs enough just to do it, but then it costs a dollar more for every dollar that you're spending. And then even more so, down the road, if you go past certain standards, but you cross certain lines basically. So that makes it even that much more difficult to navigate.
0: Yeah, so it was a fun night to watch a little bit of that. Continuing to watch the World Cup, Cristiano doing his thing. He arrived to the party a little late compared to his global superstar comrades, but he has arrived. And now we are in the third game of the group stage as teams are going to get eliminated. Teams are going to move on. So today starts that exciting day. Looking forward to that. But if you've been paying attention to social media a little bit, you've been noticing Raiders players, and not even just Raiders players around the NFL, starting to post those pictures. Connor, you know what I'm talking about. Those real epic photos where it's like it's black and white. They're in the shadows. It's their jerseys. They're turned back. How would you describe it, Vinny?
2: The silhouettes?
0: Yeah, there's silhouettes and just the, hey, we're ready. We're ready. Like, it would be the equivalent of us going on a cruise and taking one of those beautiful pictures. Hey, new Facebook profile pic. There it is. Right there, the family. But this is NFL player version. Media days have happened, as we talked about. Was it now a couple weeks ago? Vinny, that media day took place right before mandatory minicamp, and so now all those pictures are popping up from these players. Well,
1: basically what these guys are saying is I didn't just post up on the couch as Clint Kubiak asked them not to. I mean, I've been talking to some players, there's a lot of work that's going on right now because, we talk about how serious this all is, and honestly what we're talking about, guys, it's the livelihood for people, right? I mean, there's a lot of money at stake, and yes, there's pride, yes, there's wanting to win championships and be part of it and not be the reason why you don't, peer pressure, all of those types of things, but at the end of the day, you got 90 players for each team right now that are getting ready to go play for their livelihood and audition for their livelihood and audition for jobs and jobs that pay very well, and there's not room for everybody. And so what you do with your time right now is so important. It's so important for you. It's so important for the team. There is a lot of responsibility that's involved. And, we're talking about Brandon Sorsby. I think that's almost a really good segue to bring him into the picture in terms of that being responsible, being dependable, being reliable, not being, my dad used to always say, there's two types of people in life. And basically this is it. You're either an asset or you're a liability. And right now, for guys that are out there taking those pictures and obviously over at the gym and doing their thing and being ready and being prepared and not wasting their time, those are the assets in this sport and every other sport and every other walk of life. But then there's guys that turn themselves into liability by getting in trouble, by not taking advantage of their time, by not putting their time to good use, getting a little bit lazy, maybe posting up on the couch and watching too much, World Cup soccer, and not being in the gym enough. There is a responsibility, and you're one or the other. And so you find out pretty quick too, come training camp, who that liability is and who the assets are.
0: Well, and the fascinating thing, and getting back to the media day, we're going to hear from Fernando Mendoza, Kirk Cousins here a little bit this morning to talk about the adapting to Vegas, to talk about what the work has been like. But to keep it on Sorsby for a little bit, because it has been a massive topic of discussion, and I think it should be a massive topic of discussion, especially considering what took place yesterday. Of the letter of intent to whether it's to his agents or whoever's to that supplemental draft will not be happening. He will not be allowed in the National Football League until at earliest 2027, when he can then go into the 2027 draft. Vinny, this is a loud and a definitive, we don't want any part of this from the NFL. We don't want any even thought or remote possibility of this entering our bubble in terms of what he did, the betting and the integrity of the sport, right? Because integrity is a word that gets tossed about and attached quite a bit with the shield that is the NFL, right? The integrity of the sport, making sure it is intact and stays that way. This is a very loud statement that they are not only just pushing this away, they are keeping any and all of it out of their bubble, at least for this year. And
1: well,
0: that
1: I think
0: is,
1: that's the
0: that
1: yeah,
0: is.
1: I think.
0: Go ahead.
1: No, I think that's the key. I don't think that they are shutting the door at all on Brendan Sorsby, but they are, and I'll get into this in a little, get into this, but they are saying you're not just walking into the door unabated and without some kind of repercussions for what you did. You're not just walking through this door without us taking our time now to really look into this and for you to prove to us that you're not a liability. You will be somebody that we can believe in and we can trust in. There was no world in any universe, in any galaxy, where the NFL was just going to say, sure, come on into our league after everything that he had done in college. So they're not closing the door, and it's not like they don't want anything to do with Brendan Sorsby. There's a lot of people in the NFL, trust me on this, that understand this guy's a talented football player, and everybody that I've talked to felt like if that supplemental draft had gone on, he would have been, nobody would have used a first round pick on him, but he was going in the second round, period, exclamation point. So there's plenty of teams, if not every team out there, that would welcome him in terms of the talent. Now it's on him to prove that, all the other parts of his story, he's gotten cleaned up, and now he's going to have a whole year to prove to everyone that he's on the up and up. And here's the thing: I had lunch yesterday with an NFL general manager, and we were talking about it. And his point was, and this echoes about maybe five people that I've talked to throughout the league. It's the betting is one thing. Look, people make mistakes. He was a kid. He's young. You can use all the excuses that you want, right? For why he crossed that line, a line that is firmly established. You do not cross this line, whatsoever. He crossed it. Okay. That's bad enough. And that was bad. And obviously you have to make sure that he's not willing to cross that line ever again, as long as he's a professional athlete in the NFL. But the other part of it was the deceitfulness that was involved, the lengths that he went to make this all happen. Like he had to really, and it probably, reflects a level of addiction that he had, which we all know that's something that hopefully he can get squared away in every way that you have to, do to deal with an addiction. But that part of it, it's that kind of goes to the core of who are you? Like, are you, if you're willing to do the things that you did in order to satisfy this addiction, like, where, that speaks to somebody's character, basically. And so they need to get that thing squared away. They need to make sure that he's beyond this, and that they can trust him, basically. That's the bottom line, because between the gambling and between the lengths that he went to satisfy that gambling, there's a lot of questions that he has to ask, and there was no way that the NFL, on, like I said, in any universe, was just going to let him waltz into the league, no questions asked. This is, hey, let's put a pause button on this. You've got a year now to show that you're beyond all of this, and that we can trust you, and let's revisit this in 2027.
0: And again, that's the NFL shutting the door on betting. That is them with an emphatic statement that this will not, and it's not a warning shot. It's a warning shot to the rest of the college football world or anybody else that wants to be an NFL player, right? Like, this is what that is.
1: Right. Because as we said yesterday, Vince, you could gamble if you're an NFL player. There's no rules that say you can't gamble. But you have to, there are rules and regulations to that. There's rules and regulations in life, right? There's no, if you're an NFL football player, you could bet on things. You can't bet on football, obviously, but you can bet on things. You just have to be able, you can't do it on the premise. You can't do it, what did we say yesterday, on a bus or any, if you're, you can't do it while doing anything that's related to your job and to your team. But you can, you're allowed to gamble. So, you know, there's lines that you just can't cross. He crossed a whole bunch of them, obviously. And they want to make sure that he and everybody else understand there's rules and regulations and you have to adhere to them.
0: As I've said, I don't think that because of what he did, he should never be able to play football right again. But this is the consequences of what he did, what he went through to do what he did, breaking those rules.
1: Agreed.
0: And so now when you look forward as, okay, what are his options? Obviously, his agent came out and said that they're going to be talking to the NFLPA. They're going to do all these different things. But in all likelihood, the options are pretty meager. If anything, you have the CFL in terms of getting reps, in terms of being on a team, in terms of doing anything other than being in your backyard with a personal trainer or at a gym or of some sort. You have the UFL in the spring of 2027 that would run, it runs through the draft, right? The UFL season, I think, is four weeks in? To the start of the UFL season, so you have that. I don't know how that necessarily plays into what he could or would want to do or what his agents would let him to do. You know what I mean? Like during draft season, typically you want guys to be as safe as they can regarding injury. But for Sorsby, he might have to play to get something on tape within a year and a half of his last time throwing a football.
2: It Connor? Looks like traditionally it says here that it's going to be starting off generally in March. So,
0: he might get a
2: couple weeks into the UFL before the draft comes up, but I don't know if there's any overlay, right? Could you go into the UFL and still be draft eligible? I don't know how that works.
0: Yeah, I don't see why you couldn't. I just mean like from a player protection standpoint, I'm curious at what his stop would be, like his full stop would have to be four teams. Right, because if a week before the draft he's playing in Houston and he just gets blindsided, you know what I mean? Like this is a guy whose draft status is already up in the air. Now you don't even know what to do with it. It will make for fascinating discussion in a 2027 draft next year. That's gonna happen.
1: Yeah, and I would
0: quarterbacks.
1: If I'm his agent, I'm saying no to any of that. I'm not having him play anywhere. I'm going to sit him down. I'm going to say, look, first of all, to me, the only thing you can do is hurt yourself in a couple of different ways. One, you're going to it's not the level of play, but it's tough to go in there with a bunch of guys you don't even know and for the offense to work and all, there's all kinds of moving parts and everything like that. I only see downside to playing in the USFL or whatever, the UFL or Canada. I would sit him down and say, by all accounts, you're a second round pick right now. Let's just keep that. That's not going to change. The tape that you showed at Cincinnati, that's not changing. It's there for everyone to watch and everybody to see. Let's just use this as, hey, you know, you got injured and you have to take the year off to recover from the injury. So look at it from that perspective. Work out religiously. Get the best quarterback coach that money can buy. Let's go do that and let's prove to the NFL that you're well beyond the issues that you had in college and revisit this in 2027. If you have to talk to anybody, if you have to go visit teams, whatever, you know, welcome teams in to go see you do private workouts. But I wouldn't have him play for what you just described, Vince. I mean, you could take one hit and it's all over. I'm not jeopardizing that.
0: Are you saying he's gonna bet on himself?
1: And here's
0: my thing. I'm sorry.
1: Talking yesterday to the general manager, I was like, my big worry for him is the idle time that he's going to have. Like this is going to be a true test for him, because we all know when it comes to addiction, not having something to report to every single day, right, and practice, and having that become your regiment. He's going to have a lot of idle time, so how he handles that idle time, I think, is going to be extremely important, and I hope for his sake he handles it well.
0: Look no further than Dustin Poirier in the last 48 hours. Former champion, too much time on his hands, can be a danger. That's his words, not mine. 702-365-9200. We're going to talk Raiders. We're going to talk Mendoza Kirk Cousins. We'll hear from them next here on the Morning Tailgate.
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3: Feel good, learning and growing every single day. You know, adjustment to the NFL, it's definitely an adjustment. There's been a lot of great moments, and there's been a lot of growing pains. So I think being a part of that and be able to practice with those guys, such a high-intensity practice, whether you're with the ones, the twos, or the threes, yeah. Everyone's always going full throttle. Coach Kubiak has set a great culture. And be able to learn from those veteran guys has been essential in my development so far. However, I've been growing, I've been learning, I've been really happy with the progress I've made.
4: That is one Fernando Mendoza. During the Raiders media day, talking about his mini camp, his progression, what life has been like as an NFL quarterback. And Vinny, we touched on it a little bit yesterday with Jason Fitz. I don't want to say outrage, because that seems leaving a little too dramatic for late June, but the reactions of that Fernando Mendoza continued to basically only take third team reps. And when we talk about that running of the race, and I feel like we've been fairly loud about it, right? About he is running his own race, that to not compare who he's running with or what he's, just look at him and what his progression has been. I feel like we've tried to do that, right? But at the end of the day, when you see when national reports come out and see, hey, checking in on Raiders camp, Fernando Mendoza still with the threes, everybody like takes a pause, right? Now, if you've been listening to our show, you're not doing that, but I do think it bears repeating the running of the own race and the importance of not only Fernando just figuring out NFL life, but continuing to learn from those in front of him, Kirk Cousins, AOC.
5: Yeah, and I think we talked about this, whether it was yesterday or the day before. As much as, you know, anytime you step in the building, there's a level of competitiveness going on. You know, you're competing, you're always competing, always compete. We get that. We understand that. But OTAs and minicamp are for laying the groundwork. The real fight for jobs and competition starts July 28th when everybody reports to training camp and the first practice starts. That's when the real competition starts. So I read less than zero into Fernando Mendoza getting quote unquote third team reps or being the third team quarterback. There was no first team, second team, third team in my estimation. Yes, there kind of is. But it wasn't reflective of that's where he is right now on the depth chart. That's, you know, he's kind of just the third string guy right now. It was just about giving everybody their opportunity to learn this offense, to get enveloped in this offense. So let's pause all that until we get to training camp and see how that all plays out. And he's going to either make a strong case for himself to be the starting quarterback through what you just said, running his own race. It's very much less a how does he look compared to Kirk Cousins. To some extent, that will come into play, especially if there's a wide disparity. But more than anything, what the Raiders want to do is build the best version of Fernando Mendoza, kind of independent of how that relates to other players on the roster. That's the goal. That's the objective. This is a long-term investment and a long-term development, and it's not going to be measured day by day against Kirk Cousins. It's going to be measured day by day against Fernando Mendoza. And wherever that gets him to the end of training camp, whether that means that they feel he's ready to start the season or not, doesn't change the fact that he is the long range face of this franchise, and they're going to do everything that they can do to put him in the best possible position to be exactly that and to maximize the asset that Fernando Mendoza is.
4: And running that race is running it alongside a Kirk Cousins, right? And we could call this the qualifiers, not necessarily the Olympic gold medal race, right? It's a qualifier. We're just trying to get our best times. We're running our own race. Here's Fernando talking about working with one Kirk O'Chains.
3: No, he's definitely helping me a lot. He's extremely cerebral, and he's been in this offense before, so he's already have a little bit of an upper hand in a sense where he's been able to teach the other quarterbacks and have experience with the plays, not just in practice, not just in scrimmages, but in actual games. He sees how these plays have played out. He's had experience with Coach Kubiak, which has been so interesting to see, and I've been able to learn firsthand and secondhand, whether it's my own experiences, whether it's asking Kirk questions, or just observing the room.
4: I mean, again, this guy's answers are perfect, right? These answers are perfect in terms of what you want to hear. That being said, tell me where there's a lie. Tell me where there's a lie, because one thing I also did laugh about when I first heard that, Vinny, and again, I know there was no, I don't think there's a malice bone in Fernando's body, but when he goes, yeah, you know, Kirk's got the upper hand, he's been in the system, he knows Kubiak, and in my head, that's the competitiveness, right? Like, I think there's a little underline, like, yeah, he's got the upper hand on me now, but... you know, once I figure this thing out, we'll be good to go. Your thoughts on, again, just his perfect answer.
5: Yeah, and he's right. I mean, Kirk Cousins is, what, 15 years in? I don't forget how long he's played, but he should have the upper hand.
4: I mean, he's, that's this right. Is, this that's is, what I mean.
5: You know, you know, and I'll say this, too. You know, at some point, you know, when it comes to this to this exercise and this development, at some point you're also now you have to start thinking about winning games and games and who gives you the best advantage to do that, whether it's in a massive way or a subtle way. And I'll be curious if it's in a subtle way, how much they weigh that subtleness in terms of an edge between one or the other, and the development of Fernando Mendoza. Talking to the general manager that I had lunch with yesterday, talking about that very situation. And one of the things that he told me is, like, man, he's like, you sit in on some of these meetings and you watch, you know, practices, and it's just so hard for a rookie quarterback, you know, he goes, it's almost, you're almost like, not worried, but it's like there's so much to learn. There's so in a short period of time, you know, for rookie quarterbacks to go out there and do well. And and he goes, it makes you a little afraid about putting a starting quarterback out there or a rookie starting quarterback out there. We remember what Tom Telesco talked about with Justin Herbert. They didn't think Justin Herbert was ready, and it was being overly cautious on their end, not to rush the rookie quarterback. It turns out he was more than ready and had to go in on a moment's notice and never look back, right? And that kind of defied what his own building sort of assessed him to be at the start of training camp, i.e., we don't feel like he's ready. Well, actually, he was ready, and he's never not been ready, and he's been great from day one ever since he got his opportunity. And so when I was talking to that general manager, I asked him, are you looking at it from – like, whose perspective are you looking at it? Yours and your team's? Like, thinking about, man, what would happen if we had to put a rookie quarterback out there? You know, with all our expectations and all this and all that, compared to the Raiders. If you're looking at it from a Raiders perspective, they're not expected to be competitive. They're not playing for a Super Bowl right now. I know on some level, everybody always is gunning for that. But realistically, where they are in their journey compared to, let's just say, the New England Patriots or the San Francisco 49ers or the Seattle Seahawks. They're playing for the Super Bowl, right? So they want the most experience, the guy that gives them the advantage, whether it's subtle or significant. And they're not thinking about developing a young quarterback. They're thinking about, we got to figure out a way to maximize our window because it's wide open right now. The Raiders aren't in that situation. So, how, if you're a general manager or a coach, are you assessing that? Are you looking at what means the most for the development of Fernando Mendoza, or what means the most to go beat the Miami Dolphins in week one?
4: It's well said, and it begs the question for me, because we've asked this a bunch of different ways, right, Vinny? We've asked in terms of the nation, Raider Nation, how do you want to see this quarterback, quote-unquote, competition playing out? When do you want to see Fernando? What will it take to see Fernando? We've asked those questions, right? Look, can I ask it in a different way, though? What would the circumstance or scenario be that you want to see Kirk Cousins out there? Is there one? Is there
5: that you prefer that?

0: would basically be, you know, your wild card, depending on your division, assuming the AFC West continues to be as good as it is. You're probably a wild card in some set, right?
1: Okay, let me ask you this. What are we then if we're gonna guarantee, you have to give me something on, all right, well, what am I getting with Fernando?
0: No, that's the other. You get the mystery box that is Fernando.
1: So you're not giving me any number of wins right now?
0: No.
1: You're okay.
0: No, that's what I mean.
1: Then I'm gonna put myself in Clint Kubiak and John Spytek's shoes then. Forget the fans. Then I'm going to look at it as if I believe that Fernando, I mean, we've seen so many, if you think that, that's what I'm saying, like, that's where the fine line is for me. If you think that you're a 10-win team, is it because of Kirk Cousins or is it because our team's pretty good? We built a pretty good team here and with some capable quarterback play, we could get to 10 wins. Or is it just Kirk Cousins is going to put us on his shoulders and he's going to carry us to 10 wins and we're not really a 10 win team, but with his great quarterback play, we can be a 10 win team. There's a different way of looking at that. And if it's the first, if I feel like my team is pretty good and it's close between Fernando and Kirk coming, you know, at the end of the line, I'm looking at my situation, the way the Houston Texans looked at their situation with C.J. Stroud, and the way the Washington Commanders looked at their situation, with Jaden Daniels a couple of years ago. Hey, we're a pretty good looking team. Like we're surprised at how good we look in and around the quarterback, and we feel like this young quarterback can give us a capable enough play to get us maybe to that 9 or 10 win, you know, plateau. So that would be my question to you. And that's why I need something for Fernando.
0: That's the point of the conversation. You could take hold on. You can take it however you want is the point of this conversation. We're opening it up. If you are guaranteed the Raiders 10 wins this season, but Kirk Cousins is your starter, or you are the mystery box with Fernando as your starter, same exact team, you just don't have the guaranteed wins, which one are you taking?
1: Yeah, I gotta, obviously I would take Kirk Cousins right there in that situation. But for me, and I think Raider fans, I need to see Fernando Mendoza in that joint practice. I want to see him in the preseason. I want to see him in training camp. I need to see if we're a pretty good team and Fernando's pretty good, I'm going to take my chances that we could still win 10 games with Fernando Mendoza.
0: I think there's a lot of Raider Nation that would join you in that.
1: Yeah.
0: But
1: it's hard to answer that right now because we have to see Fernando first. That's why I said,
0: understand, but we can't.
1: Yeah, yeah.
0: And we're
1: that's why I was asking you. Give me something.
0: I know,
1: Fernando.
0: But that's the point of this conversation. That's why I think this opens it up because I think there's a portion of the fan base that says, I don't care what happens this year. I just want Fernando in the huddle, day one, snap one, and nothing else matters. I also do think, based on what we've heard in the last couple months from Raider Nation, that if they got to 10 wins, people would be dancing. People would be dancing inside Allegiant Stadium with 10 wins. If I could guarantee you 10 wins, but Kirk Cousins is the quarterback, or you roll the dice here in Vegas with Fernando as your starter with the same exact team, what are you doing today? We don't have training camp to talk about. This is the exercise we are living in. If you're Raider Nation, I'm not asking what Spytek would want. I'm not asking what Mark Davis would want. I'm asking Raider Nation, if you are a fan of this team, and I could guarantee you 10 wins this season, but Kirk is your starter, are you taking it or are you rolling the dice with Fernando?
1: Yeah, and what's interesting about that, if you want to play that out, is what is that set up for next year? Why would you get rid of Kirk Cousins after that year, after winning 10 games going to the playoffs? To go to the unknown of Fernando Mendoza after he didn't get any time in 2026. Then you're in that Viking situation, you know? Are we going to go with JJ? Yeah, which I don't. Quite honestly,
0: I don't want to live in that either, but I don't even want to entertain
1: that thought, to be perfectly honest with you. Like that's not a problem. I guess it's a good problem to have, but then it almost puts even more pressure on Fernando. Like if you then turn to him in 2027 and say, go do what Kirk did, and there's any kind of deviation from that, it puts him in a bad spot, just as it put JJ McCarthy in a bad spot. Now, I firmly believe that Fernando is far superior to J.J. McCarthy, so I'm not even having that conversation. But it does set up that kind of scenario.
0: And again, Vinny, the reason why I bring up this scenario, it's one I've been trying to think of for a while because I've been trying to find

0: find a way that would make Raider Nation want a Kirk Cousins? Like, how can we... Because the overwhelming answer is going to be Fernando, right? Like, if you had a choice, in an ideal, perfect world, Fernando's the starter, right? But if I could guarantee you 10 wins, now it becomes, okay, well, what do we care about this season? Yeah. And so that's what is 702-365-9200. We want to hear from you. Based on that scenario and that scenario alone, not having a lick of views of training camp or what anybody looks like.
1: I think you got to take the 10 wins, man, because you get in the playoffs, anything can happen. Crazy things can happen. So I don't think you ever turn your back on 10 wins. It's impossible to guarantee that, but since we are doing it, you take the freaking 10 wins, man. You have to at that point, because this is a team that's had two winning seasons in 20-some-odd years. Of course you want to take the 10 wins.
0: That's what I mean.
1: But, I mean...
0: That's the carrot that I'm dangling out there. That's what I'm just sitting there saying, huh? Who's going to take it? 702-365-9200. We want to hear from you, but first...
1: Hey, guys, since 1942, Sal's Mexican restaurants have been serving the best Mexican food in California's Central Valley. 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
3: 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Or would you take the mystery box that is Fernando starting day one? Same team, just no guarantee on wins. What are you doing? What are you doing, Raider Nation?
4: Let me ask you this, Vince.
3: 702-365-9200.
4: What about, because this is really intriguing, but I can't see any way that anybody would say no to 10 wins.
3: Well,
4: right?
3: I can tell you on the text line, there's many already.
4: Really? That's crazy to me.
3: So that's why let's...
4: What about, just give me 8. Would you, let me ask you this.
3: No.
4: We don't have to, but wait. I'm just asking you, Vince, no one else. I'm asking you this. Would you trade a guaranteed 10-win season with Kirk for a year of development and 8 wins from Fernando Mendoza?
3: No, I would take 8 wins with Fernando,
4: which is why
3: I'm not doing 8 wins.
4: Me too.
3: It's the mystery box for Fernando, and that is final, Vinny. Don't try and get any more guaranteed wins out of me. I already gave you 10 with Kirko. It's a fascinating because if you're
4: the power of Vince.
3: I got a wheel.
4: 10 wins.
3: I got a wheel.
4: This team won 3 games last year.
3: Yeah.
4: We're giving them 10 wins just like that.
3: That's what I mean.
4: Such an impossible question to how can you say no to 10 wins? I don't get it.
3: That's what I mean. That's the dangling of the carrot, because if I said, "Okay, Kirk's going to get you 10, Fernando's going to get you 8. Everybody's going to pick Fernando." I'm trying to set up a scenario that is forcing people to pick Kirk over Fernando. I'm trying to see how many I can get. Because I've struggled with this in terms of trying to come up with a scenario. Because if I even lowered that number from Kirk to 8, maybe we do that. How about we do that?
4: Okay. Well,
3: I'm trying to get an even, because a 10 win season doesn't guarantee you a division win in the AFC West. Agreed?
4: Yeah, but I would venture to say that your chances of making the playoffs are well over 90% with 10 wins, right?
3: Okay, so split the difference, 9.
4: 9, yeah, okay, all right.
3: Because I want it teetering. I want it to be where, you're guaranteed 9 wins, okay? You're guaranteed 9 wins with Kirk, but obviously that means Kirk is your starting quarterback. But with the same exact team... If you're taking the mystery box that is Fernando, what are you taking? Are you taking a 9-win season teetering on a playoff berth? Or are you going to just take what you get with Fernando? And for all the reasons you pointed out is the reasons why I would have a moment to sit there and be like, I don't know, because I don't want a Sam Darnold situation in Minnesota. I don't want to even entertain that. Let's get out to the phones. We have somebody waiting. 702-365-9200. John of the Bay. Good morning.
5: Yo, good morning, guys.
3: What do you got for us? I'm great. We're great.
5: Man, so this whole Mendoza Cousins battle thing, I love that they brought in Cousins, and they did it the right way. There was no surprise to him. They knew that they were going to draft a quarterback.
4: But what would you do? Would you take the 9 wins, or do you want Fernando to be the starting quarterback?
5: I don't see how sitting for a year hurts Mendoza at all. But obviously,
4: But does it help him?
5: If he's looking good in practice and he just clearly just looks like the better quarterback, then... yeah, put him out there, of course, but I'm worried about the offensive line. I've always just worried about our offensive line. I mean, you can't do anything as an offense if your offensive line is just getting, you know, bullied out there every game. And it's just, it's so frustrating. I kind of have a big grievance with our guy, Colton Miller, man. I don't know. He's the biggest guy on the field, the biggest guy out there, but he's the softest dude, man. He has no bully in him. He's not out there, you know.
4: What are we talking about right now?
5: I've never seen him.
4: He's a top five
5: get angry.
4: Tackle
5: I've never
4: in the
5: seen
4: game.
5: Him get angry ever. He's kind of a blocker, right? He's not like, I don't know, man. How
3: All right, John,
5: been on the
3: John,
5: team forever?
3: John, two boxes. 9 wins with Kirk Cousins or the mystery box with Fernando starting? What are you taking?
5: Oh, man.
3: 5 seconds.
5: Does Fernando
3: 3 seconds. You got to pick the box.
4: Come on, man.
5: Oh, man. I'll take the mystery box. Man.
3: Hour two on the way here in the morning tailgate.
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3: 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Vince Sapienza, Vinny Bonsignor coming to you live from Las Vegas here on a Wednesday, June 24th, 2026. An interesting question we are posing to the nation here this morning. We got Adam Hill joining us here in about 30 minutes' time. He is in Michigan, Vinny, at the Kirk Cousins football camp. Am I mistaken on that? That is
4: you are not.
3: So we are going to try and connect with Adam Hill as he watches Kirko connect with the next generation of football stars in that part of the country. So excited for that. Marcus Johnson, Tape Don't Lie, will be joining us at the top of hour number three. But this hour, we want to hit it hard with Raider Nation. We need to hear from you, 702-365-9200. And here's the scenario. Okay? This is the scenario. You are guaranteed 9 wins this season, which teeters you on the brink of a playoff team in the NFL. But Kirk Cousins is your starter the entirety of the season. Or, same team, Fernando is your starter with an unguaranteed, non-guaranteed number of wins. What box are you taking? Now, John from the Bay, we really had to pull it out of him, Vinny.
4: Somehow we got on to Colt Miller's on a tough guy.
3: But his answer was he's still taking the mystery box in Fernando.
4: Right.
3: So we want to hear from you, 702-365-9200, and you pointed it out. And I know you're having fun, but me wielding my power of giving this team 9 wins, considering they won 3 a year ago, 2 playoff appearances in 20, how many years at this point running? Right? Like, if I'm guaranteeing you 9 wins with a more than good shot of making the playoffs, are you taking that with Kirk Cousins as your starter, or are you going to take the mystery box that is Fernando? 702-365-9200. We're just going to blow past the Colton Miller topic. Unless you want to touch on it, Vinny.
4: No, not at all.
3: Yeah. 702-365. You saying, what are we talking about? It was an all-timer. That's a great drop, by the way.
4: Yeah.
3: That's a great drop. Okay, let's get out to the phone, shall we? Raider Greg up on the line joining us now here on the Morning Tailgate. Raider Greg, always one with the words, ready to weigh in. Good morning. Welcome.
26: Good morning, brothers. Vinny and Vince, it's a pleasure as always. I'm honored to talk to you and Raider Nation. I hope you're doing well.
3: Same to you.
26: When I'm going to keep it straight to the point, right? if we're guaranteed, and I like how you changed it, Vince, you went from 10 to 9 quickly, so that's all right. But we're going to say, if we're saying 9 wins with Kirk Cousins, I think for me it's an easy decision, and I'm going Fernando, and this is why I'm going to say that. Because, one, you took Fernando 1 of 1. Okay, I know that we've heard all these comparisons. Well, this guy sat. These guys have not been 1 of 1, right? So you took a guy, number one pick, first in the draft. Second off, if a 40-year-old quarterback is able to get you 9 or 10 wins with the team, then I must surmise that the offensive line is playing great, the defense is playing great, because we all see the schedule and who we're playing. Mm-hmm. So for me, it's an easy word problem, right? If the quarterback is a sum of all his parts, because Kirk Cousins is not Kirk Cousins of old, right? This is a guy coming off an injury. And if he's on a team that can lead him to 10 or 9 wins, then I'm going with Fernando, because I do not believe that a guy can actually learn how to play better from the bench. I've never been a guy like that, especially if you take him 1 of 1. Because I look at Fernando, to me, Kirk's superpower is his brain. He's never been a super athletic guy. He's never had the biggest arm, but he's always been smart. He's always had anticipation, been an extreme studier of the game. Those things, studier of the game, is something that Fernando has. He's bigger, stronger, faster, has a stronger arm, just from what I've seen. He's been challenged. As they said, he's carried the bags on Saturday, so I know he can do it on Sunday. And if the team, being the sum of all its parts, is good enough to get 10 or 9 wins with Kirk Cousins, then I say put Fernando in, because I do not believe, physically gifted-wise, mentally, Kirk Cousins, at this age in his stage of his career, is that much better than Fernando. And you don't take a guy 1 of 1. If it's the sum of the parts and having the team being as good as the good to go to 10 wins, to sit him on the bench. I've been saying since we got him, when I looked at the schedule, I believe you start Kirk Cousins for the first 2 games. Make sure that the line is locked in. Make sure that the defense, everybody's playing, rushing to the ball. Everybody's moving as one. And I have him going in on the Saints. So for me, with this easy word problem, to me, if it's a sum of all parts, then I put Fernando in, because I do not believe, skill-wise, now he might have the playbook, of course, he's played with, but at this age and stage in his career, I do not believe that Kirk Cousins is that much better than Fernando Mendoza, and I believe that you work from being on the job. God bless you. God bless Raider Nation. It's always a pleasure, brothers.
3: Mary Greg from Sacramento. Love you. Appreciate you. Thanks so much for calling. 702-365-9200. Fernando winning the day right now.
4: I'm with Greg right there. That's why, you know, in my warped mind, you know, as a story writer and everything like that, I need all the facts. So when you say 10 wins, I'm like, okay, was that because Kirk Cousins put him on his back and carried them to the 10 wins? Or is my team pretty good? Because if my team's pretty good, then I'm with Greg. I'm going to go with Fernando, because I feel like, okay, if I feel like I have a team capable of winning 10 games, and it's not necessarily just because of the quarterback, I don't think Kirk is capable right now of being that kind of a quarterback, you know, put a team on his back. He's never really been. He's always been, as Greg said, part of the sum of all parts. Then I'd rather take my chances, quote unquote, with Fernando, because I think there's merit. Even if I don't get those magical 10 wins or 9 wins, there's merit to him learning on the job and really setting this up for 2027. And if all the stars are aligned, really well, you can maybe even get to those 9, 10 wins or even more, with Fernando as your quarterback.
3: So now you are punting on the guaranteed 9 wins.
4: Yeah, I am for 9 wins for sure. I don't, you know, 9 wins it doesn't guarantee me a playoff spot. So I would rather this is how I'm surmising it, Vince. I'm surmising it as you're telling me that I could get 9 wins with Kirk Cousins, right? Period. Exclamation point.
3: Bingo.
4: No questions asked.
3: Bingo.
4: Then that makes me, I'm with Greg. My mind first went to, well, if I'm getting 9 wins with Kirk Cousins, that means my offensive line is playing pretty well as well. It's not going to just be Kirk Cousins.
3: But you also have to take into account that there's going to be rookie moments if it's a one for nine.
4: That's fine.
3: Not to say Kirk's not going to make mistakes. It's a 9-win season. That means you're losing games as well. But the likelihood of mistakes being had with a rookie are higher than that of Kirk.
4: That's fine. My biggest concern, besides the fact that, and again, you know, the way my mind works, I still need to see what, I mean, if Fernando's just throwing it all.
3: Yeah. I understand.
4: But if I'm feeling good about, I mean, it's hard to answer that question when I don't know, you don't know, you know, what Fernando actually looks like. You don't want to
3: embarrass himself.
4: Yeah,
3: but if we knew everything,
4: then
3: we wouldn't have the question.
4: So. Yeah, right. I don't, short of him going out there and embarrassing himself, which I wouldn't expect that to be the case, then I would rather have Fernando Mendoza out there with this 9-win other, you know, a team that's obviously capable of winning 9 games. If you're telling me that this is a 9-win team, with Kirk Cousins as quarterback, that tells me
3: I'm
4: that
3: telling
4: the
3: you
4: team
3: it's a 9-win team with Kirk Cousins as quarterback. That's
4: right.
3: What I'm telling you.
4: Yeah. Well, the way I look at that scenario, there's no way that it's just going to be
3: all right.
4: That Kirk's going to be the reason for that. It's going to be a collective effort, and I would feel good about putting Fernando into that collective effort and not wasting the 2026 season, you know, in terms of his development. I'd rather him even learn from those mistakes, even experience all those mistakes, however many wins I end up getting on this, what sounds to be a pretty solid team, and learning on the job and really setting up 2027, as the year that we're going to turn the corner.
3: 702-365-9200. Season ticket holder Joe from Vegas joining us here in the morning tailgate. Good morning.
0: It is a no-brainer. Take the 9 wins. You don't sit in that seat every Sunday and watch garbage football like I have after the first season that they allowed fans in there. So it's a no-brainer. Let's take the 5 wins and learn how to win. If our quarterback sits for a year, he sits and he watches and he learns. And let the season ticket holders and let the team learn how to win. And let's see some wins. We haven't seen any wins around here. I think that's the most important thing. You guys have a blessed day. I got to get back to work.
3: Joe, you're the man.
4: Selfishly Joe, looking at it.
3: You get
4: from,
3: back to work,
4: I
3: Joe.
4: Want
3: we
4: the
3: appreciate
4: wins.
3: Your phone call.
4: Yeah,
3: that was amazing.
4: I could see how fans would be. I know I'm being facetious when I say selfishly. They do want to see wins, and they should at this point want to see wins. But I would caution that need for some immediate satisfaction. I would at least ask you to weigh that immediate satisfaction of finally seeing some wins with. All right, what does this mean or not mean for the development of the guy that's going to be the guy that's, hopefully going to take this franchise to Super Bowl heights? Like, if I'm losing something, if I feel like I'm losing something from him just watching and not playing, then I have to take the him playing and learning on the job and assisting his development, expediting his development, and you know, making him hopefully a better player for all the experiences that he's going to experience in 2026 as a rookie, the highs, the lows, and everything in between.
3: I don't blame Joe in the slightest. When you're making that investment and you're paying week in, week out to go see a product, and it has not been good since you have basically been in Vegas, I understand completely. I just love the delivery. It was very hardened. And then he said, "You have a blessed day," in the angriest way seemingly possible. But I felt the blessing. So, Joe, I appreciate you. Love it when you call in. Do again soon. Make sure you're not working too hard here on a Wednesday. Thanks for joining us on the Morning Tailgate. Let's get back out to the phones. Oh, boy, here we go again. All due respect, it is old-ass Raider, O.A. Raider, joining us here in the Morning Tailgate. Good morning, O.A. How are we? Where do you stand
1: what's
3: on
1: up,
3: the topic?
1: What's up? What's up? What's up? Hey, you know I'm old. You know how old I am. Look, you know when you were saying O.A., I thought you were saying Ole. I said, why are you calling me Ole? But that's what happens when you get my age, man. You know, your hearing goes, you know what I mean? But hey, to answer your question, you know what I mean? I'm like the previous caller, Joe, I guess was that his name?
3: Yes.
1: Yeah, take the wins, baby. Just win, baby. That's all there is to it. It's all this other, and you know, and Vinny, why, you know, this other caller threw in all these other stuff. Well, the goal line is playing well and all this other BS. Well, yeah, you factor all that stuff in there. But like the other caller called in, he was like saying the O-line. Well, I was saying yesterday, You got to have O-line, damn it. You got to have O-line. You don't do nothing. You don't do nothing. You don't put our, you know, our prospect of a 15-year starter behind a bad line. And that's what I'm going back to again.
4: Yeah, no, and I agree. We completely agree with you. We don't know what that offensive line looks like just yet. We have to see that in training camp. But for this question that Vince is asking, that we're asking, we don't know any of that. However, don't you think if you're telling me that you're going to be able to win 9 games with Kirk Cousins at quarterback, doesn't that reveal something about the offensive line? You're not winning 9 games, I don't care who the quarterback is, without a good offensive line. So by the definition of 9 wins, you're going to get 9 wins with Kirk Cousins as the quarterback. That tells us that the offensive line is going to be playing at a pretty decent level.
1: No, it does not. All this stuff you're talking about is speculation, man. See, you need them knackers, man. You need them knackers because, you know, you don't believe fat meat is greasy, bro. I mean, you need to.
4: I have no idea what that just meant. But, yes, we are speculating right now.
1: You need to clean yourself up, bro. You got to clean it up. Because, see, you throwing all these unknown speculations in here. Hell, for all we know, Kirk Cousins can be rolling left, rolling right, throwing dimes all over the place, man. The defensive line all on top of him. He's still making completions. What if? You know what I mean? I'm just saying, man. We don't know. We don't know how good Kirk Cousins is going to play. We don't know how great he is or he's going to be because he did have that injury, Achilles injury, and he could be 110%. You know what I mean? But the point is, I take the 9 wins, maybe, and I'm just going to go ahead and leave it at that and listen you guys speculate, you know, and get off, and wipe the grease off your hands and your mouth, man. Anyway, go Raiders.
4: I don't see any world where the offensive line is bad and Kirk Cousins still helps him win 9 games. I've seen so many quarterbacks come through the door that had zero chance. I saw Ashton Jeanty be made to look, you know, like not a bust, but you know what I'm saying? Like he had no chance last year. To do anything because the offensive line was that bad. We know what that looks like, and there's no possible way in any scenario where a bad offensive line that Kirk Cousins is going to be able to play, or any quarterback, that's not just Kirk Cousins, any quarterback is going to be able to play behind that kind of an offensive line last year and the year before and win 9 games. It's just not possible.
3: Yeah, I think we're all on the same page when we're saying that the offensive line needs to be the engine, needs to be the foundation of the positivity in order for the Raiders to have success. I don't think anybody's disagreeing with that. I think just what OA is saying, not Ole, but OA is saying, is that the one constant and the one known in the entire scenario of this exercise is that the Raiders will have 9 wins with Kirk Cousins, and he's simply saying, give me that.
4: I get that, but in some ways he's sort of talking out of both sides of his mouth, and because that is just we are guaranteeing it in our powers to be, we are guaranteeing it, but that doesn't mean that we can't also use our imagination in that way. How can we not use our imagination and saying, yeah, but you know, Fernando, I mean, I'll take the unknown. Obviously, it's unknown. The whole thing is unknown. I'll take that unknown because now I'm going to use my imagination. The offensive line is obviously playing pretty well. I like what I've saw so far of Fernando Mendoza. I think he has a chance to be better than Kirk Cousins to start his rookie year, you know, based on the physical superiority, the age factor, the clean injury bill, where I think he is mentally. So I have to use my imagination.
3: Not to go full Inception here, Leo DiCaprio type of thing, but I think he was countering your imagination with the alternative imagination is what if it's just Kirk Cousins being Herculean, which is the reason why they were to 9 wins.
4: I respect that.
3: I know, but don't
4: confine it to just I could use my imagination, but you can't use your imagination.
3: Well, this is
4: that's
3: why
4: what
3: we're,
4: I'm saying.
3: Well, this is why we're opening it up. Everyone can have their
4: own
3: opinion.
4: Exactly.
3: But that's what his reasoning is. Is because of that unknown.
4: I love his imagination.
3: But it's not that he was imagining that. He was just taking the only known quantity in the equation and running with it. I think that's all he's simply saying. Back out to the phones. 702-365-9200. Raiders 66. Our resident Raiders historian. Good morning. Where do you stand on the subject at hand?
2: Hey, good morning, guys. Yeah, this is a good one. And, you know, Raider Greg from Sacramento, I grew up right down the road, Lodi. Mad respect to the Central Valley. Joe, I feel you. I got to get back to work, too. And OA fans, I mean, this is something. You know, that nine wins is throwing me off, because if you get nine wins, you still lose eight. So, you know, that makes it more of a tenable decision for me. But I'm going with the original one, 10. And I'm going to take the wins.
4: Yeah.
2: Because you've had one of one in Peyton Manning. You've had one of one in John Elway. Didn't do so good their first year, you know. Yeah, maybe they learned a little bit being on the field. But I'll take a couple other guys from history. Our own Ken Stabler sat for a bunch of years. And once he finally got in the starting lineup at 73, whoa, look out, man. Raiders were kicking butt and taking names, winning some championships. How about another guy, Aaron Rodgers? He sat for 3 years behind a kid named Favre. And once he got in the starting lineup, man, Packers in the playoffs all the time. And more recently, there's this kid in Kansas City named Patrick Mahomes. Sat behind a veteran, Alex Smith, who was one of one. And they won nine games while he was hitting. And once he got in the lineup, well, we all know the story. So, yes, Fernando's a talented guy. He's a smart guy. He's going to do well once he gets in there. But I'm saying, you know what, if we're going to get 10 wins with Kirk, let's do it. Because we are playing against a schedule that has the two most difficult divisions in pro football right now. They have got some pretty good defenses on those teams. They're going to throw some blitz packages and some coverage schemes that Fernando has yet to figure out. He doesn't even know about them yet. So I'm thinking he learns, sits, learns, and then we make him our Patrick Mahomes. Next year he gets in there and we start kicking everybody's butt after what he learned. Kirk will be down the road or be the advisor, whatever he is. But I'm saying, you know, if you're guaranteeing me 10 wins this year and Fernando gets to learn all that stuff and next year he takes off, give it to me every day. Thanks, guys, for the time. Go Raiders, and love the conversation. Keep it going.
3: Thanks, 66. Appreciate the call. Get back to work. As
4: I just feel like I feel like the Packers and Chiefs were totally different situations, though. Those were playoff teams. So they weren't going to necessarily – they're not going to rush Aaron Rodgers into it. They had a – MVP caliber quarterback in Brett Favre on a Super Bowl contending, playoff contending team. They had the luxury of saying, hey, we don't have to do anything right now. Our future is secured with Aaron Rodgers as our future quarterback, but we have a really good future right now. There was no rebuilding. There was no coming off a bad season. It was Brett Favre and the Green Bay Packers. They were, you know, one of the teams you always talked about. Even the Kansas City Chiefs were a playoff team. I mean, that's why they had, you know, or were a contending playoff team, and they went to the playoffs that year. It was a playoff team, so you weren't going to necessarily rush the rookie into a situation where you had high expectations for the team itself, right? So I just see the Raiders and Fernando Mendoza as differently. Not to say that I'm opposed to him learning behind the scenes at all, but those are two different. You're bringing up two examples of teams that were playoff teams when those rookie quarterbacks arrived on the team and had to sit and wait behind two pretty good quarterbacks. Alex Smith was a pretty good quarterback. Obviously, Aaron, or Brett Favre is a Hall of Fame quarterback. That's not the situation here, and it's not the expectations here, and it's not the team in place here with the Raiders. So I have to look at the development of the team and the development of Fernando Mendoza. And now I'm with him. If it's 10 wins, yeah, I'll take the 10 wins. If it's 9 wins, I think I'm going to take the mystery box with Fernando Mendoza.
3: Up on the text line, 702-365-9200. Why are we discarding Cousins' last two seasons? That weren't really good. Fans think he's jumped into a time machine and is the Minnesota Kirk, not the Falcons Kirk. I'd rather have Mendoza behind center week one and the Raiders win however many games they win, and him rather than a 10-game guarantee. That's Raider Sal up on the text line.
4: Yeah, that's kind of part of where I was going too, is that, you know, where Kirk is wasn't at the level that Alex Smith was playing at with the Kansas City Chiefs, and it certainly wasn't at the level the recent Kirk Cousins. It certainly wasn't at the level that Brett Favre was playing at when Aaron Rodgers showed up in Green Bay. So, or for that matter, when Jordan Love showed up in Green Bay behind Aaron Rodgers. It was literally, I think they were coming off an NFC Championship game the year that they drafted Jordan Love, or were absolutely, you know, in the playoffs. So it's a little bit of a different situation, and we are, you know, kind of letting our imaginations run wild that all of a sudden Kirk Cousins is going to find the fountain of youth and go back to being the Minnesota Vikings version of Kirk rather than the version that we saw at, in Atlanta, which I would imagine is somewhere in between that.
3: Uncle Woodrow on the text line, I'm taking Mendoza all day. The greatness of the Raiders is in its future and no time like the present to get it started. As long as the offensive line holds up, I'm all in on Nando. Jason on the text line says, give me Kirk Cousins and 9 wins. I'm telling you, it's a fascinating discussion. And it really, I mean, if you're Joe from Vegas, a season ticket holder that spends however much money he spends on a yearly basis, week to week basis to go see the Raiders, you're sitting there saying, just give me the win. I don't even care who's in the jersey. I don't care who's throwing. Just give me the wins. But if you're others, like you're sitting there saying, greatness of the future lies in its future. Let's hear from Kirk Cousins, who appeared on the Rich Eisen show, talking about adapting to Vegas and so far his tenure in Las Vegas.
5: You know, Donnie Osmond, my mom had me listen to Donnie Osmond when I was growing up. Probably got to go see him at his residency. Got to see a Cirque show, although in Las Vegas there's like a half dozen you can pick from. So a lot of entertainment. You know, I love to play golf. So if I get some time off, play golf. But I went down to the strip, you know, during mini camp. Mondays are a pretty light day. So I went down to the strip when we wrapped up for the day and just kind of walked around. And it's not that easy to walk around. You know, if you park and walk around, they don't really want you to leave the casino you're at. So I realized that maybe going down to the strip and just walking around isn't the ideal way to do it like you might do when I lived in Washington, D.C. or Minnesota. So I got to figure that out still. But we like it there. It's a cool place.
3: That is one Kirk Cousins talking about it so far, his experience. Well, what's he saying? It's a hard time walking around on the strip. I don't get that. It's a pretty, it's a lovely
4: walk. A lot of people, and, you know, you got, sometimes you have to go up, right? Don't you have to go up?
3: Yeah, but I mean, you're walking. What's he trying to do?
4: Just find the throngs of people.
3: Maybe he got lost.
4: It's one street.
3: Maybe he got lost.
4: What is it, north and south?
3: Yeah. No, to your point, there's some east and west that you get on the bridges to go across, depending on where you want to go.
4: It always makes it. I always do laugh when that the story about the Pro Bowl being in Vegas. The story gets recounted where all the players were staying. I think it was at the Green Valley, the Great Hotel,
3: yep.
4: Casino, and that's where that's where the NFL put the Pro Bowl players. You know, during that week of practice for the Pro Bowl over at Allegiant Stadium, and all the players like, yeah, no, and they all checked out and on their own dime went and got hotels on the strip to be closer to the fun, except for one player, and that was Kirk Cousins. He stayed at Green Valley. So maybe he just, it's not used to, you know, making his way up and down the strip. I could say, you know, we could say this. It's sometimes difficult to drive. The traffic could get pretty extensive on the strip. So I don't know. It seems like an easy walk, but maybe there's just with all the people there and maybe being a recognizable person, maybe it is a little bit more difficult for somebody that people know.
3: Yeah, it's just I laughed the first time. He goes, it's not easy walking. I go, what do you mean, Kirk? Come on. Just because you're Kirk Cousins? I mean, that makes sense. But the walking around is pretty straightforward. All right. 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And Connor has a pair of tickets for you to see the 7th Annual Battle for Vegas, June 27th, brought to you by Finley Mazda in the Valley Auto Mall and Raider Nation Radio 920, 702-365-9200. 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
7: Be aware on the 215 northbound Far Hills Avenue to Lake Mead, one lane and the shoulder is closed. Also southbound Lake Mead Boulevard to Summerlin Parkway, one lane and the shoulder is closed.
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0: Welcome back inside the Morning Tailgate, 702-365-9200. The question, topic, scenario of the day. If you were guaranteed 9 wins this season with Kirk Cousins as your starting quarterback, would you take that? Or would you take the mystery box that is Fernando Mendoza starting day one? We want to continue to hear from you. Some great calls already today. A lot of back and forth. And somebody who I believe will have a take on this is none other than the one who just celebrated another year around the sun, Adam Hill. A happy birthday to you, good sir. I understand you're celebrating not necessarily in Las Vegas, but elsewhere in the country. Where might you be before we get to our topic of the day?
1: I'm in my home state of Michigan. But it is the wrong side of the state. Western part of Michigan, not my neighborhood. So this is a new experience for me, but Eastern Michigan is more my speed.
0: What are you doing there? You seeing Kirk Cousins?
1: I am. I just literally, actually, I was about to not answer the call because I was just talking to him just a second ago, just about what's going on in the camp and what the drills are next. He's so involved in his camp. I am at his football camp, I should say, here in Holland, Michigan. And he's so involved that he's like literally running every drill. And he came over to explain to me what the next drill. He's like, you might want to watch this one. It's going to be fun. I was like, okay, thanks. I mean, he's very involved in what's going on.
0: Well, was it fun? Was the next drill fun?
1: No, they're that was literally as the phone was ringing. I didn't want to answer because, and then he went away. And luckily, he's running the drill, so they're about to start it right now. I think it is going to be fun. I'll give you an update as we're on the phone here.
0: All right. Well, then it just seems a perfect time to ask: guaranteed 9-win season with Kirk Cousins at the helm, or the mystery box that is Fernando? What side? What box you taking?
1: Man, that's a tough one because obviously there's no guarantees in life, no matter what you do. I think if that was the case. Well, can I ask the qualifier? Is the 9 enough to get you in?
0: The 9 will have you involved in the final week of the season. Not a guarantee, you're postseason bound, but very much involved in that conversation. The only guarantee in the scenario is 9 wins for the Raiders. But Kirk is starting the entirety of the season.
1: I actually think based on the rest of the AFC, 9 does not get you in. So I'm gonna base this assumption on they would not get in with the 9. And so I would say, no, I would not take that. I'd go mystery box because, I mean, I think you guys, there's two parts of this. I think you guys know my general philosophy is 9-8 and 8-9 are the worst places to be in the NFL. Right. You'd rather be 2-15 than 9-8. I think that's, you know, I've always believed that. If you want to make the case like, hey, 9 gets you a foundation of winning, it gets you used to all those things. Like, yeah, those are, you know, subjective things that you really can't measure necessarily. But if you tell me they're guaranteed 9 and no more, I'm saying, yeah, you go mystery box because you'd rather either have a chance to win more games or, you know, finish terribly and get another high draft pick next year.
2: Well, and how much also from your perspective is are you considering the usefulness and the merits of just Fernando Mendoza playing 17 games as a rookie and learning on the job?
1: Yeah, I mean, I think that, you know,

0: just about as bad as you could be in the NFL.
1: Yeah, the epicenter behind it is full transparency, and just to repeat it as I did off the top of our show, is I was trying to find a way that fans would pick Kirk Cousins, right? Because sure. If you just put them up against, everybody's picking Fernando regardless of what happens, because he's the number one overall pick. I was trying to find a scenario and situation that would at least create a conversation where it's like, no, give me Kirk Cousins. Again, we're living in the fantasy world of things going right and Kirk kind of going into the fountain of youth and all that nature. So interesting subject, a lot of back and forth today. Really liked your take on it. I want to ask you if we can pivot a little bit, go to the defensive side. We had this conversation earlier in the week as well. When we're talking about Max Crosby, right, he's kind of set it and forget it in terms of expectations. 12 to 15 sacks is what you're expecting, right, based on a full healthy season for one Max Crosby. It's the other.
0: Wait, hold on. Based on a what?
1: Based on what you would expect of a premier. Is that incorrect? Is that incorrect expectations?
0: I'm not saying what he will. You said full healthy season.
1: Healthy season. The expectations.
0: We weren't playing wild hypotheticals anymore.
1: No, we're done with that now. That game's over.
0: Okay, now we're
1: getting into real expectations. Assuming a full healthy expectation of a season with Max Crosby, 12 to 15 sacks is in that realm. Is that fair?
0: Yeah. Okay. Certainly. Yeah. There's no question about it.
1: So okay. So park that for a moment. The other guys, Malcolm, Kwity Paye, and Key Crawford, who just signed his rookie deal on Sunday. Those three, what is a reasonable expectation for those three? Sack total wise.
0: Total sacks?
1: Yes.
0: Let's go 18 total between the three.
1: Is that good enough?
0: No. No, I don't think. I think they need a little bit. I think they need a little bit more help. But obviously, like, okay, if you're assuming that they have it, that it's a full healthy season out of Max Crosby, which I'm still, you know, I'm putting to the side and saying that's a possibility. That's crazy. A full healthy season from Crosby, like, you do need to get more out of those guys, because he takes the attention away from offensive line and takes the scheme focus away and allows you to kind of go and, you know, get one-on-one matchups, and you have to take advantage of those, and you have to take advantage of those to more than, you know, a decent season, right? That'd be a decent season. It'd be fine. It's not terrible. It's not great. It's fine. But you need better than fine if you're, you know, if you have a premier defensive end on the other side kind of taking the focus off of you and allowing you to get one-on-one matchups. Like, you need to be better than fine.
2: Okay, so you're saying 18. How would those be dispersed among those three players?
0: I mean, I kind of in my mind just went average of six. Yep. You know, it's eight here, six here, whatever, you know, four here, whatever. Right. But I just thought, you know, six average from those guys, which, again, it's fine. But I think in that scenario that you're talking about, you need to be better than fine. Like, you need more out of those guys if Max Crosby is drawing attention away for 17 games.
2: Well, let me ask you this then. If we're assuming that it's a healthy season for Max Crosby and he's doing his thing, how loudly are the phones going to be ringing, to Raiders general manager John Spytek about teams that are interested in bringing him onto their team, especially considering what the Rams did by bringing in Myles Garrett?
0: Yeah, I think especially early in the season, if you see him come out on the field and he's healthy for two or three games, all of a sudden people start looking and saying, all right, what do we have? What do we need? Teams always need pass rush help, no question about it. And I think they start calling immediately. I mean, I'm sure they're calling now. It's a case where everybody in the league is trying to get better all the time, and I'm sure the phones are ringing, but they're going to be ringing with better offers if Max Crosby shows that he is healthy. I mean, there is still concern about his future in terms of his health, but if he comes out on the field and he, you know, wrecks shop for a couple weeks, especially if the Raiders aren't winning, but Crosby's playing really well, I think the offers are going to get, you know, very loud.
1: Adam Hill, Las Vegas Review-Journal, joining us here on the Morning Tailgate. One more Raiders question, and then Vinny's got a... We've been waiting a couple days to ask you an NBA question, so we want to get your two cents on that.
0: Oh, but first, yeah, I think I already know what the question
1: okay,
0: is.
1: Okay, well, hold on. Don't spoil. No spoilers. Yeah. No spoilers. Yeah. no doubt you saw Ashton Jeanty a week ago on the IG just looking jacked, out of his mind, just all yoked up. That's this time of year, right? We're going to see a lot of that. I made the point, though, that the Kubiak effect, Rick Dennison, based on what he did his rookie year with a lack of help, let's just call it that, You know, 500 more yards to his total in his rookie season would have put him in the top five of the NFL. I know that's a bunch of what ifs. And again, this is the time of

0: here we're living in what ifs and imaginary land. But 500 yards was the difference in Kenneth Walker's numbers pre-Kubiak and the season he got to Seattle. If he's up 500 yards more than what he did a year ago and he's in that top five, I said I think he's a top five running back in rushing yards this season. Am I crazy?
1: No, I don't think so. You guys hear Kirk talking, by the way?
0: Yes, I do. I was wondering what that was. Is he okay?
1: He's organizing lunch right now. I mean, he is hands-on as all get out here.
0: What's
1: he's like
0: telling
1: guys where they're supposed to go. I heard there was like turkey and cheese sandwiches for the campers. It's 4th, 5th, and 6th graders, by the way. So some nice young kids here at this camp. But yeah, I heard turkey and cheese sandwiches. That's reporting right there, Vince. That is investigative journalism at its finest for you guys live here on the air. Yeah, I don't think it's crazy at all. I mean, look, the system is very conducive to running backs. You know, as we said, adding Tyler Linderbaum obviously makes the offensive line better. I think the offensive line is better anyway, based on just guys improving, Colton Miller potentially being healthy, Caleb Rogers taking a step forward. Like, I think the offensive line is better anyway, and the system is more conducive to them, and it's also conducive to a running back putting up numbers, and he's certainly capable of putting up numbers. There's no question about it, and it's not that much of a jump, you know, on a per-carry basis, especially if they're in games more than they were last year instead of falling behind right away. That'll be helpful. I mean, I don't think that's a crazy proposition at all.
2: All right, so here's the NBA question, Adam. Somebody tweeted out his name is Erie Dogs.
1: Hold on, before you ask this question, you already know my answer to this question. So you can ask it. You can ask anyway, but the listeners will get to find out. But you already know the answer to this question.
2: Okay, so this is the 1991 All NBA second team. All right,
1: yeah.
2: Kevin Johnson, yeah. Clyde Drexler, Chris Mullin, Dominique Wilkins, Patrick Ewing, the infamous Erie Dogs PT2. At Joggernaut Braun, which I think that gives you a good idea of where his head is,
3: okay.
2: Tweeted out, not a single one of these guys is getting minutes in the modern NBA. Ewing wouldn't even be in the NBA. Now, in a league where DeAndre Ayton got big minutes for the Los Angeles Lakers, in no world does Patrick Ewing not only be in the NBA right now, but plays at a very high level right now. Given that team, you put that team into today's NBA, I'm saying they're going to win 50 games. That team, with that starting five, and give me a bench. Yes, 1,000%.
1: So here's the problem. Like, it's funny that, because I saw you tweet DeAndre Ayton in response to this, and as soon as I saw this tweet, I was like, yeah, Patrick Ewing's almost DeAndre Ayton, but not quite.
2: Oh, my God.
1: He's not quite as good. Kevin Johnson, Mayor Kevin Johnson is not in the league. He's not.
2: You have got to be kidding me right now.
1: He's not.
2: That is.
1: The league is so much better now than it was then.
2: Ridiculous. Ladies and gentlemen, Adam Hill, I'm just like, Patrick Ewing is not as good as DeAndre Ayton. That's just a ridiculous statement, Adam.
1: No. Well, like, give him the modern training and all those things. I guess if you want to make those arguments, but if you line them up together right now, obviously Patrick Ewing's old. If you line them up at their prime, DeAndre Ayton's a better player than Patrick Ewing.
2: There's no. Yeah. No.
1: Yeah.
2: DeAndre Ayton?
0: He just said, yeah. Connor's losing
2: Connor.
0: It. Connor's losing it over
2: please, here. Please help me, Connor.
4: Yeah, DeAndre Ayton is not in the same level as Patrick Ewing. DeAndre Ayton is, that guy doesn't even like to play basketball. You have
2: right.
4: to beg him to get on the court.
0: One-on-one, each in their prime, who's winning the game? One-on-one.
4: Patrick Ewing would DeAndre be DeAndre Ayton.
1: DeAndre Ayton is destroying him.
0: What?
2: You know what's so funny about that? I've seen.
1: I'm
2: going to say this. It's funny you should mention that because I've seen with my own two eyes Patrick Ewing as an assistant coach out there working dudes well before the game that, you know, young players on his team, young big men on his team, just giving them the business at 50 years old against, you know, 20-something year olds. So, Adam, come on, man. There's no way you think that DeAndre Ayton is better than Patrick Ewing.
1: My dad used to try to play against my brother, who was my brother, a D1 basketball player. You know, you guys know that, but people don't. My dad used to play against, and my brother would just be like, all right, man, like, I'm just going to let this, like, I feel bad for this guy. He doesn't know what he's doing. I'm just going to let him play. I think that's probably what's going on there.
2: All right. That's just real quick, Vince. So, I do have to ask your thoughts on Brendan Sorsby. I've been wanting to ask you about Brendan Sorsby and the NFL's decision.
1: Wild. The NFL, I think this was just a cop out by the NFL to be like, we don't want this. We're going to wash our hands of this. It seemed like there's not really that much precedent for it. So I think the NFL is just trying to avoid the controversy. And by the way, just real quick, the drill that Kirk was talking about is going on now. It is, they're running like a scrimmage in those like giant, like inflatable, like American Gladiators balls.
0: Ooh.
2: I love it.
1: Yeah, pretty fun. Knocker ball.
0: That sounds a little Pete Carroll-esque.
2: Yeah.
0: That sounds a little Pete Carroll-esque. Can we?
1: They're children. They're children.
0: Oh, okay. That's the difference? Okay.
2: Well,
0: there's a lot there. We're up against it. Yeah. Can we expect anything, in the RJ with Kirko Chains?
1: Sunday. Look in the RJ Sunday. It'll be our big feature there. So looking forward to that.
0: Adam Hill, Las Vegas Review Journal. Happy birthday, buddy. Appreciate you the time. As always, we'll talk again next week.
1: Talk to you guys.
0: All right, that's Adam Hill. Wow.
2: Oh my gosh.
0: Well, I mean, Connor, Vinny.
2: No.
0: Connor was losing it. His face went. We're up against it. 702-365-9200. Guaranteed 9 wins with Kirk Cousins or the mystery box that is Fernando. Your comments, reactions, and your phone calls next here on the Tailgate.
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8: 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It is a rainy, monsoony, humid day here in Las Vegas. Hope everyone is doing well in whatever part of the world you may be. But regardless of the world, we're using our imagination here on a Wednesday. And I've got a scenario for you, and we want to hear from you. 702-365-9200. If I could guarantee you with my power, 9 wins for the Raiders this season, but Kirk Cousins is your starter, or you take the mystery box that is Fernando. 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Rookie mistakes, still learning everything. Which one are you taking? Are you taking the mystery box, or are you taking the guarantee from a 3-win season to a 9-win season with Kirk O'Chains at the helm? 702-365-9200 is the number. We'll continue to get your thoughts, not only on the calls, but on the text line as well. We've got our Summer of Fun giveaway still to come here in about 20 minutes. Make sure you stick around for the word of the day, as well as we got some Seinfeld tickets here in town at the Coliseum that we'll give away later this hour. But joining us now, Tape Don't Lie's own Marcus Johnson, back in our lives, back in our ears. Good morning, Marcus. And what a scenario we have presented for you before we break down some tape and talk some individual players. If I could guarantee you 9 wins, but Kirk Cousins is your starter, are you taking the 9 wins if you're a member of Raider Nation, or are you going with the mystery box that is one Nandalorian? Good morning.
9: I'm pretty sure as a fan you take the 9 wins. I mean, we can't be too picky here. We know Mendoza's going to play. eventually. But, I mean, if Kirk Cousins is the starter and he's out there playing really well, I think Raiders fans would be excited about that no matter what. I'm sure, even though since there's 9 wins, there's still 8 losses. So you might hear a lot of, you know, calling for Mendoza's name after every single loss, which I expect. I'm going into the year expecting that. Like, I mean, even if they start 3-1, 3-0, that next game that they lose, the Birds are going to be, they're going to be calling. They're going to be saying that Mendoza needs to play. They're going to be blaming Kirk Cousins. So, you know, I think with his leash with fans is going to be a lot shorter than it is with the team. If he does end up winning the job and becoming the starter, which, you know, it seems like it's pretty clear at this point that it's going to happen. So to me, I mean, you take the 9 wins, because that might be a playoff spot. You never know what's going to happen. And, you know, maybe, you know, it kind of builds up for, you know, Mendoza to play year two. And it could be that type of situation where you have, like, with Alex Smith and or where John Kitna was started before Carson Palmer, those type of situations where, you know, John Kitna went 8-8 as well. And, you know, of course, Alex Smith made the playoffs that year. And Mahomes ends up starting the next year and looked terrific.
10: Yeah, I struggle with this a little bit because I feel there's value in learning on the job. You know, I know that there's value in watching and learning from the sidelines, but I don't know. You know, I look at C.J. Stroud, I look at Drake May, I look at Caleb Williams, I look at guys that by their year two, you know, and in some cases year one, were really ready to compete, and a lot of that was because they played in year one and went through those struggles. Mm-hmm. So how much weight do you put on the practical experience that you can get, however much of a mystery box it might be, for the wins and losses for Fernando Mendoza getting on the field and learning how to play quarterback in the NFL in real time?
9: No, I think when it comes to the guy sitting out for a whole season, I think it's based on the quarterback that's in front of him. You know, Alex Smith was basically, every time he came off the field, he went around to Mahomes, asked him what he saw, and went over the what happened with him every single time he came off the field. Like, it was more him understanding that the guy's going to replace him. I mean, if Kirk Cousins takes that approach, and, you know, he's constantly teaching Mendoza after every single drive, constantly asking Mendoza what he sees and how that works and what he's seeing on film, or maybe what he saw on the field and maybe Kirk Cousins didn't see, then you might get a better experience there for Mendoza. You know, but I'm on the side of it, as soon as they get to game 10, I think Mendoza should play no matter what the record is. And I know that might bother some people. That's kind of how I want to look at it, because that's what happened with Eli Manning, you know, with Kurt Warner. And Eli Manning, Kurt Warner wasn't playing terrible. I mean, they were like, 5-4 or something like that when they brought in Manning. But, you know, and that was a little bit controversial in New York when it happened because they had a winning record. But I kind of feel like I'm that way. I'm there, like, where, yeah, there's a certain amount of games and, you know, you just want to see Mendoza play. But, you know, I don't know exactly what their plan is for that. But I kind of like how Tom Coughlin approached that, where, you know, we got to a certain amount of games and, even if it doesn't look like Kirk Cousins looks like he's an MVP, we get to game 10, you know, you want to kind of get that rookie in there so he can get some reps, live reps, going into there. And the 8 games of live reps from Mendoza, who, you know, one of my favorite things about him is that he gets better with him making mistakes and yep, learning, that it's important for him to get out there at some point. And that's why, you know, I kind of feel that way. Like, if they get to week 10 and they're like, you know, 6-3 or something like that, and it might cause a lot of controversy on the media and ESPN First Take and all that stuff, and Kirk Cousins might be a little upset, but yeah, it's time. Let's go. And then, you know, if the Raiders, you know, only win like 3 more games after that, you know, people are going to be upset, but it's also to give Mendoza that time where he's going to get that first 8 games in where he can actually get some NFL playing time.
8: Before we pivot, Marcus, if they go 3-0 and then lose the next game, are people going to be, are we going to hear calls for Mendoza? Going 3-1?
10: Yes.
9: Yes, you are.
8: Really?
9: Yes.
8: All right.
9: Yes.
8: I like that. I like
9: 100%.
8: That. 100%.
10: Hey, listen, Vince, even if they're playing well, they're going to be like, well, could we even be doing better? Like, why not have, you know, Fernando in here? This team's pretty good. Put Fernando in here. See what we can do with him.
8: All right, Marcus, new scenario. Today's the day of scenarios. They're 3-0. Okay. They're 3-0. Uh-huh. They've beaten teams by 10 points in the first 3 games or more. Okay?
9: Uh-huh.
8: So comfortable. They lose on a last-second field goal in game 4. Still 100%?
9: 100%. I look at it this way. There's 2 ways to look at this, right?
8: Okay.
9: Because how are they winning? are they winning like with or is like Malcolm Kuntz and Max Crosby? Malcolm Kuntz having a bounce back season and Max Crosby is just going off. Like, and these guys are just, you know, playing defense. They're giving up 10 points a game. And then Kirk Cousins is kind of just having like a little 21 points a game. The offense looks okay. Those type of things. Like, it's all going to add up to, you know, how it looks as well. Because I think that might happen for the coaching staff, too. If the defense is playing really, really well, they're surprising everybody, which is a possibility. Like, we don't know what Rob Leonard's going to do. And, you know, he might catch some teams off guard just being a new DC, and they have no idea what he's going to do, right? I mean, that might be a little bit of an advantage early on. And if Kirk Cousins isn't looking the greatest, then fans are going to be, you know, chirping for that. But, yeah, I'm expecting that. The first loss.
8: I was just trying to see what the threshold was. I was just trying to see if I could find it. I couldn't. That's fine.
9: There isn't one.
8: Marcus Johnson, Tape Don't Lie. That was a good pivot point, though, to the defense. And it's a conversation we were having earlier this week about the defensive line and specifically the edge rushers in the conversation we were having. If we just set Max Crosby and let's just assume, okay, this, again, living in the world of scenarios, this is the time of year to do so, June 24th of the offseason. Max is fully healthy and plays a full season. Let's just chalk him up between 12 and 15 sacks. Are you good with that?
9: Yeah, I'm good with that.
8: Okay, 12, 15 sacks. So your other edge rushers, so to speak, Quiddy Pay, Malcolm Kuntz, Key Crawford. One, what would you expect their sack total combined be? And two, what can we reasonably expect out of those three? I know what great expectations are, but what are some realistic expectations out of those three?
9: When it comes to Pay and Kuntz, I mean, you want those guys to be at least around 6 and 7 sacks, right? I mean, that's kind of like at least, right? I mean, that kind of shows they're getting some kind of pressure. You know, Max is going to force the quarterback to move, right? Regardless, especially if he's healthy, he's out there and he's playing with his hair on fire. He's going to be making that quarterback move, and you want the other guys to be able to take advantage of that. So you want at least 6 or 7, especially, you know, with Quiddy Pay. He is more of a pocket, a bull rusher type of guy. He's not really a bendy guy. He'll get around the edge and do those type of things. And he plays the run really well. So, you know, you expect him to kind of have that 6 or 7 sack, type of look. Malcolm Kuntz is super interesting because I was doing some studying on him the other day, and, you know, I didn't realize at the end of the year that he actually had like a 17% win percentage. So, I mean, maybe he comes out with his hair on fire. I don't know how he's going to look going into a year where he's healthy, because he finished the season pretty strong. He had 11 pressures the last two games, and, you know, had a couple sacks in those last two games. So maybe he's starting to get healthy, and he might make an impact where, you know, he is getting a lot more pressure, and he can get to maybe 8 or 10 sacks. But, you know, with Keyron Crawford, you know, I wouldn't expect too much from him year one, because with those two guys in front of him, and it kind of be more situational. So if you get like 4 sacks from Keyron Crawford, in my opinion, I think that's a good rookie year. Like, I'm not expecting him to come and be a 10 sack guy. That would be incredible if he did something like that. Just because he's got a lot to learn and he's got to get better as a pass rusher overall, as a pass rush plan, stuff like that. But if he got like 4 sacks or even 5, I'll be excited about his future, because that kind of shows that he's learning to win and he's taking advantage of the snaps that he is getting. If he adds, some of those sacks start to add up. So, yeah, you know, when it comes to the edge guys, you want them to be around like 7 to 8 sacks to kind of match that. Then you probably, hopefully, Adam Butler and some of those inside guys are getting sacks, and then somebody like N'Kobe Dean on blitzes is getting sacks as well, so it starts to add up altogether. But, yeah, you probably want them to be around like 7 or 8 for those other guys for like an expectation.
10: Absolutely, I completely agree. All right, so Clint Kubiak was pretty intentional, based on a question that I had asked him about Zeke Massis, the young cornerback from Cal, by, you know, reminding him, hey, are you going to show up, basically, when the pads come on? And it got me wondering, because the intentionality that he expressed that with was basically telling me, you've shown us a lot in camp so far, mini camp and OTAs. Now we want to see if that translates once the pads come on. Why do you think Clint was saying that? Is there something based on his film that leaves you with that same question?
9: Yes, that's an interesting comment, because I think, you know, one thing with Massis, his issue is physicality, right? I mean, he's a little bit of a lean guy. And that comment kind of just, you know, that sparked it for me in my mind that he wants them to see him be more physical. Because, like, when you're not playing without pads and you're kind of just, you know, covering guys, you know, Mass is a really smart player. He's a smart guy, great in zone. So he's going to understand what's happening really quickly. He's going to understand what Rob Leonard wants to do. So you're going to be able to see him kind of make some plays and be out there and playing really fast out there just because he has a good understanding of what you want to do in zone defense. But when you put the pads on, you got to get a little more physical. I mean, playing the run a little bit better, like, you know, taking on wide receivers when they're trying to block you against the run and getting past those guys, maybe a little bit more in press coverage too. Something that he had a little bit of an issue in college was just having that ability to kind of, you know, reroute guys in press, you know, kind of getting his hands on them, being physical, just because he's a leaner guy. And I think that's what the challenge is. The challenge is for him to probably, you know, during this offseason, you know, put a little weight on, put a little more strength, right, and show that you could be physical with the pads on, and when you get your hands on guys, you're not kind of getting bullied around out there, because that's the difference between like a corner having pads and not having pads. It's just that press coverage becomes a little bit more tougher, and those guys are able to kind of get their hands in your pads too and kind of just shed you, and, you know, especially when you're playing more veteran wide receivers. So I think that has a lot to do with it, just because it's something that when you watch him, even in college, like even when he was, you know, went to go make tackles, it was a lot of times him diving a guy's legs and things like that. So he's more of like a roll tackler is what they call it. And he doesn't really show that physicality that you want to see, or especially what that Clint Kubiak wants to see from his defense. You know, you can just tell by Kubiak's mentality at those press conferences, he wants to have a physical, tough football team. And I think he wants to see that more from Mathis instead of being that more finesse cover guy that Mathis really is coming out of college. So I think that when I hear that comment, that's kind of the challenge, in my opinion, is for him to be more physical.
8: At the Mark John NFL on the X, Marcus Johnson, Tape Don't Lie up on YouTube, joining us here on the Morning Tailgate. You talked about adding weight. I have no doubt that you saw Ashton Gentry's IG from a week ago looking absolutely swole. And I didn't think that was possible, to be honest. But mm-hmm. if I were to tell you Ashton Gentry will be a top five runner, rushing yards-wise, in the National Football League this season, your reaction to that would be what?
9: I wouldn't be shocked by that. I wouldn't. I thought Gentry played pretty well last year. I think that, you know, the offensive line just – especially really early on, they really struggled. I thought he found a way to become more patient and do a lot of self-reflection, that it's not all the offensive line, you know, try to figure out what he's doing wrong too. I think, you know, it's really easy to get into the blame game in that type of situation, especially, you know, especially with the overall line, and you got guys, you know, film guys blowing up because they're dogging the Raiders offensive line, and then, you know, making a name off it, and you see all that going around. It's really easy to get into the blame game, and I kind of like how he always looked into himself and tried to figure out what he could do better and how he could help the offensive line. And I think that mindset going into this year with a little bit of, with improvement, you know, even when you have some of the players that, you know, I just think the coaching and the scheme and all that stuff is going to improve the offensive line. So when you have that kind of improvement with the offensive line and you see some of these guys that, you know, how they're going to play and how they're going to move and, you know, how they're coached and, you know, the attention to detail they're going to have a little bit better, you're going to see some better performance from him as well, because he also is going to have that attention to detail, and he's also going to understand what he needs to do to make the wide zone game and the inside zone and a lot of the runs they like to do really, you know, kind of just, you know, pop off so he could become that better player. So I really, it wouldn't surprise me at all, right? Because I think what Kubiak likes to do in the run game, he's very consistent, and you're going to get those explosive plays. And when you get those explosive plays and runs from Gentry, I think it's going to be exciting too. And I think, you know, having him in the passing game too, I think it's going to make a big difference as well, to kind of put him up in the upper echelon of running backs, in my opinion. So I can really see that him just taking off and becoming that guy where he's getting like 1,300 yards.
10: Marcus, we've seen the last few years the Raiders use multiple looks along their offensive line during training camp, and you know, kind of rotating guys in and out and trying to figure out their best version of five. I've always felt like, you know, and some of that was by necessity. They just didn't know who their best five was. But I felt like there were some ramifications to that, because I felt like the cohesion and chemistry, it never really took hold, especially early in seasons. And so we're kind of advocating, hey, kind of pick your five, maybe your six. And, you know, if you want to, you know, open up that right guard spot for competition, but try to, as much as possible in training camp, stick with your five or six to try to develop that cohesiveness. Do you think that's important for this offensive line? It felt like it held them back a little bit with too much tinkering in the past.
9: Yeah, I agree. I mean, continuity with the offensive line is important. I mean, if you can get those five guys to be playing together, And have them play together the whole season. Of course, there could be some injuries and things like that. But if you make sure that that core five is together, they start to develop like a relationship with each other, and start to learn each other, because the offensive line is a group effort. I mean, a lot of people, the emergence of PFF, we started learning to evaluate offensive linemen individually. But in my opinion, it's always been a group effort. That's why I talked about during the draft process, it was so hard to evaluate the Iowa guys because they played so well together. You could tell they're all best friends. You could tell they all hang out after the games and stuff like that, and they all knew each other. It's because the way they played, they had so much communication. They played so well together that was kind of hard. It was harder to evaluate them individually because they played so well together. And that's what you want your offensive line to look like. And I think it's very important to have that. Like, hey, if you feel like you have this five that you want to, I would say, play those guys as long as possible until you feel like somebody has to take them out, right? And you can have a little bit of competition in there, and I think you just got to get that handle early on. Like, in the first 2 weeks of training camp, you get into the preseason game week one, you kind of have to have an idea that this is your offensive line, in my opinion. Once you get past, like, week one of the preseason and you're still trying to figure it out, it might get a little iffy from there. I think when you go into training camp, yeah, you can have that competition there, but when you get to that first preseason game, you better have an idea of who's going to be your starting offensive lineman. And I think you're going to get a good idea through camp of who those guys are going to be, just based on competition and one-on-ones and 11-on-11s and things like that when they're going, especially when they put the pads on. So it is very important. Offensive line continuity is huge. And they have a young core right now. So if they can get some of these young guys to stick around and they can kind of grow together throughout these years, you're going to see the offensive line get better and better every single year. And I think it's very important to make sure these guys are unified, they're working together, they understand the communications, they're talking to each other. It's always important to me.
8: It's Marcus Johnson, Tape Don't Lie. Marcus, again, we've talked about this week, there's no dead season, off season, just slower season. So what are we working on, Tape Don't Lie, this week?
9: We're still doing the Mendoza series, so that's going to be coming out today. We're looking at Ohio State and Alabama, and then we're going to finish it out this weekend with Oregon and Miami. So we're going to be done with that. And then, starting to look into, maybe some of the young guys, who's going to make a leap, looking at some of these rookie years from last year, starting to deep dive into that. And it's getting ready for training camp, because it's going to come up on us fast. I already know that. Like, this year's been moving fast already. It's almost football season already, so I'm excited about that. But, it's going to pop up on us really quick, so I'm really excited about that. So just starting to rev up for training camp, probably get into some camp battles and things like that and have those type of conversations. So, yeah, it's dead season. It's tough to come up with football content right now, but you got to think of something and we'll figure it out.
8: 4 weeks from tomorrow, rookies report for training camp for the Silver and Black. And up on the text line, Raider 66 reminds me that week four, if the Raiders would go 3-0, that week four loss would be coming at the hands of the Kansas City Chiefs, which he points out always prompts personnel changes. So looks like Marcus is spot on yet again. Marcus Johnson, Tape Don't Lie. Follow him on the X at the Mark John NFL. Marcus, we appreciate you. We'll talk next week.
9: Thanks, guys. Appreciate it.
8: All right, that is Marcus Johnson. At this time, we want to have a little bit of fun. Raider Nation Radio 920, Terribles, bringing back the summer of fun. Celebrating America 250, you have a chance for a bit of an escape to some places and have some great adventures. Hawaii, the Grand Canyon, Sedona, Yellowstone National Park, SoCal theme park trips, or maybe a Mississippi River cruise. 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Five-night hotel stay plus airfare to the beautiful historic towns of Boston and Philly. All you got to do is text in the keyword of the day. The keyword of the day on this fine Wednesday, June 24th, 2026, Eagle. The keyword is Eagle. E-A-G-L-E. 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
14: 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Up on the text line, Gage. Shoot, I'd take nine wins with Cousins, but I don't think he can hit that. I don't think year one Mendoza can either. I say start Kirk till weeks four through six, then put Fernando in there. We're doing him a disservice by sitting him any longer than that. Fair point. Fine point from Gage. But the scenario is, or the question is not, can Kirk Cousins do that? It's simply, if that is guaranteed, are you taking it? Are you taking nine wins? Or are you living with the mystery box that is the Mandalorian?
15: Here's the thing that I struggle with, Vince. I'm looking back at, you know, Drake May played 13 games his rookie year. He started, I think, 12 of those. So right out of the gate, I want to say it was Jacoby Brissett who got the first couple of starts, or first, you know, however many starts to start the season, and then they handed it off to Drake May. Caleb Williams, I want to say, played. I know that he was a starter day one. I'd have to go back to see if he missed any games because of injuries, but by and large, he played the bulk of the season. He was the starting quarterback for that full season. Neither one had success. I think, you know, they were in that 4-5 win, 6 win range, both of them, right? Mm-hmm. So then you fast forward to year two, and Caleb Williams is leading the Bears to a division championship in the playoffs, and Drake May is leading the New England Patriots to a division championship and the Super Bowl. And in my head, I'm like, okay, do they do either of those things? Are they ready to do either of what they did, what they both did in year two without the experiences of year one? Right. So, and there's no guarantee. You can't sit here and tell me, oh yeah, they would have any. Absolutely, they would have. I mean, between them watching over there on the sidelines and the teams doing what they did to improve themselves, whether it was changing coaches, improving their offensive line. Yes, absolutely. But there's no guarantee. You could tell me all you want, but you're not guaranteeing me anything. What I do know is that I saw two quarterbacks learn from all the experiences of their rookie year. And in my eyes, because of that, were in a better position from a team standpoint, a chemistry standpoint, their own development standpoint, experiences, all the ups and downs, seeing those defenses for the first time ever, going from college to the NFL, they were more prepared to do what they did in year two because of what they went through in year one. And if you're telling me, wow, 9 wins, that's not going to guarantee you anything other than 9 wins and a mediocre draft pick, which, you know, is fine. But, there's something to be said about that. But if you're telling me that's the trade-off for not getting Fernando Mendoza, that valuable experience that quarterbacks like Williams and May and others have had and helped set them up for future success, i.e. year two, I'm not willing to make that trade.
14: Up on the text line, DC Raider from the Bay says, I'm taking 9 wins with Cousins because I think it will be the best thing for Mendoza to see success and wait for the O-line to get even better. Robert on the text line says, win by any means necessary, period.
15: I mean, I don't know that you need to show Fernando Mendoza how to win. I mean, he's coming off a 16-0 college season, kind of an unprecedented thing, by the way. Probably is unprecedented. That's probably the most wins in college football history because they play more games in college football history. I don't know that for a fact, but I'm going to guess that that's right among the most. I mean, this was a most storied season ever. He knows how to win. He's gone through trials and tribulations. And if you're telling me again, you're getting 9 wins out of Kirk Cousins, that tells me the offensive line is going to be pretty good. Now look, this is where we have to see what we're going to have to see in training camp. If the offensive line is obviously, still not fixed and in a massive way, and it's going to be a massive problem, then I'm not putting Fernando Mendoza out there. But I don't have the luxury of looking into the future to figure out what the offensive line looks like. But if you are telling me that, Kirk Cousins and the Raiders can win 9 games, that tells me that the offensive line is going to be pretty decent, or at least respectable. So I have to use my imagination to some extent in that regard. So I don't feel like, based on what we've drawn up here, the scenario that we've drawn up for, I can't help but feel like, okay, I'm not putting Fernando Mendoza behind an offensive line that's going to get him, destroyed back there.
14: Let's get out to the phone, shall we? 702-365-9200. Ho-ho, Dame in Oakland joining us here on the tailgate. Dame, it's great to hear from you. Thanks for calling in. How are we?
16: Vince, what's going on? Good morning from Oakland. What's up, Vinny? I met Vinny before.
15: Buddy.
16: I ain't never talked to you, Vince, so good to talk to you.
14: It's great to have you. I appreciate you up on the text line. Great to hear from you.
16: So check it out. But as a Raider fan, as a real Oakland Raider fan, we want wins. We not choosing. There's nobody bigger than the Shield. So, I'm gonna preface this by saying I didn't even want Kirk Cousins. But if he goes in there and he's winning, leave him in there. If he takes us to the playoffs or however many wins he gets, leave him in there. When did sitting a rookie quarterback become a detriment to the player? That's never been a thing. We got Joe Montana for proof. Got Steve Young for proof. We got Aaron Rodgers for proof. We got so many quarterbacks that sat and came in and were great. Why are we all of a sudden saying this is going to be a problem if we sit this guy? He's just a man. He really just a man. Talk to him. Did I stun you? Is everybody okay?
15: No, not at all.
14: Just making sure you were finished, that's all.
15: Not at all.
16: Well, I appreciate that. Hey, listen, I appreciate you guys waiting, because That ain't always the case. Go ahead, brother.
15: Yeah. No, I'm with you. There is no guarantee one way or another, but I do see merit in getting the rookie quarterback on the field to help his production. I just mentioned Drake May and Caleb Williams. Their teams didn't win anywhere close to nine wins, their rookie years. It was a struggle. They learned by trial and tribulation, good times and bad times. And the next season, and maybe we should throw that question in, you know, nine wins this year, or you play Fernando and it's bad, but you're knocking on the playoff door in 2027. Would you take that? Like, if we're going to get wild here, you know, would you rather him play this year and put yourself in a better position to make the playoffs in 2027 with a better off, more advanced Fernando Mendoza going into 2027, or take 10-9 wins from Kirk Cousins this year? We could play this game all we want. And I'm looking more at 2027 and what kind of Fernando Mendoza can I help get ready for 2027 than I am about 9 wins in 2026. That's just my position.
14: Dame, thanks for the call. Really appreciate you. Great to hear from you for the first time, at least with me. So I appreciate that.
15: Yeah.
14: Love the interaction. Raider Greg back with us on the text line. Hey, fellas. Raider Greg again. Question wasn't 10 wins, it was 9. 9 games doesn't get you in the playoffs in the AFC, which is also a factor to taking Mendoza. The fact that some of the nation is stating that I want wins now is exactly what the Raiders have done for years and failed, never focused on the future. Successful businesses focus in the future, not the now. It's the difference between a one-hit wonder, which we have done multiple times, and being a multi-year successful program.
15: And Vince, let me ask you this.
14: Yeah.
15: We talk about, oh, let's learn how to win. Let's set the foundation, right?
14: Mm-hmm.
15: Let's get the 9 wins. Go back and look and tell me what the Raiders have done in the years after they had winning records over the last 20-some-odd years.
14: Not great.
15: What was their record the next year?
14: Not great.
15: All right, so what did they learn? What did that set?
14: Wasn't it four both times?
15: I don't know, but they definitely didn't come close to winning.
14: Yeah.
15: Right? So, in theory, that sounds great. Hey, you're setting a winning foundation. But the winning foundations that they have set over the last few years, the very few times that they've had winning seasons, didn't set squat. They were worse the very next year. So it didn't, there was no carryover. There wasn't no momentum that was built. There wasn't any foundation that was set. They actually played worse the next year, compared to the year before. And I'm not poo-pooing or whatever, any of those notions, because there should be some sort of importance in building. Like, I'd rather take 7 wins with Fernando Mendoza and getting that ship righted and building off of that kind of momentum, because now I've got, all right, we got 7 wins. You got 7 wins with Fernando Mendoza. He played a full season or close to a full season. He got a lot of the rust necessarily, but some of the transition, and the learning curve. He got that taken care of. They won some games. They improved by 4 wins over the last year. Now we kind of know exactly what we need. Got to go get, you know, another edge rusher or a

0: line. Laquan said, I would definitely take 9 wins from Kirko over the mystery bag. Easy, but I doubt Kirk plays 9 games total. I think Nando starts game one. Cusp of the playoffs would be dope, but we need to develop our future quarterback.
1: Yeah, and here's another thing, Vince. My mind is just kind of exploding here.
0: Yeah.
1: But if the Raiders didn't have Fernando Mendoza, right, and they were still kind of unsure about their long range quarterback, right, and maybe it's just Aiden O'Connell that's on the roster right now, and they weren't able to draft their quarterback this year, and that's something that they're gonna have to check off down the road. I would take the 9 wins, absolutely, 1,000% with Kirk Cousins. I think the fans would deserve a great win, but again, Fernando is on the roster and he is so important to the future, and his development is the key to all of that. And I don't know, I just can't get over the fact that you learn more over there on the sidelines than you do actually playing.
0: On 4 Raider. Yeah, On 4 Raider. Hey, guys, the difference will be the O-line headed by Rico. His leadership coming from the AFC West Division, where they've had strong O-lines over the years, competing against top defenses should make the difference, along with Tyler Linderbaum. I see both quarterbacks playing. 7-9 wins. Cousins and Aiden. Go Raiders. I didn't know there was an option C with AOC, but On 4 Raider has brought that to the table. Let's see. All right, time for a giveaway, because we haven't had enough today. We need to continue the giveaways. Jerry Seinfeld coming to Caesar's Palace at the Coliseum, 26th and 27th. That's this weekend. We've got tickets. We've got a pair of tickets. Connor, what lucky listener/caller would you like to give these tickets away?
2: We're going to do caller number 6. These have been our hot go, so we're going to have people fight for these ones.
0: Ooh, you're going to make them work.
2: Make them work for it. Caller all number right. 6 gets the pair to Jerry Seinfeld.
0: Caller number 6, 702-365-9200. All you got to do, be caller number 6, and you have a pair of tickets to see Seinfeld at the Coliseum at Caesar's Palace this weekend. It's the Morning Tailgate, Raider Nation Radio 920. The final sit-down is next.
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9: Like, to me, this is like everybody needs to calm down and understand that Fernando Mendoza wasn't drafted for week one of this year. He wasn't drafted for week eight of this year. 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And when he's ready, he should get the shot. 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
13: Oh! This is the final sit-down. That was Jason Fitz, Yahoo Sports, joining us yesterday when talking Fernando Kirk Cousins. We want to thank our guests on today's program, Adam Hill and Las Vegas Review-Journal, joining us from Kirk Cousins' football camp in Michigan. How about that? It's like we had a plan all along, Vinny. Marcus Johnson, Tape Don't Lie, breaking it down for us. And you, great reaction, great conversation on the phones, on the text line today, late June. We love it. This is what it's for. This is what it's about. This is what it means to have a flagship of your team locally here each and every day. 365, we appreciate you. A couple more texts to get to. I've already lost because they keep filing in. Where did it go? Hold a moment. Ah, there it is. Good morning, Vince, Vinny. Hope all's well. First time texting on the show, longtime listener. Just want to know, what is the disservice that we have Fernando letting him sit and watch if Kirk Cousins is winning? Aaron Rodgers sat for 3 years behind Brett Favre. He was fine. Jordan Love sat for 3 years behind A-Rodge, and he's doing good. I don't understand why Raider Nation thinks it's a disservice for letting the rookie learn. That is Steven. Appreciate you texting in for the first time, Steven.
14: Yeah, I think those two situations are completely different, though. Aaron Rodgers and Jordan Love went to veteran-laden, playoff-caliber teams. The Packers, in those instances, were just setting the stage for post Brett Favre and post Aaron Rodgers, which was coming up soon. Both of them were in their 30s, right? You know, when they made that draft, when they made those drafts, so they were hoping to avoid falling off a cliff, kind of like the Pittsburgh Steelers and some other teams have done by not being prepared to have their heir apparent in place. This is a totally different situation. Kirk Cousins is going to be here for maybe 1 year, period. There's no playoff team in place. There's no real playoff aspirations in place. This is about growing with Fernando Mendoza. This is more about, to me, the way the Houston Texans and the New England Patriots and the Chicago Bears and the Washington Commanders handled their situations with their, whether it was the first pick in the draft or the second or third pick in the draft, quarterbacks, and getting them on the field as quickly as possible to help that learning curve and growing together with a young team as well. So it's a situation, to me, is just completely different than what the Packers had when they drafted their heir apparents, when their quarterbacks had gotten into their, what, mid-30s or so, and they felt like, hey, we need to have a plan in place. Let's go ahead and address it sooner rather than later and get ahead of that curve. This is a different deal with the Raiders.
13: Brian is asking the word of the day for the trip. The word of the day for the summer of fun is eagle. Text in the word eagle, 702-365-9200. Funky Raider says, good morning, my Funketeers. Who says Mendoza can't start and win 9 games? We didn't say that.
14: The other part.
13: We didn't say that. The scenario was, though, there is no guarantee in this particular exercise. We are not saying he cannot, but if one is guaranteed and one is not, that was the exercise, Funky. That is all. That is all, Funky. It's all good. It's all good. Michael up on text line says the logic seems to be a little bit skewed. We're talking about Caleb and Drake, who did not have mentors as quarterbacks ahead of them, nor did they have a roster or coaching staff that suited them. But we're neglecting some of the things that you've already mentioned. Tom Brady, the Patrick Mahomes, and the other successful quarterbacks that did have quarterback mentors in the room and a coaching staff that could support them. So while I believe if the opportunity presents itself, Fernando should start, let's not jump to the gun and think that next year he would not be any good because he did not have a year under his belt. There's plenty of other quarterbacks still playing that have proven.
14: Right. Yeah, that's fine. All I do know is that young quarterbacks have shown, especially at that high end, have shown that they're not going to sink necessarily. We always look at the Sam Darnolds, of the world, and go to the worst case scenario when I'm going to the best case scenarios. Mm-hmm. And there's been plenty of best case scenarios. Justin Herbert is a best case scenario. He wasn't even being considered ready by his team. They felt like he wasn't ready, but he actually was. You put him out there, and he did great. Caleb Williams, was to me better off in year two because he went through what he went in year one. Drake May, the same thing. Are you telling me? I just saw a guy that grew in Drake May in year one through some real trials and tribulations take his team to the Super Bowl in year two. Like, that's what I'm thinking about as the possibility for the Raiders with Fernando Mendoza by, call it, expediting the process in year one, taking whatever is in that mystery box, good, bad, or indifferent, and really learning from it and being better off for it. So I have recent examples of quarterbacks that survived their rookie years, in some cases dominated their rookie years, and I don't see why Fernando Mendoza can't be one of those quarterbacks.
13: The one potential caveat to comping Mendoza to Caleb Williams, Drake May, is his ability to hoist a teen upon his broad shoulders. That's from the Snake Man.
14: Yeah.
13: Ernesto says, good morning, gentlemen. If we're playing what if, I'm taking the 9-10 wins because what if I die before the 27 season starts? Okay. At least I got to see my team be a decent winning team once more. Ernesto,
14: there you go.
13: Let's not
14: all
13: be.
14: Right.
13: I mean, I get it, but let's not be morbid. Let's right. Like, I get
14: Ernesto,
13: it.
14: Ernesto, you're going to be around to see him have the parade on Las Vegas.
13: Yeah, Ernesto, you're good.
14: Boulevard.
13: Yeah, that's right. Good job, Vinny. Yeah.
14: Yeah.
13: Come on, Ernesto. Kyrene. before I get to Kyrene, Blackbeard says, "Follow the script, boys." Mandalorian, week 6. All right. Making sure we're staying on the script. Kyrene says, good morning, fellas. Great show. Well, your last guest, Adam Hill, just threw my whole day out of whack with that ridiculous nonsense spewed out of his lips. Maybe the worst take of the decade. Real quick, can you all give me a quick count by your perspective of how many new starters of last year's team are still here? What's the turnover of the main 22?
15: Whoa.
13: I'm at 14 of the 22 will be new players that weren't starting on this team. Oh, boy. Quick math. Okay, so let's start on the offensive side. We're just going to go with what we know right now. Burford, Linderbaum, right?
14: Or let's just do the starters that we know are going to start. Subtract it. Brock Bowers, Ashton Gentry, right? Trey Tucker, 3. Colton Miller, 4.
13: JPJ?
14: DJ Glaze, 5. So 5 of the offense, for sure. I think everything else is subject to...
13: Okay, so 5, and then defensive line.
14: That means six aren't. There's 6 jobs that are very much open for grabs for newcomers. And then defensive line, you got Adam Butler, I'd say Jonah, I would say Max, 3, and let's go Malcolm.
13: About 14. All right. Well done, Vinny. You just did it in a more efficient way. We thank you for Vinny Bonsignore and Vince.
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1: That's right, Black and Abdallah here on Westwood One Sports, the Westwood One Sports app, SiriusXM channel 375, and all of our great radio affiliates around the country. 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I'm Chris Black with Adam Abdallah until 3 Eastern right here on Westwood One Sports. 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As we're recapping the NBA draft, night one was last night, night two is tonight, 8 Eastern on ESPN television. I'm not quite sure why the NBA needed to split up the two nights, but that's what they have in front of us. You know, one of the things to take away from last night is not the players that were being drafted, but something that did not take place. And that was a trade of Jaylen Brown to anywhere. He's still a Celtic today.
2: For now. And it's awkward because, you know, you obviously thought that if the Celtics were going to move on from him, those were picks that you would want to use in last night's draft, or because last night's draft was so deep. We've been talking about it for months now, how deep this draft was and how it was one of the best drafts in a while. And you would think that they would want to use some of those picks. Now, you probably were going to get great picks back because you're probably going to get some players back and all that kind of stuff. But you could have used some of those picks to shore up the depth on your team and maybe some picks for tonight. But now this is probably going to stretch into free agency and into the offseason, and we'll see where he ends up. But this is definitely a relationship that can't continue moving forward. This breakup, like, needs to happen. Like, you can't come back from this. You can't come back from putting him out there, and whether it's rumors or not, like, you know that this was out there. Like, this was reported that Jaylen Brown was being offered in a trade for Giannis Antetokounmpo. And since he was out there, there's no going back from this. Whether it's Jaylen Brown and Tatum, those two guys might be cool or whatever, but Brown and the organization can't coexist.
1: Yeah, it doesn't feel that way.
3: Argue with your grandma.
1: Yeah, okay. Thank you, Jaylen right. Brown.
3: We argue with your grandma.
1: No, I know. We're not going to argue with our grandma. No.
3: Argue with your grandma.
1: Yeah, you're right. I mean, it feels like the Celtics can't move forward. Maybe the Celtics think they can, but I don't think Jaylen Brown's going to be for that. No. And so you're right. This is untenable. They have to move on from Jaylen Brown. It's going to be the worst kept secret in the league until it happens that they're going to move him. And you can't dangle out a piece like that and miss on Giannis. Because, like, here's the other aspect of it. What did we see last year with Jaylen Brown? You could argue he had his best individual season as a pro last year mm-hmm. for the Boston Celtics. He was an MVP candidate for most of the season, and the best player on the team was on the sidelines. Tatum was on the sidelines rehabbing an injury, and Brown was there to lead the team to win games, to get them to the second seed in the conference, and he was awesome last year. Jaylen Brown, and I'm not saying that this is something that is I'm not saying that it's true, but in his mind, he probably views his capabilities as an athlete as on par with Giannis Antetokounmpo. Right? They both won championships.
2: Mm-hmm.
1: They're both all-stars, high-level players. Now, Jaylen Brown has not won two MVPs, but I'm guessing Jaylen Brown thinks of himself that you are dangling me to try and get Giannis, who you think is an upgrade. Meanwhile, I'm better than Giannis. I'm guessing that's what the mindset of the athlete is thinking.
2: Oh, well, yeah.
1: And therefore, there is no way he is going to want to stay with the Celtics moving forward.
2: Well, I think he's also thinking, look.
1: Right? Like, you dangle me, you were using me as trade bait to get Giannis because you thought that that would be an upgrade. I'm better than Giannis. Mm-hmm. I'm not going to play here anymore.
2: I think he's also thinking when Tatum went down, everybody thought we were going to turn into the Pacers without.
1: Yeah. Yes.
2: You know, and now
1: I did. I'll raise my hand. I thought Boston was going to be bad last year.
2: Yeah.
1: And like seventh, eighth, ninth seed team.
2: Exactly. Like, yeah, they were going to be a play-in team.
1: Yeah.
2: Right. Like, now without the Pacers, without Halliburton, were not like they obviously didn't make the playoffs, and they were bad, and they didn't get a top. They didn't see the fruits of that badness by getting a top four pick. But the Celtics ended up being, you know, the two seed. And so he's saying, guys, look, like, he should have been a lot higher in the MVP voting. I'll give him that. but he also carried a team to be the two seed until Tatum came back.
1: Yeah,
2: and he's saying, I did all of that for you, and now you just want to, I'm the one you want to get rid of? Like, I'm the one? You know, the guy who wasn't here all year and comes back for the last month of the season?
1: Yep.
2: And I'm the one you want to get rid of? Okay, fine. Get me out of here. Like, I could see it from his standpoint.
1: Oh, yeah. No doubt.
2: To be offended and to now say, this isn't tenable. All right, you want me out? Get me out.
1: Well, that's why I introduced the conversation by saying, like, if you go inside of the mind of the athlete, like, I think if any of us are sitting around and we're ranking the different NBA players and where they are in the league, I don't think anyone that we come across will say Jaylen Brown's better than Giannis. But I'm guessing Jaylen Brown thinks he's better than Giannis.
2: Mm-hmm.
1: And so he's justified in thinking that way. Last night after the first round of the draft, Brad Stevens spoke to the media, and he had this to say about Jaylen Brown's future with the Celtics.
3: Jaylen Brown's a big part of us. Like, you know, I'm never going to predict the future, but like every indication, everything that I think about is with over the past few years has been building around those guys. Right. And so obviously you never know. But at the same time, I think the one thing I want to make very clear is how valued he's always been. Like, and, he's been amazing. He's been an amazing teammate, great person to be around. And you know, whether that run ends 10 years from now, when he retires or before, there's a lot to celebrate. And, you know, that we have a great relationship and an open relationship, where we talk about everything. And, but I don't want to predict the future, but you know, I look at it as this is our team.
1: That was Brad Stevens last night playing a little defense on the Jaylen Brown situation, trying to backpedal a little. They love him. They want him there. He's a great player. He got to celebrate it, the whole thing.
2: What's he supposed to say? I mean, that, yeah, we don't want him here anymore. Why do you think we put him in a trade? Like, what do you think? What do you think?
1: Oh, I know.
2: We were trying to get,
1: and Brad Stevens is one of the best at this anyway.
2: Yeah, like, what do you think? What do you think? We put him in a trade because we want him here? His locker's already cleaned out. Come on, guys. What are we trying to do here?
1: All right, so let's have Abdallah pick here. Let's go to the Defensive Player of the Week, brought to you by Navy Federal Credit Union. Our members are the mission. Do you want to select Giannis for being a better defensive player than Jaylen Brown? Or do you want to go with Brad Stevens playing a little
2: Brad
1: defense
2: Stevens.
1: on the trade rumors and dangling Jaylen Brown out there?
2: Brad Stevens for deflecting, for going, no,
1: that's our guy. No, we want to celebrate.
2: Guy.
1: We like
2: that's
1: him.
2: Our guy. He's here. That's our guy. All right, Don't worry about it.
1: So Brad Stevens is our Defensive Player of the Week, brought to you by Navy Federal Credit Union. Our members are the mission. It's Black and Abdallah here on Westwood One Sports and the Westwood One Sports app. You know, sticking with the NBA, I do think there's a story that we have followed here on the show. It was of major interest of the two of us because what we saw was highly inappropriate and disgusting. Last week, I say that with full sarcasm. Last week on the show, we talked about a piece of video from the New York Knicks championship parade. And the video showed a lady walk up to one of the garbage cans.
2: Mm-hmm.
1: You know, New York City put out a bunch of garbage cans to celebrate the championship because nothing says celebrating a championship like a orange and blue championship garbage can for people to throw their garbage in. You know, yeah. I mean, as two Chicagoans here, we understand. You New Yorkers, you like your garbage out on the street.
2: Out in front.
1: That's what you do. You don't have alleys, you put it out in front of everything. So the garbage cans are there to celebrate the Knicks championship parade. And this woman walks up to it, empties it out on the street, and then carries it off. And then there's video footage of her on the train holding it like a championship trophy. Abdallah, have you seen the latest update to the story with the New York City Knicks garbage can lady?
2: Yes, unfortunately, it has taken a turn for the worse for her, at least. The woman was let go from her job. Angie Baez is her name. The Post has learned, the New York Post.
1: Yes.
2: She was fired from JPMorgan Chase.
1: Oh.
2: where she was a director of community and industry engagement for Card and Connected Commerce. What does that mean? She opened credit cards?
1: Yeah, maybe.
2: I don't know what that means.
1: She reached out to people to open up credit cards. That's what it sounds like.
2: Yeah.
1: J.P. Morgan Chase, so she was fired from her job after the video went viral.
2: She worked for Chase Bank for opening credit cards for people, I think, according to her LinkedIn profile. And she was let go, for according to the post, because of this incident.
1: Well, yeah, she's dumping out trash on the street.
2: What does that have anything to do with anything?
1: Well, who does that? First of all, who steals a garbage can?
2: I mean,
1: that's number one. Who's stealing garbage cans? Number two, what kind of lawless person are you to just dump the trash all over the sidewalk and then walk off with the trash can?
2: First of all, have you been down to Sesame Street to see whether or not Oscar's paying rent? Does he have a mortgage?
1: I think he does.
2: Are you sure?
1: Yeah.
2: Or is he just living for free?
1: I think he's leasing the can.
2: Is it rent controlled? Do we know this?
1: I think he's doing something there.
2: Okay, because it feels like he's just a hermit crab going from can to can to can.
1: Well, that might be the mentality. That's fine. That's
2: okay,
1: for him.
2: This is not related to Sesame Street. Yes, it is.
1: This woman is not a Muppet.
2: You're stealing cans.
1: She's not a cartoon
2: character.
1: You're
2: stealing cans.
1: Although I think the funniest thing that I saw were the comments of the video of her walking away with the trash can, and there were two comments that I saw, and they were hilarious. One, if you watch the way she walks like a cartoon character.
2: Mm-hmm.
1: Watch the way and you can watch on YouTube, Black and Abdallah Show. You can like and subscribe to the YouTube channel. We're showing the video right now on the stream. When she walks away, she looks like a cartoon character. Look at the way her legs move.
2: Mm-hmm.
1: Doesn't that look like a cartoon character?
2: It looks like a heavy can.
1: Okay. Number two, someone said in the comments, she looks like the Mucinex thing.
2: That's funny.
1: Have you guys seen the commercial, the Mucinex mascot? Is that what you would call it? From Mucinex?
2: That's funny. She also used to work at Saks Fifth Avenue.
1: Oh, big time deal.
2: Hudson's Bay and Saks off Fifth Avenue.
1: All right. So there, I mean, and now she's open for employment because she was dumping trash out on the street.
2: Theft of property value under $1,000 is typically charged as petty larceny, a class A misdemeanor. Consequences are often minimal, usually a fine or community service for first-time offenders. The littering that accompanied the theft could bring additional penalties. I don't think this is a fireable offense.
1: Oh, you're sticking up for Mrs. Mucinex?
2: I don't think it's a fireable offense. I think the Post has nothing else to do because they're done looking into Diana Rossini and Mike Vrabel.
1: What's the latest there? What do you have?
2: A very lengthy New York Times article that told us nothing except for that she was getting paid a lot of money.
1: Oh, well, good for her.
2: Yeah, good for her.
1: All right, so there's no new details there? Nothing new on the Rossini-Vrabel front?
2: Nope.
1: Oh, all right. Well, that's a shame.
4: Mike Vrabel and Diana Rossini.
2: I almost texted you and Raj to dust off the sounder, and then I read it, and I was like, nah, there's nothing new in here.
1: All right, there's nothing there. All right, so you think that J.P. Morgan Chase overreacted to the woman that stole the garbage can?
2: I think they did.
1: And dumped the garbage all over the street.
2: I think they did.
1: And then walked off with it.
2: I think they did. I think you let the law take care of it.
1: Yeah, but you can't. Well, I mean... So what, you wait until she gets arrested to then?
2: It's petty larceny, man. It's like $1,000 fine.
1: Yeah, but as a company, you don't want that. Like,
2: as a company, you're a bank.
1: I don't.
2: As a company, you don't want someone who steals a garbage can?
1: The thing that bothers me the most about it isn't even the stealing. That doesn't bother. It's the dumping the trash all over the street.
2: Raj, I don't know if you know this, but back in a previous life when we were at a different radio station, Chris had the reputation of being a bit of a hall monitor. And this definitely goes into that category of Chris being a bit of a hall monitor. God forbid somebody takes a souvenir from the parade.
5: The first time I ever met you guys, or virtually, like we were on a call, And I was like, how would you guys describe yourselves? And Abdallah goes, he's the hall monitor and I'm the class clown. You used those.
2: Damn right.
5: That is burned in my brain. My first impression of Bleck and Abdallah was Adam Abdallah saying that Chris Bleck is the hall monitor and naming himself the class clown.
2: Yeah. Yeah. Sounds about right.
1: Raj, do you agree with this situation with Abdallah that JP Morgan Chase overreacted, firing this lady that was dumping trash all over the street? And
5: I don't
1: then
5: want anybody to lose their
1: the
5: position,
1: can.
5: But I guess it's the company's choice. They got to protect the shield. You know, I mean, we know the
2: protect
5: saying.
2: Protect the shield.
5: Right?
2: She didn't gamble against her own team.
1: Protect the shield, yes. She got sores beat.
2: I think they were looking for an excuse. I feel like she's worked for a bunch of different companies. It seems like they were looking for an excuse, and they got one.
1: The shield.
2: They got one. They got an excuse.
1: That's the line of the day.
5: The shield.
1: Protect the shield. That's outstanding. I love that.
2: Bunch of hall monitors out here.
1: You can't be dumping trash all over the place like that.
2: Oh, so she would have taken the trash can and found another trash can to dump the trash in. You would have been okay with it?
1: And if she would have hauled off the garbage can full of trash, I would have been fine with it too.
5: I actually think there could have been a good opportunity there, instead of her losing her job, for the company to get involved and she spearhead some kind of like trash pickup around the city.
1: Oh,
5: you know, some
1: community
5: kind of community
1: service.
5: Service type thing. I think that could have been appropriate, and try to turn a negative into a positive.
1: I agree. I think Raj is right with this. I think that they should have had her out on the street with one of those long sticks with a little pointy end picking up trash.
2: Now she's got no job.
5: Where did JP Morgan t-shirt?
2: How is she supposed to provide for her family?
5: Look at these great people from JP Morgan cleaning up the streets of New York.
1: Yes.
2: Yeah. How's she supposed to provide for her family now?
1: Why are you concerned about that?
2: Why are you taking food out of people's mouths?
1: Oh, there's food on the street. All the trash.
2: Oh, yeah.
3: Okay.
2: Chris wants her to eat street food. Chris wants her and her family and her children to eat street food. You hear that, America?
1: She dumped it
2: you hear
1: on the
2: that,
1: street.
2: America? You hear that, everybody listening across this great nation? Chris wants her to eat street food. You hear that? You hear that across this great nation?
1: Yes, they do. They hear it loud and
5: I
1: clear.
5: Hear Chris yes. Bleck, advocate of cancel culture. Adam Abdallah, advocate of anarchy.
1: Yes.
2: Man of the people doesn't want the man coming down on people too hard. That's what I want to see.
1: Yeah, I think that's it. That's exactly it. We will have Stock Watch with Raj coming up next. International soccer is taking over the U.S. and only DraftKings has you fully covered.
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0: The NFL has decided Brendan Sorsby will not be entering the league this season. The quarterback will now have to focus on next year's draft in a potentially loaded class, including Arch Manning and Dante Moore. Westwood One Sports.
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0: One Sports. Here's Chris Black and Adam Abdallah.
1: Black and Abdallah live from Chicago, hanging out with you until 3 Eastern. We now go on out to parts unknown, Colorado. That's where we find Raj Sharon. That's right.
2: And the next question comes from the line of Raj Sharon with Westwood One. Please proceed.
1: Please proceed. On a Wednesday, it's time for Stock Watch with Raj. What's up, Raj?
3: What's up, fellas? I'm getting excited about this Taco Bell thing tonight. We were just talking about it during the break, coordinating with my wife. My wife. We're having some fun with it and celebrate the Joker. But for now, we're going to celebrate.
1: Is she in?
3: Oh, she's in. Yeah, she's in.
1: Okay. All right.
3: We're going to celebrate our sports portfolios. We're going to make some money here. We're going to make good, sound investments. We're not going to buy everything, Chris Black. All right, let's start with you, Abdallah. Are you buying or selling the new franchise player in the Miami Heat area? We're talking about Giannis Antetokounmpo. Are you buying or selling the Greek Freak, Abdallah?
4: I'm going to buy because I think the mood is going to be like Chris and he's going to sell. And because people aren't going to think that they're going to be as good. And it's just going to be two players and they're not going to be able to piece anything together. Like, I don't think they're going to win anything this year. I don't think they're going for a championship this year. I still think that it's the Celtics, whatever they look like after Jaylen Brown is traded. I still think the Knicks are the best team in the East, but I do think they're going to be decent. I still think that he's, you know, he didn't play a lot this year due to injury. I think he's going to be revitalized going to a different city. I think that, you know, that Spoelstra is still going to be able to get the best out of him. He does get the best out of his players. He's a great head coach. So I'm going to still buy that Giannis Antetokounmpo is still one of the 10 best players in the NBA and that he's still going to have some life left in Miami.
1: All right. I'm going to sell. And this is why. I think Giannis's best portion of his career is in the rearview mirror. I think what we saw 7 years ago to about 5 years ago was the best portion of his career. Winning the two MVPs, scoring 31 points per game in the regular season, being able to do everything. I understand what Adam's saying. I think the Miami Heat, they're going to be able to keep him healthier than what he was in the last couple of seasons, been battling the calf issues. I would say the best portion of Giannis's career, though, is behind him. And therefore, I'm going to sell because I don't think buying this stock that it's going to elevate. I don't think it's going to go higher. So I am playing the game and I'm going to sell because this is not a take to say that Giannis stinks or that he can't win. It's just the best part of his career is in the past. Mm-hmm. So I'm going to sell.
3: All right, guys. Next up, he's not going to the NFL yet. And this stock, it's kind of low at the moment. Are you buying or selling Brendan Sorsby, potentially heading to, you know, litigation, law, you know, legal fees? Those are expensive. That could affect the stock price as well. And draft values plays into it. This is a very intriguing stock, Mr. Sorsby. And by the way, we're not talking about gambling. You know, these are more long-term investments, Mr. Sorsby. This is more of a different route than how you've gone.
1: Sure.
3: What do you say, Black? You buying or selling Brendan Sorsby?
1: Okay, I'm going to break it up into three categories. I'm going to buy Sorsby stock on off-the-field drama and litigation. So I'm going to buy that. I will also buy Sorsby stock on him just being someone that's in the conversation so then we talk about him. So show fodder, I will buy the stock. As far as an NFL player, I am selling. Do you see what I'm doing? I'm selling the player, but if he's going to continue to be in the conversation and we're going to talk about it, I will buy that because I think that's going to be the case. I will also buy the back and forth in the court system trying to get into the NFL. That will also take place. So I will buy those two elements. The football player himself, like, why are we still doing this for a guy that's not even that good?
4: I'm going to sell all of it. All of it. All three. Because
3: all of it?
4: The fodder is going to die because you can't be in the NFLPA unless you are drafted or signed as a free agent. So there's nothing to sue. There's nothing.
1: What if he does a one-man barnstorming tour in the fall where he's playing football by himself for crowds around the country?
4: Go to the CFL, I guess. I don't know. The rules don't go. It doesn't preclude Canada from signing you, I guess. So do that.
1: Can you play in the XFL?
4: I don't think other leagues, it doesn't preclude any other league.
3: Can he play in that new flag football league that the NFL is starting?
4: Yeah, well, no, because that's the NFL. The NFL could stop him from that. Because it's the NFL. The NFL owns that. So they could stop him from that, too. I think this is over. Like, this is, I mean, we're not, it's not over because we're still going to get news about it. But I think that his trying to play, like, you can't sue whoever you want to or try to whatever, but this, that just makes it work. Like, everything he tries to do in the NFL's eyes makes him look worse.
1: Yeah.
4: So stop. You know, like,
1: so stop.
4: Like, if you try to go to court, it makes you look worse. Like, okay, here's an example. Brian Flores should be a head coach in the NFL. You know why he's not?
1: Yeah.
4: He's suing the NFL.
1: Yeah, that's a good point.
4: You know how you become a head coach in the NFL? Stop suing the NFL. I don't know. You want to play in the NFL? Don't gamble on sports, obviously, while you're all right, in college.
1: So let's set it here. Next year at the NFL draft.
4: Mm-hmm.
1: Is he a second-round pick?
4: I don't know.
1: Third-rounder?
4: I don't know. It all depends on what he can do in the offseason. How much is he?
3: The three of us were all there when we were like, hey, is Ty Simpson going to go tonight? And he went at 13.
4: Ty Simpson played.
1: Yeah, that's true.
3: This dude is a quarterback.
4: Ty Simpson beat Georgia during the regular season.
1: It's just, there are
3: teams
1: going to
3: talk
1: be other
3: themselves
1: options.
3: Into funny stuff, especially with quarterbacks.
4: I understand that.
1: Here's an example. Like, DJ Langway for Baylor.
4: Yeah.
1: Next year. Mm-hmm. If he comes out and has a great season, teams are going to view him as a better quarterback than Sorsby. If you have someone like Trinidad Chambliss at Ole Miss, he will be someone that's higher on the board than Brandon Sorsby.
4: Absolutely. Out of sight, out of mind until you do a pro day, man. And then you're just throwing against air at that point. Like, no one's rushing you. You're throwing to guys. Like, I don't know. I have no idea what this is going to look like.
3: This is an intriguing stock on Stockwatch Day, the Brandon Sorsby stock. All right, let's go back to the NBA, guys. Argue with your grandma. Jaylen Brown was not traded last night. He is a property today of the Boston Celtics. Are you buying or selling the future of Jaylen Brown, Abdallah?
4: I like Jaylen Brown. I'll buy Jaylen Brown. I think he played an MVP caliber level. I think that he's a great player. I think that, like, look, the off the court stuff that he does in streaming isn't as...
5: Argue with your grandma.
4: Yeah, like, that isn't as bad as, like, a lot of the other off-the-court stuff that we've seen other players.
1: I mean, he's not James Harden.
4: No, he's not James Harden. Like, he could be doing a lot worse. So, the drama that surrounds him isn't really, like, drama. Like, he's upset. He's probably upset that the team tried to trade him when he carried that team for the entire season. So, like, it's completely understandable. I'm buying stock in Jaylen Brown for sure.
1: It's fun to make fun of.
4: Yeah.
1: But it's worthy to point out that he's not getting in legal trouble.
4: No, absolutely
5: not. Are you with your grandma?
4: No.
1: I'll buy Jaylen Brown because I think whichever team gets him, he'll have a chip on his shoulder. And I think he's a really good player. Mm-hmm. He's just, if you're building a team to win a championship and he's your number one, I don't think you can really get that done. So, you know, where he goes, he's gonna be awesome. I just think that, like, there's levels to the conversation, and he is the perfect second guy for a championship level team.
4: Yeah.
1: So I'll buy Jaylen Brown, no doubt. Yeah.
3: All right, guys, let's go to the NFL. It wasn't that long ago the Falcons gave a huge deal to Drake London. Now, yesterday, they do it again. They pay another skill position player. This was their franchise tag, tight end Kyle Pitts. He's rewarded with a big contract, 3 years, $54 million, to catch passes from Michael Penix or Tua Tagovailoa. Are you buying or selling stock in the highest drafted tight end in history, now armed with a new contract, Kyle Pitts? Bleck?
1: I'm going to buy. I think Kyle Pitts has underperformed what his potential is in the NFL to this point. And I think with better quarterback play, which hopefully the Falcons have with a better head coach and Kevin Stefanski, I think you will see Kyle Pitts go to a new level. So I think he's worthy of the contract, and I will buy Kyle Pitts.
4: Yeah, I mean, if you look at his quarterbacks, he's had Matt Ryan at the end, Matt Ryan's last year there was his rookie year. Marcus Mariota, Desmond Ridder, Taylor Heineke, Kirk Cousins, and Michael Penix. So I am going to buy stock, and then ideally, if it's Tua Tagovailoa or Penix, even with Stefanski as the head coach, it should look better this year.
1: Yeah.
4: And if they move on from both those guys and you get a better rookie quarterback next year,
5: maybe it
4: will be better. It could be Sorsby. It will be better. I'll bet on that when I buy this stock.
3: All right, guys. And finally, we're going to go rapid fire. I'm going to give you four names. You can buy, you can sell. Maybe you want to short the stock, but we went into the NBA draft last night of the understanding there were four potential franchise players, and they went 1, 2, 3, 4 in the draft. So, A.J. DeMonsa, Darren Peterson, Cameron Boozer, Caleb Williams. Are you buying, selling, shorting? What are you doing with all these different guys, Abdallah?
4: I'm going to buy all of them, and I'm glad that I wasn't the first one to make the Caleb Williams mistake. Caleb Wilson, I'm glad. Yes, the guy from Chicago didn't do it. The two guys from Chicago weren't the first ones to do it.
3: Caleb Williams, Caleb Wilson.
4: It's going to happen a lot.
3: It's Caleb Town,
4: it's going to happen so many times. It's going to happen so many times. I thought about it 10 times last night, too, Raj.
1: Raj, it's really a nightmare for this city.
4: Oh, God.
1: I don't know if people are familiar, but the inability to get names of players correct Chicago sports has been something that people joke about often around here. So the fact that you now have two players potentially could be the best players for each team, first name Caleb, last name starting with a W, is a nightmare scenario for anyone that's a Grabowski.
4: Oh,
1: so
4: God.
1: If you're used to seeing the SNL Saturday Night Live skit of the super fans, that's a nightmare for those individuals.
4: Absolutely. And to your answer, Raj, I'm buying all four of them. I think all four of them are going to be very good in the NBA. I'll say that the one I have the biggest question mark, obviously, is Darren Peterson and just the want to, right? And that's hopefully that goes away with him being in the NBA now. That's the biggest question mark only. But his ability is there. Like, the talent is there. But other than that, I'm buying all of them. I think they're all going to be great.
1: Yeah, I don't want to simply give you an answer that's the same as Abdallah's, but I think the way we looked at the top four in the NBA draft coming into last night is I like all four players. I think they're all going to be great. And I will buy the stock on DeBanza and Peterson and Boozer and Wilson because I think they're all going to be very good. And I think you can go deeper in the first round and find more great players. Like, I think Akoff with the Sacramento Kings, like, that is a perfect fit. That's a team that's been searching for a guy to be the face of their franchise for years. And it feels like in the first round of the draft, they always miss or they're not in a spot to take one of the guys that will be a true game changer. Or if they do land the guy who's a game changer, they trade him.
4: Yeah.
1: Like Tyrese Haliburton.
4: Yeah.
1: They had him, and then they traded him to the Pacers. So I think Akoff will be a star with the Kings. I think the top four, they'll all be stars. So I think, yes, buy on all four from the top of the draft last night.
3: Perhaps a silly question, but I'm curious to you guys, there being in the great city of Chicago, unfair expectations on Caleb Wilson by virtue of being a Tar Heel. Is that like a thing be a thing?
4: The comparisons were even, the Bulls even tweeted out the second he was drafted from North Carolina.
3: Oh,
4: like,
3: boy.
1: Yeah, everyone knows the intro,
4: yeah,
1: right?
4: Yeah, like it's
1: number 23. Yeah, I mean
4: we've already seen from North Carolina. We've also had Mitch Trubisky. So, like, let's just slow our roll with that.
1: Yeah. I think it's cool. Why not?
4: Yeah.

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14: 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The Las Vegas Aviators were up in Sacramento. 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

0: on sports. Here's Chris Black and Adam Abdallah.
1: Do you believe in curses? Yesterday at the World Cup, England and Ghana played to a 0-0 draw. And before the game, there was a witch doctor that placed a curse on striker Harry Kane from the English national team. And Harry Kane, in the match yesterday, had a prime opportunity to score a goal late in the match. The ball found his foot. He skyrocketed a shot over the net. Missed. Harry Kane usually doesn't miss from that spot, that close. He's pretty good.
2: Does he?
1: He's pretty good. He's one of the best strikers in the world.
2: Yeah.
1: Scored a lot of goals in his professional career.
2: Scored.
1: Do you believe in the witch doctor that placed the curse on Harry Kane? Let's see. This is from the Telegraph in the UK. The story is, a witch doctor from Ghana placed a curse on Harry Kane, claims he has released the curse now that the captain of the English team, that the match is over and the match was a stalemate. And quote, this is what the witch doctor said. I am the most powerful spiritualist in the whole world. Now I am going to release Harry Kane so that in his next match, he can score. End quote. From the witch doctor. Do you believe that the witch doctor had a hand to play in the 0-0 draw at the World Cup yesterday between England and Ghana?
2: No, I don't believe in curses. No, because if it would have worked, then the very obvious penalty would have been called on England.
1: Well, I mean, I think for those who are fans of Ghana, I mean, I think things worked out pretty well in their favor with a draw yesterday.
2: They could have won the game.
1: Yeah, they could have. They played a great match.
2: They could have won the game. They could have won the match, Chris. It was in like the 77th minute.
1: And honestly, if they would have, they would be leading the group right now,
2: yeah,
1: too.
2: They could have won the match. That was an obvious penalty.
1: They're in Group L with England, Panama, Croatia.
2: I don't necessarily believe in curses like that. I know that there was some wrestler that like didn't curse the Knicks or might have cursed the other teams that were facing the Knicks. And then the Knicks ended up winning.
1: With the paint on his face.
3: Yeah. Danhausen.
4: What's his name?
3: He uncursed the Knicks and then they won a championship.
2: There you go. He uncursed the Knicks and then they won the championship.
1: Yes.
2: So maybe, I don't know.
1: So you don't believe in the curse?
2: I don't believe in the curse. I just believe in chance and circumstance.
1: You don't believe
2: like it's
1: in
2: a Coen Brothers movie.
1: In witch doctors?
2: No.
1: Were you able to put a spell on an individual?
2: No. I do believe that maybe the fine folks at FIFA didn't want to have Ghana win the game, and maybe that's why they didn't reward a penalty.
1: All right. That's fair.
2: I do believe in that.
1: You know, that was an exciting match. And I get it, Raj. There was no score. I understand. It was exciting. It was an exciting match.
2: Excuse me.
1: Can I also say this, though? I love the World Cup. I love watching soccer. This extended the amount of teams involved.
2: Oh,
1: the extended,
2: my God. It doesn't end.
1: It's the group play has been diluted based on having all of these extra teams involved.
2: Now, there's a lot of games the next few days that matter.
1: I believe there's six games.
2: Yeah.
1: Every single day until Sunday.
2: And now, a lot of them matter because not every group is sewn up yet.
1: Yeah, but some don't. And I think that's the problem is that, like, for example, the U.S., they will play a match tomorrow night that does not matter for them at all.
2: Yeah.
1: It's a waste of time.
2: Yeah.
1: Now, For some of the backups, they're going to get out there, get some run, get the play. But I think that's the one thing. Going to the 48-team tournament for the World Cup has now created the group stage is not as exciting because more teams get through to the knockout round. It used to be you only get two teams per each group that gets to the knockout round.
2: Mm-hmm.
1: Now it's 32, which means you get eight third-place teams out of groups. There's only 12 groups.
2: Yeah.
1: So almost all of the third place teams get through as well.
2: Yeah.
1: That's not as interesting as teams fighting to be the second team in each group.
2: But right now, in Mexico's already through in Group A. Yep. South Korea has 3 points. South Africa has 1 point. They play each other tonight.
1: Yep.
2: So, like, South Korea has to win.
1: Yep.
2: Otherwise, South Africa wins. They have 4 points. They move on.
1: Yeah, there's some selective good matches.
2: Yeah.
1: Of course. But I don't feel like... I think people are enjoying watching the soccer. But I do get the vibe that, like, we are getting at least one or two duds each day.
2: Yeah.
1: Because there are matches that don't... The consequence of what the result is doesn't really factor into who's moving out of the group, who's moving on to the bracket, or however it goes.
2: Yeah, that's what happens when you... We see it in the playoffs. We see it here in the American playoffs in every sport when you dilute it with more teams. We see it with the play-in tournament. We see it with adding more teams to the playoffs in baseball. We see it in every sport when you add more teams to the playoffs.
1: Just for you guys keeping score at home, Raj, I also texted my wife saying, saying Taco Bell tonight. And her response was, LOL, sure. And I responded by saying, looking for more enthusiasm.
2: Okay.
1: And then she responded in all caps, sure.
2: Okay. I will update the group. I do not even need to send text.
1: I didn't need to.
3: Look at
1: I've got full control over my household.
2: No.
1: Yeah.
2: She will not participate. She will not participate.
3: She's not going to live Moss?
2: No, she will not. Cool? She will not live Moss.
1: Why not?
2: Because she does not. She does not like Taco Bell.
1: Tell her to get a cheese quesadilla.
2: I've tried.
3: Taco Bell
2: does not.
1: Cinnamon twists. Get those.
2: Oh, okay. I'll see if she wants some cinnamon twists tonight.
1: All right.
3: I am obnoxiously excited about this. I'm like, what are we going to order? Do we do a mobile order? Do we drive through? Which Jokic jersey should I wear? Should I feed it to different Jokic posters in my house? Like, what do I do?
2: If we were getting Wendy's or Burger King or any other one, it's Taco Bell that she's like, it's not for me.
1: All right.
2: Not for me.
1: Her loss.
2: She doesn't live Moss.
1: Her loss.
2: There's no Baja Blasts in her future.
1: I just like the idea that it's my house.
2: That's not it at all. I know the answer is thanks, but no thanks. You guys do your dumb little bit.
1: It's breaking news here on the show, yeah. Abdallah runs his household.
2: Nope, that's not it at all.
1: That's what it is.
2: I just know the answer will be thanks, but no thanks. I don't want a part of it.
1: I make the rules.
2: Nope, that's not it. That's
3: 100% of the shots you don't take, Abdallah. Just saying.
1: Yeah.
2: Nope.
1: I think it's
3: shoot
1: fun.
3: Or shoot.
1: I think you need to have her participate.
2: Do you want?
1: Yeah, ask her.
2: Taco Bell.
1: See what she says.
3: I love that we all did it with no context. It was just up for Taco Bell. Like, that's what Chris did. That's what I did. Not like, you're like, oh, okay. You know, then I had to explain.
1: I'm surprised that the response that I got was like laughing at it. Oh, no.
2: Do you want Taco Bell tonight?
1: No.
2: Gross.
1: No, see, you can't pose it as a question. Right. Raj, did you pose it as a question?
3: I think I did, but I knew the answer. Background.
2: I told you guys.
3: Know I was gone
2: I told
3: last
2: you
3: week.
2: Guys.
3: But my wife hasn't been able to like eat in a while for the last couple of days, and today she can. So I could have probably suggested anything, and she would have been like,
1: cheat
3: I'm
1: meal.
3: Down.
1: Today yeah, she's going to be down for it.
2: All right, I wrote, not even cinnamon twists?
3: My text was, think you'd be up for Taco Bell tonight? And her reply was, with Freddy? So I think she's very aware of what's going on with Freddie. And so I think she knows because we had talked about Freddie's eating so much Taco Bell on his journey. Our friend Freddie from Germany.
2: Fake Freddie.
1: He's not real, by the way.
2: He's definitely
1: there's
2: not
1: no
2: real.
1: Way it's
2: he's
1: real.
2: He's definitely
3: he's
2: not real.
3: He's real.
1: There's no chance. No.
3: The New Orleans Saints VP of Communication said he's real.
2: Because that guy's real.
1: That guy's fake too. I think it's all fake.
3: He met Tyler Shuck. He met
1: not
3: Ellen
1: real.
3: Langley.
2: She's not real either. Hologram.
1: Hollywood plant. Not real.
2: Hold on, I'm getting dots on cinnamon twists.
1: Up.
4: What's so funny is you guys need permission.
1: Why? What do you mean, why? All right.
4: It's so funny.
1: We will update the NBA draft from last night. The top picks, our thoughts, coming up next right here on Westwood One Sports.
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18: That's right, Black and Abdallah here on Westwood One Sports, the Westwood One Sports app, SiriusXM Channel 375, all of our great radio affiliates around the country. I'm Chris Black, along with Adam Abdallah, on the air until 3 Eastern, live from Chicago until 3 Eastern, and then Jim Rome will take over right here on Westwood One Sports. You can call or text the show at 310-840-4910. We're reacting to night one of the NBA draft. Night two is tonight. 8 Eastern, ESPN television, they'll carry round two. The NBA is separated the two nights. I don't really get why. I understand television executives want to create events to showcase, but I don't think the second round of the NBA draft is something that people are really clamoring to tune into this evening. It will be on. I guess some people will watch it. But I think the marquee event was last night, the first round. I never had a problem with the overall NBA draft night going late into the night just to get the second round over with, because in a lot of situations, the second round picks usually are players that don't pan out. Yeah, you can find great players there, and usable players and starting players and role players on your team, and it helps build your franchise. But it's not what we saw last night with the marquee names at the top.
19: Look, it goes so fast that usually you're just breaking down what happened in the first round. You're getting a lot of trades. You're getting a lot of movement. That it just flies around so fast that you barely kind of even notice, you know, that the actual picks are happening and that kind of things. And that's when you're talking to the first rounders that were drafted and catching up on everything. And I feel like you're not going to get a lot of that tonight, and so it's just going to be a lot of recaps, and maybe you're going to get a more of a focus on the second round guys. But like you said, I just don't think you're going to get the viewership that ESPN thinks that they're going to get for the second night of a draft.
18: Now, in the past, I don't recall it being this, but tonight it will be 4 minutes per pick.
19: I think in the second round, more time.
18: I think so too. I felt like in the past it was under that. Now, 5 minutes for the first round. That's always been the case, I'm pretty sure, because last night felt like it went at the correct pace of the evening. But
19: yeah, according to this, they went from 2 minutes to 4 minutes.
18: Okay, I thought it was 2 minutes. Yeah, I thought it was a lot quicker.
19: That's why I was like, it went so fast before. So, it was like an hour.
18: And I was going to say, towards the end of the first round last night, like, it kind of felt like, let's move this on.
19: Dude,
18: like,
19: yesterday's when we got to the end of the first round, that was
18: rough.
19: Slog.
18: That was rough. It was rough. And so think about tonight. You got the same crew working tonight's second round with 4 minutes in between each pick.
19: I'm not watching.
18: Abdallah's already out.
19: I'm not watching.
18: He's out.
19: I will say
18: at the top of the board, though, what we talked about yesterday here on the show leading into the NBA draft was there are four great players at the top. And wherever they go, I think it doesn't really mean that that player won't live up to their potential if they land there. But the way the board fell last night, I think, sets these four players up to reach their potential. Number one, A.J. Dabonsa goes to the Washington Wizards. I think this is a great fit for Washington. They finally have their star. The last time they picked number one overall in 2010, they selected John Wall. I expect more out of Dabonsa than what we even saw from John Wall. So the Wizards are in a spot. They have the worst record in the league. And now they add a player who I think athletically, he has the ability to get to the rim at any moment. He can get to his shots wherever he's at. We saw him in college at BYU play great. We saw him in the tournament. He was outstanding. I think Dabonsa was the best player in this draft, and the Wizards landed him at number one.
19: Yeah, I think it was a no-brainer for them to do this. Don't mess around with any trades. Don't mess around with trying to move down and try to trade with Utah. Just go and pick the best player that was the number one pick. And A.J. Dabonsa is the ready-made player to start right away. Besides him, and I think Cam Boozer are the guys that you can just plug into a team right now, and they're ready to play day one. And I think with him, like you said, he's ideally going to be better than John Wall. And he's just got such a high upside, such a great work ethic. He was so exciting to watch in the tournament and throughout the season last year. And I think he comes in and I think he's going to be a great addition to this team and something that Washington can really look forward to when he comes in and starts playing for this team.
18: Now, an interesting prospect who went second overall, Darren Peterson. The questions about his want to, the off the court stuff, the cramping issues. Maybe he's a different type of personality. Where Darren Peterson will fit, he goes to the Utah Jazz with the second overall pick. And I think this is a great fit as well. I think Peterson with the Jazz makes a lot of sense. He is worthy of being the second pick overall. I don't think teams need to overthink this and really worry too much about what transpired at Kansas last season with him pulling himself out of games early or maybe not completing games because of cramping issues. I think Peterson's a really good player. He's going to be a star in the league, and it's a good fit for the Utah Jazz.
19: Look, we talked a week ago about he was only going to meet with the Wizards, and that was it. And then yesterday we found out that over the weekend he ended up meeting with the Jazz. The Jazz went out and met with him, and so that squashed any, you know, doubts in their mind about him as a player and what he was going to bring to them. And you just hope that the talent is there. Like, we know the talent is going to be there. But you hope that any sort of want, like you said, is gone. And like any issues that he had while at Kansas, the desire to play or the issues that he claimed to have with the intake of creatine and the dehydration that he was having that led to him not being able to play and sit out a certain amount of games, that is dealt with. And now that he gets into the NBA, that work ethic is there and that he's able to bring his extremely talented and his great ability to the team. And Utah has a team, and like you said, like Kansas is something, is a team where there's a lot of focus and a lot of attention. There's a ton of focus on a great program that is Kansas. Utah, they're kind of out there on their own, right? Like, they're not New York, they're not Boston, they're not LA, they're not Chicago. Like, they're not a major market. They're not a team that everybody focuses on. He can kind of go out there and do his own thing and be a star out there and be the guy and not have all of the attention that he was getting at Kansas.
18: Cameron Boozer goes third overall to Memphis. Again, like the theme with the first two, this is a perfect fit. What they needed for the Memphis Grizzlies was someone who could come in and immediately stabilize the franchise and be the face of the franchise. I'm not expecting Ja Morant to be there at the start of next season. So now you have your guy, Cameron Boozer, who is a player. His father was an all-star in the NBA. He knows how to carry himself as a professional, and he is just entering that level of life. We've seen it at Duke. He's a winner at every single level. I'm guessing he'll show up to the NBA and give you 20 and 10 from the start. He's going to be a great player for the Memphis Grizzlies, and I think, once again, like the top two picks in the NBA draft, this is also a perfect fit. Cam Boozer going to Memphis.
19: Like I said about DeBonsa, he's, you know, with Boozer, he's probably the second guy that's ready-made day one to come in and the most NBA-ready right away. You know, having, you know, his dad obviously play in Carlos Boozer for a long time, he's knows what to expect coming into the league and isn't going to be, you know, shying away from any of that spotlight or anything like that. Obviously, playing from Duke, you're under the spotlight for a while. But what he's able to do, you know, and bringing you instant points, instant defense, all that kind of stuff. He's automatically going to be good and automatically going to bring you 20 points a night, rebounds, all that kind of stuff. He should fit right in with what Memphis needs. They need that right away. They need that big body. So he should be able to do that right away. I think it's a great pick. I think him, like, not necessarily falling. I mean, I don't think there was a debate with Peterson or Boozer with the Jazz, but I think him going to Memphis is great.
18: Four-player draft, and the fourth player at the top of the board, Caleb Wilson, goes to the Chicago Bulls, fourth overall. I think this fit makes a lot of sense. The Bulls finally have a player that they can point to as a possible guy that be the star to take this team to the next level. They've been searching for that ever since the Derrick Rose era about 10 years ago, for a guy to be the star of the franchise. And Caleb Wilson is going to be that player. He's awesome around the rim. He can put his back to the basket in the post. He can also shoot it a little from the outside. It's something he has to work on. But defensively and also in the open court, Caleb Wilson will be a star. So like the three that were selected ahead of him, DeBonsa, Peterson, Boozer, Caleb Wilson, a perfect fit for the Chicago Bulls at four.
19: Highest upside of any of the top four guys, right? Like maybe the least NBA ready out of the four, but highest amount of upside that you could get out of the four. He could easily be the best out of the four if he pans out. He's got to, you know, get in and work on a lot of the stuff. Like you mentioned, the three-point shooting has to be worked on a lot, but his defense is there. His other shooting is there. His ability around the rim is there, but he's got to work on the three-point shooting. The Bulls are young. There's really no expectations around this team right now, so they've got a lot of time to work on that, but he's got the potential to be the next main star in Chicago coming into this team right now for sure.
18: Yeah, and I think stepping on the court day one, Caleb Wilson is the best player on the Chicago Bulls. Mm-hmm. He is. And I think he will prove it in this upcoming season. I know there's a couple of other players that would probably argue with that. Matas Buzelis, a young player. Josh Giddey is a really good player. The Bulls don't have anything like Caleb Wilson. So I think the kid's going to show up in the city of Chicago and be a star from day one. It's Black and Abdallah here on Westwood One Sports and the Westwood One Sports app. Recapping night one of the NBA draft. Only two other thoughts I had for you on night one. Keaton Wagler going five to the Clippers. That to me is a huge boomer bust pick. I could see it going both ways. I could see Wagler being great for the Clippers. I could also see his game not necessarily translating to the next level, and it being something where we saw him in the tournament be outstanding with Illinois, getting all the way to the Final Four, and then in reality, he's not a player that should be drafted fifth overall. I think it's a very boomer bust move mm-hmm. for the Clips. And then also, the fact that Darius Acuff fell to seven in the Sacramento Kings, this is what the Kings needed. This is a player who should have been selected higher, who has a motor, who gets after it, who can score the basketball, who just dominates games on the offensive end in every aspect. He can get to the rim. He can shoot from the outside. He's aggressive. This is what the Kings needed. Finally, the Sacramento Kings land a player that they can look at and say, this guy is going to be our star of the future. Mm-hmm. And at some point, Darius Acuff is going to take the Kings to the playoffs.
19: Yeah, I think those are two things that are worth noting. I also noticed the one other takeaway that I have is at number 12, the Oklahoma City Thunder went and we go, we need a guy to stop Wembanyama. So
18: oh, yeah.
19: Let's go get the guy. He's 7'3". Get him. Get that guy. Yeah. And they did. And of course, you know, a team in the Western Conference Finals has the 12th overall pick. That's fair. Well, but, you know.
18: Well, don't trade with the Clippers.
19: Exactly. No, yeah. I'm not.
18: Mara from Michigan, the center, who's 7'3", goes to Oklahoma City.
19: Exactly. And that's exactly, they need a Wemby stopper, and that's what they try to get. Don't know if he's going to be that, but that's what they try to get. And that's what, are the Thunder just going to get all the guys that are gigantic? They're just going to draft all the tall dudes?
18: I would say the other, the one other factoid that I saw from last night that I thought was just funny was, did you see Joe Lacob and Mike Dunleavy essentially arguing in the draft war room before they made the pick of Jaxel Lundenborg?
19: No, I didn't see that.
18: There's video, there's video of them having a strong discussion.
19: Is this like a McVay anger situation? Uh-oh.
18: There were speaks going on. And so there's a lot of people out there being like, the toughest part about being a GM in the NBA is listening to your millionaire owner try and tell you what to do type of thing.
19: Oh, no.
18: Or your billionaire owner tell you what to do. The fact, though, that I wanted to bring up is Jaxel Lundenborg is older than Kuminga.
19: Oh,
18: Jonathan Kuminga, who's traded in this last, look at the video. We have the video up on our YouTube, Black and Abdallah show.
19: Mm-hmm.
18: We have the video up there and it's ESPN cut to the war room footage at the Warriors facility. And it looks like Joe Lacob and Dunleavy were arguing before the pick was put in.
19: Maybe they're arguing over what pizza to order.
18: No, I don't think that's the case.
19: It's a long night.
18: So, you know, light years, that's Lacob's thing. He said that the Warriors are light years ahead of the rest of the league.
19: Man, it's a long night. It's a long night.
18: Yeah,
19: okay?
18: Well, I think ever since he said that, they've gotten one championship and they've missed the playoffs twice as many times as they've gotten to the playoffs.
19: Light years of missing the playoffs, isn't it?
18: But yeah, the fact is Lindenborg, who they just got from Michigan, he's older than Jonathan Kuminga, who they traded in this last season.
19: That's interesting. Yeah, I didn't know
18: that. It's a useless fact.
19: It is.
18: Of the NBA draft.
19: It is.
18: I love the NBA draft.
19: Very useless.
18: I don't know if I'm going to go with Abdallah and just completely tune out tonight, but you know what we do have tonight is a lot of soccer.
19: Hey!
18: I believe the next couple of days, there are six matches every single day until we get to Sunday, and then the knockout round will start on Sunday. So you get six matches each and every day of the World Cup. And here on the Black and Abdallah Show, as we celebrate the World Cup, we have a segment called the World Cup of Soup.
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20: Adam Abdallah.
18: Adam Abdallah has been taste testing soups from each group throughout group stage of the World Cup. He goes to a group, he picks a country in the group, and he taste tests a soup. And so far to this point, he has tasted many of soups. And now it's today's version of the World Cup of Soup. Where are we at today?
19: I had to go off camera for that. You see me? I had to go all the way over
18: there.
19: Yeah,
18: you were like presenting an entire meal. What is that? You've got stuff that you've got in a box. You got to show this on camera. Don't do that off in the corner.
19: All right, so today,
18: what are you doing?
19: I've gone through groups A, B, C, D, E, F, G, H.
18: Okay.
19: I skipped I and J.
18: Okay.
19: If you're an alphabet aficionado.
18: Yes.
19: Yesterday,
18: if you like letters.
19: We were in group K with Colombia.
18: Okay.
19: And today we go to group L.
18: Okay.
19: Is England, Ghana, Panama, and Croatia.
18: I'm pretty sure that is the group of death this go around at the World Cup.
19: It's pretty good.
18: That's probably the best group.
19: It's pretty good, yeah.
18: Okay.
19: And considering that Ghana should have had a penalty kick yesterday, I went with Ghana today.
18: Oh, you got a Ghanaian?
19: A Ghanaian.
18: Ghanaian soup?
19: Ghanaian. There's no Z. Ghanaian. Ghanaian restaurant.
18: All right, Ghanaian.
19: I went with a Ghanaian restaurant here in Chicago. The Mukase restaurant is what it was called. And this might be my most ambitious soup. I watched videos on how to eat this soup.
18: What do you... Not with a spoon?
19: Not with a spoon. You don't eat this soup.
18: You put it in like a pita or something?
19: No. It comes with this thing.
18: What is that?
19: It's like a...
18: Is that mashed potatoes?
19: No, it's
18: what
19: not.
18: What the hell?
19: It's called a fufu. F-U-F-U. Okay. I'm not telling you.
18: No,
19: F-U-F-U.
18: I know.
19: F-U-F-U. It's called a fufu.
18: A fufu.
19: It's a starch-like rice ball, essentially.
18: Oh, so it does kind of look like mashed potatoes.
19: It does, yeah, essentially. And so this is, there's different kinds of soups. This is
18: Wait, are you going hands first into the soup?
19: Yeah.
18: You got to get this on camera.
19: I'm going to be. Okay, so this is the peanut butter soup. It's I'm gonna butcher this. I apologize so much. Nkatenkwan.
18: Okay.
19: Peanut butter soup with chicken. Okay. And I did. Okay. So it's got pieces of chicken in it. It's supposed to taste like a spicy peanut butter, and you're not supposed to eat it with a spoon. You're supposed to take.
18: Okay, you've got this like.
19: This thing, this fufu thing.
18: And that looks like dough. You know what it looks like? It looks like if you were going to make bread.
19: Yeah.
18: It's what you put together before you put the bread in the oven.
19: Yeah.
18: But the consistency of that.
19: It's like Play-Doh.
18: I was going to say. It looks like Play-Doh.
19: It's almost like Play-Doh. So I watched videos on how to do this, okay?
18: Okay.
19: So I'm supposed to break off a piece of it like that. And I'm supposed to just like dip.
18: Okay, it's like a dip. He's like, now dipping like, his hand and the piece dip. Into the dip.
19: And like, and then...
18: Now he's going to go face first, and he's going to go after this piece that was dipped. Here he goes. He takes a bite. Now, he had some dripping on his chin. Oh, no.
19: Oh, man, that's spicy.
18: Dripping on the chin.
19: That's spicy.
18: Oh, really?
19: That's really good. It doesn't taste anything like peanut butter.
18: Oh, well, how do you know how peanut butter tastes over there? I'm being told you need to move over to your left a little so people
19: left.
18: Can
19: okay.
18: see you.
19: Okay.
18: Yes. You're right. you're hiding in the corner with your
19: another dip. That's really spicy.
18: Your soup from Ghana. The spicy soup.
19: That's really good.
18: And you're dipping the piece of
19: fufu
18: into fufu. The soup.
19: So you're supposed to like mash it down and put like your thumb into it?
18: Yeah, you're putting your thumb into that.
19: I'm supposed to mash it down and put like a little thumbprint in it?
18: You're mashing and putting a thumb in there.
19: I'm going to try to get a piece of chicken. I am going to use the spoon.
18: Okay.
19: I'm going to use the spoon just to get a piece of chicken.
18: Because you're an American. You're going to use a spoon.
19: Just to get a piece of chicken on there, okay?
18: That is dripping all over the place.
19: No, it's not. It's not dripping all over the place. Don't act like I'm making a mess, okay? I'm not making a mess
18: Raj,
19: in the fine studio.
18: Raj, he's making a mess. We're going to get reported for the mess.
0: Okay.
18: All right, what do you have?
0: That's really good.
18: Yeah?
0: Okay, I do kind of taste the peanut butter on the chicken now.
1: Hey, Abdallah, can you hold it up so we can see
18: yeah,
1: it?
18: Yeah, can you show people?
1: Really
18: they want to see.
1: Okay, just kind of see you dipping something.
19: Okay, yeah. So, hold on.
18: Abdallah was never great at show and tell, Raj.
1: Like, literally his hands are cropped off.
18: I know. I've tried to tell him.
19: Okay, so.
18: I tried to tell him. Okay, now he's there. He's trying to do it on camera now.
1: There we go.
19: So that's I got the fufu.
18: For the millions of people watching our YouTube stream.
19: I got the chicken. I got a piece of chicken in the fufu.
18: Yep.
19: In the soup, the nakatenkwan. When I got this yesterday, I went and picked this up yesterday. The lady in the place goes, "This for you?" And I go, "Yeah." She goes, "Okay." I don't think she knew my tolerance for spice.
18: Okay. Good luck.
19: Here we go. Here's another bite.
18: Good luck.
1: And Abdallah, as you're chewing, you said you tasted no peanut butter. You led with peanut butter, but you don't taste peanut butter.
18: Yeah.
19: It's called the peanut butter soup. When you order it.
18: Yeah, well.
19: You click the thing that said peanut butter. And I looked up. There's three different kinds of soup. Okay.
18: You got a rating?
19: All right. We're very late. I'm sorry. Okay. This is a really good soup. This is up there. This is good. The spice is good. I got a little bit of hint of the peanut butter in the chicken. I love the fufu. I love me a fufu.
18: And you're putting your thumb in.
19: I feel like pretty soon people are going to put fufus on the back of their backpacks like Labubus. All right. It's going to catch on. This is really good. I love it. I love that it's something new that I tried. I've never had it before. We're going to go pretty high on this one. This is something that I would get again, maybe. 4.7.
18: 4.7?
19: 4.7.
2: Fleck and Abdallah's World.
19: 4.7 for Ghana.
2: Soup.
22: Soup is good.
18: Wow.
19: 4.7 for Ghana.
18: 4.7. Wow. All right. World Cup of Soup. Couple days left here in group play. Abdallah will have two more soups, Thursday and Friday. Then we will throw them in a bracket. And we will declare a winner of the World Cup of Soup here on Black and Abdallah, Westwood One Sports and the Westwood One Sports app.
19: I feel like my stomach's going to foo-foo later either, though.
18: The NBA draft was last night. 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

0: Here's Chris Black and Adam Abdallah.
1: The first round of the NBA draft last night, A.J. Dabonsa goes to the Washington Wizards. I enjoy watching the NBA draft. As I was sitting there watching the draft, I started to think to myself, you know, here on the show, we talk about the NFL throughout the summer, and we like to celebrate the NFL. So we go to a segment called the Summer of Football, Abdel, and that's where I was thinking about, like, number one picks in the NFL. If we go back 26 years, right, let's go back to 2000.
2: Yeah.
1: Who is the best player selected number one overall? So that's today's Summer of Football.
3: I proclaim this the Summer of Football!
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11: I throw, you catch. It's not that hard, okay?
1: Westwood One Sports, your home of the NFL. We are 77 days away from the start of the NFL season. That's right. The Patriots and the Seahawks kick off the NFL season. We are 77 days away.
2: Matriculating our way through the summer.
1: Yep. So on the Summer of Football, we feature a football topic each and every day here on the show. And today's topic is with the NBA draft taking place, the first round last night, the second round tonight. I was thinking about who are the best number one picks in the NFL over the last 26 years. Let's go back to 2000.
2: Ugh.
1: 26 years of number one picks. Who is the best since 2000? Okay. Now, if we go all the way back to 2000, the player that was selected in 2000 does not make the list to me because it's Courtney Brown, defensive end, Cleveland Browns from Penn State.
2: Who?
1: He didn't turn out to be much of anything for the Cleveland Browns. In 2001, Michael Vick was selected by the Falcons from Virginia Tech. That was a pretty good pick.
2: Pretty good.
1: Vick was pretty good for a long time.
2: Pretty good.
1: So as I scan through the list, do you want the full list and then
2: absolutely
1: we'll backtrack
2: not.
1: And go through?
2: Absolutely.
1: I can give you the full list.
2: No, I don't need all 26
1: Raj,
2: of
1: you
2: them.
1: Want the full
2: I
1: list?
2: I don't need all 26 of them.
1: I've got the
2: no,
1: full
2: I don't
1: list
2: need all 26.
1: Here.
2: No. We don't have time
1: 2002,
2: for that.
1: David
2: have,
1: Carr selected
2: have, okay,
1: by
2: enough.
1: Houston
2: all right,
1: from Fresno
2: 2007,
1: State.
2: 2007, Jamarcus Russell. 2008, Jake Long. I get it.
1: Okay.
2: I have three for you.
1: Okay, three names that jump out at you.
2: I have three names
1: last
2: that jump out
1: 26 years.
2: Two of them are
1: still playing.
2: Are still playing.
1: I can guess who those two are.
2: And one of them is a man. What could have been?
1: Oh, interesting.
2: Okay.
1: Okay.
2: Matthew Stafford in 2009.
1: Okay, Stafford 2009 from Georgia goes to the Lions first overall.
2: Miles Garrett.
1: Yep.
2: 2017.
1: Here's the other one on my list. Miles Garrett. 2017 from Texas A&M goes to Cleveland.
2: And man, what could have been with Andrew Luck?
1: Oh, okay, Andrew
2: what
1: Luck.
2: What could have been with if he could have stayed healthy and if he wouldn't have retired suddenly right before a preseason game against the Chicago Bears. Like, what could have been with Andrew Luck because of just how good of a player he was coming out of college and the problem with him is that he just couldn't stay healthy. He just couldn't. He could not stay healthy. But those are the three for me.
1: Okay.
2: Based off this list, there are a couple, but the other one, like, I give it to Stafford. He's won MVP. He's won a Super Bowl, so that's why I give it to him. Miles Garrett is obviously the best defensive player on this list. I can probably give you better quarterbacks.
1: Sure.
2: But they haven't won yet. Like, right. Burrow hasn't won yet.
1: So Andrew Luck was 2012. Stanford goes to the Colts. Mm-hmm. Some of the other names that I would put in the category, if we're going to pick out the best number one pick since 2000, I think you make a great point pointing out to Stafford. I think I would agree with Miles Garrett. I think Joe Burrow needs to be pointed out.
2: Yeah.
1: 2020, selected by the Bengals from LSU. I think Trevor Lawrence is in the conversation. Mm. 21, Jacksonville. He's from Clemson. I think you could also make an argument that Caleb Williams will at some point be in this conversation. Bears quarterback from 2024 from USC.
2: I mean, to be fair.
1: Cam Newton from 2011, Carolina, selected out of Auburn.
2: There's only one guy on here that has two Super Bowls.
1: Eli Manning, 2004.
2: I mean, I think the list begins and
1: drafted
2: ends.
1: Drafted by the Chargers, but forced his way to the Giants out of Ole Miss.
2: The list begins and ends with the guy with two rings. Right?
1: So you're going with Eli. Eli is number one on the list.
2: He's got two rings,
1: last
2: right?
1: Last 26 seasons that Eli's the best number one pick selected.
2: Two rings, right?
1: Don't do that.
2: Two rings. Hardware.
1: Yeah, they did. They won two, no doubt.
2: Hardware.
1: New York Football Giants. Yeah, I get it.
2: Hardware. No, I mean, obviously, he's not there. And the reason I didn't mention Burrow is because he hasn't won yet. And I realize Garrett hasn't won either. But, like, how can you not put Myles Garrett on there? Like, I don't think I think Trevor Lawrence is kind of hasn't lived up to expectations yet.
1: Well, the best number one pick of the last 26 years is a two-horse race between Myles Garrett and Matthew Stafford.
2: Yes, yeah, for sure.
1: Because you could argue that Myles Garrett is in the conversation of some of the all-time greatest defensive players we've ever seen play in the league.
2: Absolutely.
1: Matthew Stafford winning a Super Bowl. He is a lock Hall of Fame quarterback. I don't want to say that he's one of the best we've ever seen, but of the last 25 years, you could argue that he's one of the two or three best quarterbacks that we've seen. That's taking into account the Brady, Roethlisberger, Rodgers. You know, because like unfortunately for this list, Peyton Manning was selected in 98. So like this is a little before Manning, right? So, you know, the fact that Stafford has accomplished what he's accomplished, I think it comes down to Myles Garrett and Matthew Stafford.
2: Yeah, I think so too. I think those are the guys because I think for me, and I threw Luck in there because they did a bad job of protecting him in the Colts. And
1: I'm trying to look. We have a lot of quarterbacks. There's very few players in the last 26 years.
2: Why are you losing?
1: Defensive.
2: Why are you
1: end?
2: Picking first?
1: Well, like let's look at the players that were selected. Were not quarterback. Courtney Brown was the first one. Defensive end, Cleveland. Then we go to Mario Williams to Houston in 2006, defensive end. He was out of North Carolina State. Jake Long, the tackle, to Miami from Michigan in 2008. You also have Eric Fisher, tackle, to Kansas City from Central Michigan in 2013.
2: Mm-hmm.
1: Myles Garrett, 2017. Travion Walker in 2022 to Jacksonville out of Georgia, and that's it. The rest are quarterbacks.
2: Well, yeah, why are you picking first? Because you have bad quarterback play.
1: For the most part, yeah.
2: I mean, 90% of the time.
1: That's like, how it usually
2: works. What is
1: this?
2: I mean, if I average this, it's like 80% of the picks are quarterbacks, 85% are quarterbacks because you have bad, because you have, because
1: oh,
2: you need one.
1: I missed one. Jadeveon Clowney, defensive end to Houston as well, 2014.
2: Yeah. Clowney, yeah.
1: So those are the top number one picks of the last 26 years. Yeah, I think it's Stafford. I think it's Myles Garrett.
2: I think it's Garrett one.
1: I think Joe Burrow's probably number three.
2: Yeah.
1: And then I would go Andrew Luck. Yeah. I think Burrow has accomplished more than Luck.
2: Oh, yeah. I mean, absolutely. I mean, he's gone to a Super Bowl. Like, yeah, he has. He absolutely has.
1: And it's going to hurt the Andrew Luck conversation that he retired early.
2: Of course he did, yeah.
1: So, I mean, at some point, I think
2: that's
1: we
2: why
1: move.
2: I prefaced it by saying what could have been, you know? Like, right. It's a question mark.
1: And yeah. I think we will move, you know, like Jared Goff in 2016 to the Rams out of Cal. Jared Goff, I think, is ahead of Andrew Luck. He's accomplished more than Andrew Luck.
2: Yeah.
1: And I'm guessing Trevor Lawrence and Caleb Williams will both pass Andrew Luck
2: ideally,
1: as well.
2: Ideally, yeah. Andrew Luck is always going to be the anomaly of, like, what could have been.
1: Who would you rather, Baker or Andrew? Baker Mayfield, selected 2018 to Cleveland out of Oklahoma, or Andrew Luck to the Colts in 2012?
2: Well, I mean, I know Baker kept playing. Like, are you telling me that Andrew Luck keeps...
1: No, for this conversation.
2: Are you saying that Andrew Luck keeps playing or no?
1: No, this conversation.
2: Well, Baker, he keeps playing.
1: Yeah, I have a one-game playoff. You take Andrew Luck.
2: Oh, yes. Yeah, absolutely. A one-game playoff.
1: For this conversation, I think we have to put Baker Mayfield ahead of...
2: Well, so he's friends of the show.
1: Andrew Luck. Well, yeah, we had burgers with Baker at the Super Bowl.
2: Burgers with Baker.
1: He's a dude.
2: Yeah.
1: He's our guy.
2: Yeah.
1: What about this upcoming season when Kyler Murray wins the Super Bowl for the Vikings? Where would you place Kyler on this list? What do you think about that, Abdallah? Where would you put Kyler Murray?
2: After that, I'd probably put him just ahead of Trevor Lawrence. Just ahead of Trevor Lawrence, just ahead of Joe Burrow, but still behind Matthew Stafford and Myles Garrett.
1: The look that you gave me when I said that, when he wins the Super Bowl with the Vikings, the look that you gave.
2: God.
1: So there you go. There's the summer of football for today. The best number one picks.

0: You ask the question.
1: I'm super
2: like
1: biased.
2: Outside it's of my, the
0: like Raj, like don't give us 1969, okay? Like
1: no,
0: don't
1: I was
0: go,
1: go with
0: like
1: my
2: is that
1: two
2: what you're asking about?
0: I mean,
1: I'm gonna go with my two guys, Manning and Elway. They're the best.
0: Okay,
1: right.
0: I would say Elway is probably the right answer. Right? I mean, Peyton Manning lived up to it all, as well. But yeah. Elway was certainly worthy of the number one pick.
1: You could go Bruce Smith, Troy Aikman, the Juice, Earl Campbell. I mean, these are some
0: of
1: their names.
0: I thought you were talking about the other Juice, 1969 OJ. I thought that's what you. I thought that's what you were doing. I thought when you said my guys.
1: Well, I mean, it was a heck of a running back.
0: My guy is OJ.
1: Okay?
2: It's probably Troy Aikman.
0: Really,
2: dude? How many Super Bowls did he win?
1: He won three.
0: They won three.
1: So that's the Eli Manning argument, basically.
0: Troy Aikman.
2: How many Super Bowls did he win? How many when it meant something? How many Pro Bowls was he in? 1, 2, 3, 4, 5, 6 Pro Bowls.
0: I understand. Aikman's credentials
1: Aikman's
0: are
1: got
0: great.
1: Three, Elway and Manning.
0: But Elway
1: each
0: was
1: the
0: better quarterback.
2: I understand he was. I'm not saying he wasn't.
0: All right.
2: I'm going based on the, like, I know that Peyton Manning has more, Pro Bowls, but.
0: I would say, you know what is kind of surprising looking back at the list of the history of number one picks in the NFL? It is a little surprising to find the amount of guys that didn't turn into anything. You know what I'm saying? Like, I feel like with the NBA has a higher hit rate of guys that go number one overall that turn into at least a decent player. But like, Kajana Carter, 1995.
1: I was going to say, there's your topic. Who's the worst number one?
0: Is it Jamarcus Russell? And Abdallah mentioned one of the names, Jamarcus Russell, going to the Raiders in 07.
1: Mm-hmm. Tim Couch.
2: Tim Couch is brutal.
0: I love this. I love just naming
1: Dan Wilkinson.
0: Just naming names.
2: I mean, Sam Bradford.
0: Sam Bradford
1: was like the last number one overall pick before they adjusted everything, who got like stupid money. He got like $50 million guaranteed before he ever played.
0: Yeah. No, I'm with you. Jeff George, he bounced around for a long time.
2: Fernando Mendoza, not even going to start
1: All right,
2: this
1: I hate
2: year.
1: To say it because we all love him as a guy, but Jameis?
2: Yeah,
0: I mean, Jameis compared to where he was drafted, it was a bust.
2: Yeah.
0: It didn't work.
2: Yeah.
0: All right, so there you go. Summer of football, day 77.
2: Mm-hmm.
0: How about that, Abdallah? 77 days until the start of the NFL season.
2: You actually know who's probably the best one if we're actually going to go for it? One, two, three, four Super Bowls. It's probably Terry Bradshaw.
0: Yeah, Bradshaw's a good one.
2: It's probably Terry Bradshaw.
0: Well, if you're just looking at who won the most, Bradshaw's probably
2: it. What else are we looking at?
0: Raj and I are using our objective sports viewing nature to have this conversation.
2: I'm sorry that I can't go back and look at the 1970 season game by game, Chris.
0: You're being a lame, just counting chips.
2: I'm sorry that I can't go back and watch the 1980 season when Raj asked for the all-time number one.
0: Well, maybe you should do your homework.
2: And I can't go back and watch Jim Plunkett's 1971 season.
0: Why don't you go watch Terry Baker in 1963 play for the Rams?
2: Or Earl Campbell's 1978 season in the rest of his career. God.
0: That's awesome. It's Pluck and Abdallah here on Westwood One Sports and the Westwood One Sports Ed. I mean, it's a ridiculous reaction from you. It absolutely fine. Just count to who has the most Super Bowls. That's the list we should do tomorrow. You tell us which players have drafted that had the most Super Bowls.
2: But look,
0: Tom Brady, end of story. All right. Segment over.
2: Tom Brady wasn't picked number one. That wasn't the question.
0: It will be tomorrow. Most Super Bowls.
2: That's the summer of football?
0: Yeah, tomorrow.
2: I'm glad I'm not watching the draft then.
0: 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Brendan Sorsby will not go away. He now is going to fight the NFL's ruling on whether or not he can play in this upcoming season. We'll update that story coming up next.
3: South Beach is going Greek.
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3: The Miami Heat have won the Giannis Antetokounmpo sweepstakes, acquiring the two-time MVP in a blockbuster deal that includes Tyler Hero. Can Giannis restore Heat culture and put Miami back in the title picture? Westwood One Sports.
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18: Congratulations to the Las Vegas Aviators for winning the first half of the Pacific Coast League and earning themselves a spot in the playoffs later this season. But just because the Aviators won the first half doesn't mean they're going to settle for anything less than...
2: authority of the Las Vegas Aviators Baseball Club and the Commissioner's Office of Major League Baseball, and is intended solely for the private, non-commercial use of our audience. Any publication, reproduction, retransmission, or other use of the descriptions or other accounts of this game without the express written consent of the Las Vegas Aviators is prohibited.
18: Las Vegas Aviators Baseball is on the air. Target is locked.
19: 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And now, let's go out to the ballpark. Here's 12-time Nevada Sportscaster of the Year, Russ Langer.
20: A very pleasant good day to you. Actually, still morning. I'm Russ Langer, indeed, the Las Vegas Aviators Director of Broadcasting, and we're live from Sacramento, California. It is a beautiful morning here. And yes, it's daytime baseball, matinee baseball. Kind of a rarity in the middle of the week, but they've got kind of a school day going on here. So we've got a game starting in about 14 minutes, and it'll be the Aviators, the defending league champs, and the first half champions of 2026, taking on the San Francisco Giants AAA team. They are the Sacramento River Cats. Well, the Aviators won the first half. Who did they beat out? The River Cats. The River Cats were having a tough time in Oklahoma City last week while the Aviators were winning 4 out of 6 at home against Round Rock. And next thing you know, the Aviators clinched it because they beat Round Rock the same night that Oklahoma City was knocking off Sacramento. And the Aviators are the first half champs in their bid to defend their 2025 Pacific Coast League Championship. Yesterday, the second half began kind of the way the first half ended. The Aviators beat the River Cats 11-2. It was their fifth win in their last six games, and it was the first time they've beaten the River Cats here. And even though the Aviators don't have an urgent need to win all the time, you want to keep your momentum going. You don't want to flatten out too much going into the playoffs. And so the Aviators also felt that they owed the River Cats one, because the only other time this year that the River Cats hosted the Aviators here was way back in April, and the River Cats completely outclassed the Aviators, beating them in four games, outscoring them in those four games 33-10. So scoring 11 runs last night, the Aviators scored more runs in that game than they scored in all four games put together here in April. So the Aviators have to feel better about that. Today, the matchup, righty Cade Morris is the winningest pitcher on the Aviators staff. He's 6-4. ERA of 4.83, a winner in his most recent start with a five-inning effort at home over Round Rock. He's opposed by left-hander Joe Whitman, who is 1-1 with a 2.81 ERA, a fellow that the San Francisco Giants think very highly of, and we'll have the starting lineups and all the other goodies coming up later. Mild temperatures, temperatures in the upper 70s, crystal clear skies, just a Chamber of Commerce day in Sacramento, California. Our pregame guest is a good friend and the longtime radio voice of the River Cats, Zach Berruti. We'll have that conversation next, right after this.
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6: What a beautiful morning as we record this from Sutter Health Park in West Sacramento. Game two of the series, game two of the second half of the season. Russ Langer here along with Zach Berruti, longtime voice of the River Cats, former voice of the Reno Aces, former voice of the Stockton Ports. Pacific basketball, he could probably change your oil, you know, if you need to.
7: Yeah, it's been around the block. I've been really lucky, like you, Russ, you know, just been able to stick around, and the teams that I've worked for have been great and very, very blessed.
6: You seem to, as much as anybody that I know in this industry, you can be counted on to walk around, and maybe internally it's not the case, but this speaks to your character. You have a smile on your face that is infectious. How do you do it? I mean, I know there are a lot of, you're busy, you got a family, there are a lot of responsibilities that you have, a lot of challenges you face. How do you stay so positive?
7: Well, thank you very much, first of all. And for me, like, how do you beat coming to the ballpark every day? Or how do you beat going to the arena every day? And I just try and keep that perspective, even on the days where they're a little bit more grindy than others, or, you know, fast paced, it's still better than doing anything else. And so how lucky are we that we get to do this? And, you know, who am I to have a scowl on my face when I'm walking around here? And it's amazing to be able to come to work in these types of places and to travel and to tell the stories of guys, not just as baseball players, but as people. And I just really love the fact that we're able to do that.
6: All right. Now, the River Cats had a good first half. They came so close. Had it not been for those two rainouts in April, you guys might have been celebrating.
7: Yeah, we were watching the Aviators from afar for a while, and you guys were just so hot. You know, the River Cats won 13 of 16 at one point, and the Aviators wouldn't go away for a while. You know, OKC obviously was in the mix, but then, you know, you guys just have a great lineup, and we knew it was going to be kind of nip and tuck there at the end. And I think what really kind of hurt also was the rainout in Sugar Land, the last game of that series, the second to last week of the season, because we had owned a tiebreaker with the Aviators, and losing that game, we lost the tiebreaker and it became a half game situation. But yeah, we had a great half. I was reflecting back on the first series between these teams in April. I mean, our lineup had Bryce Eldridge and Buddy Kennedy and guys like that, you know, real slammers. It's evolved a little bit, but what an entertaining first half. And to be in the race, as you know, Rusty, is just it makes for better baseball and for a lot more camaraderie, I think, down the stretch.
6: No question about that. Zach Berruti joining us on the pregame show. Zach, today's starter, Joe Whitman, kind of a mystery to the Aviators. Fill us in on him.
7: Yeah, he was the highest drafted left-handed pitcher in the 2024 draft. And so he, I believe, the 69th overall pick. And he made his debut here a couple of weeks ago against Tacoma. And I was doing the game with Steve Sachs on CBS here. And we were just kind of wondering how he was going to come out. You know, your AAA debut, you could maybe have some butterflies. And I believe it was 14 in a row he set down to end that outing, 14 or 16 off the top of my head. But he composed himself really well. The mound presence was outstanding. And he's got really good stuff, and he has maintained that. So I'm excited to see him go here again against a formidable lineup in the Aviators.
6: Zach, I appreciate it. Great to see you as always.
7: You too, Rusty. Thanks for having me.
6: Zach Berruti, Rivercats voice, longtime good friend, are joining us on the pregame show today. And I'll return with the starting lineups next from Sacramento right after this.
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0: Our national anthem, the starting lineup for the visiting Aviators, managed by Fran Reardon, 44-30 for the year, 1-0 for the second half. Leading off at shortstop, Joshua Corona-Grauer. Batting second, the third baseman, Daryl Hernays. In the third slot, second baseman, Alika Williams. Cleanup man, the designated hitter, Brett Harris. Batting fifth at first base for Las Vegas today, Tommy White. In the sixth spot, the catcher, Brian Servin. Hitting seventh in left field, Drew Swift. In the A spot, the right fielder, Jared Dickey. Batting ninth in center, Brian Buelvas. And on the mound, the righty, Cade Morris. 6 wins, 4 defeats, and a 4.83 ERA. The Rivercats of Sacramento, the Giants AAA team, managed by Dave Brundage. They're 42-31, 0-1 in the second half. Nate Furman leads off at second base, batting second and catching, Jesus Rodriguez. Hitting third and right, Will Brennan, the cleanup man, the designated hitter, Drew Kavanaugh. Batting fifth at third base, Oslavis Basabe. In the sixth spot, left fielder, Scott Bandura. Hitting seventh in center field, Turner Hill. Batting eighth at shortstop, Averson Arteaga. Hitting ninth at first base, Dayson Cruz. And on the mound, lefty Joe Whitman, 1-1 with a 2.81 ERA. I'll be back, as that's the pregame show. We got the first pitch coming right after this.
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0: All right, welcome back. I'm Russ Langer. We're set to start. And the lefty, Joe Whitman, throws the first pitch of the game. It's grounded to short. Two hops for Arteaga. He straightens up and throws out Joshua Corona-Grauer, who's working on a 17-game hitting streak coming in. One pitch, one out. We will check the Sacramento Rivercats defensive alignment behind lefty Joe Whitman as the Aviators get their first look at this big lefty, who's from Akron, Ohio. At first base, Dayson Cruz, spells it C-R-O-E-S, looks like Crows, but it's pronounced Cruz. At second base, Nate Furman. The shortstop, Averson Arteaga. And at third base, Oslavis Basabe. The pitch is ball one to Daryl Hernays. One out, and we are just underway here. The left fielder, Scott Bandura, in center fielder, Turner Hill. Will Brennan over and right. There's a ground ball to right, a base hit for Hernays. Catcher is Jesus Rodriguez and Joe Whitman on the mound. So Hernays slaps one the other way for a single to right. And Daryl, who batted third in last night's game and went hitless, is actually 0 for 6. Makes up for it with a base hit right there. And a batter, Alika Williams. Got a four-man umpiring crew again. Kellen Martin is on the plate. First base ump is Derek Pacheco. Second base umpire, Charlie Welling. And a third is the gentleman who was behind the plate last night. That's Willie Traynor. Here's the pitch. Foul back out of play. Fastball. Strike one to Alika Williams. 0-1 the count. 27-year-old Alika Williams, San Diego native, was with the A's earlier, didn't hit much, but a terrific defender, and he made a sensational play playing shortstop yesterday. And he also hit a home run, hit a single, and walked three times, going 2 for 3. There's a high fly ball to straightaway center, but Turner Hill has it lined up. He barely has to move and makes the catch. There are two outs. Hernandez goes back to first, and Brent Harris comes up now. Anyway, Joe Whitman, he's a big lefty, 6'5", 200 pounds. He'll be 25 in September. Akron, Ohio, his city of birth. He went to Kent State, right in his home state. And the Giants grabbed him with their number 2 draft pick 3 years ago. 2023. No big league time yet, but the Giants expect good things from him. Here is Brett Harris, the DH. And the pitch is a little low. Ball one. Fastball at 92 miles an hour. One ball and no strikes on Brett Harris. Brett Harris, Chicago guy, originally went to Gonzaga. And Brett starts off at 341, 5 homers and 34 batted in. It's a ground ball to third. Two hops for Basabe, who backhands, throws across to first and a bounce, and it's backhanded by Cruz, and the inning is over. Sharp ground ball to third. In the Aviator first, they're gone pretty quickly. No runs, one hit, no errors, and one left. And at the end of half an inning in Sacramento, Aviators nothing in the Rivercats against Cade Morris coming up.
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0: Hey. I want to thank you. I do. I want to thank you for joining us today. Beautiful day in Sacramento. I'm Russ Langer. The Aviators playing game 2 of their series with the Sacramento Rivercats. This is the first leg of a lengthy road trip. 6 games here. And then a day off for travel. And then 6 games in Salt Lake City. All right, Cade Morris, the winningest pitcher for the Aviators in the first half of the year with a record of 6-4. His sinking fastball at 94 miles an hour is in low ball. One to the left-handed hitting second baseman, Nate Furman. One ball to no strikes on Furman is only 5'8", so not a huge strike zone. 24, he'll be 25 next month, July 23rd. Pitch foul back. Fastball at 95, and it's 1-1 on Nate Furman. Furman opens up the game for Sacramento with an average of .289, 5 homers, 28 batted in, and 10 steals. And the pitch is outside. Changeup, ball 2, 2-1. Furman led off last night, was 0-3 with a walk. He did hit 2 line drives that were caught, and has been a good player for the Sacramento team. Left-handed batter waits, and Morris fastball. Foul back, 2-2 now. Nate Furman at the plate. Cade Morris, 6 wins, 4 losses, a 4.83 ERA. And Cade, good competitor, fastball 93 to 95. Changeup in the upper 80s, a slider. And there's a changeup at 87, it's foul back, 2-2. And he's got a curveball as well. Nate Furman with Jesus Rodriguez on deck. Tomorrow, back to nighttime action for Game 3, 6:45 first pitch, 6:30 pregame. Joey Estes for Las Vegas, lefty Carson Wisenhunt for Sacramento. Pitch fouled off to the left out of play. Fastball at 94, still 2-2 on Nate Furman. Furman, as I said, 5'8", 173. He's from Brookhaven, Pennsylvania. This year marks his first taste of AAA ball. And the pitch. On the inside corner, strike three call. Got him with a curveball at 76. So Morris strikes out his first man. No score in the bottom of the first. One out for the right-handed hitting catcher, Jesus Rodriguez. Las Vegas defensively for this one. Tommy White at first. Alika Williams at second. Joshua Carota-Grauer at short. Daryl Hernandez at third. Drew Swift in left field. Unusual for him, but there he is. Brian Buelvas in center. In right, Jared Dickey. Brian Servin is catching for Cade Morris. The pitch. Fastball, maybe a little low. That was close. Ball one. Jesus Rodriguez. Rodriguez hitting 293 in 150 at-bats, three homers, 22 batted in. And the pitch. That one's right down the middle for a strike at 94 miles an hour. Sinking two-seamer. 1-1 on Rodriguez. Will Brennan is on deck. One of Morris' first starts of the year was here. There's a high foul. First base foul territory to the dugout. Servin and White. And it's going to be caught by Tommy White for out number two. But he and Servin got tangled up. And the Aviators are lucky that ball didn't fall. And Servin immediately takes his right hand and pats the chest protector as if to say, my fault. That's the corner infielder's ball. It's like a center fielder in the outfield. That's supposed to be the corner infielder's ball unless the catcher has a better angle on it. And White stayed with it and made the catch. He and Servin bumped into each other rather hard, but Tommy hangs on. Two down, the pitch outside to Will Brennan. And right afterwards, Servin again took his bare hand, tapped it, his chest protector, that my bad, but they get the out. Will Brennan, having a very good year, takes inside 2-0. Brennan hitting 375 in 31 games, 120 at-bats. One homer, 19 batted in. Left-handed hitting right fielder. Two outs, nobody on. Bottom of the first, no score. The pitch. Fastball, strike on the outside corner at 95. Good pitch. 1-2. Brennan, the opener last night, had a double in three at-bats. He's hit safely in six straight. He was with the Giants earlier this year, but he didn't hit. 2-for-23. So he's back down again. Here's the 2-1 to Will Brennan. Ground ball to first. Easy play for Tommy White. He scoops and steps on. A good pitch by Morris. He got him out in front on a changeup. So Morris only throws a few pitches. A strikeout, a foul out, and a ground ball to first. And the Rivercats go very quietly in their half of the first. And at the end of one in Sacramento, there's no score.
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0: touch dis. Top of the second, no score. And nobody could touch the Aviators yesterday. They rolled to an 11-2 win. It looked like a totally different team. The team that came in here in April and got humbled in four straight games and got rained out twice. No score, top of the second. Joe Whitman delivers a changeup for a strike. Good pitch. Got a bottom dropped out of that thing. Strike one to Tommy White. White hitting in the fifth position. He can play. He's generally a third baseman playing first with Joey Meneses now in the big leagues, and he lines one in the left field for a base hit in front of Scott Bandura. So Tommy White gets the Aviators' second hit. Tommy was 1-for-5 last night with a single and a walk and scored twice. And Tommy came in hitting .292, so he's up closer to .300 with that base hit. And the batter, Brian Servin now. Brian didn't play in last night's series opener. Chad Wallach did the catching, and Wallach did a great job. He handled all the pitchers. Zhuang, Basso, Suero, Tour, and Andrew Bash very well. Pitch foul back. Strike one. And Wallach also was 2-for-5 with a single and a double. But he's sitting this one out. Brian Servin up with one strike on him. 0-1 the count. White at first. Top of the second. No score. Joe Whitman out of Kent State. Ready in the pitch. That's in the dirt. Smothered by Rodriguez. Nice save there. On a changeup at 80 miles an hour. One ball and one strike to count. How's Brian Servin doing? Well, he's doing pretty well. .295, six homers, 34 batted in. In the Round Rock series, he was 6 out of 17. Nothing wrong with that. White at first, short lead, held on by Dayson Cruz. And the 1-1, Servin takes it up and away, a fastball at 91, straightening up Jesus Rodriguez. 2-1, Drew Swift, who also did not start yesterday, is on deck. And then Jared Dickey and Brian Welbas. Top of the second with no score. Servin, right-handed batter, slightly closed stance. The lefty Whitman checking signs, and now time called. And, wow, this is interesting. Already there's going to be a mound visit by the Rivercats pitching coach, Alan Quijano. I think this might be a pitch-com device issue, not a pitching strategy issue, based upon what's going on. So here's Servin waiting. And White is at first. Throughout the broadcast, we'll update you on the coast-to-coast fitness scores in the Pacific Coast League and the big leagues. We'll give you the Ted Weins trivia question later on as well. Please, you can join us today on a beautiful day. Wind blowing slightly out to left field right now. Joe Whitman on the mound. Whitman, since he arrived here, in three starts, 1-1, a 2.81 ERA, 16 innings, 17 hits. Allowed two homers. But the best thing about Whitman, three walks and 17 strikeouts. So he likes to throw the ball over the plate. Here's the 2-1 to Servin. Up and away, it's 3-1 now. Brian Servin. Going head-to-head with Joe Whitman. Drew Swift on deck. White, a very modest lead at first base. And the pitch. High foul back into the play, a 90-mile-an-hour pitch, and it's a two-ball, two-strike count now. Dave Brundage, longtime manager of the River Cats. Alan Quijano, pitching coach. Hitting coach is P.J. Pilateri. Assistant hitting coach, Rob Riggins. And the fundamentals coach and third base coach is Holbert Cabrera. High foul off to the right, that's out of play. Holbert Cabrera. Now, your memory would have to be thoroughly tested to remember him as a player, but he played for the Las Vegas 51s when they were a Dodger affiliate way back in the early 2000s. Guys like Rick Sofield and Brad Mills and John Shoemaker and Terry Kennedy managed them. Here's the pitch now to Servin on the 3-2. He swings and misses at a slider. Strike three. So Whitman reaching deep into his bag of tricks. He threw about everything but the kitchen sink at Servin and struck him out. One on, one out. That's his first strikeout. The batter, Drew Swift, now. Swift didn't play last night. And Swifty looks at a strike 0-1. Swift is a superb defensive player, playing in the outfield. Very few times in his career has he played the outfield, but he's out there now. He's hitting .275. No homers, 23 batted in the Round Rock series. He did well, 5 out of 12. White at first, one out, the pitch. Whitman's fastball fouled off to the right out of play. Two strikes on Drew Swift. Well, you know you got a lot of good defenders when you got to put Swift in the outfield. Tommy White, a good first baseman, usually plays third, but playing first because Meneses is gone. Alika Williams at second, he's an elite defender. Joshua Kuroda-Grauer at short, he can really play the defensive side of the ball too. Pitch outside, 1-2. Darryl Hernandez at third, a fine defender. I mean, Brett Harris is as good of a defender as you'll find anywhere in any infield at AAA, certainly. And he's DHing. And you got Drew Swift, who's a gold glove guy in the infield, playing left field. So you got all kinds of defense out there. There's a throw to first and White back in. Swift was actually scoring to bunt, but the throw went to first. 1-2 to count, top of the second, no score. Drew Swift from the Phoenix area. Chandler, to be exact. Whitman stretches, White again at first. And a 1-2 on the way. Swifty takes out one under the arms. Ball two. Two balls and two strikes is the count now. Whitman last started June 19th in Oklahoma City. He did not factor into the decision. Sacramento lost the game 7-3, allowed three runs on nine hits, walk one, and struck out six in 4 2/3 innings against the Oklahoma City Comets. Pitch foul back, 2-2. At AA Richmond this year, where he began the year, Whitman made 10 starts, was 5-1 with a 3.22 ERA. That's why he got called up here. 13 walks, 65 strikeouts, and opponents only hit 198 against him. That'll get you promoted. There's a fly ball to shallow right. Brennan moving in makes the catch, and there are two outs. White goes back to first. And a batter, Jared Dickey. Dickey collected a hit last night in the opener in three at-bats, walked twice, scored three times. If you're hearing me talk about walks a lot, that's because that was a big part of last night's game. Sacramento pitchers combined to walk 13 men. And roughly half of those walks were converted to runs. Las Vegas won the game 11-2. Top of the second, no score. Dickey looks at a strike on one. Jared facing a lefty, but lefties haven't bothered him. He's hitting .330 against lefties. He's hit safely in 5 in a row and in 7 of 8 coming in. White at first, two down. Whitman stretches, a look at first, a second glance, and the pitch. There he goes. The pitch is a ball. Throw to second and a bounce is off the glove of Arteaga. And White steals second. A better throw, or if Arteaga had been able to dig that throw out, White would have been out because the throw beat him. Strong throw, but anytime you see a catcher bounce the throw to second, it usually means he rushed the throw. And there was no reason to rush because White didn't have an especially good jump, but Tommy gets the steal. 1-1 on Jared Dickey. And the look. Whitman delivers. Breaking ball, strike on the outside corner. Good pitch. 1-2. For Tommy White, that's his first steal as an Aviator in two tries. As a team, the Aviators percentage-wise have done well in the stolen base department. That's their 83rd steal as a team, and they've only been caught 13 times as a team. Dickey waiting. Here's the 1-2 from Whitman. Pop fly. Third base side. And the ball's going to go to the far end of the dugout. It's still a 1-2 count on Jared Dickey. White at second, two outs in the top of the second inning. Russ Langer here in Sacramento. And the Aviators looking to make it back-to-back wins here after winning convincingly last night 11-2. Good pitching, good hitting, and good defense across the board for the Aviators. Fastball called a ball, but Jesus Rodriguez believed it was a strike. So there's our first challenge. Pitch was very close. It might have been in there. We'll see. Toward the outside, toward the knees. The pitch was a strike. And the challenge is successful. for Sacramento. It's strike three to Jared Dickey. Second strikeout for Whitman, and the Aviators are done. No runs, one hit, no errors, and one left. And at the end of an inning and a half in Sacramento, Las Vegas and the Rivercats are scoreless.
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0: 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All kinds of memorabilia, photos, autographed items. Pitch fouled away, strike one to catcher Drew Kavanaugh. And they got Pokemon, all kinds of stuff. Just a great place to go, browse, buy still, buy, sell, what have you. Legacy Sports, Flamingo in the 215, you betcha. Kavanaugh looks to bunt, takes outside, 1-1. Cade Morris only threw a few pitches in the first inning. And he's 1-1 on Drew Kavanaugh, who caught last night as DHing in this game. Kavanaugh hitting 324, 5 homers and 21 batted in. Changeup floats in there for a strike at 79 miles an hour. It's 1-2 now. Last night's game, Kavanaugh struck out 3 times and walked once. The Aviators locked him up pretty well. 1-2, nobody on, nobody out, bottom of the second, no score. The pitch. There's a ground ball up the first base side, foul. Got a curveball that time, 1-2. When Morris pitched here, back on April 8th, the 11th game of the year, that was the game the Aviators absolutely should have won. Morris went 5 innings, allowed 4 runs earned on 9 hits. He walked 2, struck out 4. Bryce Eldridge, since promoted to the Giants, homered off him. Curveball outside. The count goes 2-2 now. And Drew Gilbert, center fielder, also gone. Homered off of him. And despite all that, the Aviators absolutely should have won the game. Pitch fouled away. Fastball, 2-2. The Aviators, in that game, were down in the ninth. It was quite a game. They were down by a run. They tied it on a two-out double by Brian Servin. Colby Thomas with 2 outs had singled off closer Gregory Santos. And then Servin doubled him in. That tied the game. And then the game went extra innings. Breaking ball, pull foul off the screen in front of the first base dugout. 2-2. In the 10th inning, the Aviators scored on a sacrifice fly by Michael Stefanik, driving in Junior Perez against Will Bednar. Foul ball back out of play, 2-2. But in the bottom of the 10th inning, Sacramento tied on a sacrifice fly by since-departed catcher Eric Haas, driving in Thomas Gavello. Pitch missing, and it's 3-2 now. In the 11th, the Aviators retook the lead when Henry Bolte tripled to drive in Cade Marlowe. Swing and a miss, strike 3. Good breaking ball. Got him. Kavanaugh has struck out 4 times now in this series in 5 plate appearances. Second strikeout for Morris. 1 out in the bottom of the second. No score in the batter. Oslevis Basabe, right-handed hitting third baseman, comes up. No score, bottom of the second. In the bottom of the 11th inning, the Aviators were ahead by a run with Wander Suero pitching. There's a ground ball to short. Right there is Carota Grauer. He zeroes in on Tommy White and throws out Basabe. 2 quick outs here. Basabe came in hitting 247. Batter Scott Bandura. Actually, Matt Crook was pitching. Crook was pitching. The ghost runner at second was Will Brennan. Crook struck out Victor Barracudo and struck out Grant McRae. And then Basabe, who just grounded out, walked. Pitch fouled out. Strike 1. And the Aviators were 1 out away from winning when Drew Gilbert hit a ground ball to Zach Geloff at second. Zach picked it up and then dropped it. And the tying run scored. Wander Suero came in, and Jesus Rodriguez doubled in Basabe, and the Rivercats won the game. Ground ball to second to his right to backhand it is Alika Williams. He throws out Bandura, and that's it. Morris has retired the first 6. We played 2 quick innings in Sacramento. And at the end of 2 in Game 2, Las Vegas and the Rivercats are scoreless.
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Hey, welcome back. I'm Russ Langer at the end of two, no score. And lefty Joe Whitman. He's given up a single in the first to Darryl Hernandez, a single and a stolen base in the second to Tommy White, and that's it. No score, top of the third. And leading off for the Aviators, the right-handed hitting center fielder Brian Buelvas. Then leadoff man Joshua Kroder-Grauer and Darryl Hernandez. Had a chance to talk with Fran Reardon before the game, as I like to do every day. Fastball's outside, ball 1-1-0. And I asked him about Cade Marlowe. He said Marlowe just needs a little time. He played day after day after day in the first half, and then you got the heat factor, and the pitch is high, 2-0. Marlowe was with Tacoma last year. It's not exactly the same atmosphere when the weather heats up. So he's just taking a little time off. Buelvas in the box with a 2-0 count. And the left-hander Whitman delivers. Fastball fouled off to the right out of play. Good swing. Strike one, 0-1. Brian Buelvas. Buelvas hitting .244 in 29 games, 90 at-bats. One homer, 17 batted in. Brian last night had a good night. Pitches rip fouled outside third, 2-2. Last night, Buelvas had a single and a triple in 3 at-bats, walked twice, knocked in 2 runs, and made an acrobatic catch in right center field to take an extra base hit away from one of the River Cats. He sends a fly ball to deep left. Back goes Bandura to the track at the wall, and it's out of here. Brian Buelvas connects for his second homer of the year to straightaway left, and the Aviators are on the board first with a 1-0 lead in the top of the third inning here in Sacramento. But a kid from Columbia connects to straightaway left. Third hit for the Aviators. And it's a 1-0 Las Vegas lead in the top of the third. The pitch was down around the knees, but out over the plate, and he launched it out of here. He dropped the bat head, and out it went. For Joe Whitman, that is the third home run he's given up at the AAA level in 18 innings. And here's Joshua Kroder-Grauer, who grounded out just short on the very first pitch of the game. He looks at a strike 1-1. Josh, 17-game hitting streak coming in. Hitting .355, one homer, 23 batted in. The pitch to him, swing and a miss. Went after a changeup, tailing away from him. 0-2. Two strikes on Joshua Kroder-Grauer. Darryl Hernandez waits on deck, and a pitch. Hernandez swings and lines one foul to the right. That drops off the netting into the Aviator dugout. Two strikes on Joshua Kroder-Grauer. So Whitman, with a new ball, rocks and deals. Change-up, pop foul outside first near the dugout. Cruz, the first baseman, and the catcher, Rodriguez, makes the catch with his mask in his right hand. Oh, he looked as cool as Fonzie on that one. Most of the time, the catcher's going to throw the mask away, but Rodriguez chugging over there. Yeah, he had to use the glove to shield his eyes from the sun for a moment and made the catch full stride toward the dugout. Nice play. Pitches a strike to Hernandez, 0-1. Hernandez rolled a ground ball to right for a base hit in the first inning. 1-0 Aviators in the top of inning number 3. Big gap in left center for Hernandez. And Darryl hits a ground ball to second. Right there's Furman to grab it and throw out Hernandez. 2 down. Darryl 1-for-2. Alika Williams coming up now. Hey, Joe Whitman did earn an honor for the AA Eastern League. He was 3-0 with an ERA under 1-5 starts, opening up the year. And he was pitcher of the month in the month of May because of his very good pitching at AA. Pitches ball 1 to Alika Williams. 2 outs in the third. Williams flat out to center his first time up. He lifts one foul to the right, and this will find the seats. It is a 1-1 count on Alika Williams. On deck, Brett Harris, and a pitch on the way. High foul off to the right. That's going to slice back out of play, and it's a ball and 2 strikes on Alika Williams. Joe Whitman, first career start against the Aviators.
Whitman actually began May with a 23-game inning scoreless streak.

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Welcome back, friends. I'm Russ Langer. We are here in Sacramento. Las Vegas rolled to an 11-2 win last night, opening up this six-game series and 12-game road trip, which will take the Aviators to Salt Lake after this series is over. And they lead 1-0 here in a home run by the number 9 hitter, center fielder Brian Buelvas. Cade Morris has retired the first six so far. The left-handed hitting center fielder Turner Hill stands in to begin the third. Fastball strike on the outside corner. It's 0-1. One strike on Turner Hill. Hill, 324 in 50 games. Five homers, 35 batted in, and a dozen steals. Played very well for this team. He lines one in the center. That's a base hit. A curveball at 75 and kept his weight back. And you can tell why the Giants like this young man. He appears to be a pretty good young hitter. Turner was 1-for-3 with a walk and a run scored yesterday. Lines is single for the first hit for the Rivercats today. And you got to watch him because he's 12 out of 13 in stolen bases. Now, Averson Arteaga, the right-handed hitting shortstop, was batting eighth, also batted eighth last night, hit a two-run home run for the only run for the Rivercats. Going 1-for-3, also hit by a pitch. Arteaga standing deep in the box, open stance. Off first is Hill. The pitch is a strike on the outside corner, 0-1. Cade Morris went to John H. Pittman High School in Turlock, California, and went and played collegiately at the University of Nevada, Reno, for the Wolfpack. Also played in the Cape Cod League. The 0-1, he tried to hold up on a sweeping breaking ball. He went way around, 0-2, slider. The Mets selected Morris in the third round of the 2023 draft. He signed with them. Spent his first pro year with the Florida Complex League Mets and the single-A St. Lucie Mets. Got to double-A Binghamton. Here's the 0-2 to Arteaga. Morris set. The runner goes. Swing and a miss. Then the ball dropped by Servin. So Hill is 13 out of 14 with that successful steal. Arteaga out on strikes for the third strikeout for Morris. Servin might have had a chance had he been able to catch the ball cleanly. And I'll tell you why. Because Hill belly flopped into second base. He went head first, and at one point both of his arms were dragging behind him. Not exactly an A for aesthetics, but he gets the steal. But when Servin dropped the ball, he had no chance. So Hill at second, and here is Dayson Cruz. Foul back, strike one, and a fastball at 95 miles an hour, 0-1. Cruz, spelling it C-R-O-E-S. Only been in three games since he got here. 2-for-6, 333 average. Cruz is 5'10", 199, 26-year-old. He's from Aruba. That's where he was born. Here's the pitch now from Morris. Fastball sliced down the left field side. Racing over is Swift, but it's a foul ball out of play. Two strikes, the count. Cruz joined the Rivercats about a week ago from Double A Richmond in 28 games there. He was hitting 264 with a home run, six doubles, and a dozen RBIs. Played for a while with the Rivercats last year, Cruz. Cruz is hit by a sweeping breaking ball with two strikes on him. He throws the bat away. Some of the crowd upset, but

0: with two strikes on the number nine hitter. There's no way Morris is trying to hit him. Two on, one out, and the left-handed hitting Sacramento leadoff man, second baseman Nate Furman, coming up now. Furman has had a good year. I mean, he had, at one point, the longest active on-base streak in AAA from the beginning of the season till the end of April. The runners go. The pitch is high. Throw to second base, and out at second is the trail man, Cruz. Hill gets third. Hill had a huge jump and a huge lead, and so Servin, who's very smart, saw that, and he decided to go not for him going to third, but for Cruz going to second. And Cruz, for Cruz, the cruise is over. He's thrown out by Servin. Two down. Hill is at third. The throw was a little high, but a good play by Krodegaard to reach up and grab it and then swivel to his left and tag out Cruz. Here's the 1-0. It's a strike on the outside corner. 1-1 on Nate Furman. Smart play by Brian Servin. Furman struck out looking his first time up. 1-1 the count. 1-0 Aviators, bottom of the third. Fastball just outside, close at 95. 2-1 on Nate Furman. Furman made his AAA debut on opening day this year, playing AA Richmond last year. Fastball foul back out of play at 96, and it's two balls and two strikes. Anyway, Morris, as I said, was at AA Binghamton. The Binghamton, actually, he was with, I'm correct myself, he was with the Brooklyn Cyclones in the Mets organization. And on July 30th of 2024, the Mets traded him to the A's for Paul Blackburn straight up. He went to the Aviators to begin. He was with him for part of last year and, of course, this year, making one start for the A's this year so far. Ground ball to second. Williams to his left scoops and sidearms it to White, and the inning is over. So Morris gets out of it. In the third, no runs, one hit with a couple of stolen bases and a hit batsman. No errors, one left, and at the end of three complete, Las Vegas 1, Sacramento nothing.
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0: All right. We head to the fourth inning. Russ Langer here in Sacramento. Aviators lead 1-0 on a third-inning home run by center fielder Brian Buelva. So it's a pitcher's duel in the early innings between lefty Joe Whitman facing the Aviators for the first time in his career. And Cade Morris. Brad Harris leads off for the Aviators in the top of the fourth inning. Las Vegas 1, Sacramento nothing. Harris grounded out to third his first time up. He takes ball one. If you're scoring with us, when Turner Hill was trying to steal third and Dayson Cruz was trying to steal second in a double steal, when Servin threw out Cruz, that meant that Hill took third not on a steal but on a fielder's choice. Just so you know, there's a high foul straight back behind the plate. It's going to come down in the seats. And a fellow with his hat on, got a Crocodile Dundee hat on, he was facing the press box, not facing the field. He almost got crowned by that foul ball. Line drive, base hit to left field for Harris. And the ball picked up and thrown back in. So Harris nearly hit the fan, and then he hit the ball. Well, there's your wake-up call down there. There's a fellow who, and a lady sitting next to him said, have a seat. Please have a seat and watch the game. You don't need to look at the press box while the game is going on. Words of wisdom. All right, Harris just spanked that one for the base hit, making him 1-for-2. 4 hits for the Aviators. And here's White, who singled and stole second in the second. Pitch is in there for a strike, and it's 0-1. Joe Whitman. When you talk to scouts, they have bemoaned the lack of quality college left-handers in the recent drafts, especially 2023. Oh, boy. There's a ball hit back to Whitman, who throws to second for one on to first, double play. That's a great play. Boy, Whitman, that ball looked like it was going past the bag at second, maybe into center. Hard one-hopper, and Whitman showed good reaction to snag it. And instead of a base hit or maybe a force out, it's a 1-4-3 double play. White to Furman to Cruz, the first baseman. Nice play defensively by Joe Whitman. Two outs, and Brian Servin stands in. Brian checks a swing, or did he? The appeal at first. Nope, no swing, says Derek Pacheco. It's close, 1-0. Servin struck out swinging his first time up. But anyway, but Whitman is one guy whose growth has been a pleasant development. And he's moved to pretty much the top of that group from 2023. High fouled off to the right on a fastball. 1-1 on Brian Servin. Mentioned that he went to Kent State. But he was actually at Purdue. He pitched for the Purdue Boilermakers briefly, did Whitman, before transferring to Kent State. He blossomed under the tutelage of pitching coach Mike Birkbeck. Pitch foul back. 1-2. So Whitman won Mid-American Conference Pitcher of the Year at Kent State and was the highest pick in that school since 2016 when pitcher Eric Lauer was selected in the first round. Pitch in the dirt. 2-2. Then he pitched in the Northwoods and Cape Cod leagues, and that's where he began to throw more strikes. And he's been throwing a lot of strikes ever since. He was the Giants' compensation pick after the second round in July of 2023 for Carlos Rodon signing with the Yankees. There's a liner towards short, backhanded off on a short hop by Arteaga, who throws out Servin. Nice play by the shortstop Arteaga, short hopping that liner on the backhand side and making the throw. The Aviators are finished in the fourth inning. No runs, one hit, no errors, nobody left. And at the end of 3.5 innings of play, Las Vegas 1, Sacramento nothing.
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0: Okay, welcome on back. I'm Russ Langer. Bottom of the fourth inning, friends. If you're going boating, and now that it's summertime, a lot of people, their recreational thoughts go to perhaps boating and wherever you go boating, Lake Mead or anywhere else. Please wear your life jacket when you go out on the water. Please remember to do that. That's from the Nevada Department of Wildlife. Cade Morris leading 1-0, bottom of the fourth, and Jesus Rodriguez takes a 94-mile-an-hour fastball. I don't know, maybe outside, close, ball one. Rodriguez fouled out to first baseman Tommy White, his first time up. Will Brennan on deck, then cleanup man Drew Kavanaugh. The pitch from Morris, breaking ball, chased and missed, good slider. 1-1 the count. Coast-to-coast fitness scores in the good old Pacific Coast League. Most of the games will be later on. Salt Lake is at Albuquerque. That's a nice game. Game two of that series. Pitches, I don't know where it missed. That's a good-looking pitch. Morris squinting in, saying, where did it miss? Ball two, 2-1. Can't tell you where. Two balls and a strike. Nobody on, nobody out. Fourth inning. Aviators up 1-0 on a third-inning home run by center fielder Brian Buelvas. Ground ball to second. Alika Williams has this one. Fires a knee-high strike over to Tommy White and is one out of the fourth inning. Will Brennan, who grounded out to White at first to end the first inning, coming up now. Reno later on will host Oklahoma City in game two of that series. The one final was at Constellation Field outside of Houston, where the Sugarland Space Cowboys beat El Paso by a score of 7-1. Well, those teams get the night off. Pitch is high. But today's not the only Wednesday matinee. They already played in Sugarland. The other games later on. Ball one to Will Brennan. One out, nobody on, fourth inning. The pitch. Fastball foul back. One ball and one strike to count. At Cheney Stadium, Tacoma will host Round Rock. That's also a night game. Oklahoma City at Reno. Night game as well. And that's it for the PCL part of the coast-to-coast fitness scores. There's a fly ball to left field. Swift came in. Now he goes back. Now he pulls up and makes the catch and straight away left. Two down. And the batter, Drew Kavanaugh. Kavanaugh struck out swinging his first time up. 1-0 Aviators, bottom of the fourth. Coast-to-coast fitness scores in the big leagues, bottom of the third in Denver. The Red Sox lead the Rockies 3-2, two teams with unenviable records. Red Sox 32-45. Rockies close at 31-49. High fouled off to the left out of play. A strike on Kavanaugh. Baltimore and Anaheim just getting started in that game. Gibson for the Orioles. Soriano 8-4 for the Angels. White Sox. They're trying to get started. The White Sox took over first place in the American League Central yesterday, but it's raining on the south side of Chicago, so the start of that game between Cleveland and the White Sox held up. And the pitch. Line drive in a left field. Swift comes in, plays it in a bounce. Base hit. Kavanaugh, opposite field single. That's the second hit for Sacramento. And the batter, Oslevis Basabe, the right-handed hitting third baseman. Pittsburgh will play a night game at home against the Seattle Mariners. Ashcraft against Brian Wu in that game. Wu for Seattle. Kansas City's at Tampa. The Tigers are hosting the Yankees later on with Tarik Skubal, 3-3 with a 3.02 ERA, going for the Tigers against Weathers. Nationals hosting the Phillies. Astros are in Toronto against the Blue Jays. That's also a nighttime affair. Slider for a strike, 0-1. Reds hosting Milwaukee. The Dodgers are in Minnesota against the Twins. Shohei Ohtani, 7-2 with a 1.47 ERA. Ryan, 5-3 for Minnesota. Arizona's at St. Louis. A night game there. Here's the 0-1 now to Vasabe. He fouls that one back, 0-2. San Diego hosts the Braves later on. J.P. Sears pitching for San Diego. The Giants down the road from here will host the A's. Gage Jump, got to be proud of him. 3-1 since being called up from Las Vegas with a 2.37 ERA. Molly, right-hander for the Giants. Mets hosting the Cubs later. There are two finals to tell you about. Here's the two-strike pitch to Vasabe, who grounded out just short his first time up. Slider way outside, backhanded by Servin, 1-2. In Miami, the Marlins beat the Texas Rangers 4-2. They beat Jake DeGrom, who's 6-5 now. And that Cubs-Mets game is the regularly scheduled game. They finished a game that was a makeup game from yesterday, and the Cubs beat the Mets in that game 10-3. Here's the 1-2 pitch to Vasabe. Morris delivers. Ground ball to short. Two easy hops for Carota Grauer. He fires on to first, and the inning is over. So Morris, who will get ground balls when he's on because of that sinker, has six ground ball outs in the first four innings, and he continues to cruise. No runs, one hit, no errors, one left. We go to the fifth. Las Vegas 1, Sacramento nothing.
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to be here in Sacramento. Fifth inning, 1-0 Aviators. Good pitchers duel so far. Joe Whitman facing Drew Swift, and the pitch is a strike, 0-1. Okay, entering this inning, how about this? Whitman, the starter, 53 pitches, 39 strikes. Morris, through four innings, 53 pitches, 38 strikes. Can't cut it much closer than that. That's what you call a pitcher's duel. Pitch in the dirt, 1-1. Swift flat out to right, his first time. Bottom third of the order for the Aviators here in the fifth. Swift, Jared Dickey, Brian Buelvas, whose third inning home run is the difference in the game. 1-0 Aviators. Whitman rocks and deals to Swift. And there's a little tapper in front of the plate. The catcher, Rodriguez, picks it up and throws to first and gets him. The throw was wide of the bag. First baseman Dayson Cruz kept his toe on the bag, stretching out way to his right into fair territory. And the first base ump, Derek Pacheco, had to make sure that Cruz had control of that ball when he caught it and kept his toe on the bag, and he did. One out. Here's Dickey, struck out looking his first time up. There's a fly ball to right. Brennan moves back a couple of steps, but he has a beat on that one, puts it away with the sun glinting off the shades. Two quick outs in the Aviator fifth, and here's Buelvas, who has accounted for the game's only run by launching a home run to left field. Tomorrow, tomorrow, I love you tomorrow. That's what they're playing here. All right, here now is Buelvas and the pitch. That's a little high ball one. If Buelvas reaches, Joshua Kuroda Grauer will be next. Las Vegas 1, Sacramento nothing in the fifth inning. Whitman rocks and deals the 1-0. And that's foul back. Had a good swing at that fastball. One ball and one strike is the count now. Ted Wien's trivia question coming up in a little bit. Meanwhile, Buelvas nearly hit by that fastball at 93. He had a jackknife to avoid getting hit. Ball two. Two balls and one strike is the count now. Buelvas looks at ball three. 3-2. Baseball-related birthdays today. June the 24th. Reliever Doug Jones. Third baseman Kenny Reach. Don Mincher, who played with Oakland, played with the Seattle Pilots. Pitches high. But on the check swing, the appeal, Derek Pacheco said he swung. That was close, but the Aviators are not going to challenge it. So it's a full count on Brian Buelvas. Otherwise, that would have been ball four. Whitman looks in, kicks, and delivers. And it is inside ball four. Whitman throwing his hands up his ear as if to say, where do you want it? But the Rivercats choose not to challenge. First walk allowed by Whitman, who I think he might have been upset. Whitman doesn't like to walk people. That's only the fourth man he's walked at the AAA level in close to 30 innings. And here is Kuroda Grauer, who will try to extend a 17-game hitting streak. He's 0-2. Grounded a short, fouled out to the catcher, Rodriguez. Buelvas leads about three steps off the bag. Whitman, from the stretch position, checks first and now steps off the rubber.

0: Here's the pitch. Kurota Grauer takes one inside. JKG, they call him. One ball and no strikes on Joshua Kurota Grauer. Daryl Hernandez would be next. Buelvis going to wait as once again Whitman steps off. Las Vegas 1, Sacramento nothing. Fifth inning, game 2 of the series. Las Vegas 1 last night in the opener here, 11-2. Game 2 of a 6-game series. Here's the 1-0 pitch. And it's a breaking ball outside, ball 2. Two balls and no strikes to count. Now the look, the 2-0 on the way. That's a strike. Fastball, 2-1. Two balls and one strike on Joshua Kurota Grauer. Buelvis off first, held on by Dayson Cruz. Here's the look in the 2-1 from Whitman. He looks at first, comes home, and there's a fly ball to right. That's where Brennan is. He's waiting. He's got it. And the inning is over. And this duel continues. In the fifth inning, Las Vegas, no runs, no hits, no errors, one man left. Half a ball game done, half a ball game to go. At the end of 4.5, Las Vegas 1, Sacramento nothing.
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0: Hello again, friends. I'm Russ Langer. Well, the Aviators steamrolled the River Cats last night, taking advantage of 13 walks. That River Cats pitching gifted them, and the Aviators went on a roll 11-2 despite leaving 13 men on. Had great pitching, great defense, and more than enough hitting to get it done. This game, totally different deal. Las Vegas pitching and defense has again done a good job against the River Cats, but the Aviators have ended just one run against the talented young starter, lefty Joe Whitman. And speaking of talented starters, Cade Morris deals, pitch fouled off the left on a fastball at 94 miles an hour to Scott Bandura. So at this moment, Morris, 54 pitches, 39 strikes. His report card through four innings, no runs, two singles, no walks, three strikeouts. Bandura grounded out to second his first time up. He swings and fouls that fastball back, 0-2. Two strikes the count. Ted Wiens trivia. We're going to talk about the American League record for the most strikeouts in a game by a left-handed pitcher. Fly ball to center, Buelvis. Moving in, waiting, he's got it. Breaking ball, and Bandura hit it off the label. One out for Turner Hill now. Hill, single to center, stole second, and then was the lead man on a double steal attempt. And he got to third on the attempt, but only got credit for a fielder's choice because catcher Brian Servin threw the trail man, Dayson Cruz, out at second. So Hill up again. And the pitch from Morris. Fly ball down the left field side, foul on a play, strike 1-1-1. Randy Johnson, set the American League record for the most strikeouts in a game by a lefty in 1997, when with the Seattle Mariners, he struck out 19, pitch high, 1-1. That was in 1997. Which American League lefty had the record of 18 before Randy Johnson broke it with 19 in 1997? Here's the 1-1. He bunts it foul to the third base dugout. 1-2. Terhill trying to bunt his way on. 2 strikes, 1-2. Fifth inning, 1-0 Aviators. Ted Wien's trivia question. Randy Johnson, among American League lefties, 19 strikeouts in a game. The record was 18. Whose record did he break? Of 18 strikeouts in a game for an American League lefty. Breaking ball stays outside. It's 2-2. Answer coming up. And we'll have some good nuggets from this date in baseball history. Nobody on, one out in the fifth. And the 2-2 from Morris fouled off to the left end of play again. Turner just slapping at that ball. 3.28 his average. Aviators, best overall record in the 10-team PCL after last night. 45 up, 29 down. And they have the best road record, 23-12 after winning last night. Pitch fouled off to the left, 2-2. At home, they are 22-17. Sacramento actually has the best home record, 20-12. Here is another 2-2 from Morris to Turner Hill. Barely missing, I don't know, maybe he was outside. That's a close pitch. He tried a backdoor breaking ball, very close. The Aviators electing not to challenge. 3-2 on Hill. Morris coming right back with a 3-2, and it's a drive hit in the air to left. Backing up is Swift, backing up, turns, makes the catch. Two down. So Morris wins that battle, two down, and the batter is Averson Arteaga, who struck out swinging his first time up. On this date in 1994, Jeff Bagwell, the Astros, became the 28th player to hit two home runs in one inning when he hit twice in the sixth against the Dodgers. He hit another home run in the eighth inning for three for the game. And a pitch. Swing and a miss. First pitch breaking ball. Strike one, 0-1. We're in the bottom of the fifth. Aviators with one run on the Brian Buelva solo home in the third. Four hits, no errors. Rivercats, no runs, two hits, no errors. Morris back with the 0-1. Fly ball to center. This is routine for Buelvas. He's right there. He's got it. And Morris, on three flyouts, gets through the fifth with no issues. Rivercats go in order. And now that will take us to the sixth inning in Sacramento. Las Vegas 1, the Rivercats nothing.
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0: Welcome back yet again, my friends. Welcome back yet again. Wow. Through five innings, Joe Whitman, 66 pitches, 45 strikes. Morris, 66 pitches, 48 strikes. You can't cut it much closer than that. That's a pitcher's duel if ever there was one. 1-0 Vegas in the sixth. First pitch to Darryl Hernández, pull foul outside third, strike one. Hernández has singled and grounded out Joe Whitman, dueling it out with Cade Morris. What a duel it is. A lot of folks here, they're playing a day game on a Wednesday because it's a school day, but almost everybody's in the shade, so a lot of people in the sun. Here's the 0-1. There's a ground ball foul outside third, right past Eric Martins, 0-2 on Darryl Hernández. Okay, 0-2, nobody on and nobody out. Again, the only run so far, Brian Buelva's home run, the number 9 hitter in the order for the Aviators, leading off the third against Joe Whitman. The 0-2 on the way, Hernández takes that one in the dirt, blocked there by Jesus Rodriguez, 1-2. Ted Wiens trivia. We're talking about the most strikeouts in a game by a left-handed starter in the American League. Pitch fouled away. The record was broken in 1997 when Randy Johnson struck out 19 A's pitching for Seattle. Whose record did he break for left-handers in the American League? Most strikeouts in a game. Changeup looped into left base hit. Good piece of hitting by Hernández. Bandura gets it back in. Hernández was way out in front in an 84-mile-an-hour changeup, but he got the bat hat out and just hooked it. Nice, polite single to left field. He's 2-for-3. Batter Aliko Williams, who's fly to center and fly to right. Fifth hit for the Aviators. Well, as Aliko Williams comes up, the answer to the trivia question is Ron Guidry of the Yankees, who struck out 18 in a game in his big year of 1978. Pitch ball one. Guidry was unbelievable. I remember that year. He was 25-3 with a 1.78 ERA. And the most trivial part of trivia having to do with Guidry's three losses. There's a drive in the air to left center. Bandura racing over, can't get it. The ball bounces and hits the base of the wall. Bandura fires it in. Hernández takes third and a double by Williams, and the Aviators are in business as they stir the pot in the sixth inning. The single by Hernández, the double by Williams, and Las Vegas has runners at second and third with nobody out in the sixth inning, and Harris, White, and Servin coming up. Six hits for the Aviators. They try to pad their 1-0 lead. And when Guidry lost three games in 1978, winning 25... You can trick your fans with this one because they almost assuredly won't know. In all three of the losses, all three of the pitchers he lost to were left-handers, and they were all named Mike. Mike Flanagan of Baltimore beat him. Mike Willis of Toronto beat him. And Mike Caldwell of the Brewers beat him. Pitch breaking ball low, throw to third by Rodriguez, and diving back in safely is Hernández. 1-0 is the count on Brett Harris. Anybody you know knows that. They're pretty good. Hernández at third, Williams at second. Harris has grounded out and singled and erased on a double play. The infield is in for Sacramento. Ground ball, foul outside there. That ball was hugging the line, but it did go foul. Hernández had to do little jump rope job to avoid getting clipped by that one. 1-1 the count. 1-0 Aviators were in the top of the sixth, but Las Vegas threatening. Second and third, nobody out. And Brett Harris hitting .343. Five homers and 34 batted in is the batter. On the right side, Cruz is a step back from the grass, but pretty much playing in. The second baseman, Furman, is at the edge of the grass. Shortstop, Arteaga, playing halfway in. Basabe at third, playing halfway in. The 1-1 to Harris. Whitman set, here he comes. Change up, swung on and missed. Boy, the bottom just dropped out of that thing. He's definitely got a very good change up. 1-2. On deck, Tommy White. 1-0 Aviators, top of the sixth. breeze gently blowing out to left, and a beautiful day in Sacramento. The 1-2 to Brett Harris. Outside, threw a fastball away to try to get him to chase. Brett not tempted. Ball two, 2-2. Tommy White watching and waiting from the on-deck area. Kevin Kuzmanoff takes his helmet off at first for a moment to readjust it, coaching over there. Slowly puts his sunglasses back on, looking cool, looking smooth. Change up is low. 3-2. That was a good, what they call a good take, because on a 2-2, the changeup looked like a strike, then the bottom dropped out, and Harris smartly took it to fill up the count of 3-2. Hernandez at third, Williams at second for Las Vegas. 3-2 pitch to Brett Harris. Whitman ready, the left-hander deals. Breaking ball, swing and a miss, strike three. Harris swung at ball four. That was a slider up and away, not a strike, but he chased it. One out. That's the third strikeout for Williams. Very un-Harris-like to chase a ball like that. And with a one out, here's Tommy White. The infield will remain in its same configuration, in on the right side, in halfway on the left side. White has single and stolen a base and hit hard into a 1-4-3 double play. Now they're in all the way around. The pitch. Fouled away, strike one, first pitch changeup. 1-0 Aviators, sixth inning. So now everybody is in tight. Cruz and Furman on the right side, Arteaga and Basabe on the left side. Basabe has stepped back from the dirt cutout, pretty much even with the bag. But the infield definitely in. Hernandez at third, Williams at second, the outfield straight away, medium depth. A strike on Tommy White. Whitman squinting in, Rodriguez sets up the target. Here's the 0-1 pitch to Tommy White. Whitman uncoils and throws. A changeup down around his ankles. One ball and one strike to count. Brian Servin, the on-deck hitter. The Aviators leading by a count of 1-0 in the top of the sixth. Hernandez steps off third. Williams extends his lead off second. The 1-1 pitch to Tommy White. Whitman throws. Fouled off to the right out of play. Fastball at 92. 1-2. To the Whitman, you got to be aware of the 90 to 92 mile an hour fastball, but you have to be very cognizant of that Bugs Bunny changeup. Ball just drops out of nowhere. 1-2. The stretch. Whitman ready, and the pitch to White. High fly, right field side foul, slicing out of play. Brennan over for a look. That's the same pitch that he used to strike out Harris. And White got a piece of it and fouled it away. 1-2. Tommy White. White 294 now. 7 homers, 33 batted in. He's hit left-handers very hard since coming up from Double-A Midland. 1-2 stretch. Whitman ready with the infield in. Second and third, one out, and the pitch. A fly ball to right, hit well. Brennan back, has room, turns, makes the catch. Hernandez tags, he'll score. Tagging at second, taking third is Williams, and the Aviators lead 2-0 on an opposite field sacrifice fly by Tommy White. So Servin will try to cash in Aliko Williams now if he can. Servin has struck out and then hit a low liner that was short hopped off the ground on a backhand side by the shortstop, Everson Arteaga, who threw him out. The infield backs up with two outs. Williams down the line from third. The pitch. Changeup up and away, ball one. One ball and no strikes to count. The man from Palm Desert, Brian Servin. Servin knows the league well. So the Albuquerque Isotopes when he was Rocky's property. Williams off the bag at third. Whitman stretches. Drew Swift waiting on deck. And there's a swing and a miss. Slider, 1-1. One-handed swing by Servin, who just turned and asked Kellen Martin, the plate ump, if he swung at a strike. 1-1. 2-0 Aviators in the sixth. The Aviators at a home run by Buelvis in the third. The run-scoring fly ball a moment ago by Tommy White. Scoring Hernandez, who started the inning with a single and was chased to third on a double by Aliko Williams. And Cade Morris has done the rest. 5 shutout innings. No walks and 3 strikeouts. Here's the 1-1 to Brian Servin. Whitman delivers. And it's a changeup foul back. Changeup fading away with some screwball type action, fading away from the right-handed hitting Servin. Brian Swung hit it off the very tip of the bat. 1-2 to count. With two strikes, there's extra pressure now on Rodriguez, the catcher, with Alika Williams ready to go on anything from third. The 1-2. Down and in. Slider. Ball two. 2-2 on Servin, who steps out, tucks the bat under his right arm, and fidgets with the batting gloves. Brian checks back in. Big gap in left center form as the center fielder Hill shifts toward right center field. Joe Whitman stretching and delivering the 2-2 to Servin. And again, changeup, tap foul right by Swift, who makes the stick save like a goalie. 2-2. Again, that pitch was not a strike. With two strikes, Servin, trying to protect the plate, fought it off. 2-2. Rodriguez offering up a sign, transmitting it out there. Now a target. The 2-2 to Servin. Brian hits a drive high and deep to right center field. Brendan and Hill giving chase way back, way back, way back. It's off the base of the fence. Williams scores. Servin to second with a double. Las Vegas leads 3-0. A great at-bat by Brian Servin. He can do that. And he did it again. That's his 35th RBI, and he just missed a home run. The ball hit about a foot off the ground. It hit the base of the fence on the fly. And for whatever reason, they're playing Tie a Yellow Ribbon Around the Old Oak Tree. All right, the Aviators now with a two-run rally, leading 3-0. Remember, against Round Rock, Servin had an incredible at-bat at one point in one of the Aviators' victories, where I think it was about a 9-pitch at-bat when the Round Rock pitcher was throwing basically every pitch ever invented. And finally, on a 3-2, he launched a home run that helped the Aviators win the game, a 3-run home run the opposite way. There's a pitch fouled off to the right, a fastball to Swift, strike one, and Servin right there. Just great hitting. Hits the base of the fence with that drive to right center, knocking in Williams. Servin's 15th double of the year. The 0-1 to Swift, who will try to bring Servin around if he can. The pitch from Whitman. Foul back, fastball, 0-2. So in the inning, Hernández singled. Alika Williams doubled up the gap in left center, moving Hernández to third. Harris struck out. White's run-scoring fly ball knocked in Hernández, and Servin capped off a great at-bat on a 2-2 pitch, doubling off the fence in right center and driving in Williams. The 0-2, down and in, ball one, 1-2. Well, Whitman has had to work harder in this inning than any other inning by far. And so a couple of guys are up off the bench, and a right-hander starting to throw in the Sacramento bullpen. Here's the 1-2 pitch to Drew Swift. Whitman ready the pitch. Changeup, high fly to deep left field. Back goes Bandera, looking up, and it is gone! There it is, number one for Drew Swift. Drew Swift got a changeup, kept his weight back, strong swing right through the zone, and he hits his first home run of the year. He's a shortstop playing left field. That time, he hit like a corner outfielder. Boom! Out it went. And the Aviators in the dugout are thrilled for Drew Swift. A two-run home run. And the Aviators have pulled away now with a 4-run sixth. They've gone from a 1-0 lead to a 5-0 lead. And that's it for Joe Whitman. We've got a pitching change in Sacramento. 5-0 Aviators in the sixth. More action coming your way right after this.
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0: Lincoln, W-I-L-K-I-N, Ramos. He comes in to replace starter Joe Whitman. He was involved in a great pitcher's duel with Aviator starter Cade Morris. The Aviators up 1-0 into the sixth, but in the sixth, they push Whitman around and knock him out, scoring four runs on him on a single, two doubles, a sacrifice fly, and Drew Swift's first home of the year knocks him out. Ramos' first pitch, a sinker swung on and missed, strike one by Jared Dickey. Whitman goes 5 2/3 and is charged with five runs earned on seven hits. The pitch at sinks in low. One ball and one strike. Whitman issued one walk in his 5 2/3 and collected a total of three strikeouts and goes out trailing 5-0. Wilkin Ramos' first appearance in the series. Right-hander facing Dickey, who against Whitman struck out and flied out. The pitch is a strike, and it's 1-2 now. Ramos, part of the Giants' 40-man roster, is 6'6", 192, 25 years old from Santo Domingo in the Dominican. He was in the Pirates organization last year at AA Altoona and AAA Indianapolis. Here's the pitch on the 1-2, and Dickey drives one in the air to right, and right there to make the catch is Will Brennan, and that finishes the inning. But the Aviators have a nice inning for themselves in the sixth. Four runs, four hits, no errors, no one left. We go to the bottom of the sixth inning. The score, Las Vegas 5, Sacramento nothing.
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I'm Russ Langer back here in Sacramento, bottom of the sixth inning. Las Vegas winning 11-2 last night in the opener in the first game of the second half, leading 5-0. So Cade Morris has a little more breathing room working into the sixth. And the fastball jumps in there for a strike, 0-1, 95 miles an hour to Dayson Cruz, the left-hander hitting first baseman, batting ninth. Cruz was hit by a pitch in the third and was thrown out stealing the pitch. A line drive over a leaping Hernandez in a left field base hit. Swift gets it, fires it back in. So Cruz, an opposite field single. Just the third hit off of Morris. That's his 68th pitch and his 50th strike. Been very efficient. Morris, just so you know, the longest he's gone in a game, 7 innings. He's done it 3 times, all on the road. Twice in Tacoma, once in Omaha. And the most pitches he's thrown in a game, 93, his most recent outing at home when he beat Round Rock. Ground ball to first, knocked down by White, who fires to second for one. Nobody's covering first, so there's no chance for a double play. Hard ground ball, White with a good backhand stab. Remember, he's a very good third baseman playing first, so he's got the agility in the hands. He made a good backhand stop, but that sharp ground ball by Furman. Fired to Kuroda Grauer for the force out on Cruz, which goes 3-6. Kuroda Grauer wanted to throw it back to first. White was too far off the bag after making the throw, and the ball was hit so hard that Cade Morris, breaking over to cover, couldn't get there in time. It was hit hard enough for a double play, but almost too quick. There's a pitch for a strike, 0-1. 3-6 force out. Here's Rodriguez, who's fouled out and grounded out. 0-1. Morris peering in. Rodriguez, 289, 3 homers, 22. Batted in. Morris turns, fires to first. Diving back in, there is Nate Furman. And Morris, all set with the 0-1. Infield looking for two. The pitch to Rodriguez is a little high. 1-1 again. Morris with that good sinker ball will get a lot of ground balls when he's on. He got a strikeout, a foul out, and a ground out in the first. 2 ground outs and a strikeout in the second. A ground out to end the third. 2 ground outs in the fourth. Pitches a little bit outside, 2-1. 3 fly balls in the fifth, but all harmless. Cruz singled and Furman a ground ball, resulting in a force play. 2-1 on Jesus Rodriguez. Jesus from Victoria, Venezuela. The pitch, high fly to right, shallow and toward the line. Dickey cruising in, looking up into the bright blue, makes the catch about 10 feet into fair territory. 2 outs, and the batter Will Brennan now. Brennan is 0 for 2. He's grounded at first, and he's flat out to left. All right, Brennan settling in from the left side. Las Vegas with a 5-0 lead in the sixth. Morris ready his pitch. Ground ball to short. Right there's Kuroda Grauer. He picks it up, steps on the bag ahead of the sliding Furman, and that ground ball results in a force play, another ground ball, which ends the sixth for Sacramento. No run.

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Welcome back again. Boy, what a beautiful afternoon in Sacramento, California. Aviators won the first half. They're going to the playoffs. Which of the other nine teams will they play in the playoffs in September? We don't know. We know that the Aviators are going, and they'll try to defend their 2025 PCL title against one of the other nine teams. And the games will be at Las Vegas Ballpark. Best of three. Hope to see you there and then. There's a strike from Ramos to Brian Buelvas, who has homered and walked in this game against Joe Whitman, facing the reliever Ramos for the first time. Big chopper to second. Charged and gloved by Furman. He throws out Buelvas, one out. Ramos came in with two outs in the sixth after Drew Swift ended Joe Whitman's afternoon with a home run. Swift's first of the year. And he got Dickey to fly out. Now he gets Buelvas out here on a ground ball. Joshua Carota Grauer is 0 for 3 today in his bid to extend a 17-game hitting streak. So he has another chance now. Might have another chance in the night, but let's see what happens in this at-bat. Ramos deals a fastball inside, ball one. One ball and no strikes. Ramos has not been pitching well of late. Pitched twice in Oklahoma City before this series. Once in Sugarland and gave up 7 earned runs in only 3 innings combined in those games. Pitches a strike. 1-1. Cutter at 88 miles an hour. If you add it all up, Ramos is 3-2 with a 4.4 ERA in 21 games. 30 innings, 35 hits. Line drive, base hit to left field for Carota Grauer. He threw him a curveball, and Carota Grauer powdered it out there. Bandura gets it back in. So Joshua Carota Grauer with an 18-game hitting streak. First hit off of Ramos, 8th hit for the Aviators. We can't keep a good man down. Wow. 18-game hitting streak for Carota Grauer. Here's Hernández. Singled, grounded out, and singled in a run. Michael Stefanik had a 17-game hitting streak earlier this year. So one on, one out in the seventh. The Aviators leading 5-0. And the pitch. Crowds him inside, almost hit him. Ball one, 1-0. Again, the Aviators lost all four here in Sacramento when they played here in April as far as a part of a Sacramento-Reno road trip. Pitch is high, 2-0. They want to challenge it, though. Jesus Rodriguez thought it was a strike. Rivercats challenging. The pitch was a strike at the top of the zone near the inside corner. So instead of 2-0, the count is 1-1 on Darryl Hernández. Hernández opened the sixth inning with a single. That sparked a four-run rally. Williams doubled him to third, and Tommy White's sacrifice fly scored him. The 1-1 pitch to Darryl Hernández. Fastball under the knees. Ball two. 2-1 is the count. The Aviators rained out of those last two games. Talking to Fran Reardon about that today, we're saying, hey, the Aviators had played those two games and lost both of them. Sacramento might very well have lost, had won the first half instead of the Aviators. Throw to first, and back in there is Carota Grauer. The other thing that hurt Sacramento was another rainout. They were supposed to play the sixth and final game of a series against Sugarland, a team that did not have a good first half. That game was rained out. You know, you never know. If that game is played and the Rivercats win, well, you don't know. Pitch is swing and a foul ball at the plate. I got a piece of Jesus Rodriguez. That game alone wouldn't been enough to do it, but that rainout plus the two rainouts here with the Aviators in April, well, we'll never know. But the Aviators are going to the playoffs, and

0: and a well-deserved playoff title. And Fran Reardon working his magic again. 2-2. Hernandez waits. Ramos ready in the pitch. Hernandez hits a soft looper caught by the second baseman Furman, angling to his left, going out on the outfield grass. Two outs. Carota Grauer, good read on that. He saw that Furman had a good chance to catch the ball, so he never got too far off the bag. Hernandez, a little looper for now, to play fiddler on the roof here. Havana Gila. Are they playing Havana Gila for Alika Williams? Alika. I don't know. Fly ball to center, fly ball to right, a double and a run scored in this game for Alika. And the stretch, Ramos deals, and the pitch is swinging a miss, strike one. Good sinker. One strike on Williams. Carota Grauer first, two outs, seventh inning, Las Vegas leading 5-0. On a school day in Sacramento. Here's the strike one to Williams. Nope, throw to first. Scrambling back in there is Joshua Carota Grauer. Ramos deals. Pitches inside. 1-1. This date in 1992, Baseball Commissioner Fay Vincent banned Steve Howe from baseball after he pleaded no contest to misdemeanor charges of attempting to buy cocaine. That ban would be overturned later, though. Pitch swing and a miss. 1-2. And then Vincent resigned September 7th after a vote of no confidence from owners. Steve Howe went on to pitch for four more years, but the issues that he had were troublesome, and they were costly to some teams, especially the Dodgers. There's a called third strike on a 94-mile-an-hour sinker. Williams is out. The inning is over. In the seventh for the Aviators, no runs, one hit. No errors, a man left. Seventh inning stretch in Sacramento in game two of the series. Las Vegas 5, Sacramento nothing.
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Russ Langer back in Sacramento. How good has Cade Morris been in this game? Well, he's been this good. Six innings, no runs. He has given up a third-inning single to Turner Hill, a fourth-inning single to Drew Kavanaugh, and a sixth-inning single to Dayson Cruz. He has not walked anybody. He's hit one man. Fastball outside, ball one. Six shutout innings on three hits. 1-0 on Kavanaugh, who has struck out and singled. 75 pitches, 54 strikes for Morris. He's been great so far. Pitch inside, 2-0. So not only has he not walked anybody, but Morris, he's now getting ready to pitch. Here's the 2-0 to Kavanaugh. A high fly ball to left field, hit pretty well, but Swift backing up has a play, and the bright sunshine makes the Cats one out. I don't know that Morris has had a three-ball count, maybe one, but he's been right around the zone. I mean, he's not even at 80 pitches yet. He's got one out in the seventh inning. He got a three-hit shutout going against the River Cats. Oslavis Basabe has kept Joshua Kuroda Grauer busy with two ground balls in his direction at shortstop today. The pitch. Basabe swings and misses at a slider. Good pitch with good bite on it. Strike one, 0-1. Tomorrow, back to nighttime action for Game 3. Joey Estes, 2-6 with an ERA 6.08. We'll take on Sacramento lefty Carson Wisenhunt, who's been one of the best pitchers in the league so far this year. Pitch outside, 1-1. Wisenhunt 5-2 with a 3.65 ERA. First pitch at 6.45, 6.30 pregame. Pitch is a strike, 1-2. Want to thank Zach Beruti, Sacramento River Cats radio voice, and an old friend joining us on the pregame show today. And the pitch. High, lazy fly on the shallow part of left field. Kuroda Grauer backing up, and he can't find it in the sun. And going to second base is Basabe. He's in there. Kuroda Grauer lost the ball in the sun. Otherwise, it would have been two outs. There was no way Swift could get there. The ball was too shallow, and Hernandez didn't really have a play. It was Kuroda Grauer or nobody. And he had to turn his head away because the sun was right in his eyes. And then he was slow to go for the ball, so Basabe kept pedaling into second as Swift went for the ball. Here's Scott Bandura. Fastball, high ball one. There should be two outs, but unfortunately for Morris, he's got to go after Bandura, who's grounded out and flied out. So Basabe at second base on a Mother Nature pop-up sun double. Here's the pitch. Fouled off to the left out of play. 1-1.

0: There's a check swing foul into the third base dugout, grabbed on the fly by one of the River Cats.
1: Carter Grauer has his sunglasses on. It's just a tough sky. There's what they call a high sky, no clouds to provide any perspective. Curveball grounded at first. White picks it up and steps on the bag. There's a good pitch that really jammed him, moving in on his thumbs. Two outs. On the play, Basabe goes to third. So again, the inning probably should be over, but that sun pop-up fell in. Two outs, and here's Hill. So Morris will try to get Hill and keep the shutout intact. 5-0 Aviators in the bottom of the seventh. Hill has singled and stolen a base, and he's flat out to left. Morris from the stretch, and the pitch is a slider that snaps in there for a strike. Nice tight slider at 88 miles an hour, 0-1. Morris, an out away from finishing seven innings of work for the fourth time this year. And he's ready with the 0-1. The look, the pitch to Turner Hill. Fastball in there for a strike. Good pitch at 94. We're in the seventh inning. Morris over 80 pitches, still throwing hard. 94 on that one. And the count 0-2 on Turner Hill. Basabe down the line from third. The stretch by Morris. The 0-2 pitch on the way. Hill takes it outside. 1-2. The Aviators get action going in the bullpen for the first time. Lefty Ben Bowden throwing in the Aviator pen. The 1-2 from Morris on the way to Turner. Turner Hill. Fastball foul back, and he's hanging in there with a 1-2 count. Hill is a pesky hitter. When he gets two strikes, especially, he gets that one-handed swing and slaps at the ball. Slap, slap, foul ball, foul ball. He did it quite a bit last night. And now it's a 1-2 count. Servin setting up down and in. The pitch on the way. Curveball hit on the ground is short. Carota Grauer has it. Fires to first low, and it's dug out of there by White to save a run. Good play by White to save a run on the low throw. And Morris is out of the inning. No runs, one hit, one left. We head to the eighth. Las Vegas 5, Sacramento nothing.
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0: 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All right, eighth inning, 5-0 Las Vegas. Wilkin Ramos still out there. He's got a scoreless inning in the third, and relief is starter Joe Whitman. Pitch outside, ball one at 95 to Brett Harris. Harris 1-for-3 with a fourth inning single. Tommy White and Brian Servin a follow. Bowden continues to throw. Big Ben Bowden in the Aviator bullpen. That plus the fact, pitches a strike to Harris 1-1. That coupled with the fact that Morris has now reached 90 pitches would be a pretty reliable indicator that Morris is done for the day. But what a job by Morris. My goodness. Can't pitch much better than that. Sinker for a ball, but right away Rodriguez wants to challenge it because the ball was over the plate. Question was the ball at the knees or was it too low? It was called a ball. The pitch was a strike. So the challenge is successful by Sacramento. And the count to Brett Harris is 1-2. Wilkin Ramos, 1-2. And Harris pauses, getting set to get back in again. Here's a look now. Ramos with a 1-2 pitch on the way. That's outside ball two. 2-2 to count. So there's the pitch. And that hard breaking ball down low. So it looks like Bowden will come into the game with something to protect. Not only a lead, but for the moment a shutout. 5-0 Aviators in the eighth. Harris waiting the 3-2. A tapper at the plate foul. He threw a fastball, a sinking two-seamer at 95 to hang in there. So the Aviators, quiet, one run in the first five innings in the Vuelva's home run. They came alive with four in the sixth to lead 5-0. Now we're in the eighth. Harris, meanwhile, hit by the pitch, and the ball rolls all the way to the first base dugout. And the batter will be Tommy White. So Harris at first with nobody out, and Tommy White coming up. Pitch hit Brett in the back. He was trying to turn his back on it. He's wearing number 11. It hit him on one of the number ones. Here's White. Singled, hit into double play, knocked in a run with a sacrifice fly. He also has a steal today. And the pitch is a strike and it's 0-1. One thing about Brett Harris, it's one thing to get hit. But there's one place he doesn't want to get hit anymore. That's not on those thumbs. He's had it with the thumb injuries. Pitch is low. Throw to first. Harris dives back in here. Good throw by Rodriguez down to Dayson Cruz, and Harris just got back. Eighth inning. It's a 5-0 lead for the Aviators. One and one. There's a drive in a right. A base hit for Tommy White. Ball grabbed by Brennan, who throws to second over the head of Arteaga all the way to Basabe at third. Harris hesitated because it looked like the ball might be caught. Then he had a race for second. Brennan tried to throw to second for a force play, but airmailed it over Arteaga's head. So it's a single by White. He's 2-for-3. Where White continues to prove he can really swing the stick. It's the ninth hit for the Aviators. The second off of Ramos. A lefty is throwing in the Sacramento pen. Servin has struck out, grounded out, and then he launched one off the fence in right center for an RBI double in the sixth and motored home a moment later on a home run by Drew Swift. So Harris at second, White at first. Third baseman Basabe is right by the dirt cutout in case of a bunt. Sherman hasn't done a lot of bunting this year. The pitch, he's not bunting now. He tried to hold up on a pitch, and he went way around. Strike one, 0-1. Mention the day game tomorrow, and then, rather, the night game tomorrow, back to nighttime action. 6:45 first pitch, 6:30 pregame. Swing and a miss. Fastball. 0-2. 6:45 game tomorrow. 6:45 game Friday. Luis Morales opposes righty Carson Seymour. So the Aviators will have their hands filled with Carsons. Carson Wisenhunt tomorrow. Carson Seymour the next day. Pitches up and away. One ball and two strikes and a curveball. Two on, nobody out, eighth inning. And the 1-2 to Brian Serban. Ramos, slender right-hander, delivers. And it's loop foul to the right, far into the dugout. 1-2. Talking before about this date in baseball history and Steve Howe suspended and then getting the suspension overturned. And just unfortunate. This is one of the most talented relievers of the last 50 years. Pitch down and away. 2-2. But the personal stuff really got in the way, and it was especially expensive for the Dodgers. A lot of people don't realize. Dodgers had a very, very talented left-handed pitcher in their system in the 80s named Sid Fernandez. Pitch inside, 3-2. When you think of Sid Fernandez, the first thing you think of is the Mets. Yeah, that's right. You know why? Because the Dodgers, desperate for a left-handed reliever, when Steve Howe was having his problems, traded Fernandez to the Mets for Carlos Diaz. At that time in the mid-80s, very few quality left-handed relievers were available. There's a call, third strike, Servin is out. One out, the batter Drew Swift, who was flied out, grounded out, and homered, his first homer of the year. 5-0 Aviators in the eighth. And all I will tell you, Sid Fernandez went on to have a good career with the Mets as a starter. Talented left-handed reliever from Hawaii. Left-handed starter from Hawaii. The runner from second goes. The pitch is a ball. Throw to third and out at third is Brett Harris. Good play by the third baseman, Osleifa Basabe. Was Rodriguez's throw was a little off target. Harris going to third. And that was fairly close. The tag got him on the inside of the thigh just before his foot hit the bag. Good call by third base umpire Willie Traynor. Harris is out. White stayed at first, and there's a swing and a foul ball at the plate. 1-1. I mean, I'll just tell you what Vin Scully said about Carlos Diaz. He said the best thing you can say about Carlos Diaz is that he's a nice guy. But, you know, the Dodgers had to do it, and it's because they didn't have Howe. And then you get to the 85 playoffs, and everybody talks about Tommy Lasorda letting Tom Niedenfuhr pitch to Jack Clark. Well, if they had Steve Howe, that doesn't happen. Ground ball, base hit to right, and Brennan is on it. Stopping at second base is White as the throw comes back in. So at two outs, that makes Swift 2-for-4, and it brings up Jared Dickey. But I'll tell you what, Howe was one of the biggest reasons why the Dodgers won the World Series in 1981. He was as reliable as they come. Dave Brundage making a sad walk out to the mound to pull Ramos. We're in the eighth inning, two on, two out. And a new pitcher is coming in for Sacramento in the top of the eighth. 5-0 Aviators coming back right after this.
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0: Ripper. We are in the eighth inning. Las Vegas leading 5-0 as the Aviators try to make it back-to-back wins over the Sacramento River Cats, a team that dominated them in April, beating them in all four games, followed by two rainouts. The third pitcher of the game for Sacramento, lefty Nick Zwack, Z-W-A-C-K. He inherits two on with two out, deals down and away to Jared Dickey. So you're going over the percentages in a way by bringing in Zwack, although Dickey's hit well over 300 against lefties, even though he's a left-handed batter. In this game, Jared 0 for 3, struck out, hit two fly balls to right, one against the starter Joe Whitman, one against reliever Wilkin Ramos. Pitch down and away, 2-0. Ramos goes two innings. So far, he has not allowed a run, but the two men on base are his responsibility. Tommy White at second, Drew Swift at first. Ramos didn't walk anybody. He hit one man, struck out two. And Nick Zwack in the game now. Here's the 2-0. Dickey lifts one foul back into the play. Fastball at 93 miles an hour. 2-1. Zwack is 6'4", 243 pounds. He's a big one. 27. He'll be 28 on the 1st of August from Minneapolis. Came over to the Giants organization in a trade with the Mets just about 4 years ago. And he is 0-2 in 19 relief appearances before today. Is 7.85 ERA. Pitch is a little low. 3-1 now. In 18 and a third innings, Wack's given up 19 hits. Two home runs. Walked 17. That's almost a walk per inning. 25 strikeout. Strikeout number is good. The walk number, not good. White at second. Swift at first. 3-1 to Dickey. High fly ball to center. This should finish the inning. Hill waiting. He's got it. You can't take anything for granted the way that sun is blazing out there. But he stayed with it and made the catch. And the inning is over. In the eighth for Las Vegas. No runs, two hits, no errors. They leave two. Now we go to the bottom of the eighth inning. It looks like Ben Bowden is coming in for the Aviators. The score, Las Vegas 5, Sacramento nothing.
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0: How about a little taste of New England? Ben Bowden out of Lynn, Massachusetts. Lynn, Mass. All right, he's going to come in and pitch the eighth inning. What a job by Cade Morris. As good of a job as Morris has done all year. And he's done a lot of good jobs this year. Morris, seven shutout innings, scattered four hits, three singles and a sun double, and no walks and three strikeouts. Great job by Morris. 90 pitches, 65 strikes. Bowden throws ball one. 94-mile-an-hour fastball to the right-handed hitting Sacramento shortstop Averson Arteaga. Against Morris, he struck out and flied out. Bowden is in his 23rd game. He's been with the Aviators all year. The pitch, a little down and in. That was close, 2-0. Bowden pitched once in the Round Rock series, and he looked great. 4 days ago, two shutout innings, gave up one hit, retired 6 of 7, no walks, and 5 strikeouts in the 2 innings. Pitch is low, 3-0. Bowden was not only arguably the best left-handed reliever in the league last year, he might have been the best reliever, period, in the league last year with a 1.3 ERA. For the A's, finally noticed and called him up. Here's the pitch. 3-0 is a strike, 3-1. Arteaga, followed by Dayson Cruz and leadoff man Nate Furman. And Morris, 7 scoreless innings. Here's the 3-1 from Bowden to Arteaga. Swing and a miss. Threw a changeup on a 3-1. 3-2 now. Arteaga, 270, pair of homers and 20, batted in. Bowden with a full count on Averson Arteaga. Arteaga from Venezuela. It's a double-A Richmond last year. The 3-2 from Bowden. Big Ben delivers. And he throws a changeup that missed outside for ball four. That's the first walk allowed by Las Vegas pitching. Morris didn't walk anybody in 7 innings. And here's Cruz, hit by a pitch and caught stealing. And Singleton was forced out, 1-for-1. Okay. Sermon setting up. Let's see what he pulls out of the deck. Fastball driven in the air to left center. Swift, though, angles over from left to make a one-handed catch. Spins and fires it back in. One pitch takes care of Cruz. One on, one out for Nate Furman, who has struck out, grounded out, and hit hard into a force play. On this date in baseball history in 1979, a guy named Ricky Henderson made his Major League debut for Oakland in a game against the Texas Rangers in the first game of a doubleheader. Ricky had a single and a double and 4 at-bats and stole the first base of his big league career. Little did anybody know. He became the Man of Steel, 1979. Pitch outside, ball one. Think of all the changes in the game that took place during the course of Ricky's illustrious career. 1979. I remember, I think Edward Bennett Williams, the famous attorney, bought the Baltimore Orioles for $12 million in 1979. Pitch breaking ball low, 2-0. I don't know if you can buy a bag of rosin bags for that today. I mean, yeah, I'm exaggerating, but holy cow. I bought the team for that much. 2-0. Arteaga at first, one out in the eighth inning. And Las Vegas with a 5-0 lead. They've out-hit the Rivercats thus far, 11-4. Bowden stretches out in the sunshine, fires to first, and back in standing up is Arteaga. This date in 1974, Steve Busby retired the first 9 White Sox to set an American League record with 33 straight batters retired. There's one guy who, had he not been hurt, oh man, there's a strike, 2-1. Busby had rotator cuff problems. They did not have the kind of technology half a century ago that could deal with him properly. But he's the only pitcher to this day in baseball history to throw no-hitters in his first 2 seasons. And the people who faced him said, no thanks, I don't want to face him. Fastball foul back, 2-2. E. Busby, out of USC, played for Ry Dato. He was tough. Unfortunately, one of those guys who's got the wrong kind of injury at the wrong time. They just didn't have the technology to deal with it effectively. 2-2, Ben Bowden working on Furman with a catcher, Jesus Rodriguez, on deck. Arteaga, very short lead at first. Breaking ball sliced in the air, foul to the left out of play. Still 2-2. 5-0 Aviators. We're in the bottom of the eighth inning. Two and two on Nate Furman. Arteaga, maybe two or three steps off the bag at first, that's all. Bowden delivers. Breaking ball, little high. Threw a curveball, and the count goes full at 3-2. This date in 1970, the Reds, getting ready to open up brand new Riverfront Stadium, played their last game at Crosley Field in Cincinnati, beat the Giants 5-4. Here's the 3-2. Bowden delivers. Strike three. Fastball at 93 got him. Good pitch on the 3-2 to get Furman. Bowden gets his first strikeout. Two outs in the bottom of the eighth. The batter's catcher, Jesus Rodriguez. Rodriguez has fouled out, grounded out, and flied out. Well, Morris, I mean, he was still throwing in the mid-90s in the seventh inning, but you know how organizations are with their pitch counts. But the thing about it is, even with seven innings, he's really helped not only his cause, but the Aviators as a staff, because the bullpen was so much used and well taxed against Round Rock and prior to that in Omaha. But starters going an inning, two innings, over and over again. Pitch inside, ball one. And for Morris to go seven today, and Zhen Zhuang got two outs in the fifth yesterday before he came out, and it looked like he could have kept going, but again, the pitch count, and he was taken out, swinging a miss, 1-1. This is all good for the bullpen. Health and effectiveness. 1-1. Arteaga at first, two outs in the bottom of the eighth. Las Vegas 5, Sacramento nothing, game 2. Bowden delivers. Fastball a little low, ball 2. Two balls and a strike. Rodriguez fouled out to first, grounded out to second, flat out to the right field line, all against Morris. Bowden's 2-1 pitch to him. The bearded left-hander stretches and throws to first, and again back and standing up is Everson Arteaga. On this date in 1955, a rookie for the Washington Senators named Harmon Killebrew hit his first home run. And he hit it in a loss to the Tigers. But it was number one of 573 home runs. He moved with the franchise to Minnesota, of course. They became the Twins. Here's the pitch. High fly ball to center. Buelvas moves in, looking up, waiting. He's got it. And the inning is over. Bowden hangs a zero in the Sacramento half of the eighth inning. Despite the leadoff walk. No runs, no hits, no errors. One left. To the ninth we go. Las Vegas 5, Sacramento nothing.
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welcome you back again. I'm Russ Langer, the Aviators Director of Broadcasting, here in the ninth inning. The Aviators winning 11-2 yesterday to kick off a two-week road trip. Six games here, six games in Salt Lake with a game off in between, a day off in between. And the Aviators won 11-2 last night. They lead this game 5-0 into the ninth. Brian Buelvas leads off, looks at a fast strike from left-handed reliever Nick Zawack, who came in with two on and two out in the eighth, and relief his starter Wilkin Ramos and got Jared Dickey to fly out to finish the inning. Buelvas has homered, which began the scoring in the third off starter Joe Whitman, and he walked and grounded out. The Aviators challenged that strike call, and this call was confirmed by ABS, so the Aviators burn a challenge. Changeup is outside. One ball and one strike on Buelvas. He's done an admirable job yesterday and today, filling in for Cade Marlow. Marlow's fine physically. Just want to give him some time off. He played a lot, and they want to give him a breather. Joshua Carota Grauer is on deck. Fastball, foul back. 1-2 to count. On this date in 1947, the Dodgers of Brooklyn beat Pittsburgh 4-2, and in that game, Jackie Robinson stole home. For the first time in his career, how many times did Jackie Robinson steal home? How about 19? That's all. Here's the pitch. Driven in the air to right center. Hill going back, back, back, back, back, back, back. Reaches and makes a great catch and bumps into the 380 sign. Whoa. Nice play by Turner Hill. Buelvas, who homered earlier in the game, that looked like a sure double, maybe hit triple. And Hill ran back to the track, reached up and caught it, took one step and jumped up and bumped into the emerald green padded wall right at the 380 marker. Nice play by Sacramento center fielder Turner Hill. Here's Carota Grauer. Joshua has a single and four bats, kicking his hitting streak up to 18 games. He looks at a strike 0-1 from Nick Zawack. So Morris went seven. Bowden pitched a hitless eighth inning. Here's the pitch. And it's down and in ball two. 2-0. Michael Kelly is throwing in the Las Vegas bullpen. It looks like they'll use Kelly in the ninth. And if you're wondering, the Aviators as a staff, there's a ground ball fouled outside third right by Eric Martins. 1-2. The Aviators have achieved a total of three shutout wins this year. And the Rivercats have been shut out four times this year, twice at home. All right, here's the 1-2 to Carota Grauer. He hits a pop fly, shallow right, backing up the first baseman Cruz to make the catch, backpedaling on the grass. Two outs. And the batter, Darryl Hernandez, 2-for-4, two singles and a run scored. All right, here's Hernandez, who popped out to second his most recent time up. Alika Williams is on deck. When Sacramento bats in the bottom of this inning, the ninth inning for their last chance, Hernandez hits a ground ball wide of third base. It's picked up by Basabe. He throws in the dirt. It's dug out there by first baseman Cruz, and the inning is over. It'll be the 3, 4, and 5 hitters, Brennan, Cavanaugh, and Basabe. So we go to the bottom of the ninth inning. Las Vegas 5, Rivercats nothing.

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I move along to the bottom of the ninth inning. Russ Langer here at Sutter Health Field in Sacramento. Aviators leading 5-0. The Aviators make two changes. Ben Bowden is pulled from the game after one inning of relief. No runs, no hits, a walk, and a strikeout. Relief of Cade Morris, who is in line for the win. Michael Kelly is the new pitcher. And into the game in left field, replacing Drew Swift, is Cade Marlowe. Will Brennan leads off, takes up and away, ball one. Michael Kelly, 6'4", 230, 33 years old, from Boynton Beach, Florida. Was with the A's last year, pitched well. 3.26 ERA for the A's, and a 3-1 record. Pitches, I don't know, just outside. Close, 2-0, 96 miles an hour. Kelly done very well with the Aviators. In 20 games, he is 1-0 with 7 saves and a 3.09 ERA, best ERA on the staff. This is not a save situation. The lead is a little too big. Pitches a strike, 2-1. Don't have the attendance yet. We'll try to get that for you as part of the postgame show. Pitches a strike, 2-2 now. Brennan against Morris, grounded a first fly to left and hit into a force play. Drew Kavanaugh on deck, another left-handed batter. Then the righty, Oslavius Basabe after that. Kelly getting set. Here's the 2-2 on the way. Brennan takes outside. Ball three. 3-2 is the count. Kelly had a couple of rough outings early in the year. Through four outings, he had allowed 7 earned runs. As a ball hit in the air to deep right, going back in the ball and jumping up at the fence to make the catch is Jared Dickey. Okay, thanks to Dickey, the shutout is still intact because it looked from here like that ball was going over the fence. From the naked eye, I'll see the replay. I think Dickey saved a home run. Back to the fence, he jumped up. He definitely saved a home run. There's no doubt about it. Jared Dickey robs Will Brennan of a home run to prevent that ball from going into the bullpen. Whoa. One out. And the shutout is still intact. Pitch outside, ball one. It's the first time that I can think of where an Aviator outfielder that I've seen has absolutely robbed the other hitter of a home run. Kavanaugh has struck out, singled, and flied out, and takes outside ball two. 2-0. Anyway, Kelly, a couple of rough outings, but then he found a new gear. Starting the end of April. And he's only given up one earned run. Pitches a strike, 2-1. Since April 24th, that's a span of 16 games. And as a result, his ERA has gone from 13.5 to 3.09. And the pitch, breaking ball. Ooh, I don't know. That's a good-looking pitch, maybe low. 3-1 on Kavanaugh with Basabe on deck. Bottom of the ninth, one out, nobody on. Las Vegas leading 5-0. Kavanaugh waiting on the 3-1 from Kelly. High drive in a deep right field again. Dickey going way back, looking up, and that time it's out of here. Dickey couldn't get that one. It's a home run by Kavanaugh, and there'll be no shutout today. The Aviators lead is cut to 5-1.

0: For Kelly, all good things come to an end. That's the first home run he's given up all year. Dickey saved him on the ball hit by Brennan, but Kavanaugh hit it too far. There's a strike, meanwhile, to Basabe, 0-1. Basabe against Morris hit two ground balls to shortstop Joshua Carota-Grauer. Then he hit the pop-up in the shallow left that was lost in the sun by Joshua Carota-Grauer for a sun double. Oh and two on Oslavius Basabe. And Scott Bandura on deck. Kelly looking in. Young man, but big league time with the Phillies and Cleveland. Pitch just missed. 1-2 now. Close. Maybe a little low. Kelly went to West Boca Raton Community High. Boca Raton, the Padres, got him with a first-round pick in 2011. Pitched in the Padres organization for 6 years without appearing in the big league. Pitch is a called third strike, but Rivercats, I believe, have one challenge left, and Basabe is going to use it here in the ninth inning. So we'll see about the challenge. The pitch was a strike. They burned the challenge. Basabe's out, and the Rivercats are down to their final out. All right, here's Scott Bandura, the last hope for the Rivercats. Bandura, the left-handed hitting left fielder, 0-for-3, grounded out, flied out, and grounded out. All of his at-bats against Morris. He swings and fouls a 99-mile-an-hour fastball back, strike one. I've not seen Kelly throw a pitch like that. In fact, I've not seen anybody on the Aviators throw a pitch like that, except for maybe Luis Morales. There's a pitch foul back out of play. That was 99 also, 0-2. Before he left the organization, Eduardo Nunez threw a pitch, few pitches like that. But boy, you don't see that very often. And again, I've never seen it from Kelly. There's a 100-mile-an-hour four-seamer that he fouls off to the left. Boy, Kelly means business here, trying for the last out. 5-1 Aviators. Bandura waiting, and the pitch is a slider high at 86. One ball and no strikes to count. Kelly pitched twice in the Round Rock series, three scoreless innings. His seven saves are second in the league, by the way. Here's the 1-2 on the way. Breaking ball down and in. Ball two. Two balls and two strikes. So that home run by Kavanaugh, just the second earned run that Kelly has given up since April 24th, and covers, well, if you added, you include this game, that's 17 outings. I mean, he's been a rock. Here's the pitch. Fastball lifted into shallow left. Marlowe in for defensive purposes, waiting. He's got it. And the Aviators have won again in Sacramento. They won yesterday 11-2. They win this one 5-1. I'll be back with your totals right after this.
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0: Welcome back to Sacramento. The Aviators and Rivercats walking out to their respective clubhouses in left center field. The Aviators have to feel good about a lot of things right now. They beat out this Sacramento team to win the first half and clinch a playoff spot, which they will host in September against one of the other nine teams. I don't know, pick one out of the hat. We have no idea who they're going to play. We know they're going to be in the playoffs as they were last year, and they will play the best of three series at Las Vegas Ballpark in September. And not only that, the Aviators are feeling good about the fact that they, by winning this game by a final score of 5-1, the Aviators now have won six of their last seven games going back to that Round Rock series. For Las Vegas to win here and win the first two games of this six-game series, the Aviators' overall record is a league-best 45-30. They're 2-0 in the second half. They get five runs on 11 hits, no errors, leaving six on base. Sacramento is now 42-32, and they are 4-2 against the Aviators. They are 0-2 in the second half. They finish with a run on five hits, no errors, leaving five on base. Winning pitcher, a splendid outing by Cade Morris, seven shutout innings. He becomes the first Aviator pitcher to reach the seven victory plateau, going to 7-4. And for Morris, he's now won four of his last five starts, and the one start that he lost in that span was in Omaha, where he pitched well enough to win, allowed three runs in seven innings, but the Aviators only scored once. So he's really been on the beam. He's now 7-4. The loss absorbed by starter Joe Whitman of Sacramento, who is 1-2 on the year. Drew Swift launched his first home run of the year as part of a four-run sixth. Brian Buelvis began the scoring with a home run leading off the third. A crowd of 3,645 paid to see it on a school day here in Sacramento. A lot of the kids leaving now. 2 hours, 31 minutes on the time. On the post-game show, we'll recap this game, check the scores in the big leagues and the PCL on the Coast to Coast Fitness scoreboard from the With Love Always on the With Love Always post-game show coming up right after these words.
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0: playing Good Times, Bad Times by Led Zeppelin here for their early albums here at Sacramento. And that's kind of the theme for the Aviators. They had bad times here when they were here in April, losing all four games, getting outscored 33-10 by the River Cats, and getting rained out in the last two games, which might have been a blessing for all we know. But the Aviators now having some good times. I'm looking right now down at the field. Cade Morris, who has roots in Reno. He went to University of Nevada, Reno. He talked about it on the pregame show. He's down there with some friends and relatives, and they're hugging and high-fiving and taking photos. And why not? Morris threw a gem today. The Aviators win it 5-1, and the scoring began when Brian Buelvas launched his second home run of the year. Guys who haven't hit a lot of home runs this year hit the home runs. Buelvas hit his second. That made it 1-0. And then it looked like that would be enough until the ninth, but didn't matter because the Aviators got four more runs in the sixth off Joe Whitman. Whitman's got a very good changeup, and he baffled most of the Aviators hitters on one run and only four hits into the sixth. But in the sixth, they got to him. Hernández single to left. Aliko Williams double to left center, chasing Hernández over to third. One out later, Tommy White's run-scoring fly ball to right scored Hernández. Then Brian Servin capped off an excellent at-bat with his doubled off the fence and right center driving in Williams. And then Drew Swift hit his first home run of the year over the fence and left. That knocked Whitman out of the game and gave the Aviators a 5-0 lead. They didn't score after that against the combined efforts of Wilkin Ramos and Nick Zawack, but they didn't need to because Morris went the seven shutout innings. Ben Bowden worked a hitless eighth inning. And then in the ninth inning, Michael Kelly came in. Will Brennan hit one to the fence and right. Then Jared Dickey jumped up and caught it, robbing Brennan of a home run. Then Kavanaugh hit one farther than that for a home run. But then Kelly struck out Basabe and got Bandura to fly out to left. And the Aviators won the ball game by a score of 5-1. They'll try for their third straight win tomorrow. Back to nighttime action tomorrow. More about that later. But first, some scores coming up right after this.
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0: Welcome back, friends. Yes, we're here. The With Love Always post-game show, and we've got the scores on the Coast to Coast Fitness scoreboard. Only one other game, day game, that is today being Wednesday. The other day game in the PCL played in Sugarland. Sugarland beat El Paso by a score of 7-1. Everything else under the lights tonight around the Pacific Coast League. Albuquerque playing host to Salt Lake. Game 2 of that series at Isotopes Park. Round Rock is at Tacoma at Cheney Stadium for Game 2 of that series. And Reno is at home against Oklahoma City for Game 2.

0: with that series at Greater Nevada Field. I'll give you the big league scores and updates coming up next, right after these words.
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1: As the post-game show brought to you by With Love Always continues, the coast-to-coast fitness scoreboard in the major leagues will tell you about the games that are on tap first. The games that are getting ready to play under the lights, Pirates hosting Seattle. Tampa is at home against Kansas City. The Yankees are in Detroit to play the Tigers. In the nation's capital, the Nationals host the Phillies, two teams with very similar records in that National League Eastern Division race. Houston is at Toronto. The Reds are at home against the Brewers, and the Dodgers are in Minnesota. The Arizona Diamondbacks are on the road in St. Louis against the Cardinals, and the Braves play host to, the Padres play host to the Atlanta Braves. The Giants down the road here from Sacramento and San Francisco will play host to the A's, with Gage Jump taking his 3-1 record and 2.37 ERA to the mound for the A's. Meanwhile, in games already played, the Cubs beat the Mets 10-3 in one game to make up for yesterday's rainout, and then the regularly scheduled game has not started yet in New York. Meanwhile, the Rockies beat the Red Sox earlier today 8-6. Marlins topped the Texas Rangers. That was a 4-2 final. And in other games, there are two other games in progress in Chicago. They're in the fourth inning. Cleveland and the White Sox, no score. That game, the start of that game was held up by rain, but they're playing now 0-0, top four. Cleveland batting against the White Sox. The White Sox in first place now in the American League Central. In the sixth inning in Anaheim, Baltimore leads the Angels by a score of 5-2. I'll be back with a little bit more from Sacramento next, right after this.
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0: final segment of the post-game show brought to you by the wonderful burger place called With Love Always, with three locations, including one in the food court of Red Rock Casino right across from the ballpark. Great burgers and fries and French custard to die for. With Love Always. All right, tomorrow night, back to nighttime action. Tomorrow, game three. The Aviators will try to make it three straight wins here on the road in Sacramento in this six-game series and 12-game trip that'll take them to Salt Lake beginning Tuesday of next week against the Angels AAA team, the Bees. Tomorrow night, game three, the Aviators also will be trying for their seventh win in their last eight games. They will have Joey Estes on the mound, two wins and six defeats, a 6.08 ERA against lefty Carson Wisenhunt, who's been one of the top starters in the league this year, 5-2 with a 3.65 ERA. The Aviators have won the first two games of this series by a combined score of 16-3. Pitching and defense have been really it. Enough hitting to get it done, and Estes will try to follow suit tomorrow night. It'll be a 6:45 first pitch, 6:30 pregame show. Right here, we hope you will join us for that one. Want to give thanks to our studio producer, Mitchell Spoon. Great job producing today's broadcast from the Lotus Studios. Thanks to all of you very sincerely for tuning in today. Hope you enjoyed it, friends. Until tomorrow night, this is Russ Langer wishing all a very fine afternoon from Sacramento, California, where today the playoff-bound Aviators defeated the Sacramento Rivercats 5-1. So long.
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0: GM tonight here on Westwood One Sports. It's great to be back after nearly 2 weeks off, gallivanting across all of Spain, a wedding, a little vacation, everything on top of that. I'm Pat Boyle. It is an honor and a pleasure to be back, and it's an honor and a pleasure every night to be sitting next to my guy, Brad Evans. That's Brad. I'm Pat. 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Our talking text line to join the show is 310-840-4910. 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Brad, I know you guys were on the air last night as the NBA draft was going down. We've got round two tonight coming up, by the way, at 8 p.m. Eastern. We'll see what my New York Knicks, my NBA champion New York Knicks, are going to do, if they're going to make the pick, if they're going to trade the pick. I wouldn't put anything past Leon Rose. But before we get to what happened last night, it is great to be back with you, brother. I've got some stories to tell about España. I've got some travel stories, some food stories, a little bit of everything. How you been, man? It has been, it's been a while. It's great to be next to you.
1: Yeah, likewise, mi amigo. Certainly been a minute. You look olive complected. It looks like you've got some sun there. So soak up with the vitamin D in España. I'm guessing the over under, unlikely the over cash on about 5.5 bottles of delicious red vino across the pond. Hopefully you destroy tapas endlessly on one of the best foodie locales in the entire globe. So it is wonderful, my friend, to have you back in the saddle. And we're going to get after it. And hopefully you actually wore clothes while you're in España, because your New York Knicks won NBA title, and I'm sure you just went streaking over and over again. You're like a bull in Pamplona, just running over all kinds of fools there in the streets.
0: Yeah, clothes were optional many, many times. My liver is still in recovering. You can actually tell, and this is going to be a real test of my vocal cords tonight, because I still don't have much of a voice. And I don't know if that was from like the 21 hours of traveling, the two flights, the multiple trains, the multiple taxis I had to take just to get back home yesterday. Oh my goodness. Or if it's the alcohol, or if it was, how do I say it? A couple of cigarettes, you know, during the wedding and whatnot, which I normally do not partake in. So anyway, I'm battling, but it's great to be back. And yeah, Tinto Verano. It was some wine, but it was more so that, which is basically it is red wine with some seltzer mixed in as well.
2: Delicious.
0: And so you get like, yeah, oh, it was so good. Anyway, I got a lot to get into on that. But let's dive into last night, pick number two. Yeah. By the time we got there, Brad, it felt like it was a formality. There was no more guessing. Uh-huh. There was no more debating. But I we've talked about this for weeks, going all the way back to March Madness in February when the college basketball season was starting to heat up, and in January when this issue really started to raise or turn its ugly head, and that was Darren Peterson. And for weeks, you and I questioned, should and could the Utah Jazz really put their entire future into Darren Peterson, a guy that scored over 20 points per game at Kansas this past season? Most ever by a freshman in Kansas history, but the cramping and the seemingly blatant load management from a teenager at the college level caused him to miss 11 games, exit several other games earlier than expected. He said in May that it was an extreme amount of creatine intake, which led to the cramping issues. Said during the season, if he could have been out there, he would have, but he didn't finish the season all that well when he was playing, when he was healthy. And Kansas got knocked out in the second round by St. John's. So should the Utah Jazz, will they regret this pick, Brad, taking Darren Peterson? I think they will. We've said it for months. We've discussed it for months. I don't care now that we have a couple of months removed from the college basketball season. I don't think Darren Peterson is going to work out for the Utah Jazz. And I think this is why this team has been so bad now for 4 years. It's taken a lengthy rebuild. They think they've got a good squad going into this season. They made the trade for Jaren Jackson Jr., which we'll get into in a little bit. But just the pick alone at number two, I don't care what anybody says. I don't care how generational of a scorer he looks like or what his ceiling might be. I think the Utah Jazz, there will be several all-stars in this draft, and they're going to end up taking a guy that could be one of the biggest busts in the last few years.
1: That is certainly on the table within the range of outcomes. There's no question about it. You mentioned load management. You mentioned the creatine and all the excessive cramping that was going on. There was a lot of drama that was surrounding and developing Darren Peterson this season in Lawrence. And he just never knew, what side of the bed he was going to wake up on. He's going to go out there and play, 30, 35 minutes of the game and be competitive and, contribute meaningful numbers when it's all said and done. We saw that at times. We saw him at times be sopping wet and absolutely dominant, splishing and splashing all over the floor, whether inside or, most preferably for NBA purposes, that outside jumper. He can be lethal at times. There's no doubt about it. The guy oozes talent out of every porous of his body. But the downside is he going to keep his head on straight? Is he going to hydrate like crazy if he's still doing the creatine? The good news is he's going to be at Utah, and they're going to have the best nutritionists available, physical trainers available to keep him in shape, to keep him on time with his intake, to make sure that he doesn't have that muscle cramping issue that he endured a multitude of times in Lawrence's past season. Now, I think he's rubber stamped in right now at the starting lineup. He's got to be the starting two guard for that team. But the question I want to propose to you is, and you and I discussed this on the call prior to the show today, you feel that Utah has enough talent. Everybody stays upright and stays healthy. I know it's an 82 game season. It's an absolute grind. The injury, as I always say, is always lurking when you have that kind of a wide breadth of games that you got to play. But this is a very talented team and one that can maybe be, as you said, a 7 seed, an 8 seed in the Western Conference in the playoffs next season if they can all galvanize, congeal, and come together. So again, I'm going to throw it back to you. What does Darren Peterson, in your mind, Pat, despite all the issues you have, try to look through an objective lens the best that you can. What is the points per game average in year number one that he has to churn out and work in concert with his teammates for Utah to realize their playoff hopes?
0: I mean, he's got some great scorers around him. Right. I mean, Keontae George is coming off a season with 24 points per game. And that is, we'll get into whether or not they could be a playoff team this year. And as much as I despise Danny and Austin Ainge, there's a lot of talent on this team. Like Lauri Markkanen is capable of scoring 25, 30 points any given night. He used to be the star of that team and he still can be. We barely saw him last year because of injuries. I mean, again, the most blatant load management, blatant, tanking that we've ever seen, the Utah Jazz along with the Indiana Pacers and a couple of others. But Markkanen is an all-NBA caliber player. Maybe not so much anymore, but again, like that's a guy that's scoring 20-plus per game if he's playing the majority of this season. Keontae George is scoring 20-plus per game. They got Jaren Jackson Jr. in that trade with the Memphis Grizzlies, one of the best defensive players in the NBA, and also capable of scoring 18 to 20 points per game. So you throw those three guys into the mix, plus Ace Bailey, plus some other good bench players that they've got right now. And, like, I don't expect Darren Peterson to be a guy that's taking over. He's not going to be the star on this team this year. He might not be the star on this team for another 2, 3, 4 years if he reaches his ceiling, which I don't think he's going to. But in his rookie year, what would be successful for him to play his role, to do his job, to hit some mid-range jumpers and to hit some threes, I'd say if he scores 13, 14 points per game, this year in his rookie year, then he's doing his job, right? And assuming he's playing, 30 minutes a night, right? And we don't have the load management issues and the shooting numbers are okay. I'm not expecting him to shoot 45% from the field and 38% from deep. He's a rookie. He's going to struggle with his shot. He's going to struggle with his scoring in the beginning. But if he can shoot at a decent volume and play decent minutes for a rookie that's supposed to be in the starting lineup, 13 to 14 points per game would be a pretty decent rookie season. But I just don't know if he's capable of getting there, Brad, because there are other capable scorers on this team. Darren Peterson, he struggled. They struggled to find cohesion with him in the offense at Kansas when he should be the number one guy taking over. Yep. So, yeah, the fact that he's going to play off the ball and Keontae George is going to do a lot of the ball handling, then, yes, maybe that just gets him open more. But I don't know, man. Again, some of these games down the stretch for him last year, you know, against Arizona State, he had 15 points on 3 out of 18 shooting in the Big 12 tournament against a team like, yeah, a game like Houston that had NBA caliber defenders. He had 14 points on 3 for 11 shooting. And then in the season ending loss to St. John's, he did score 21, but he had to have, 8 or 9 free throws? He went 5 for 15 from the field. And this, again, surefire, no question, no doubt, number 2 pick in the draft when this was one of the most loaded draft classes in NBA history. I don't buy it. I don't buy it. I don't just see his game translating to the NBA right away when he couldn't even take over college games the way that he needed to.
1: Yeah, you make some astute points, and I vehemently agree with you. I don't disagree in any way, shape, or form. I mean, he just disappeared way too often in collegiate games last year. You just laid out the case. I mean, he was building skyscrapers with the bricks laid. I remember vividly because I watched the second half of that Arizona State game, and I just watched astonishingly at how wretched and ghastly he was in that game. And the other downside of Peterson is this. Is he going to contribute meaningful numbers in other areas? I think it's highly debatable. I mean, last season, for KU, he only averaged 4.2 rebounds per game. He didn't even average 2 assists per game. I mean, he is a different definition of a guy who lives and dies by his jump shot. Now, he did shoot over 38% from way downtown, but is that going to transition seamlessly against quality opponents in the NBA? That's to be determined. So, I'm with you, man. I said this last night, the depth, the scope, the immense talent of this class, I think is almost unrivaled, possibly this century in this NBA draft. We're still going to have some pretty talented guys going off the board, at least the first half of round 2 tonight. And we're going to keep it covered on where they wind up and who those individuals are. But, you know, Darren Peterson, we look back 10 years from now, who was the biggest bust? Who was the guy that really delivered on the hype? I think AJ DeBonta is certainly going to deliver on the hype. I think Cameron Boozer has the potential, though he's got a little bit of bust potential as well. Keaton Vogler, I think his guy is going to deliver, and I'm not saying that because I love the ILL. I truly believe that. I truly believe Caleb Wilson is an ideal fit for the Chicago Bulls and what they're going to run schematically in their area of need. But Darren Peterson has the most glaring, the biggest, and fattest question marks of anybody, you could argue, maybe the first like 15 picks. It's kind of crazy. Again, the range of outcomes. He's a guy that could be a perennial all-star. He's also a guy that could soon wind up riding the pine for the next 7-8 years and playing on like 6-7 different franchises, trying to find his way, trying to deliver, trying to live up to the hype of being the number 2 overall pick. That's the range, folks, of Darren Peterson. And if you're a resident right now in Salt Lake City, oh boy, you better hope the truth is more the positive than the negative. Otherwise, you're going to be drowning your sorrows, probably not in adult beverages, but whatever beverage you're consuming.
0: 310-840-4910. Do you think the Utah Jazz will regret drafting Darren Peterson at number 2 despite all the concerns and the issues that we saw with him at Kansas? 310-840-4910 is the number you can call, you can text. Let's hear from Danny Ainge's son. Danny Ainge, who is basically the CEO right now of the Utah Jazz, his son, Austin Ainge. You could take the silver spoon out of his mouth first before you hear him speak here. He's the president of ops for the Utah Jazz. Here was Austin Ainge on the excitement of drafting Darren Peterson last night.
2: We're so excited to add Darren. He's a really talented player. He is a really hard worker. He's got a culture fit, talent fit, game fit with our organization. And we think he'll be a huge part of us in the short term and the long term.
0: Yeah, I mean, again, culture fit. That's what really...
1: That's weird. Yeah.
0: Yeah. Because here's the thing. What is the culture of the Utah Jazz here, Brad? Because let's not forget last year, they took Ace Bailey, despite the fact that Ace Bailey seemingly wanted nothing to do with Utah. Remember, declined his visit. We heard the rumors that him and his inner circle were trying to basically do everything they can to not have the Utah Jazz draft him, and that he was going to do whatever it took to not report. And there was questions about him reporting. And we wondered all the way up until he finally showed up and, you know, never said publicly, never confirmed it, but it was like the worst kept secret. Ace Bailey did not want to go to the Utah Jazz. The Jazz said, screw it, we're going to take him anyway. And then he ended up having a pretty good rookie season, second team all rookie in the NBA. But now this is the second straight year you've drafted a guy that seemingly doesn't want to be on your team. He declined the visit to Utah. He only visited the Washington Wizards. He was so set, and maybe you could call it arrogance, but he was so set that he was going number one. And I was like, no, dude, A.J. DeBonce is balling out. He's putting his blood, sweat, and tears on line for BYU, and he's a more efficient shooter, and he can do more than what you can do. You're not going number one. And then they finally, the Angels and the Utah Jazz front office, had to go to Darren Peterson's hometown of Canton, Ohio, to visit him before they felt comfortable drafting him at number two. So what is the culture for the Utah Jazz? Because this is back-to-back years. You've drafted guys that basically told the world, we don't want to play for the Utah Jazz. So I just, look, Danny Ainge, as much as I hate him because of being a New York Knicks fan and what he used to do with Boston and how he basically never makes deals with the Knicks, and now his son is the president here for this team, I despise the Ainges. But can you trust in the culture and the team that they are building right now? I don't see how you can when the profile and the character, the two biggest question marks in the draft the last 2 years was, wow, can you trust that Ace Bailey is going to show up and really want to play and commit to this team? And now it's the same exact thing a year later with Darren Peterson.
1: Yeah, it's odd. He's just trying to, I think, put a little gloss on the overall selection and justify it to the fan base. Because probably behind closed doors or maybe on radio there, the Great Salt Lake City area, there are people questioning the move. They're questioning the same reasons that you and I are laying out right now about Darren Peterson. But Ainge has got to sell it to himself in his own mind. Yes, spent round one, number two overall draft capital on a guy that should be a surefire selection and a player that should be awesome, not for next year, not for the next 3 years, like for the next 10 years to come. You want to be able to sign him in the next deal. You want to give him a max contract. You want him to be an annual all-star and represent the Utah Jazz wherever that game is going to be played. And I just think there's so many downsides. There's so many flaws to Peterson's game that unless Pat, he is lights out, and he's certainly not going to be that on a consistent basis in my mind, he is never, ever going to deliver on the number two hype. But a culture fit? Get out of here, Ainge. You're absolutely a clown.
0: 310-840-4910. Austin Ainge went on to say, quote, we think we can really turn the corner and hit the gas this offseason, end quote. And again, Brad, I don't like the pick. I don't like the Ainges. Look, man, the more and more I think about it, I'm worried. I'm scared as a Jazz, and not a Jazz hater, but just a hater of the Ainges and what they've done and how they're building this team. I am kind of scared that this team wins like 46 games this year. And yes, that they could be a 7 seed or the 8 seed in the Western Conference. And we're talking about in 12 months from now, hey, the Jazz are ready to take the big step forward and be a contender to knock off the Thunder, knock off the Spurs in 2 years from now. Keontae George coming off the monster season. Markkanen, if he's healthy and they're not trying to tank and there's no load management. Jaren Jackson Jr., if he's healthy, remember, they basically shut him down right after they traded for him with the knee cartilage issue that he had to get surgically repaired. You throw in Ace Bailey. If Peterson does live up to the hype here, this team could be scary good. There are so many ifs that need to happen. And again, I could see this thing going sideways and they win 35 games and they're terrible again. But as much as I'd like to say no, part of me thinks deep down this Jazz team might be a playoff team this year. Brad, what do you think?
1: I think it's definitely a viable and believable upside with this team. Again, I think the magic number for Darren Peterson, you said 13, 14 points for him to make really a meaningful impact and one that could, you know, be that key cog with a collection of individuals with the upside that they possess for them to get to the postseason. I'm going to take it a tick higher. I think he's got to average at least 15 points per contest. Again, I think, opening day, night, whatever it is, when the schedule comes out for the Jazz, he is going to be the starting two guard for this organization. Now, if he can play 70 games, at least 65 games, an average 15 points per contest, it doesn't really matter what he does in the rebounding department, doesn't really matter what he does in the assist department. He's not going to be asked to do a whole lot outside of putting ball through basket and at least playing average, if not slightly above average defense, which he is capable of doing. So if he delivers on what I feel is an easy bar for him to reach, I think your assessment of the Utah Jazz being a back-end playoff team, 7 or 8, maybe in the play-in, whatever it may be, is very much doable. But we'll see if that does pan out. But if he's not slamming the Gatorades, if he's not chugging gallons of water, and he keeps scooping up creatine and sprinkling on his pancakes and eating with his bananas for snacks in the afternoon, that dude's going to cramp up. And he is going to wilt like a flower. He is going to shrivel like a raisin in the sun. So we could be terribly wrong, but we also could be wonderfully right.
0: 310-840-4910. What do you think of the Utah Jazz next year now that they've added Darren Peterson? 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All right, coming up next, we're going to go streaking, and then we're going to go right into our guy, Nick Friedel, who will join us in 10 minutes from now. So a lot to do next segment. Don't go anywhere. We're coming right back. He's Brad Evans. I'm Pat Boyle. It's good to be back. 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

0: From kickoff to the final whistle, you're locked into BetMGM Tonight. Weeknights with Brad Evans and Pat Boyle.
1: All right, welcome on back. BetMGM Tonight, Westwood One Sports. He's Brad Evans. I'm Pat Boyle. The phone number to join the show is 310-840-4910. That's 310-840-4910. I'm going to call a bit of an audible here. If everybody's cool, that we do have a phone caller. So let's grab our phone caller here, Brad, and then we can get to our guy, Nick Friedel. And then I figured we can do our normal Let's Go Streaking segment in the third segment that this hour. Does that work? Does that work for you?
2: Yeah, let's ride, baby. I just roll with the punches.
1: All righty. So in the opening segment, we talked about Darren Peterson getting drafted to the Utah Jazz. Brad and I both think it was a dumb pick by Utah. And that Darren Peterson's not going to live up to his potential. And then we debated whether or not the Jazz are going to be a playoff team this year. And as much as I despise the Angels and I hate the pick of Darren Peterson, if we're wrong and he does reach his potential, this at least has a decent rookie season. This team could absolutely be a 7 seed or even better in the Western Conference. So let's get to a phone call here, 310-840-4910. Johnny in Arizona is next up on BetMGM Tonight. Johnny's on line one. Go ahead, Johnny. Johnny, you there? Let's make sure we got the phone pot all the way up here. Let's see. Let's try it one more time. Johnny, go ahead, man.
3: Yeah, this is, thanks for taking my call. You guys started coming around to it. You know what? Danny Ainge, he's a baller. He was when I was in high school. I'm 65. He will not play with bad players. And I think this is going to play out well for Utah. I mean, it's just the attitude that he brings. And those two guys together should be a tough combo. Go Utah.
1: All right. All right, Johnny, appreciate the call. So, look, I mean, Danny Ainge was a baller. I know that he played, and there's many stories of him being a baller. And, look, Danny Ainge also built a tremendous, tremendous team in Boston for many years. I mean, the guy is an NBA champion for a reason. He's an NBA champion for a reason, and he was a hell of a ball player. He was a hell of a baller. He's the NBA Executive of the Year back in 2008. So I just don't like the moves that he has made over the last several years here for Utah when they joined in December, when he joined in December of 2021. And the subsequent moves that they have pulled off since, and the two big ones, trading Rudy Gobert to Minnesota, Donovan Mitchell to Cleveland, basically starting what has been a long and lengthy rebuild with plenty of tanking. Now, if it doesn't pay off this year, then it's like, okay, now he's starting to be viewed as a failure. You want to say that, all right, you give him the grace of having a couple years to rebuild a team, and now this is their shot this year. So, yes, Danny Ainge has built championship teams before. We're going to see if he can do it again. But if they don't have, if they don't go above 500 this season, I don't care what kind of injuries or other issues they run into, then it's all of a sudden like, okay, Danny Ainge and now Austin Ainge are failing at their job. This will be the fifth straight year without a playoff appearance, and this will be the fifth season of them taking over. Brad, you agree?
2: I totally agree, and I'm not going to add a whole lot to it because we got Nick Friedel. I see his handsome face on my feedback screen right now, and I want to pick his brain. So, Pat, you and I, mano a mano, not so much on the Utah Jazz, unlike the caller. Godspeed to everything in Utah, but we got questions about Darren Peterson. We got questions about that organization in general, but we also got questions for the outstanding, the incomparable Nick Friedel.
1: That's right. What a hell of an intro as well. And online is our Odyssey Sports NBA Insider, Nick Friedel. And Insider Calls are brought to you by the all-new Hyundai Palisade. Nick, what's going on, brother? It's been a while since I have chatted with you. Don't worry. I have got things to say and questions to ask about my New York Knicks. But first off, how you doing, brother?
4: Well, I want to tell you congrats. I feel like I've lived it with you vicariously for a couple months and watching the whole progression as a diehard Knicks fan. It was pretty cool to watch everybody go nuts. And I know you were celebrating somewhere in a completely different place. But I think not only for you and all the Knicks fans behind you, but for the league, it was just a really great thing. And as somebody, and guys, we've talked about this all year, but as somebody who makes their living off of the NBA and who has seen them struggle for so long trying to kind of build some momentum, they've got it now. And they can thank the Knicks for plenty of it. They can thank Wemby for a lot of it. But the league has some momentum going into the summer here with the draft and free agency. Now we just have to see what they do with it.
1: Yeah, well, look, I don't know if many teams have more momentum than the Miami Heat. The Giannis trade, still sending shockwaves throughout the NBA, Nick. We speculated for months with you on what was going to happen with the Greek Freak. We got our answer the other night. Miami gets Giannis and Bobby Portis, and the Bucks get Tyler Hero, Khalil Ware, Jaime Jaquez, Kasper Siakajonas, three first-round picks, one of which became Nate Ament from Tennessee last night, and two pick swaps. So your overall thoughts on the Giannis trade for both sides?
4: Pat, everything you just outlined in describing the trade again is why I'm very hesitant to say that Miami is that much closer to ultimately trying to win another title because they gave up all the depth. I mean, think about all the depth that just went to Milwaukee and everything that they're going to have to replenish in time. I say that as somebody who loves Spoelstra. I think he's one of the very best coaches in the league. Pat Riley has proven for years and years that he can build teams. But when you're giving up that much to get a player, even if it's as game-changing of a player as Giannis, that's where I have real questions for Miami. For Milwaukee, you got everything you felt like you could given the options. But, Pat, you and I both know you're never going to get full value in return for a superstar. And what would scare me for Milwaukee guys is, and I started to see it the last couple of years especially, even with Giannis, are people going to really show up to those games and support that team the same way in Milwaukee night after night? I realize the league is cyclical. It happens for everybody where the rebuild comes. But Giannis was the focal point of everything that team did for well over a decade. Every move they made was tied back into, all right, well, what does Giannis think? And what happens once we do this for Giannis? Now he's gone, and it is a massive rebuild, and they're not the first team that's had to trade away a star, but when you are already having some issues trying to not only fill up the building but maintain interest day to day, and you finally make this move, even if it's the move that you probably needed to make and maybe should have made a year ago, the reality of it actually happening has to be hitting everybody hard in Wisconsin right now.
2: Yeah, no question about it. Nick, let's talk about the other major news that went down earlier this week. We haven't spoken to you since. The seismic news rocked both the college and NBA games. What was your reaction to Dusty Mage heading from Michigan to the Mavs? Do you feel he's an ideal fit for the NBA and also there in Big D? How successful do you feel he's going to be as an NBA coach? Or is he going to go down the kind of bus route like Rick Pitino and John Calipari, who didn't really amount to much at the NBA level, but of course, an extraordinary track record for both those Hall of Fame coaches in the college circuit. So give me your take on Dusty May. Is he going to be a giant in the NBA, or do you feel he's going to be more of a midget overall?
4: Brad, I think the biggest takeaway I have when I heard the news and now that we're kind of getting a feel for the shift that's taken place in Dallas is all the college coaches, or almost all of the college coaches who have the chance to get out of college, are going to try and do so. If I have learned anything in the last couple of years in talking to my friends who are in different aspects of programs, all across the country, in talking to coaches through time, college sports is pro sports now. It is the same thing. You're getting paid. It is a business. If you don't perform well, you're gone and your money's gone. And if you're not gone, somebody above you will be gone because they made the decision to bring you in. So I say that because if you're Dusty May or you're filling the blank college coach and you don't love the idea of having to restock your team and re-recruit and find more money every 6 months to a year, you're gone. So to the point about Dusty May and how he fits, we'll see. I mean, Brad, you noted it, but historically, college coaches don't do well in the NBA. I mean, how many more examples do we need? I think Billy Donovan did, you know, okay with Oklahoma City. Larry Brown certainly had his success and was probably the biggest name brand that has done it on both levels. But very, very rarely do you see a coach come from college and really, really do well. I mean, look at somebody like Brad Stevens. He was awesome at Butler. Yeah. And it's not that he did poorly with the Celtics. He just didn't live up to the expectations I think everybody had when he started. Then he went to the front office. So all of that is to say, this is another example of why if you have a choice between where you want to coach or where you want to spend your time, way more often than not now, guys are going to go to the league because they don't want to deal with all the BS, frankly, that is part of the college experience these days.
2: Yeah, and I think the time is ticking. Todd Golden will be the next coach to jettison from the collegiate ranks to the NBA. Mark my words. All right, Nick, let's talk about the Michigan Wolverines, Dusty May's guys, because out of the Michigan trio that nearly went back to back to back last night, Morris Johnson of Dallas at number 9, Axel Lindeborg to Golden State at number 11, right there in your backyard, or Adai Mora to OKC at number 12. Which do you feel will have the biggest instant impact next season?
4: Brad, it's Yaxel. And it's not even a question.
2: I knew you were going there.
4: And what's so funny is I didn't really start following him specifically until you started talking about it when we would have our conversations week to week. Because you mentioned him, I feel like, before the tournament. And it was like, hey, this is a guy that certainly was known throughout NBA draft boards, but I feel like the general fan was kind of like, all right, it's a big dude at Michigan who can play. Let's see how he does in the tournament, and let's see how it goes. Well, he opened all the eyes that he could. And when you have the ability to shoot from the outside and you can defend the way he can and you can pass and you can fill in all the different spaces that you need in this era of the game, if you go and plug into a team that has Steph Curry with a whole host of roster openness all over the place with the Warriors, you're going to get every chance you can to go and have success early. I would tell you this, though, and it's in the context of the Michigan guys as a whole. I mean, I think Morris Johnson's got to feel great right now because his coach said, hey, you're the guy. He could have taken any of those guys. And he took the big man from Chicago. So when I look at what's gone on, even in the last couple days, it is a reminder that if you can play and you have different ability to hit from the outside or make a difference defensively, you're going to make a hell of a lot of money, even more than you did in college. But specific to Yaxel, Brad, the only issue is it's going to be 24. When the season starts. And when you have a prospect that is that old early in his career, there better be a payoff. And the runway that is usually afforded to younger prospects as they grow within their own game, it's not going to be there the same way. I tell you this, though, the Warriors are ecstatic that he is there. They think he is going to fit very quickly. And when you play with Steph Curry somehow, that always has a way for younger players to work out usually.
2: Yeah, no doubt.
1: We're talking to our Odyssey Sports NBA insider, Nick Friedel, here on BetMGM tonight. He's Brad Evans. I'm Pat Boyle. 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Nick, more on my Knicks, please. You know, as I've had nearly 2 weeks to digest it, along with copious amounts of alcohol and food while in Spain, I think I've narrowed down the Knicks title to probably the three biggest takeaways being this. Jalen Brunson cementing himself in history as a finals MVP and one of the greatest Knicks ever, if not the greatest Knicks.

0: change that they did, and I, again, was right there going, if you fill a team with Tibbs players, I have always felt that the best person to coach those players is Tibbs. Mike Brown proved everybody wrong. Me and a bunch of other people all across the league, because what he showed is you can use what is in place and you can make everything a little easier for everyone involved. And specifically, it's using more of the bench. And that is going to follow Tom Thibodeau from now until the end of time, that he couldn't get them across the line and somebody else could. And it's the echo of something that has been heard at the end of every one of his tenures going back to Chicago. You got to use more of what you've got in place. But to what we're talking about with the Knicks, it starts with Brunson, because Brunson was the guy that made it all happen. Brunson made the rest of his teammates believe, and Brunson will be remembered forever as the guy who delivered. And when you can do that in any city, you're going to have a place in everyone's heart till the end of time. When you do that in New York City, Pat, for a fan base as rabid as the Knicks fan base is, truly, he's going to end up with a statue probably outside Madison Square Garden.
1: Yeah, there's no question about that. Nick, truth be told, I don't think Pat is ever putting on pants again, and understandably so. I can tell you that.
0: Do your thing, Pat. I can tell you that.
1: Enjoy, Pat. It gets whatever it takes, the winners, you know? In your neck of the woods. I can tell you that. Nick, let's go back to the NBA draft last night. Ooh. Among the picks in the 20s from the first round, give us your favorite sleeper selection. A rookie maybe could earn more minutes in year one, or maybe blossom into a star down the road. A couple of the guys I really like, Terrace Reed, who was drafted by the Nuggets and eventually was traded to San Antonio, Joshua Jefferson at Iowa State, drafted by Minnesota, then traded to Brooklyn, Alex Caravan, won a couple of titles at UConn, drafted by the Cavs, and wound up in Sacramento with the Kings. Maybe one of those guys, maybe somebody else. Who could be one of the ultimate sleepers that went in the 20s of the draft last night?
0: Brad, the guy that kind of caught me by surprise, and certainly when you start talking to people that are in the league, they were surprised that he fell that far, but it was Carr who ends up landing.
1: Oh, yeah.
0: I believe with the Lakers. And the idea is he can come in and have some offensive success kind of off the bat. Whether or not he is a long-term answer for them through time, we'll see. And if I've learned anything with the draft guys, it's that it's fun to talk about what may or may not happen the day after or in the weeks leading up to what's gone on, or, oh man, this guy looked great in summer league. Can't wait for the season to start. Nobody knows. Nobody knows, because so much of it is circumstance and the environment that other guys get put into, and do they gel with the coaching staff, and do they believe in themselves that early in their career. But I think Carr has the chance and the talent to really open some eyes. And I give you a second guy, and you mentioned him in the lead up, but I really liked Reed. I think he could fit for a lot of different teams because of his presence and his size. And this goes back to Brunson, Pat, and the Knicks part, but I think more and more the NBA is going to look for guys that won. And maybe that was always a nice something to talk about for executives. Oh, it comes from a winning program. We've heard that forever.
2: Nick, I hate to cut you off, brother. We have to we absolutely have to get to a break here in the next like 30 seconds. So we got to let you run, dude. But can't wait to catch up with you soon, man. Thanks for everything. Thanks for all your time as always, and we'll chat soon, brother.
0: You got it, guys. Have a good one.
1: See you, Nick.
2: There you go. That was our Odyssey Sports NBA Insider, Nick Friedel, brought to you by the all-new Hyundai Palisade. 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All right, we hate that we had to do that, but we got to get to a break. We're going to come back really quickly. Don't go anywhere. 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

0: 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BetMGM tonight with Brad Evans and Pat Boyle. Back now.
1: All righty, welcome on back. BetMGM tonight, Westwood One Sports. He's Brad Evans, I'm Pat Boyle. This is probably the shortest segment in the history of the show, and we do apologize for it, but we love talking to our guy Nick Friedel. And we also had a pretty intense debate in the opening segment on Darren Peterson getting drafted by the Utah Jazz. So we'll take another short break, but I promise we got wall-to-wall action when we come back. We're going to go streaking right here on BetMGM tonight. This is Westwood One Sports.

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1: with Create. Congrats to the Las Vegas Aviators as they've won the first half Pacific Coast League title. And with that, they've clinched a spot in the playoffs. So enjoy the second half of the Aviators season. But know that starting on September 22nd at the Las Vegas ballpark, the Aviators will be hosting the League Championship Series.
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3: 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Halftime in Group C and the action is heating up. Brazil leads Scotland in Miami 2-0. Vinicius Jr. with both goals, including a back post header and stoppage time, bringing him up to 4 in the tournament. Meanwhile, Morocco and Haiti are tied at 2 apiece at halftime in a back-and-forth affair. Haiti already eliminated, but seeking the shock upset. As it stands, Brazil tops Group C. We had our first group champion earlier today. Switzerland took Group B with a 2-1 win over Canada. Canada finishing second in the group as a host nation. Bosnia locked up third place in Group B, outscoring Qatar 3-1 in Seattle. That makes Bosnia a very likely opponent for the United States in the round of 32. With this World Soccer Update, I'm Lucas Panzeca, Westwood One Sports.
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2: And if your bet hits, you're cashing out with an even bigger payout. Okay, we had to push it back a segment. We had to build the drama. We had to build the suspense because we've got history on the line tonight. Brad is going for magic number 15, and we've got to do it quickly because we've already got some games that are about to start. So without further ado, with Monty's streak, his record on the line, let's go streaking.
3: We won a game yesterday. We win one today. That's two in a row. We win one tomorrow. That's called a winning streak. It has happened before.
4: We're going streaking.
2: Alrighty, the premise of Let's Go Streaking. We normally do it at 6:45 p.m. Eastern, but since we had to push it back, here we go. But we go around the crew. Everybody picks one batter that they think will correctly get a hit in tonight's games. I will start us off. We'll save the man of the hour for last. I'm going to Cubs and Mets here at Citi Field. Game two of a day-night doubleheader that is about to start. And after your guys' Cubbies crushed the Mets earlier this afternoon, 10-3. We'll see if the Mets can get their lick back. Well, we do have the long-awaited return of Francisco Lindor back in the lineup for the Mets for the first time since late April. And I'm going for Francisco Lindor. Again, hasn't played since the end of April. Off for 2 months. Well, he's got some favorable numbers against Shota Imanaga. 3-for-6 lifetime. But again, looking for a spark. The Mets trying to really get their season kick-started. I'm going to Francisco Lindor to get my streak to 4. Let's go to Monty, our video producer. And I can hopefully talk. Monty, you're up next. Who you taking tonight?
5: I am going to the same game that didn't help me out yesterday. Give me Ketel Marte at the Cardinals. I have an elite matchup for him on batters-box.com against Matthew Liberatore, the only Diamondbacks hitter with an elite rating, and that will matter soon when you hear who someone else has. Liberatore is trending down against righties. The last 60 that I've seen him have nearly 50% hard hit rate, 18% barrel rate, expected batting average over 350. Marte, on the flip side, trending up, hitting over 300. With nearly 50% hard hit rate in his last 30 plate appearances against righties and on the road. Two trends I like, 133 games with an elite rating for Marte, getting a hit 72% of the time. And on the flip side, Liberatore has faced 50 guys with an elite rating, 69% of them getting a hit. So two trends there. And give Marte a little bump because he's hitting leadoff and he's on the road, so guaranteed ninth inning at bats.
2: All righty. So Monty is looking to get back on another streak with Corbin Carroll. We're going to go to that Cardinals and D-backs game again in just a bit, as Monty alluded to. But Brad, I guess we've got some breaking news to tend to as I toss it to the gentleman that is filling in for our normal producer, Brandon Combs, tonight. And that is Kenny, a.k.a. Gunnar Henderson. He's running the board back in Chicago. And Brad, Kenny, I'll just let Kenny tell us who he is going to take, and then I'll let you know what happened as that game has just started. So, Kenny, don't ruin the suspense. Just tell us who you had written in the rundown long before the show started. Who were you taking tonight for Let's Go Streaking? Kenny?
6: I took Luis Garcia because he's hit 317 lifetime against Aaron Nola in a pretty big sample size, 41 at-bats. So I thought he had a pretty good chance of getting a hit today.
2: And Kenny, would you like to tell Brad what Luis Garcia just did in the first inning?
6: Solo shot, 400 feet.
7: Wow. Bravo, my man. Nailed it. Nailed it.
2: So we're going to... Again, we're going to peel back the curtain. We're going to count it, right? We have to count it. He had it in the rundown.
7: Absolutely.
2: I wish the listeners heard it before it happened so that they could possibly get in on the action. But Kenny Gunnar Henderson, Kenny Henderson had Luis Garcia. and he literally hits a crank shot in the first inning. So not only does he get a hit, he goes Yahtzee. And Kenny, in your first ever attempt of Let's Go Streaking, your guy hits a home run in the first freaking inning. Incredible. Incredible. Okay, but now the time has come for my co-host, Brad Evans, to go for history. He's on 14 in a row. Our video producer Monty's record was 14 in a row when we first started this segment. He went 14 out of his first 14 before Max Muncy cost him. Brad, you're going for history tonight. Can you make it 15 in a row? Who are you picking to try to become the all-time king of Let's Go Streaking?
7: I'm going to go the same game as Monty, but a different name. He's actually going to go with Ketel Marte, and I'm going to go with a guy that he selected last night who didn't get a hit 24 hours ago, but he is going to rectify the yours true me and bring me to fame and fortune in history here on BetMGM tonight. Of course, I'm going to go with Corbin Carroll against the hated St. Louis Cardinals. And here's the reason why. Carroll's got an hit at 11 in his last 15 games. He's batting 394 with a 1,123 OPS against southpaw pitchers. He's batting 318 his last 7 days. And he's facing a lefty in Matthew Liberatore of St. Louis, who has a disgusting 6.53 ERA in his last 5. He's given up a 45.1% hard hit rate. He's also allowed a 315 batting average. 2 left-handed hitters. Let's make history, you jackals, and take me to 15 with Corbin Carroll. Don't let me down.
2: Beautiful. So Corbin Carroll, just the weight of the world and Brad's record, potential record-setting night rests on your shoulders. No pressure, Corbin Carroll. And then, as always, Brad, if you think, well, if you thought, if you could go back in time and think, okay, Luis Garcia, yes, he'll get a hit. Francisco Lindor, he'll get a hit. Corbin Carroll, he'll get a hit, and Brad's going to set the record with 15 in a row, and Ketel Marte's going to get a hit for Monty. Those four guys all to get a hit, you parlay that together. What are the odds with our friends at BetMGM?
7: It was plus 289, and I'll even give you the three-leg odds with Lindor, Carroll, and Marte. 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
2: Beautiful. You even had the updated for just the three legs because, again, Kenny's pick of Luis Garcia goes Yahtzee in his first at-bat. Beautiful thing. All right, but we will be watching and listening closely on Corbin Carroll's every move tonight, and we'll see if Brad can make it 15 correct picks in a row for Let's Go Streaking. All righty, 310-840-4910, the number to join the show. Let's quickly pivot here. Back to the NBA draft. We've got round 2 beginning in less than an hour from now. We'll see if my Knicks are going to make that pick to start the second round. 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Sorry, I was reading a tweet. Kasham Sharania just broke some news. It's not the Knicks, but it's that the Lakers are taking the number 56 pick from the Chicago Bulls, and that the Lakers are sending cash to the Bulls to get the pick tonight. So there you go. You got another pick for the Lakers. One less pick for your Chicago Bulls, Brad. You know, they only had a million of them because that was all that they did at the trade deadline, just acquire second-round draft picks. But look, we're going to grade a couple of teams here for their performance from last night, and most of these teams took two. All these teams had at least two selections in the first round. So, Brad, let's start with the team that probably had the biggest amount of news around them, and that was the Milwaukee Bucks, fresh off the trade of Giannis to the Miami Heat. They got the 13th pick from the Heat, which they weren't technically allowed to make because the trade can't be processed until another week or two from now, but it was traded to them right after anyway, and they had the 10th pick. They took Braden Berries from Arizona at 10, and then they get Nate Ament, the freshman from Tennessee, at 13 with that trade from Miami. So Berries and Ament. Brad, what grade would you give the Milwaukee Bucks for their draft last night?
7: Look, I think the Bucks did a really good job. I'm going to give them a B+, quite frankly. With the 10 and 13 picks, they filled two areas of need. I like the value there on Braden Burries, a guy that I felt was going to go around that vicinity, but can play both guard positions and do it quite well, as he excelled mostly as a shooting guard at the University of Arizona. A guy's got ice in his veins, had a couple of clutch shots down the stretch last season, sharp from the arc, excellent in terms of overall shot creation. There may be some, downsides with this defense. That's an area who's got to be a work in progress. But again, it checks a box. That guy, I think, is going to fill up the cup at the next level and be an instantaneous contributor and starter on this rebuilding Bucks franchise. And Nate Amet, is a guy that, you know, I thought Milwaukee was going to entertain a couple of guys, but he is another player with that massive void left by Giannis. They're going to try to fill that area of need. Now, he is like, one hundredth what Giannis is, but certainly has a lot of upside to his overall game. He averaged 16.7 points per game last season at the University of Tennessee for Rick Barnes, 6.3 rebounds per game, just over a couple assists per game. Quality defender. Got a steal per game, nearly a block per game, and can step out and shoot the three somewhat adequately, but that is an area where he's got to improve at 33.3%. So two talented guys who are going to get a long leash, who are going to get a long look in Milwaukee and contribute meaningful minutes, I think, straight out of the gate. I really like what the Bucks are doing. I really like Jaime Jaquez, for example. I think, 10 years down the road, they're going to come back thinking, man, that trade was money in the bank for us. Kasper Giakachonis, who we fought tooth and nail to include in the deal, he's a guy that could be sealing a borderline all-star. And I'm not saying that because he went to Illinois. He's that talented and that multi-skilled. If they can come together as a collective, the Bucks could be a surprising team in the next couple of years, largely because of Kasper's, largely because of Braden Burries, and also the contributions of Nate Amet.
2: Yeah, I don't really love the picks. I don't hate them, though. You had two first-rounders. I don't think they made a disastrous pick. I just don't think either of those picks were good. I don't like the Braden Burries pick. I think that's what it comes down to. I don't have a ton of problems with Nate Amet. I liked him really early on in the college basketball season, and I was like thinking like, wow, this guy is going to be a massive player. Like, Tennessee has Elite Eight potential. They've got Final Four potential, because I think Nate Amet is flying under the radar when we were all talking about Acuff and DeBonta and Darren Peterson. And Nate Amet never really got there for me. Now, again, he's got the frame. Like you mentioned, he's 6'10". He's athletic. He needs to continue to grow into his body. He might take a couple of years. That's not really, I have an issue with the Burries pick. A 6'4" guard who is a bit undersized. You know, again, you just traded for Tyler Hero. Okay, is he not the long-term answer? I can understand that, but man, you had Yaxel Lendeborg right there. You had Ade Mara. I would have liked both of those guys, Lendeborg or Mara. And yes, maybe that's because Michigan won the national title and those guys, you know, dominated in their run to that title, but I think both of those would have been better picks and more well-rounded players than Braden Burries. So I give the Bucks a C. Again, two logical picks for a team that is now just starting a new rebuild here, and they've got a lot of new pieces that they got to figure out who's going to go where. But they're just meh. They're meh picks. Amet kind of underwhelmed me at the end of the season, and Burries, I thought there were two better players than him, and they went right after. So that's what I think of Milwaukee. But, you know, again, two pieces that they've got a lot of holes they got to fill. So I could see why Milwaukee did it. I'm just not completely in love with it. Let's get to the champs from 2 years ago, the Oklahoma City Thunder. They also had two first round picks. They get Ade Mara at 12, the big center from Michigan. And then they go Bennett Sturts, the pride of Iowa, one of the best scorers in college hoops over the last couple of years, at 16, who they got in a trade with Memphis. Brad, what do you think of OKC and how they did with their two picks?
7: Got to give my name honest, man. I think it's a glowing result, quite frankly. I didn't expect the Diamar to be there. I thought him would, he would wind up not Merez Johnson with his former college coach in Michigan and Dusty May with the Dallas Mavericks. So Mara slipped a little bit in this draft. I thought it was excellent value, and it puts Chet Holmgren, no threat Chet, the giant mozzarella stick who melted under the spotlight in the NBA playoffs on notice. If Chet doesn't raise his game, he doesn't get tougher, he doesn't get stronger, Diamar is going to take his minutes. Now, Mar is not nearly the outside threat that Chet Holmgren is, but that's an area of his game he's trying to develop. He was only 3-for-10 from distance during the college basketball regular season, but took a few more outside jumpers as the season wore on. Supreme rim protector, averaged 2.6 blocks per game. He runs the floor terrifically, and what is underrated about his game, he's a tremendous passer, and that was an area he greatly improved on this year under Dusty May's tutelage. So I love the Marin pick, and Bennett Sturts, as Michael Montgomery, outstanding BP, will tell you here on BetMGM tonight. The pride of Iowa, Monty went to Iowa. I watched a ton of Iowa games. Sturts is a bucket, man. He's an excellent shot creator, a very heady player, smart player, and he is just dripping wet at times, especially from outside, is willing to get his nose dirty and drive the cup as well. And again, an excellent distributor. So I love that selection, adding depth in the backcourt. The rich get richer in OKC with Mara and Sturts, A-, and I might be underselling it.
2: Yeah, I like both I love the Bennett Sturts pick. I agree with you. Just a tremendous shooter, and you get guys like SGA and J-Dub and all the other great scorers off the bench that Oklahoma City have around him, not to mention the bigs. You mentioned Chet and Hartenstein, who can both pass the ball pretty well. And Bennett Sturts might be wide open every time he touches the ball. And it's not a guy you want to leave wide open because he's such a good scorer, but there's just so much talent around him that he could fit in seamlessly. So I love that pick. The Adai Mara pick, I understand it, and I know what you said about Chet and the concerns that he's going to take his minutes. Here's the thing. He's not better than Chet Holmgren. You know, Chet Holmgren, as disastrous as he was in this postseason, he was the runner-up to Wemby for Defensive Player of the Year. He was third-team All-NBA. He's an all-star. He's an all-star caliber player. So Mara is basically the same build as him. He's the same size. He can't shoot, though. So, I just don't get it. Like, what? Oklahoma City already has Chet, and they also are expected to keep Isaiah Hartenstein. That was the other thing. If they were going to get rid of Isaiah Hartenstein, I could say, okay, you replace the one double big that you have with another, and he's more of a defense, you know, he fits the same mold as Hartenstein. But I think from everything I've seen and heard, the Thunder are either going to pick up the team option on Hartenstein this year, or they're going to decline it and work out a nice, you know, contract extension that helps them with their cap space. So I don't think they're getting rid of Hartenstein, and they're certainly not getting rid of Chet. I know that he's coming off of an embarrassing series against Wemby, but that for me then says, all right, well, when's he playing? Where is he playing? How is he playing? They're Oklahoma City, so it's tough to doubt Sam Presti. And again, I like the picks, but for me, it's not quite the A range. I'll give it a B+. And if Adai Mara can find a way to improve, maybe he does. Maybe eventually Chet Holmgren does get out of OKC in 2, 3, 4 years from now. And maybe Mara slides in and takes his role. Or maybe he replaces Hartenstein in another year or two. But for the time being, I understand it's tough to have guys that are going to have immediate impacts when you have as much freaking talent as Oklahoma City has. But I think they would have been better off maybe with a better pick or a different player with a different role than Mara. But I like the player. And I like OKC, and I love the Sturts pick. So for me, it's a B+. Let's get to the Memphis Grizzlies. They had the number 3 pick. They took Cameron Boozer, which was basically a formality. And then they got Kareem Lopez at 21, who they got traded to from Detroit. Kareem Lopez, the forward from Mexico, at 6'9", 225 pounds. So Brad, the Grizzlies, also a team that's rebuilding. What do you think of what they did?
7: I'm going to give him an A-minus as well. I do have some slight reservations about Cam Boozer's overall game. I mean, you know, his size isn't a leap by any stretch of imagination. Now, he's a wide body, a walking, talking double-double. You saw the numbers at Duke. That's exactly what he averaged, over 10 rebounds per game. And, of course, the points per game was sky high. Very impressive, especially from top of the key in terms of splishing and splashing from distance. Shot over 38% from way downtown this past season. But the issue with him is... you know, double teams with the length in the NBA and skip passing and being able to recognize that. It did improve as the season wore on there in Durham. But, you know, you're stepping up a level in competition in the NBA. Is it going to translate to the next level? We shall see. Kareem Lopez just oozes with upside. He's only 19 years old. You know, I haven't seen a lot of his game yet. You know, he is going to be a guy that will probably have to develop, be a bit of a work in progress. But again, the upside is immense. The upside is all-star caliber without question in my mind. From the scouting reports I've read, from the, you know, small film work that I've already done, I thought he slipped in this draft. So ultimately, getting it, in a trade for Detroit, Lopez was a nice value, nice pairing with Boozer. I'll give the Grizz an A-.
2: Yeah, I'm going to give them, I'm going to give them a B. Again, I thought it was solid. I think the thing that they should get credit for is trading down a couple of times and still taking Kareem Lopez at 21, who they reportedly did have a ton of interest in. So they didn't reach for him. They got, I'm not going to act like I know a ton about Kareem Lopez. Like you said, you watch some of the highlights, you do some of the, you know, our version of scouting of him, you know, when he was in New Zealand, and a guy that can shoot and plays sound basketball. But again, the big pick here was Boozer. And yeah, you mentioned all the downsides of his game, and he's only 6'9", but I mean, he just dominated. He dominated all year at Duke. And so if his outside shooting can improve, he's got the inside game. He's got the footwork. And yeah, he might not be a five because he's not 7 feet. He's 6'9". He's going to have to play the four, but I think that he's still solid and physical and strong enough that when you watch him play, you're like, wow, this is a man. This is a grown ass man playing this game, playing with 22, 23, 24 year olds. And yes, I know we had the loaded freshman class that basically filled up the entire top 12 of these picks, but Boozer, I think, is NBA ready, and he's got the blood in his DNA, right? So I think he's going to be ready. I like the pick from Memphis. No, there's no Jaren Jackson Jr. anymore taking away time from him. And so he's got that spot ready to take it at the four, and I think he's going to have a really nice rookie season. So I like what Memphis did. Finally, Brad, let's hit the Chicago Bulls here. They took Caleb Wilson at four from North Carolina, and then Dalen Swain at number 15, the guard from Texas. So your Bulls, now they finally decided to pick a side at the trade deadline. Now they had two first-rounders here. What do you think of Chicago?
7: I'm split on them. I'm going to give the Bulls a B minus. I love the Caleb Wilson selection. Solidifies that front court, without a doubt. I think that is an ideal fit. Guy's got to have a growing game in terms of his outside contributions. That's an area where he will work on, but the mid range is there. The rebounding is there. The defense is there. Uber athletic. He'll be a phenomenal player in transition, an ideal fit in Chicago. Dalen Swain is the one that I'm really most curious about. He's a long drink at 6'7". He's got a versatile game. There were just other players I preferred at that point. I would rather have seen Bennett Sturts in Chicago in that backcourt. And I know Swain's going to be more of the small forward type, and a guy that does have a really solid stroke from outside. There were just better players I felt on the board at that juncture in the draft. Swain could obviously prove me wrong and really fit like a glove in the Windy City. But I don't feel especially confident about that. So, again, love Wilson's pick. Swain, we shall see. B- for the Chicago Bulls.
2: Yeah, I'm actually going to give him an A-. I like what the Bulls did here. I love the Caleb Wilson pick. Again, 6'10", and a guy that could shoot. I really would have loved to see how the rest of his season would have finished before he broke his hand. But again, super athletic, and when he squared off with Cameron Boozer when Duke played North Carolina the first time, he kind of like effectively neutralized him. Like they both had good games. Yeah. They both defended each other well. And so I think we know that the Bulls need a big man. They've needed a big man, even when they had Vucci Main on the team. So I think Caleb Wilson could be their cornerstone center. And then I love Daylon Swain. I know that his offense needs some work, but I think he's going to be a hell of a defender, which the Bulls need. Like, they need freaking oxygen. They need somebody, a guard that is strong and can defend and is athletic. And I think he's going to bring that here. And I think that, again, he's got some good, very good playmakers around him. You know, Giddey, obviously the main one, that if you've got playmakers around him, I think his offensive game, you can bring him along and develop him. But just his athleticism and his frame and his defensive durability and his tough ruggedness that he displayed at Texas, I think Daylon Swain is going to be a heck of a pick for Chicago. So I give the Bulls an A-. All right, we still have two other teams that had two first-round picks that we got to get to, the Nets and the Kings. One of them, I think, crushed it. The other, I think they were a disaster. We'll hear what Brad has to say as well. When we come back, we'll get to your phone calls and your texts at 310-840-4910. We've got folks asking about A.J. DeBonsa. So we'll get to your calls and your texts when we return. He's Brad Evans. I'm Pat Boyle. 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
4: The NFL has decided Brendan Sorsby will not be entering the league this season. The quarterback will now have to focus on next year's draft in a potentially loaded class, including Arch Manning and Dante Moore. Westwood One Sports.
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2: Welcome on back. 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He's Brad Evans. I'm Pat Boyle. The phone number to join the show is 310-840-4910. Again, that's 310-840-4910. You heard there the commissioner of the NBA, Adam Silver, last night with the pick that everybody expected once draft night arrived, and honestly a couple of weeks before that as well. AJ Dibansa from BYU going number one overall to the Washington Wizards. Let's get to a phone call. Let's get to D.C. Lap is in D.C. He wants to ask and weigh in about A.J. Dibansa going number one overall. So, Lap, you're up next on BetMGM Tonight on line one. What's up, Lap?
3: Hey, what's up, bro? First of all, congrats to you and your Knicks, bro. I didn't talk to you in a while, and I'm a little envious. I hope it's our time. I think it's, what, eight straight different finals winners? So maybe the Wizards could be that one day, but congrats on your team, bro, for sure. I know that. I know you're still partying.
2: Thanks. Thank you, man. I appreciate that.
3: Yeah. I just wondered, do you think the Wizards got it right? Do you think we could be a playoff team? Do you think we picked the right guy? And where do you see the upside? Like, do you think this team could make a playoffs right away? And because we're excited, man. We are really excited. Sorry, the plane. But yeah, we're really excited about this pick, man. So I just wanted to see what your guys take it for it, man. We pumped up over here.
2: Lap, we appreciate the call. Thank you for the congratulations on the Knicks, brother. I definitely was partying and celebrating the entire time I was in Spain for the last 10 days. But Brad, I know that you feel very strongly about Dibansa at number one overall. So
4: I do.
2: Why don't you take Lap's question first and I'll follow up.
5: Yeah, look, I poured over a lot of college basketball film. I watched probably hundreds, if not thousands, of hours of college basketball every single season. And A.J. Dibansa just jumped off the television screen. The guy is a baller and a shot caller through and through. Very deservedly, the number one overall selection. He's a guy that's positionless and one through four. I mean, he can post you up on occasion. He can get you downhill and drive. He's one of the best finishers around the rim in all of college basketball last year with that long, lanky 6'9" frame. He could be an arc assassin at times. So that's an area I think he needs to make some strides in. Only netted 33.3% from distance, but excellent in the mid-range, excellent in terms of distribution. He could play the true point. He could play the two guard. He could play small forward. He could play a little power forward. But most importantly, he drives and attacks and rocks the rim and beats you death by a thousand paper cuts at the charity stripe as well. Drew a lot of fouls, a lot of contact, and made opponents pay. Outside of, some light question marks about his outside shooting, there's really no downsides to his game at all. He's also an excellent defender. I love me some A.J. Dibansa. So whether, playing the small forward at the three, a little power forward here and there, shooting guard, running point alongside Trae Young, he can do almost everything, man. You got yourself a winner and an all-star through and through.
2: Yeah, I agree with everything Brad said in terms of the potential of A.J. Dibansa. I'm so glad Washington did not take the fall into the trap and draft Aaron Peterson or anybody else. It was Dibansa. And we saw that more and more as the year went on. The way he was dominating games for BYU, they needed a guy to step up, especially when they lost their second best player with an injury, Saunders. They needed somebody to step up, and it was Dibansa. 35 points, 40 yep. points, 12 rebounds, 7, like, whatever you needed, he was giving it to them. And again, the frame, the athleticism, the aggressiveness, the confidence, it's all there. It's all there. So I have no doubt that he's going to be a great player. But Lap, playoff right away? Playoffs? We're talking playoffs? Yeah. I mean, come on. And I know, right. Look, and I know that it's promising that you have Trae Young and Anthony Davis, and if those guys can stay healthy, they're still all-star caliber players. But, man, I have to see the Wizards finish above 500 first before I can talk about playoffs with this team. I do not think very highly of Trae Young, and I haven't for a while, and maybe it's because I'm a Knicks fan, but I've seen just he's an unethical hooper, right? Oh, yeah, he'll average 20 points, 10 assists. But, I mean, the guy does not play winning basketball. He is a terrible, grotesque defender. And so that's not helping. And honestly, whatever he gives you offensively, I think he takes away just as much defensively, and he doesn't play winning basketball. If, and this is the biggest if that I feel like we ask ourselves every year, if Anthony Davis can stay healthy, does he still have an all-star caliber year in him? Yes, he probably does. Here's the thing. I call him AD. Always damaged. He's always hurt. So if he can play 65 games, consider that a small miracle for the Washington Wizards this year. Sarr didn't have that good of a rookie season last year. I think the jury's still out on him. You know, and the rest of the guys, Kashawn George and Koulibaly, I think they're decent players. But this team, you need DeBonsa to be the star almost right away. And again, if Anthony Davis can stay healthy, maybe this team can get close to 40 wins. But I'd be shocked if they make the playoffs this year right away. Brad, what do you think?
5: I totally agree. Look, they're going to make a positive step forward. I agree with everything you said about Trae Young. I mean, he's an excellent offensive player, but the defense is just an eyesore. And that's a major drag on this franchise and organization. Here's the good news. AJ Bonsa can do literally everything. He is a plus defender. He is an exceptional offensive player. And again, in the NBA, you got to have versatility. And you gotta be somebody that has toughness and is willing to get your nose dirty in the interior, you know, draw and take the contact and make opponents pay at the charity stripe. And he's gonna finish. He's gonna get a lot of and one opportunities around the rim. That is the best part of his overall game. So he fits excellently with his team as a whole, but they still have other investments they have to make to be a playoff caliber franchise. You're about 2 to 3 years away. Again, you're taking a right step, but it's far from a guarantee that they're going to make the postseason this year. But again, 2 to 3 years down the road, I think they will reach the playoffs. So stay patient, my friends in D.C. The good days are right around the corner.
2: Yeah, and by the way, thank you to Kenny Henderson pointing out, Sarr is so bad you thought he was a rookie this year. That's right. I completely forgot this was his second year. So his second year. I mean, that might be one of the worst.
5: That tells you everything.
2: That might be one of the worst top two picks of all time. Now, here's the thing. I mean, Sarr in his rookie season, I mean, he was a rookie on a terrible team. He averaged 13 points and 6.5 boards. He shot less than 40%, but he's a 7-foot center from France. And so his defense is really what they were counting on. Again, for the second overall pick, I never understood it. This past year, before he got hurt, he actually wasn't playing all that bad. Again, it's very easily lost when you consider how terrible Washington is. This was Sarr's numbers this year. 16.5 points per game, 7.5 rebounds, 2 blocks per game, and he shot 48% from the field. Again, for a guy that's 7 feet, you probably should be shooting close to 55, 60%. He does take a decent amount of threes, though, so that does factor into it. But he only played 48 games. He was constantly hurt throughout the season, and then they shut him down to have foot surgery. So again, if Sarr can take that next jump, then you could say, okay, Sarr and Anthony Davis, DeBonsa, Trae Young, and then either Koulibaly or Kashawn George. And okay, Brad, like you said, you could start to see the foundation of a positive future. But I mean, they're going to need DeBonsa to be one of the best players in the NBA if that's going to happen. So I don't see it happening. And so I think it's going to be at least another 2 years before you can get excited about Wizards basketball. But I mean, he was the surefire number one pick in my opinion. So they got that right.
5: Yep.
2: And the Wizards haven't gotten a lot of things right in the last couple of years. So we got to give them that. 310-840-4910. We'll take a quick break. When we come back, we'll finish off our grades for the two teams that had two first round picks last night. We'll do a little start, sit, cut as well. We'll see if my Knicks are making a pick here in 20 minutes when round two of the NBA draft begins. He's Brad Evans. I'm Pat Boyle. This is BetMGM Tonight on Westwood One Sports.
4: The Washington Wizards made BYU's A.J. DeBonsa the number one pick in the NBA draft. Will DeBonsa be the generational talent to bring a championship to the nation's capital for the first time in nearly 50 years? Westwood One Sports.
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11: The countdown to the first game of the regular season for the Raiders has begun as the Silver and Black will host the Miami Dolphins on Sunday, September 13th at Allegiant Stadium. With kickoff set for 1:25 and their first regular road game of the season will be next week on the 20th in Los Angeles against the Chargers with kickoff set for 1:05. So Raider Nation, get ready for an electric season. 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

0: From kickoff to the final whistle, you're locked into BetMGM Tonight. 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
1: Welcome on back. BetMGM Tonight, Westwood One Sports. He's Brad Evans. I'm Pat Boyle. Phone number to join the show is 310-840-4910. Again, that's 310-840-4910. We've got plenty of World Cup updates and baseball updates to get you in the next 15 minutes or so. So stay tuned for that. A couple of games going final shortly, and we might have some knockout round games that are going to be determined here in the next 10 minutes or so. Plus, a very exciting night of baseball is getting more exciting. There's a lot of homers, a lot of big time plays going down. So we'll get you caught up on all the live sports happening in just a bit. We also have the second round of the NBA draft kicking off in just under 15 minutes. So we'll have live reactions again to round two here tonight on the show. But Brad, you and I were grading the teams that had two first round draft picks in last night's NBA draft in the first round. And the only two that we didn't get to are the Brooklyn Nets and the Sacramento Kings. So let's continue on here. Let's get to Brooklyn. They took Mykael Brown with number six, the guard from Louisville, who had a great freshman.

0: season. And then they got Joshua Jefferson, the do-it-all guy from Iowa State. You mentioned him before at 28.
1: Yep.
0: They got that in a trade with Minnesota. So we've been grading all the teams with those two first-round picks. Brad, what do you think of the Brooklyn Nets?
1: I'm going to give a B. Look, I'm not overly excited about Mykal Brown in that selection, but he's really good at the pick-and-pop game, excellent in transition. You know, we saw him really fill up the stat sheet at times with Louisville when he was on the floor this year. I would have preferred Darius Acuff, personally. And he, of course, went to Sacramento, the pick right after at number 7 there in round 1. But Brown's a rock-solid player. And, you know, this franchise needs some star power. He has that potential. I just think Acuff could have, you know, came in immediately and maybe averaged like 18, 19, if not 20 points per game. Now, meanwhile, with Joshua Jefferson, he is a do-it-all Swiss Army knife. A guy's got size. He's a wide body. He was a second most efficient player in all of college basketball last season, trailing only Cameron Boozer and Cade Poy for you KenPom fanatics that are out there. I watched a lot of his contests this season in Ames with the Iowa State Cyclones. I like his game quite a bit. I think it's going to translate, not necessarily seamlessly, but nicely. So I thought that was a pretty good value. A lot of projections had him go in the early second. They decide to, you know, pull the trigger on the trade, from Minnesota. Where he went at number 28 overall in round 1. So I'm going to give Brooklyn a solid B, though Acuff would have been a heck of a lot better selection than Mykal Brown.
0: Yeah, yeah, it would have, Brad. And that's why I'm giving the Brooklyn Nets a big, fat F. I mean, how Sean Marks still has – how he still has his job is it blows my mind. Joe Tsai's got to be one of the dumbest owners – in the NBA, and Sean Marks has got to be one of the most incompetent GMs. He has been allowed to blow up a decent young Brooklyn Nets core, all for KD and Kyrie Irving. And yeah, he had to bend their bow down so they could hire Steve Nash. That's who they wanted. They fired Steve Nash, and then they got to do whatever the hell they wanted. Sean Marks got to rebuild that team. They've been terrible. He drafts 4 guards last year. All of them basically stink. Maybe Yegor Dioman's okay, but now you had Darius Acuff, who we saw go nuclear in many against some of the best teams in the country, sitting there at 6. And this is no knock against Mykal Brown. How do you pass on Darius Acuff, Brad?
1: Yeah.
0: Tell me when we ask ourselves how some teams remain terrible year after year after year. The Brooklyn Nets are proving it to us right in front of our very eyes. Sean Marks, a disaster of a GM and a disaster of a night. And I like Joshua Jefferson, but I hate that pick as well. He's 23. He's like the oldest guy on the team already because you got a bunch of teenagers playing with him and he can't shoot that well. So as versatile as he is, what is he doing on a terrible team? If you told me he went to a contender, I would have been like, okay, it's a nice pick, a guy that could be a 6th man of the year possibly in the future. The Nets, those 2 terrible picks. Terrible picks. Darius Acuff we're going to see a Darius Acuff hype video or a quote one day where he goes, yeah, when the Brooklyn Nets passed on me at 6, I knew I had to prove everybody wrong. When he takes his MVP trophy in 6 years from now, we're going to all point at the Brooklyn Nets and say, how the hell did you pass on that guy? What an awful, awful job by Sean Marks.
1: Very passionate, argument there. And I completely agree with you. Like my preference, I mean, you could have made the argument if you're the Clippers at number 5, and I love me some Keaton Wogler, trust me. And I thought it was a rock solid selection. He's going to be a very impactful player in year 1, wearing number 1, I saw, is what he is going to be, having blazoned on his back this year. But Acuff is a walking, talking bucket. The man averaged 23.5 points per game. And again, not for the Sisters, the Motherless Poor, not for like Savannah State. He did it in Arkansas against, stout SEC competition. He shot 44% from 3, very good distributor, and he's a blur, in transition and off the bounce. Defense may be a little bit of a concern, but my God, you gotta sell tickets in Brooklyn. You're the laughing stock of the New York metro area now that the Knicks are riding high, the highest of highs they've had in over 50 years. That's the competition you have in town. And you got to try to get people, hey, look at us. We're still there, Barclays. Come, please. You know, we can offer maybe like buy one, get one beers. Oh, I don't care. We got to put a product on the floor that's actually going to sell tickets. You're not going to sell tickets with Mykel Brown. As much as I love Josh Jefferson, you're not going to sell tickets with him. You would sell tickets with Acuff because this all the guy does. Is-
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21: 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Brazil are closing in on the Group C win as they lead late 3-0 over Scotland in Miami. Vinicius Jr. with two first-half goals, now up to four in the tournament, one back of the Golden Boot leader, Lionel Messi. Neymar made his 2026 World Cup debut off the bench for Brazil in the 75th minute. Final stages as Morocco look like they will emerge as the second-place team in Group C after a come-from-behind 4-2 result against upset-minded Haiti. We had our first group champion earlier today, Switzerland, taking Group B with a 2-1 win over Canada in Vancouver. Canada second in the group. Bosnia locked up third in Group B. They outscored Qatar 3-1, making Bosnia a likely opponent for the U.S. in the round of 32. I'm Lucas Panzeca, Westwood One Sports.
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0: A Cuff, the Memphis Grizzlies, the Chicago Bulls, and the Oklahoma City Thunder. The one last team, the Sacramento Kings, with a ton of question marks as to what this team is going to look like in 12 months from now, with Zach LaVine still having to officially make his decision on whether he's going to opt in to his nearly $50 million player option, and a bunch of guys that are veterans on expiring contracts. The future might be very bright for Sacramento, if nothing else. They took Darius Acuff at 7 after the Nets passed on him to take Mykal Brown, and then they got the UConn vet Alex Caravan at 29 in a trade with the Cavaliers. So, Brad, how do you think the Kings did in their draft last night?
1: I got a rock solid A, man. The fact that Darius Acuff fell slightly to them. Again, there was rumblings that maybe going to the LA Clippers at number 5 just a couple of days ago. I didn't buy into that because I felt the Clippers were definitely going to invest in Keaton Wagler. I actually bet on it at BetMGM at 2-1 odds. Again, earlier in the week, and then it fell down to minus money right before the draft, and that was a strong indication they were indeed the click to go with Wagler. And then I thought, okay, well, Brooklyn would be really wise for them to invest in Acuff. Again, they got to sell tickets. They need star power. They need offense, and the guy is a microwave oven. I actually wrote about it in The Athletic. I said, you know, it would be of utmost importance to the Brooklyn Nets to go with Acuff over Mykal Brown. They didn't listen to me, cause they went Mykal Brown instead. So Acuff slips to the Kings. I thought it was a gift for the basketball gods. Love that selection. Again, a guy that shot 44% from distance, 23.5 points per game, 6.4 assists per game is what he averaged last season in Arkansas. I've got over 3 rebounds per game. The defense is the only downside, but the guy is electric and an absolute blur. gets downhill, gets to the rim, draws contact. I mean, he was averaging over 6 free throw attempts per game, hit over 80%. It wouldn't shock me at all if he averaged 20 points per game in his rookie season. Wouldn't shock me at all if he was NBA Rookie of the Year. Yes, over A.J. Davante, Darren Peterson, some of the other higher draft picks. That's how good he is. And I love